0: Pat Forty joining us. His column in Sports Illustrated today, the Sorsby saga collides with Congress in a defining week. Oh, yeah, there is that Ted Cruz bill still sitting there on life support. We'll get to that in a minute. Pat, thank you for the time. This is not usually a time of great concern and urgency in college football, but let's talk about Sorsby and all the developments that have occurred. Good afternoon.
1: Good afternoon, Paul. Yes, for mid-June, there's a lot going on.
0: Let's talk about, I realize you've written about all the different things connected to Sorsby, but the legal maneuvers today, does that change or how does it change the situation?
1: Well, I think that it reflects that the Big 12 is certainly not of a mind to be intimidated, cowed, defeated by Ken Paxton, the Texas Attorney General's threat to take action if the Big 12 takes action. So, between the response from the Oklahoma Attorney General and the Kansas Attorney General, and now this filing that you mentioned in federal court, I think the Big 12 is lining itself up to say, we're going to do what we want to do here, and the inclination is we're going to do something to sanction Texas Tech.
0: So Pat, they have been quiet to now. They've looked really bad. They're coming back into the fight now. What can they do based on what you read and the people with whom you speak?
1: Well, the meeting that I believe is transpiring right now between Big 12 presidents and chancellors, the full executive board, is probably to go over some of those options. And from what I have gathered, the initial knee-jerk, we're not going to play them, we're going to kick them out of the league, that's not realistic. Those things are not going to happen with Texas Tech. But what could be at their disposal is the option to invalidate Texas Tech victories. In other words, to make them forfeits or to render them ineligible for Big 12 championship play. That's option one, is the competitive field, to basically block them if they play Sorsby from playing for a Big 12 championship. Option two, and both of these could go together, would be a massive fine, perhaps commensurate to a year's worth of media rights revenue, which is estimated 36 to 40 million. So, even Cody Campbell might have to dig deep into the wallet if he's going to cover a $40 million fine for Texas Tech.
0: Oh, I don't know. That's like a Calcutta for him on a Saturday afternoon at the club. Pat, let me come back to this in a minute, because you mentioned Cody Campbell, and you really can't step over anything connected to college sports right now without trying to avoid stepping over him. The Ted Cruz bill is going through markups. That's a legislative term to make it more amenable. But everything seems connected here. Not to turn you into the Senate correspondent, but what do you think is going on there? And based on the fact that the Big Ten and the SEC still don't seem to have much to do with the Cruz-Cantwell bill, where do you see that going?
1: Yeah, that's a whole other interesting dynamic. And again, that's another thing happening this week, is that markup, as you said. And, Cody Campbell, I think his fingerprints can be seen on that bill. He is a contributor to Ted Cruz's political campaigns. He's a contributor to Ken Paxton's, the AG in Texas as well. So does money buy you influence? I think maybe it does. The battle, is I think multi-fronted for the bill as it is right now. You do have Big 12, Big 10, and SEC opposition, and I think they will push hard for modifications to that bill. But you also have opposition from all kinds of other groups, especially athletes' rights groups, that don't think that this bill does enough to protect athletes in this, or to compensate athletes. So there's those fronts. And then, the potential great unintended consequence, according to the NCAA, in their memo they sent out last week, that, hey, if this thing passes, it will give us the power to enforce our rules against Brendan Sorsby. So if you're upset about that, college commissioners, conference commissioners, make sure that bill passes. You know, a lot of different things kind of at play here, but there is so much intersecting between Cody Campbell, Texas Tech, and everything happening in college sports right now. It's pretty remarkable.
0: Yeah, and listen, Charlie Baker has his own view of this bill, and he's welcome to it. I don't know too many people in the legal community that share that. But back to Cody Campbell again, and this is just an opinion here based on folks that hang around Georgetown and K Street and D.C., but most people believe now that Cody Campbell essentially help write this bill with his friends in the private equity group. Ted Cruz has no option. He's going to run for president again, and Cody Campbell is his benefactor. So he pushed this in. At the worst, he gets a lot of publicity out of it. It looks like he's trying to save a sport that he's never shown any interest in. But do you think the stench of Cody Campbell is enough to keep people like the SEC and the Big Ten away?
1: Oh, I think it's possible. Yeah. You know, I think that there, I mean, I remember, a year ago, people being put off by Campbell and when he was launching the whole campaign to do away with the Sports Broadcast Act and pool revenues, you know, that all of the things that have gone into this bill and the eye rolling that came from people in the SEC and the Big Ten then. And since then, as you alluded to, he certainly has not quieted down. If anything, he's ramped up and more vocal, more brash, more over the top than ever, and using Texas Tech as his personal vanity project, Texas Tech Athletics. I think there's a lot of people lined up saying, you know what? No, Texas Tech is not going to run the future of college athletics here. So there's, I think, growing opposition to the way he's kind of pulled the strings here.
0: Pat Forty just back from the UFC fight. No, I just made that up, by the way. I didn't. Pat, always great to talk to you. Be well. We'll talk to you soon. Pat Forty joining us as we follow a number of stories. Scarborough joins us in a few minutes. Dellinger to interpret the legislative part of it. And how about Michael McCann to tell us legally what it all means? He's just got a piece out there in Sportico. We'll also update the College World Series as we work our way through the afternoon. There's a game going on right now that Texas currently leads against Bama. A loss by Alabama will mean the end of their run. We'll get your phone calls right after this.
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0: You want to give us a ring? You can do so right now at 855-242-7285. And let's check in with Andre to start it off.
20: Coach Paul Feinbaum. Coach, let me congratulate you because you are the moral compass and the spine of college football. The Big 12 wouldn't have done anything except for your worldwide program. And there was no rock to hide under. There was no cover. They were getting hit from all sides. And you gave them the backbone and the spine to stand up to Cody Campbell. I mean, because this is really him. But without him, Texas Tech wouldn't have a leg to stand on. I know it, and you know it. Now, let's get on down to business, Coach. When you going to have Coach Kiffin on there? Where y'all at with that, Coach Feinbaum?
0: You know, he sent me word about a week before Destin that he was going to be on with us down there. And what? Guess what? He didn't show up.
20: What's that?
0: So I am not really in much of a mode to offer you an answer there. He was the one that reached out to me. He said that his people asked him if he normally does Destin, and he told them yes. So he sent me that, and I said, great, see you down there, and never saw him.
20: You know, Coach, a lot of times you say stuff, and I even get hot. But the one thing I can say is you are fair across the board. You've gotten hate mail from Tennessee, from Florida State, from LSU, from Alabama, from Michigan, from Ohio State. All of these fan bases have sent you hate mail. But, Coach, you are fair. And you just call it as you see it.
0: Andre, listen. One thing we have everybody on here, and Lane Kiffin knows this show very, very well. The person that handles his publicity only dealt with us for 4 years every Monday with Brian Kelly. So they know where we are. We're not one of these shows that go out there begging for hey, please do our show. If he wants to come on here, he will come on here. I assume at some point he will come on here. And, why he told me he wanted to do it in Destin and didn't do it, I have no idea.
20: One thing I can say, though, Coach, you are fair, whether people like it or not. And sometimes when you're hitting LSU with the big stick, I don't like it, but I can't say that you're biased. But hey, Coach Feinbaum, thanks for taking my call, and it's good to talk to you again.
0: Thank you very much, Andre. Scissor Hand is up next.
1: What's up, Paul, buddy? How you doing, my friend?
0: Hey there.
1: Hey, you know, I'm excited, man. You know, it's Boomer Sooner to the heart, man, and we got a good game today. You know, it's going to be a tough one playing Georgia, and Georgia is extremely good, so I'm ready for the challenge. And how you liking the baseball playoffs right now?
0: Yeah, it's been great. I tell you, of all the games I probably was most interested in, it was yesterday watching Troy come from behind to beat Ole Miss. I mean, again, I don't think people appreciate what a big deal that is for a smaller school to knock off a former NCAA champion. But it's been fantastic. The game tonight ought to be really cool. I thought I watched most of the Oklahoma game against Alabama, and man, that was a major league beatdown.
1: I ain't gonna lie, Paul. I was shocked. I was like, because I know Alabama's tough, you know, but like I said, it's turned into a rivalry with Oklahoma and Alabama, especially like now with the football, and then you got the baseball, and hats off to them, you know. But, hey, we had to do our thing, so we're just going to see what we can do tonight. Go ahead and knock off Georgia, and then keep going, baby. So I appreciate you, my guy, and I can't wait to see you football season, brother.
0: You bet. See you soon, Scissor Hands. Let me check in with Swamp Dog up next.
21: Hello, Mr. Paul. Appreciate you taking my call today, man. Hey, I think I speak for everybody here when I say, you know, that we are – if you're tired of the same old story, you got to turn some pages. The way things are going in college football, and just roll with the changes, you might say. Because and keep on rolling, because they don't really care whether we like the process or not about the way that they put the product on the field. But they know that we are not going anywhere because we love football. We're just people that love football. And whatever it takes, everybody's just got to keep their mouth shut and just roll with the changes that's going on, because they're happening and they ain't going back. The horse is out of the barn. It's never going to be like it used to be. And, you know, everybody likes to complain about, it's not like the old days. And it's not like the old days. And it never will be like the old days. But we just got to go with it and accept it for what it is. Because they know we will never leave as long as we love to watch college football. And they already know that, and they don't care whether we like the process that it takes to put it on the field or not. And, you know, that's my opinion. And I, you know, everybody's got their opinions. But
0: well, you know, Swamp Dog, what you said is interesting. And, you know, we always end up having conversations about it's so bad, it's so terrible, it's not the way it used to be. But then when we get to the season, none of that matters. And I maintain that all this legal stuff is just that. At some point, it will get settled. Right now, I think it's looking really badly for Brendan Sorsby. Texas Tech is not admitting how much of a mistake they made. But what I really don't understand, well, I mean, as soon as I said I really don't understand, I do understand. I was about to say, why is the Attorney General in the state of Texas, who's currently the Republican nominee for the next, for an open Senate seat, why is he doing what he's doing? But I keep forgetting, and you heard this conversation with Pat Forty, every single thing right now is directly ties to Cody Campbell. Cody Campbell is bankrolling his campaign, just like he's bankrolling Ted Cruz's presidential campaign, just like he's bankrolling Texas Tech. It's about the money in Texas, except I don't understand why Cody Campbell has not come to the conclusion with all the fat cat advisors that he has, how badly he has damaged his reputation. A lot of people may have disagreed with him last fall when he was running all these ads, but they still respected the guy. He played football. He's a billionaire. He's successful. Now he's really destroying all of that, and that's sad to watch. Somebody not only ruining his own reputation, but ruining the reputation of a school.
21: Yes, it is, Paul. You're absolutely correct about that. But hey, did you catch the references that I was, you know, the band that I was using the lyrics from there?
0: Yeah, give it to me one more time.
21: Roll with the changes.
0: I think roll, you got me there, Swamp Dog.
21: You don't know that one? That's R.L. Speedwagon, brother. Come on, Paul. Oh my.
0: You know what?
21: You're letting me down. Roll,
0: I cannot believe, I can't believe I didn't know REO Speedwagon. I mean, of all the great groups in American history, not to know them. We'll take a short break. We are coming right back. Alex Scarborough will be with us next.
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23: Here is your latest Middle Tennessee weather. Partly cloudy tonight with a low of 61. Tuesday will be mostly sunny with a high of 86. There is a slight chance of showers late Tuesday night, otherwise mostly clear with a low of 66. Wednesday looks mostly sunny and warmer with a high near 91. 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
29: 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This is legendary.

0: And let's talk about Alabama football. Questions, secondary, a lot of questions, frankly. Alex Garbo doing a deep dive on what the Tide needs to do. Alex, thank you for the time. As I mean, you could come up with a lot of different things that are important. But let's start with some of the good things, because everybody knows about the offensive line. Everybody knows about the running issues. But what questions do you think have been answered or should be answered about the Crimson Tide this fall?
1: Yeah, we're just talking about in terms of pure what their strengths are going into this season. I think the secondary just continues to look like one of the better position groups in the country. You return basically all four starters. Dejon Lee, the freshman cornerback, had basically taken over that job from Damani Jackson. Bray Hubbard, All-American candidate. Keon Sadis, he gets back to where he was before the injury, an all-conference type player, and then just tremendous depth when you look at the players behind him in terms of five-star guys, but also guys like Vacancy who have played quite a bit in the program and have the talent to go along with it. And then a receiver, I think, is another one. Look, you know, nobody's going to sit here right now in the middle of June and say there aren't anything other than question marks about how good Ryan Coleman Williams, can be, because there has been a bit of a dip in the production. There's been some drops, but all signs point to him being back in the right direction, and you've got some players behind him. You've got Rico Scott. You've got Latzier Brooks, who really showed out as a true freshman. You know, that playoff game at Oklahoma, made a bunch of big plays. Derek Meadows is another guy who I think is going to figure into the rotation there. Sadarian Morgan, a young guy. They've got a lot of talent in those positions. They've got other things they have to figure out. We haven't even talked about quarterback. At least they have options there. But they've got some areas that you can point to and say, hey, not only are they going to be good, I think they could be a lot better than some of the teams they're going to see coming out there. It's just a question of, can you put together an entire product across the board?
0: Talking to Alex Scarborough here, and we're going to get back to Alex in just a second from 24/7, as he takes a deep dive into the Crimson Tide. Let's talk about the schedule for just a second here. Everybody has seen this, but let me remind you, it starts with East Carolina. That should be a win. Most people are really intrigued by this second game at Kentucky. Will Stein certainly has breathed a lot into that program, but is Kentucky turnaround enough to make a difference? September 19th against Florida State is a revenge game of epic proportion, and certainly that is a game that almost everyone will be watching very closely. I tell you a game that I'm looking at very, very closely, and that's the South Carolina game. Two consecutive years, South Carolina has had a shot. 2 years ago, they nearly came from behind to beat Alabama. Last year, they had about a 10-point lead at home and completely let the game collapse at the very end. Obviously, Ty Simpson leading that comeback. At Mississippi State is week five. Georgia is a game everybody's excited about. And then at Tennessee, A&M at home, open date at LSU, at Vanderbilt, Chattanooga, and Auburn. We're back with Alex Scarborough here. And Alex, you mentioned the quarterback situation. I want to get into that because that's the one that gets everybody's attention. How do you differentiate between the two candidates?
1: You know, there are probably more similarities than there are differences in terms of they're both inexperienced. They're both guys with big arms. They're both guys with some athleticism. But I think it's the degree of athleticism is when you start to see a difference between Keelan Russell and Austin Mack. Keelan, the former five-star kid out of Texas, he's just got that quick twitch, both in terms of how he throws the football and how he runs. Whereas Austin Mack, while he can run a little bit, is more of a pure sort of pocket passer, isn't as likely to try to freelance and work with his legs. And to me, the most interesting part about the whole quarterback dilemma is how the other parts of the team are going to impact that. That's always the case, right? But when we're talking about an offensive line that has a lot to prove and a running game that equally has a lot to prove, if you can't get some significant improvement out of both of those things, does it in any way sort of force you to go to the quarterback who can do more with his legs in Keelan? It's going to be a really interesting dynamic for Kalen DeBoer and this staff to sort of navigate, because they're going to have to do this, you know, if they want to hold to a timeline they sort of held in the past, which is a couple of weeks before the season, trying to name a starter and get that guy settled. Can you figure out how all of those pieces sort of fit together in a practice setting versus in the season? I think both the guys that they feel they can be successful with, I just think there's a little bit of enough difference with Keelan and Austin that if you, you know, depends what happens with the O-line and the running game and how that could sort of impact how that plays out.
0: I hate to even use the word betting with all the Sorsby conversation, but right now, is there a, if you had to look at it, as if you were putting it on a betting market, would there be a favorite?
1: It's tough to say, because I think the word of it's sort of momentum is how I would describe it. I think there's been momentum for Keelan Russell in terms of sort of the reports that have come out. And if you were at A-Day like myself, it was a pretty clear difference between those two quarterbacks. Keelan was the guy making plays, and Austin was the guy who just wasn't able to generate a whole lot. The problem was, and we found this out later, was that Austin was dealing with an injury. How significant that injury was, it wasn't the biggest deal in the world, but it was limiting what he was able to do. That's why Keelan took more snaps than him. So I think Keelan's a little bit of a hot name right now, maybe in the eyes of some, a betting favorite. But, I just wouldn't rule out Austin Mack at this point because of the time he has in the system and just what connection he's been able to develop with those other receivers. Remember, he doesn't just have the last 2 years at Alabama with Kalen DeBoer and the staff. He's also got a year in Seattle with them as well, with the Huskies, and that includes when Ryan Grubb was there before he obviously went to the NFL with the Seahawks. So there's a lot of history and a lot of common understanding between those two, to where I genuinely think, not to harp on this, but I genuinely think that if the offensive line takes a big step up in the running game, starts to look pretty good, it changes the dynamic to where I would sort of lean my, who would be a favorite toward Austin Mack. But I think it's more a dead heat than anything else.
0: So let me get to that question, which every Alabama fan walking down the streets of Tuscaloosa or Mobile or Birmingham or any place is talking about. What can you tell us in relation to, is the offensive line going to be better and how much? And if so, what is the running game going to look like, assuming there is one, because there certainly hasn't been one lately?
1: Yeah, the worst three letters to any fan in terms of sports are TBD, but I think it's TBD. I really do. I think if you're just judging it based off of what you saw in the spring and in A-Day, it looked bad. I know there's no way around it. I left A-Day thinking that was the only observation that mattered, was that the offensive line isn't good enough and it's a potential pitfall in terms of reaching the playoff. Could that change? Absolutely, because remember, they lost a ton off of that offensive line. They have one returning starter, and that one returning starter started six games as a freshman playing tackle, and he's now playing guard. So you've got a combination of young guys, like a Jackson Lloyd at left tackle, who played pretty sparingly last year, and a bunch of transfers. And, oh, by the way, on top of all of that, you got a new offensive line coach in Adrian Clem there. So, maybe it was a little too much to expect greatness at A-Day. You don't want to see what you saw in terms of the pressure and the inability to run the football. So they've got to find a way to get somewhere in the middle. So if you can sort of figure out who your starters are going to be at the offensive line, maybe you can start to take some steps forward in terms of having that chemistry to where you can produce those running lanes, to where you can have a more effective running game. Because I do think there's a path for a more effective running game. I think Daniel Hill losing some weight and becoming more explosive there is a big deal. I also think the addition of E.J. Correll, the five-star freshman who reclassified, went to Jackson High School in Alabama, ran for five touchdowns in the state championship game and over 300 yards. That kid's going to be a star eventually. It's just a matter of when. So I think if the O-line can sort of take a couple of steps forward in this offseason, that time where we're not able to see them, I think there's a path. But it's no doubt it's the biggest question mark on this team.
0: Alex, finally, everyone has predictions right now, and very few of them have been kind to Alabama. I mean, they're not being predicted to have a terrible season, but when you consider them against the rest of the SEC, they're somewhere 6, 7, 8, which puts them in the 15, 16, 17, 18, 19, and the 20. It's a lot lower than we are used to, and even lately, just the question marks about this season. What is your biggest one from schedule to offensive line to running back to just a younger team than we've seen in a long time?
1: Yeah, you put all of those in a pot. Like, it's the youth across the board, too. I know they've got some young guys who contributed the last few years they feel good about, but on paper, they're in, like, the 70s in terms of returning snaps. So So that's a huge question mark. But I think the overarching question to me, and it's one that I don't even know how to answer yet, is what are fair expectations for this team? When you talk about the turnover on the offensive line, when you talk about trying to break in a new quarterback, when you talk about what are you going to get out of Ryan Williams at receiver, how good can this defense be? Because there's still, okay, what are you going to get out of that front seven? Inside linebacker, something we're not talking enough about, is starting over from scratch. That's a pretty big deal. And, oh, by the way, you've got this schedule that, yeah, you've got a little bit of a ramp up, but you've got some interesting games. Going to Kentucky week two, with all the newness that's involved there on both sides of the ball, you've got a new program, a new coaching staff you're going against, and going on the road in week two is just weird to begin with in the SEC. There's so many things you put in a pot to where I don't even know what a quote-unquote fair expectation is. I know fans are upset that they won a playoff game and lost to Indiana a year ago. I don't know if just making the playoff isn't a really big success for this team, considering what we're looking at on paper. It's still something I'm spending a lot of time thinking about. I'd love to sit here and tell you, here's the answer. You know, the 8.5 win total, sort of the thing that's thrown out there. I guess probably over that. But I couldn't tell you right now how much over that. It's just a team with more question marks, an Alabama team with more question marks than I can remember for a really long time. Doesn't mean they can't be successful. But, man, there's a lot of unknown.
0: We will continue following it. Alex, always great to have you with us. Alex Scarborough joining us. Why don't we take a break? Plenty of time to talk more about subjects like that. We'll talk about Sorsby a little bit later with some legal experts. Time for you to get in here right now. 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
14: Man, them poster racks were awesome, though. 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

0: in class. But it's Monday, June the 15th, 2026. Chris's calls are still dumb and getting dumber. And John from St. Louis is still living on the same planet with Joe Biden. And Paul, you mentioned that Arch Manning's returning to Texas. Hell, Archie Manning's returning to Ole Miss because, you know, he's got another year. Because back in the day, the freshmen had to play in the freshman team, and that shouldn't count, should it? He should have another year.
1: It should not. I want to see Arch Manning. I want to see Archie Manning one more time.
0: Before it's all over. And, you know, another blast from the past. I just found this out, Paul. Burt Jones, remember him? He's running for governor of Georgia. I thought Burt Jones was in Louisiana.
1: Burt Jones.
0: Burt Jones.
1: Grew up in Shreveport, Louisiana. He quarterbacked in the early 70s. And you're right. I think this guy Burt over in Georgia's name is spelled differently, though.
0: Oh, okay. Well, I thought that was pretty interesting. But the Rustin Rifle, I thought, had retired. But and Paul, that last guy who called, he was going to make a bold statement, and he said Nick Saban's the greatest coach. I'm glad he continued by saying that's not my bold statement, because I'm thinking, wait a minute, buddy, that's not that bold. But Paul, did you see where BK's got a new job and he's not taking any salary?
1: He's working at McDonald's. What's he doing?
0: He's volunteering or something at Memphis State, isn't he? Or Memphis now, the University of Memphis.
1: Oh, I didn't know that. So isn't that where Charles Huff is?
0: Yeah, that's where Huff is. He left Southern Miss. He left Marshall to Southern Miss, and now, you know, I don't know where he's going to be next year. He seems to change jobs every year. But BK is...
1: Why is he working there?
0: Analyst?
1: For what reason?
0: I have no idea. But you know, in his contract, he's supposed to look for another job to offset what she's paying him. But he's not getting paid. This is a volunteer job. So does that qualify in the contract as actively seeking employment?
1: Listen, Augie, you're asking a talk show host. You're an employment attorney. Tell me.
0: I say no. But to go back to that guy, Bill, who said he couldn't stand to watch Alabama games. Hey, I can totally relate to him. There are times when I could not watch LSU. There's just no way, because my wife would throw me out of the house because every other word out of my mouth needed to be bleeped. So I can relate to that, Paul. You cannot stand to watch something you love and cherish be destroyed and dragged through the mud. It's like watching your dog get tortured. Why would you do that? I can relate to Bill. So I'm on Bill's bandwagon. Anyway.
1: So let me ask you a question, Augie. What was more difficult to watch this year? LSU football or LSU baseball?
0: Because we won the national title last year, and I'm still riding on that, in baseball, that is, football. Had to be football. There's no doubt about it, football. But you know what? The Lord answers prayers. As you said, had we won a few more games, we wouldn't have gotten rid of BK, which we needed to get rid of him even if we won 9 or 10 games. This is the best thing that could have happened to LSU, and that's why everybody hates Lane Kiffin, because we got him, and they're afraid of what's coming down the track. The last guy who called, we're taking names, and you will be seeing us in the future. Thanks, Paul.
1: Okay, thank you. I ask this question to everybody. That threat about having to see Lane. What is Lane Kiffin going to do for LSU? Does anyone know? You didn't hear him promise us anything, did he? Here's where we are. We are 2 hours in, and it has been a busy show. We did the usual Sorsby stuff at the beginning. There is a couple of updates on that. We'll continue updating you on the College World Series, where Alabama trying to rally. Late innings, down by 9 runs, the same number of runs they lost the game on Saturday to. We'll continue with more of your phone calls at 855-242-7285. 2 hours to go. We're coming right back.
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17: Man, them poster racks were awesome, though. 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

0: Hey, midpoint of the program. Welcome back in. Continuing with phone calls. We have a couple more guests a little bit later on. We'll update you on what's happening in Omaha as well. And JR is up next in Tennessee. Hello, JR.
1: Hello, Paul. I just have one thing to say. That caller that called a minute ago that was for Alabama, he went and watched a game this year. He must not be a true fan, because if you'll remember back in from 2010 to 2020, when, like you say, Tennessee was wandering in the desert, I watched every single game. I cried every single game, but I watched every single game.
0: Well, I mean, real fans don't take seasons off unless there is a specific. Every once in a while, maybe in Derek Dooley's last year at Tennessee, you might have taken off at least the second half of the year, or Jeremy Pruitt, but you're probably going to be there at the beginning.
1: Yeah, I mean, you know, until the season starts, everybody thinks it's going to be 12-0. I mean, you know, that's just the way it is. I don't argue with a fan from another school. I don't argue with them because, hey, they feel like I do. They want their team to win.
0: Yeah, and JR, thank you. Why are we talking about this? We had a call from Virginia about an hour ago where this guy said, 61-year-old, grew up a Bama fan from Bear Bryant on, but just can't watch them anymore. Didn't watch the season last year. Dislikes DeBoer, et cetera, et cetera. Let's continue with more phone calls, and Chris is up next.
2: Hold my pork chop sandwich and put some hot sauce on it, because I'm about to set it off on the Monday, Paul. Because, Augie, you know I'm like the candy man. You don't say my name three times in a row. I been letting you slide. Chop up my calls are dumb. This ain't boring, because you sound just like Johnson Louisville's grandson. And you're a natural-born loser. I haven't met a person or a fan when a team could be doing great, and you still want to fire the coach. You don't even know how to win, Augie. You don't know how to accept a win. But you're barking up the wrong tree, because I'm telling you right now, you're not going to get a win against Christmas, South Carolina. And you're not. So you stop while you're ahead and monitor somebody else's call, because you like your name. You shouldn't be called Augie no more. You should be called Osa, because that's what I get every time I hear you call. But another person I want to talk about that's not on the show, Paul, that's your buddy AJ. AJ, quit picking your phone up texting me. You pick the phone up and stand in the paint. If you can call in the phone up show, call in and stand in the paint. Don't text me. I can't help you. I told you it was great. You're talking to me, texting me. Call Paul. The number on the screen. Because they do need your help, because they got callers like Augie and Swamp Frog and Iron Man. We need you back. Pick the phone up. You too, go. Have a nice day, Paul.
0: I thought he said he was going to light everything up. I fell for that false advertising one more time. Ted is up next in Norman, Oklahoma. Hello, Ted.
3: Hello, Paul. I've listened a long time, first time caller.
0: Thank you.
3: Been a fan of the Sooners since year one of Barry Switzer. So a long time fan of the Sooners. But not going to talk about Oklahoma today, maybe a lot more later on. But, Paul, just real quick before I get to my point, I'll defend the 61-year-old caller from Virginia, because I'm 61 as well. And I actually did this, and it was the greatest sports decision I ever made. The day Don Shula retired from the Miami Dolphins, I walked with him. I disdained the way Coach Shula was treated in his final year by the South Florida media, and how Jimmy Johnson sat on the Fox Sports studio desk every week saying, I'll only coach again if it's in South Florida. It rubbed me wrong. I loved the way Shula operated, the way he led his program, and he was still winning at a high level. But it was Super Bowl or bust, and you got a guy sitting on the sidelines, retired, working TV, that they just was supposedly going to be a sure thing. Well, I loved Don Shula, and I got to tell Don Shula that in Orlando, Florida, a couple of years after he retired. I said, Coach, I thought for 26 years I was a Miami Dolphin fan, but I found out I was a Don Shula fan, And that franchise has been a debacle. It's been on an ash heap ever since he left the game. One playoff win in 31 years. Nothing to show for down there. 14 head coaches, 18, 19 quarterbacks. That was the greatest sports decision I made. The Miami Dolphins are a debacle. But now, Paul, to my point, I'd like to talk about Brandon Thornsby. It's very disheartening. What disheartens me is this here, Paul. If John Mateer had done this in Norman, he'd be gone. Brent Venables would not allow someone to lead his football team known gambling. And the fan base here wouldn't put up with it either, because 20 years ago, a guy by the name of Rhett Bomar did something far less. He clocked into work. He clocked into work, didn't get paid, and Bob Stoops kicked his butt off the football team immediately. Brought him into the office, found out about it, gone. And the fan base totally agreed with it. It's very disheartening that the fan base of Lubbock has not rose up and said, hell no, enough of this. We don't want to be a part of it. Head coach Joey McGuire, hell no, this is rule number one. We cannot tolerate this. I will not have somebody lead my football team. Gambling. That's a known rule. It's been that way forever. It's pounded in their heads. You do not gamble. What is going on in Lubbock that the fan base, that the administration, that Joey McGuire, that would even allow this to go as far as it's gone? Winning, it comes a point where you can't. Winning is not everything. You cannot think like that. You're damaging so much more, so many more people, the game, everything, by allowing this person to continue to play for your football team, more or less be the starting quarterback. It's a dark stain. It's poor. It's very sad. And college football fans need to rise up. Everybody needs to rise up. It comes a point where you've got to do what's right for the game. People have got to rise up and say, listen, we have to do what's right. Regardless if we win or lose, we got to do what's right for the future, or there won't be a college football, Paul. And, Paul, thank you. Good to visit with you for the first time.
0: Wow, what a call. What an amazing conversation that was. Daryl is up next.
4: Well, he wouldn't be on the team if he wasn't a starter, right?
0: Probably.
4: I mean, you agree, if he wasn't a starter, he would not be on the team.
0: Well, first of all, he was paid $5 million to go there, so I think that answers all your questions.
4: Well, let me ask you this. As long as you're not gambling on your team, what does it matter?
0: Well, there's some gray area there, but there is a little gray area, but he violated the contract of the rule, so he is not. And he did gamble on his team.
4: Well, if he gambled on his team, then he's got to go. I mean,
0: this story, that is not breaking news. He gambled on his team at Indiana.
4: Well, let me tell you what is breaking news, Paul. Breaking news is we're about to beat Oklahoma tonight and be one win away from the championship. You know, all this, I mean, this is like football season early down here in Georgia for us. But Georgia be picked seventh, to finish seventh in the SEC, and do what they're doing in baseball, their coach deserves Coach of the Year, no doubt. They talk about splitting the SEC, the SEC and the Big Ten together. Why not just put the SEC and the Big Ten together minus Georgia, and they just be them against us? That'll make it fair, right? I mean, we own Texas. That's obvious. We own them. Alabama, they can get there. They slip. They can't win the big one no more. We own them. I mean, we are the cream of the crop in the SEC. There's no doubt. If what you need to do, Paul, is get rid of that orange and white, okay? Get rid of that crimson and white and get you some damn red and black and get on board with the big dogs, because we're going to beat Oklahoma tonight and we're going to win the College World Series. It's going to happen. Write it down. Go Dawgs.
0: Yeah, Daryl, let me explain one thing, though. There's still a championship series to be played, which Georgia will be the favorite, but winning tonight will not automatically win the national championship. I know you're late to the Georgia baseball party. We are and every other party for that matter. We'll take a short break. We're coming right back.
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25: The hair never changes. The opinions don't soften. The obsession endures year after year, decade after decade. Mel Kiper Jr. and the NFL draft just further become a single organism. Today on The Biggest Game, Kiper will join us. He'll tell us how Super Bowl V in particular, which his beloved Baltimore Colts won, sparked his passion
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0: We're back, and Tanner is up next in Tuscaloosa. 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
1: Hey, Mr. Paul, good to speak with you again. I'll keep it short today, but look, I don't care if you're 16 years old or you're 61 years old. If you don't want to cheer for the Tide, kick rocks. All right? The Tide don't need you. All right? But I'll say this. They always want to compare Coach DeBoer to Coach Saban. They don't want to compare it to the Shula years. They don't want to compare it to the Franchione years. They want to compare it to the greatest coach of all time, who won the most national championships of all time. I'm sorry. If that is your standard, if that's what you're going to compare them to, you're always going to be disappointed. So you probably should just turn the TV off. But, Paul, outside of Ryan Day, Kirby Smart, Coach Cignetti, who's done better in the NIL transfer portal era? I mean, I can't think of too many coaches that have consistently been towards the top like Coach DeBoer. I mean, there might be a handful of others, but he's amongst the best. So I don't know who some of these fans think we're going to get, or you know, I understand he's not Nick Saban. He never will be. They have created a system where not even Kirby Smart, the most Saban-like coach there still is, maybe even Coach Cignetti, they're never going to do what Nick Saban did. It's not, the game has changed. So if that's your standard and you're going to always compare them to Saban, yeah, you should probably just take your ball and go home, kick rocks. Because, you know, for me and the rest of us diehard fans, we're going to stay here and we're going to keep screaming Roll Tide. So you have a great day, Paul. Roll Tide.
0: Thank you very, very much. William is up next in Maryville. William?
2: Paul, how are you? I want to talk about, I guess the Big 12 is watching the Paul Feinbaum show, and I'll stand by what I said Friday, which is all of the member institutions outside of Texas need to file in their states for declaratory relief where some state judge opines that they're not bound by this Texas injunction. But this is going to get interesting. But, you know, a couple other issues, Paul, I haven't really seen anybody raise. The first is, you know, if Sorsby has a true mental health anxiety issue, how are his parents, his advisors, allowing him to, number one, stay in this fray where he's the whipping boy of college gambling at this point? And number two, if he does play, he's going to be under a microscope. I just can't imagine that's good for his mental health, if in fact that is a real issue. So I'll leave that there. But number
0: two, William, I could answer that question. There's not one reason why his parents are letting him do it. There's 5 million reasons.
2: Well, I thought that Cody Campbell said that regardless of what happened, they were going to pay the $5 million. And now the other thing, Paul, is there any validity to the fact that he has committed some potential crimes because he was underage and using the mails to use other people to gamble for him? So is that really out there? I've seen it on X, but I don't know if it's true. But there's another issue, Paul. If you're a parent or a player at Texas Tech and there's a chance that your season or wins could be vacated, why aren't you saying, we can't take this chance? I don't want 105 other players affected by this if their season is crashed because of an adverse ruling in the future. But, you know, now lastly, your friend Cody Campbell, all I'll say about that is political donations get you access, Paul. They don't necessarily get you influence. You know, Ted Cruz has got a lot of big donors. He's been a senator for, 15 years almost, 14 years. And Senator Obama famously said when a donor came to him and asked for a very small favor that he had promised when the donation was made, I guess Senator Obama said, well, that was then and this is now, and I'm a senator now and I don't have to do what I promised to do. So, again, donations get you influence. Get you access. I'm not sure they get you influence. There's a lot going on with people like Ted Cruz and a lot going on with the Big 12. I would expand the lawsuit into the other states, and if you're going to fight, you know, go all the way, Paul.
0: William, thank you very much. Great to hear from you. Elmo is still around, and he is on next.
3: Is soccer over yet?
0: I got bad news for you, Elmo. You're in for about four more weeks.
3: Yeah, how about that Cape Verde How about Morocco?
0: Cape Verde is the biggest upset in soccer history until the next game.
3: Don't all that work you up, Paul? I mean, come on.
0: Listen, I've watched some of it, not all of it.
3: I tell you what, if they put a soccer game, one of these World Cup games on at the death chamber at the state prison, and made the inmates that's on death row watch that, they would line up to get the drip. They would. They'd line up to get executed, and I can't blame them. So anyway.
0: Well, Elmo, about you may remember in 1996, I covered 14 straight days of Olympic soccer at Legion Field. I know you read everything I wrote.
3: Oh, God. Anyway, oh, yeah, it's in a book, isn't it? Well, anyway, yeah, you missed the part with Tim when he said he's a Michigan fan also.
0: Oh, I did miss that. I appreciate you letting me know.
3: Yeah, I mean, you know, another one of these dual fans, kind of like Stacy. That's got to be the fakest fans imaginable, pulling for two different schools. Crazy.
0: How about this one though, yeah. Elmo? But unless they play each other, I root for both Alabama and Auburn. You ever heard that one?
3: Uh-huh. Paul, I mean, I feel Tim's pain, but being a dual fan, you know, he makes me suspect. But I've told you before, I've become very dissatisfied with the whole thing, and apparently I'm not alone. For folks that don't know, there's a paid newsletter called Tider Insider. Rodney Orr runs it. He comes on Pat's show.
0: We used to read that all the time when there was literally nothing, no other news about Alabama football.
3: Yeah, well, about a couple of weeks ago, he said, you know, he was, you know, being what used to be kind of like the dead time of the year, not on this show anymore. But anyway, he ran a poll, and he just asked the people that subscribe to his service, how do they feel about Alabama football? And the numbers were running like 80% were apathetic about the whole thing. They said they just don't feel the same emotion or drive about it anymore. And he also expanded that out and said that he had talked to many money people that's given money to the university, and they said, we're not going to.
0: By the way, Elmo, that's really an issue. I know Rodney. I haven't seen him in a while, but that's a fantastic analysis, and I think he's right, because I run into similar people being around Alabama.
3: Yeah, the money people are not giving anymore, and that's why DeBoer's having to go the high school route, because he just really ain't got the money, you know, to hand out like he used to. So that'll. You know, but anyway, that's all I got for you today, Paul.
0: Great to hear from you, Elmo. You're welcome to come by tomorrow night and watch some more soccer at the house. I'll leave the light on for you. We'll take a short break as we come back. Michael McCann, one of the leading sports law experts in the country, joining us next to sort it all out.
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8: Here is your latest Middle Tennessee weather. Partly cloudy tonight with a low of 61. Tuesday will be mostly sunny with a high of 86. There is a slight chance of showers late Tuesday night, otherwise mostly clear with a low of 66. Wednesday looks mostly sunny and warmer with a high near 91. 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

0: And welcome back as we continue still trying to sort out everything going on with the Texas Tech situation. And so great to have Michael McCann on, who has written the latest for Sportico. Michael, thank you very, very much. And I know this is a moving train, but good afternoon. Thank you so much. And try to give us some perspective and update on where we are right now, and especially where is it going?
1: Yeah, thanks, Paul. Thanks for having me on. Two big developments today. One is the Big 12 sues Texas Tech and Texas Attorney General Ken Paxton. The basic argument is that the conference wants insulation from the possibility of being sued by Paxton and Texas Tech. And the conference wants to punish Texas Tech for making Sorsby eligible to play. And I think that's going to be the crux of the issue. And the Big 12 argues that, look, Texas Tech is a member school. The Big 12 isn't a party to Sorsby's litigation against the NCAA. The Big 12 has a set of rules governing anti-gambling, governing the power to punish schools that go against the conference, and that they should have the right to act as a conference. So that's the thrust of that. Meanwhile, the NCAA has filed an emergency motion in Texas to try to stay Judge Curry. He's the judge who issued the injunction against the NCAA that let Sorsby play this fall. The attempt by the NCAA is to say this was such a mistake by the judge that it should be stayed pending the appeal. So there's a lot, as you said, this is a train. There are a lot of moving things going on right now. Where is it going to go? I think initially it will go to remain as is. I don't think we're going to see any action on any front over the next several days, but we'll see in a week or two.
0: We're chatting with Michael McCann, who's latest for Sportico. He's also a professor of law in New Hampshire. He is a visiting professor at Harvard, has written the official, almost considered the official guidebook of sports law. He's also written the definitive book with Ed O'Bannon, who really started all this. I say all that, Michael, to zero in on Ken Paxton for a second, because he created a great deal of conflict and controversy the other day, and now we in the media have seen one AG after another, Utah, Kansas, Oklahoma, you name it, join in. Can you explain that part of it for us?
1: Yeah, so he is threatening to sue the Big 12 for more than $200 million. He's arguing that if the conference punishes Texas Tech in some way, such as saying they can't play in a game or they lose revenue, that would be a breach of the membership contract between the school and the Big 12. And also it could interfere with Texas Tech's contracts, with sponsors, with media partners, licensing entities, and the like. So the Attorney General is saying, as the Attorney General of the state, this is a public university, I have the right to defend my public universities. And that's his basic argument. Now, he hasn't done anything yet, and I think this will be one of the defenses that he raises, I imagine, when he responds to the Big 12's lawsuit, is that he hasn't done anything yet. The Big 12 says, well, just threatening us is actually harmful because it affects our ability to convene and meet to discuss this because we don't want to be sued. So effectively, the Attorney General's comments are basically forcing the Big 12 to not meet and adjudicate the situation because they're worried about being sued. And that goes to their lawsuit. Now, he's in an interesting position because, of course, there are other Texas schools that are members of the Big 12 that aren't Texas Tech, right? You got Baylor, you got TCU, Houston. So their fan bases probably have a different viewpoint of what's going on.
0: Michael, you made reference, of course, to the federal case. This had been a not a local, but a state judge made this ruling in Tarrant County. It was originally in Lubbock County. It feels so much more significant now that it's gone, at least in this one lawsuit or injunction, into the federal case. Can you? I keep asking you to explain all this to lay people. You do that anyway as a professor, but what's the significance of that?
1: Yeah, the big significance is that, as you said, Paul, it's one county in Texas that ruled Sorsby can play. It's a local matter. It has no bearing outside of that county, let alone another state. It's different now. Now it's grown because this is now a federal lawsuit that could set precedent. So although this lawsuit isn't about Sorsby's eligibility to play, that's kind of the thing overlooking the matter, right? Because it's really about him gambling and being able to play despite gambling, including betting on his own team. So now that it's a federal lawsuit, at least with the Big 12, that's a much more significant case. And this could go up to a federal appeals court eventually. I mean, in theory, the Supreme Court. I'm not saying it's going to happen, but it becomes a much bigger issue. And it's interesting because it's about an athlete that obviously has admitted to gambling. And I think it's surprising to many that he, despite the fact that he's admitted to gambling, that a judge has ruled he can play.
0: Michael, the sense from most of us is these things do not move very quickly, but in this case, some things have moved fairly dramatically. Now that we've entered into another domain, so to speak, what is the likelihood of this thing moving down the track? Because you juxtapose this versus the season coming up in a limited amount of time because Sorsby's out of there in January.
1: Yeah, so a key ruling is going to be if the NCAA gets a stay. So the reason why it's sort of everything on some level, because if the NCAA gets a stay and the trial judge's injunction is set aside pending appeal, that's probably the end of the story. Because at that point, the appeal could take months to play out. It's possible it'll play out before the end of the season, but it's still, we're talking months. If the NCAA doesn't get a stay, then it's probably game over for the NCAA on this matter, because as you said, the trial is next February, so that's irrelevant, right? No, Sorsby's not going to be playing for a college next February. He's going to be preparing for the NFL draft. So the case really ends in January in terms of its relevance. So it really comes down to, I think, will the NCAA get a stay? The Big 12's litigation will also move at its own pace. But that's not, if someone's thinking, will Sorsby be eligible, that case is really about the conference being able to take action. And if the conference decides to disallow, or they would rule against Texas Tech, they would say, Texas Tech, you lose money or your games are forfeited. That is another way it could play out. I don't think we're there yet. The cleanest way it ends is if the NCAA gets a stay.
0: Michael, crossing the aisle, so to speak, as you're well aware, Ted Cruz has introduced legislation. There was a hearing. There's more conversations about this week. And the president of the NCAA, Charlie Baker, paraphrasing here, essentially said if this bill passed, it could involve or deal specifically with a case like Sorsby. I'm going to defer to you, but it seems like quite a statement to make. But then again, we're talking about a politician turned NCAA official. Can you sort that out for us, if possible?
1: Yeah, sure. It's a very debatable point that Sorsby's case wouldn't exist if the legislation went through. And I say that because it's a state law claim, Texas law, and he has petitioned a county court. The federal government trying to take away the right of someone to invoke a state law is a really complicated topic, and I think that's something that could be challenged in court. Certainly, those that advocate for states' rights would object to Charlie Baker saying that it would whether they want Sorsby to play is a separate question, but just the idea of taking away a potential state claim. The federal government can try to preempt state claims, but that runs into issues sometimes with the 10th Amendment, which reserves rights to states. It gets really complicated quickly. And the fact that this is about a school, this is about a student. Traditionally, states have had a lot of authority, particularly over their public universities. That's another key point, that we're talking about a public university that has a long tradition of being funded by the state of Texas. So there's a good nexus between the university and the state of Texas and its laws. I would just say what he said is a very debatable point.
0: We'll leave it there. It's not the first time he's made a very debatable point in one of his public statements. Thank you very much, Michael McCann, joining us. Fantastic lecture there on where we are in the Sorsby's case, plus a little bit of constitutional law for you folks at home. An update from the College World Series. It's over for Alabama. Another disastrous performance, losing 14-2. To Texas, outscored 23-2 over their two games. This is the most lopsided for Alabama's first appearance since 99. It's according to what Rodak just tweeted, it's the most lopsided two-game performance by any team since 1957. 69 years of history right there. Was it worse than the Rose Bowl, I guess is my question. We'll take a short break. We're coming back.
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0: Here we are back, and Vance is up next in Georgia. Hey, Vance, good afternoon.
1: Hey, Paul, I was going to ask you a question. Do you believe in a jinx?
0: Not overly, but I'm all ears.
1: You're talking to one.
0: Okay.
1: I turn on the damn Alabama-Oklahoma game. What was that? Yeah. Was it Saturday?
0: Right.
1: And I knew better than to do that. It doesn't happen with football, but it happens with baseball. And I turn it on, I'm like, uh-oh. They're getting their brains kicked out. They're getting curb stomped. They don't got a single run. And then today, I turned it on with them in Texas. I'm like, what are you doing? Why'd you do that? The Atlanta Braves. I grew up in North Atlanta. Of course the Braves are my team. But they start doing real good. It make any sense? They're having a good year. I'll be like, well, hell, I'll turn on the Braves game. Paul, every time they're getting their brains beat out. And I'm not so sure I'm not a jinx.
0: Well, you know, Vance, I'd love to tell you you are, but I think their inability to hit might be a bigger issue.
1: Well, here's the funny part. Then I hear you report just a few minutes ago about this career ass whipping they got from Texas. It's what, 1950 something?
0: Yeah.
1: I'm like, why does that remind me of last season's football team?
0: If you ask me a question, was Kalen DeBoer coaching today? I'm going to hang up.
1: No, I'm not going to say that. What I'm going to say is I'm grateful for Daryl telling me the end result of the college baseball World Series, so I won't turn on a Georgia game, so I won't jinx them.

0: that short dissertation on soccer was outstanding.
1: Thank you. So,
0: thanks for taking my call, my friend.
1: You bet. Brian is up next in Tulsa. Hello, Brian.
2: Hey, Paul. Hey, Paul, you want to talk about a jinx? Isn't it John from St. Louis a jinx?
1: He's more of a like a boil.
2: Daryl, I'm going to have to disagree with you when you said that Georgia was going to annihilate Oklahoma. I wouldn't be surprised if Oklahoma neutered them puppies tonight in Omaha. And, Paul, I'm glad that the Big 12 finally got some spine to do this. But here's what I get so ticked off the Big 12. Why didn't they not do it right then and there as soon as that ruling came in? Why didn't Brett Urmark and Big 12 say, over our dead bodies? To me, this is where I think the Big 12 is a little bit behind on the Sorsby case, but I got to give the devil his due today. He did the right thing, challenging the Texas Attorney General at Texas Tech University, and I hope, and I really do hope the Big 12 wins because they have the right to ban a player. He bet on his own team. You cannot do that. And Paul, when we had a WNBA team here in Tulsa, and I was doing a tour of the arena, one of the first things it said in big bold letters, do not bet on basketball. So Paul, this kid should learn his lesson. Do not bet on your own team when you're at Indiana. So Paul, you all have a great day. You have a good day, Paul. I'll talk to you again tomorrow, my friend.
1: Thank you very, very much. Let me check in with Brian up next in North Carolina. Hello, Brian.
3: Hey, Paul. Hey, Paul. Thanks for taking my call. I'll be
1: Thank
3: brief.
1: You.
3: And this Texas Tech thing, what is the problem with this? They need to just eliminate this issue once and for all. You get caught like that, you're done with college right then and there. NFL needs to get on board. NBA needs to get on board with the same punishment, but you wait 5 years, and if you're good enough, you'll get a tryout. Eliminate the problem. Thanks, Paul.
1: Thank you very, very much, and that really is an outstanding point.
3: But there's too much cause and effect. These betting sites, it's going to affect, and how many more players that are pretty good that don't make the NFL? They're going to get theirs now.
1: You know, I'm glad you said that, Brian. I really feel like we're at the tip of the iceberg here, and this is all we know. But, you know, most of these allegations occurred really before the betting sites became so pronounced and easily available. I mean, they were out there, but now everybody has them. And the reports are that college students and athletes are betting at a very high number. Thank you so much for the call. We've got a busy one. We'll update you on what's going on, especially in the Texas case. You heard some of that with Michael McCann. One more hour to go. We appreciate you being here. Your phone calls straight ahead.

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0: are cooking right now. Final hour has arrived, and Legend is next.
1: Let me ask you, Borden Feinbaum, can we let the inmates out in the psych ward for the last hour? Can we do that, Borden Feinbaum?
0: Permission granted.
1: Thank you. Y'all come on out of your cell. Chris, John, Eddie, Expired, Simp, Dylan, Long. Y'all come on out of your cell. Get your thorns in. Y'all know what time it is, ladies and gentlemen. It's the witching hour. Yep. Hide your kids. Hide your pets. The psych ward's out. Never know these crazy people might do. Hey, Pa, I realized the other night I got a serious gambling problem. You know when I realized it?
0: When was that?
1: I had the Spurs on the money line the other night when they was up 29. I could hear Daddy saying his voice from 10 years ago when I used to go visit him all the time down in Mobile. Legend! Stop betting! You're not good at it! Oh, my God. Only Legend can lose a game of 29 points, man. You know what my biggest problem was so far? You know what my biggest problem is?
0: What's that?
1: The Spurs are a bunch of dumbasses. That's my biggest problem, bro. I mean, how you lose? Stop shooting the ball with 20 seconds to go on the clock. You're up 20 points. Man, coaching, it just went down the drain. Somebody ought to slap that coach, man. I could have coached that team to a win that night. I would just, hell, we got an 8'10" guy in the middle. Just throw it to him. We up 30. Damn. Man, I got a serious problem, man. Now I know how Brandon Sorsby felt when he was betting on that Romanian soccer and lost, man. I mean, I know how he feels, Paul. I know how he feels. Hey, Paul, I heard Bill from Virginia in the first hour. And I just have to say, man, I agree with Bill. After this latest playoff performance, after a season of hope, built my expectations up, I'm never watching Alabama baseball ever again, Paul. I'm never watching Alabama baseball ever again.
0: That was terrible.
1: I'm not, come on, man. We got a shortstop named LeBron, and we still can't win. Come on, man. I mean, I just had to say it, Paul. The Greg Byrne era strikes again. The Greg Byrne era strikes again. Here we are. Here we are. You know, but I do agree with Bill on some things, man. These fans talk about just make the playoffs. I'll be happy. Expectation. Change your expectations. Just make the playoffs. That's good enough. That's good enough. Man, that's such bull crap, man. The standard's always the ring. You might not accomplish the standard, but when you change the standard, you become Auburn. What the hell are you folks talking about? We need to change expectation and standards. Hell, I can see, anybody can look at this roster and see that Alabama don't have a national championship team this year. But everybody tells me, just hold up, Legend. We got Ezekiel Crowell. We got Elijah Haven. We got Keon Russell. Just got to give them time. All right? I'm willing to throw a year away or next year means a national championship. But come on. The man also said something that's true. There were like 5 sumo wrestlers out there last year. We couldn't move nobody on the offensive line. And it don't look like it's no better. If Alabama can't run the football, what the hell are we? Talking about fans don't want to criticize. Y'all need to shut the hell up telling a fan what they can say. If they want to criticize their coach, they got the right. You are a bunch of idiots that come on here talking that bull crap, and it pisses me off. Y'all hand me my Thorazine because I'm about to snap. Listen here. Fans are the reason Mike Shula ain't the coach no more. Fans are the reason we ran Dennis Franzoni's ass off. Now, Pa, I hate to out you, and you probably didn't have no coffee one morning when you came on game time with Kip and the Legend on Jocks from 8 to 10 every Saturday, and I appreciate it. but I believe you called Coach DeBoer a tweener. Ain't that what you called him one morning, Paul? A tweener.
0: I don't remember that interview, legend.
1: I'm sorry, Paul. I'm your black-eyed brother. I wasn't supposed to say that. I said it.
0: You know me. I'm not going to run away from something I said.
1: Yeah, come on, man. This West Coast offense, it may not work. And what are we supposed to do, sit here 5-6 years because Greg Byrne then gave this man all that money? I will give Coach DeBoer one thing. I will say he's got a puncher's chance, and this is why. I've hit him with an uppercut. I've hit him with a roundhouse right. I took a radio chair and beat the hell out of this man. And still, every time I see him, Swamp Dog, he's still standing. Yeah. And Collins, talking about I come here to win a championship. Man, so I give you a puncher's chance, dude. But the question is, really, have you learned anything from your mistakes? Because the great coaches learn. You can't do something, you figure it out. Now, a great friend of mine at Louisville said the biggest loss this offseason for the Cardinals was losing their offensive line coach, who's now at Alabama. So maybe you've learned. Maybe Ezekiel Crowell, Ryan Williams, Keon Russell, maybe all them guys explode and become superstars. Maybe. Maybe not. But you will be judged by the maybes and the maybes not. Hey, baby. Hey, Paul, going to be on with Dylan tonight on the space. Everybody check it out if you have time. Elvis has left the building.
0: Bill is up next. Thank you. Good afternoon, Bill.
2: Hello there. Thank you for taking my call and put me in a tight spot behind the legend. But I'm a 61-year-old Alabama fan. I'll be 62 in a few weeks. Did a freshman year at Alabama, Bear Bryant's last year. And this guy in Virginia reminds me of the fan that were going to the games that year. We're talking about some uninspired, unenthusiastic fans that sat on their hands and just expected to win because we had the bear. You have to think about the Perkins and the Curry, the Price and DuBose. DuBose almost killed our program. Francione and Shula. Get spoiled for 17 years with Saban, and then you want to start crying because the cupboard was virtually bare when he left because the people transferred out when he left. We lost players to, I think 18 players left us. So you got to give the man time, get his coaching, his stuff in. He's a proven winner other places. If he doesn't make it, they get rid of him. But you got to give him a chance.
0: You are correct. Bill, thank you. Appreciate that very, very much. Dylan is up next.
3: What's going on, my brother?
0: Hey there.
3: Oh, Bill from Virginia is done through a monkey wrench in the show and everything. But I'll just go ahead and say this right here. I love my Crimson Tides. I'll always love them. But I can tell you this right here. I will never watch baseball again. This is the first time I watched. Saturday was the first time I watched baseball in probably 20 years. And now I know why. But anyway, I'm always going to be an Alabama football fan. I mean, that's for one reason. Football was my first love. Love the game. Love everything about the game. And I can guarantee you this. I don't care what Bill from Virginia says. I don't care how bad we suck. I'm still going to watch it. Because I love my team, I love the University of Alabama, and that's just the pride in it right there. But yeah, we will have Legend on at 7:30 tonight. Follow Dylan from Jasper and everything, and guys, it's gonna be one hell of a show. And I can't thank Legend enough for coming on and everything. And Paul, I appreciate you taking my call, brother, and the dirtiest player in the game's out of here.
0: Appreciate it. A couple of people have mentioned the Alabama baseball team lost again today, outscored in its two College World Series games 23-2, an embarrassing performance. Who would have thought that Troy University would be the last team from the state of Alabama standing in Omaha? Auburn was expected to be a big time entrant, didn't make it. Alabama did make it. Troy remains. We'll take a short break. Back after this.
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0: So, Justin Williams, we had on the other day, a small but important detail. It states the investigation into Sorsby started after the NCAA was tipped off by a sports book, which was informed by a federal law enforcement agency. So that's how it all began. A lot of people were wondering why wasn't it spotted earlier, because it took the feds to inform everyone. Brad is up next in Macon, Georgia.
1: Hey, Mr. Paul, thanks for taking my call. It's been a few calls back, but I'm going to agree with Legend. Yeah, Legend, this is going to be it for y'all. 8-4, out the door. Go ahead and make that reservation for that U-Haul truck. Go ahead and get your boy Dylan, Handsome Joe, and that crybaby you got over there named Stacy. And y'all can put DeBoer in there and put him in the relocation program, because that's going to be the end of it. Paul, I got some bad news. Can I share with everybody Trey's latest thing going on? He hit me up today.
0: Sure.
1: When they did that procedure on him to get his heart back out of AFib, they have to run tubes down your throat and all, and they didn't know it, but they nicked his throat. Of course, they sent him home and everything. Well, that place got infected, and it abscessed. So now Trey can't hardly talk. He can't hardly eat, drink. He's got to go back in the hospital, and they got to lance this thing and get it cleaned out. So he's upset, and he's having a hard time. And to top it all off, you know, you wouldn't remember this, but his stepdad passed away last November. His real dad passed away today. So he's the poor guy's had a lot going on from a mental standpoint and a physical standpoint. And he wanted me to call in and ask Fine Bomb Nation to send some prayers up for him, because he's such a good guy. Everybody loves Trey, and he's been great to this show. And I just hope everybody will send one up for Trey. He really needs it. But that's it, Paul. I'll let you get back to your show. But thanks for hearing me out, brother. Have a good day.
0: Thank you very much. Gino is up next in South Dakota. Hello, Gino.
2: Hey, you disappointed me the other day, Paul. Talking about the Yankees with that piece of garbage from Maryland. I can't understand why you would do that. You probably talked about the Knicks, against the Knicks today, too. But I wanted to talk about a few people who are on your show, like those two old people. That one racist from, I don't know where he's from, said, you know, I used to hang out with the KKK. I mean, who cares? Why would somebody even mention that? I don't understand. And someone said JD and Dylan should get married. I think something like that too, a few days ago. I think if anybody should get married, it should be the dumbest player in the game and that fat boy, fake, busty Rhodes that you love so much. And the other guy expired. The only good things from Texas are Sarkeesian barbecue and Stimps calls. Hopefully your calls will be expired as well. But Paul, I don't know why you flip-flop so much. I heard you flip-flop the other day, because I went back and listened to the phone call, because you disagreed and you hung up on me early, like you're probably going to do now. You said, I didn't know who I was back in Memphis. And then yesterday you said it made a big deal in your life to you, the whole civil rights movement. I don't know which one of you to believe. I do know, though, that you probably were a nerd growing up, and you looked for a lot of attention. Am I right, Paul? And you had somebody...
0: Gino, I have been a nerd.
2: Give them your milk money. You make me sick.
0: I have been
2: a... You make me sick, okay?
0: Gino, calm down.
2: You make me sick.
0: Please, don't get upset.
2: You make me sick. You make me sick, Paul. You're responsible for everything on your show. You should know that. Disgusting.
0: JD is up next. Hello, JD. Go right ahead.
3: Hey, Paul. Hey, first off, I want to say we're thinking about you, Trey. We're praying for you, and hopefully everything comes out all right. And I know you're going through a hard time, but keep your head up, Bubba. We're all praying for you, and we can't wait to get you back into spaces, Bubba. We're really thinking about you. Now to Legend. Hey, Legend, I can scream.
0: another caller who hangs up on themselves. At least they're not hanging themselves. They're only hanging up on themselves. Jim is in Texas. So, hey, Jim.
4: Hey, Paul. Thanks for taking my call. And
0: thank you.
4: I'm not sure after a couple calls ago if you, you know, if you need the boys in the back to come hold your hand or be told that we love you. You seem to be really upset for some reason. But, hey, just a quick shout-out, right, to, you know, Chris Del Conte and the team for clinching the Director's Cup over the weekend.
0: Oh, yeah, again.
4: Which is, yeah, fifth time in 6 years. And, you know, it's oftentimes people just say Texas, you know, has all the money, et cetera, but what that guy does, you know, his leadership to hiring the right coaches to – there's not a bunch of constituents that politicians and money guys that that guy has to manage on top of everything else. I mean, what a just fantastic job. We're so lucky to have Chris Del Conte. And I wanted to give a shout out to him and hopefully guys like Sankey, right, really do listen to him because he's always cracking up on the show with you, Paul, but that guy is sharp. He knows what he's doing when it comes to college athletics and how to run things. So congrats to all the student athletes at Texas for that great just overall accomplishment.
0: Glad you said that, Jim. And you're right, I agree. Del Conte is pretty amazing. Thank you so much for the call. Mary is in Lake Charles, Louisiana.
5: Hey, good afternoon, Paul.
0: Thank you.
5: Hello?
0: Hey, you're on the air, Mary. You're fine.
5: Oh, okay, good. I wanted to talk to you about what several other people, including Legend, talked to you about that Alabama-Oklahoma baseball game. I was floored, I'm telling you. It was unbelievable. I watched the game, and the guys in the outfield, like if a fly ball was hit, they didn't make a move to try to come up and get it. They waited till the ball came to them and bounced half the time. They didn't go after grounder. So I asked my grandson, I said, what in the world's going on? He said, it's like they gave up or something. But I watched them today to see if they were any better, and they were better. They were more aggressive in going after, although they still lost. But at least they didn't look like zombies like they did Saturday. Did you see that game?
0: Yeah, no, I watched both games, and yeah, they at least scored two runs today. They still lost by 12 runs. I mean, it was just there's no way of getting around it. It was a colossal disaster. Their appearance in Omaha, they clearly had not been there in almost 30 years, and they looked like it may be a while before they get back. Thanks so much for the call. We head to the break. We still have 30 minutes remaining here. Your chance to get in remains up to you. We'll be right back.
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10: Here is your latest Middle Tennessee weather. Partly cloudy tonight with a low of 61. Tuesday will be mostly sunny with a high of 86. There is a slight chance of showers late Tuesday night, otherwise mostly clear with a low of 66. Wednesday looks mostly sunny and warmer with a high near 91. 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

0: And tonight, after the action, check out the SEC Now crew live from Omaha. Cat Daddy is up next. Cat Daddy is up next.
1: Big Paul, one question. Clemson, LSU, who is going to win?
0: I'd say LSU right now. That's not even a tough question.
1: Second question. Now that college football has become politics and money, the thrill is gone. B.B. King, do you agree with that?
0: By the way, that was a great song by B.B. King. And I also agree that some of the thrill is gone, not all of it, Cat Daddy. I'll still be watching on September 5th. Jim is up next in South Carolina. Hello, Jim.
2: Hey, Paul. How's it going?
0: Great. Thank you.
2: Paul, God bless you. That caller about five calls ago, he's unhinged. I cannot believe, but you took it like a professional. I guess just wanted to encourage you. What do you think Georgia and Oklahoma's chances are tonight against Oklahoma? Excuse me.
0: I mean, it's just impossible for me not to like Georgia right now. And that's not taking anything away from what Oklahoma did the other day. It was an impressive performance, and they've been good the entire college. They were great in the Super Regionals. They were great in the first round against, I believe it was Georgia Tech. But I think Georgia looks almost unstoppable right now.
2: Okay, well, thank you very much. I appreciate it.
0: I will also tell you I am not a baseball expert, so thanks for the call. I think we have J.D. back. Go right ahead, J.D.
3: Hey, Paul. I didn't hang up. I don't know what happened, but I didn't hang up. I thought y'all hung up on me. But what I was going to say to Legend is, dude, I love you, but I can scream and yell and get passionate about my team, too. Fact is, y'all are mediocre now. You got to face it. The dynasty's over. Nick Saban's gone. You got to face it. You're just a mediocre team. I got optimism for my team. I love my team just as much as you love your team. And you can trash your team, but I don't know why you got to bring my team into it when you say that. I love my Auburn Tigers like you love your Crimson Tide. And that's really all I wanted to say other than let Trey know we're praying for him. And Hulk Hogan's out of here. Bye.
0: James is up next. Hello, James.
4: Hey, Paul. How you doing?
0: Well, thank you.
4: Hey, yes, sir. I was just going to call and see. I mean, you know, I know everybody disses on Mike Shula and all that, but do you not think that maybe he done a half-decent job considering that he was, you know, what he was left with and what Coach Moore had to deal with? I mean, you know, I'm not saying that Coach Shula was a great coach, but with Alabama being on probation, you know, just a year or so when they hired him. I mean, and he did beat Tim Tebow in his freshman year at Florida.
0: Yeah, he did. I think it was his second year. But bottom line is this. He inherited a very troubling situation. And he also, if I remember, took over in May versus December, when most coaches take over in January.
4: Yes, sir.
0: Yeah, he basically kept the program room temperature. He had one good year out of four. He was ill-equipped for the job. He's really, frankly, not been successful too many places since then. I don't really know why it's a debate 20-some-odd years later, but I appreciate your question. Thank you very much. Let's check in with...
4: Yeah, sir.
0: Thank you. Clark up next in Orlando. Hey, Clark.
5: Hey, how you doing, Paul?
0: Great. Thank you very much.
5: First time getting through, billion times calling, but that caller that was earlier, again, you've heard it a couple times now, but I, you know, appreciate your professionalism with that. You know, some people just get overly sensitive and flip out, and that's just life. But I wanted to talk about Georgia football. You know, everybody's kind of been on Stockton as far as not being able to throw the deep ball. I don't think it's a lack of talent. I think he can do it. I don't think he's trusted the receivers yet. But that may happen this year. What's your thoughts on that?
0: Yeah, I mean, I'll give Gunnar Stockton enormous kudos for surviving last year. His play against Tennessee and other games really surprised me. I didn't think he was capable of it. He didn't have a lot to deal with either, and I think his team is going to be far more talented this year, a little bit more depth on offense. So I've never been all. The only thing I've always often wondered about is what kind of plays is he getting from Mike Bobo? And I know that sounds like the lowest hanging fruit in the world, but in really big situations, I've been disappointed by Bobo.
5: Yeah, and I think most Georgia fans probably, about half of them would probably agree with that, if not more. But yeah, I think this year is going to be different. I think we've got some good stuff through the portal, and you know, I'm jacked for this year. I think they're going to be stellar.
0: I hope so. Hey, Clark, great to hear from you. Let me check in with George, who is in Tallahassee. Hello, George.
6: Hello, Paul. I just happened to catch your show in between the College World Series games, and I want to tell the Alabama fans, relax. Y'all could be Florida State right now. Y'all could be, even though Florida State did boat race you guys last year, y'all could have Mike Norvell and that con artist used car salesman Mike Alford for a AD. It could get a lot worse. You guys need to step away from the window, take a breath. And as far as Geno goes, I've never heard the guy. Don't know him till tonight. That guy needs to get a life. He needs to. Paul, you live rent free in the fellow's head. You know, I don't know what's wrong with him. He needs some psychological help and maybe some medicine. But enjoyed it tonight, and thank you for taking my call, sir.
0: Yeah, hey, thank you. And I'm not either a pharmacist or a medical doctor. But, yeah, there are new mind-altering drugs that will help you with that type of serious psychological and psychiatric issue. Why don't we take a break? More to come. Your last chance to get in right now. We'll be right back.
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0: And we're back, and let's check in with Cameron up next in Alabama. Hey, Cameron.
1: Hey, Paul. Hope everything's going for you good today.
0: Thank you.
1: I've heard a lot of people calling and saying, oh, can you believe Troy is here at Alabama and Auburn and little old Troy? And I just wanted to kind of give a little explaining, like, it. We're not surprised in Troy. We have a great baseball program, and I was going to let give everybody a little explanation of it. This year we had the number 6 strength of schedule overall and number 1 non-conference. Beating Alabama, beat Georgia, beat Florida twice with little to no pitching left. And just kind of give everybody SEC, Alabama, and Auburn, like, a little credit to Troy, you know. And like, we want all of them to be cheering for us. And it's like I said, it's just not a surprise to us that Troy is going this far and doing this well. We've seen it all season, and we've got the talent. And so that's kind of, just wanted to give a little explanation on that.
0: Well, Cameron, thank you. I am a big Troy fan. I've got some friends who are connected to that program, and it is a long tradition of great athletic success, and I was watching that game yesterday in amazement. Thank you for the call. Otis Shea is up next. Good afternoon.
2: Hey, Mr. Feinbaum. As always, thanks for taking my call. Three quick things. Saturday, I got to call in to the Kip Kiefer and Legend show. Really enjoyed it. The topics that they talked about, the flow, it was just excellent. The second thing is the Geno call. I started having flashbacks from Jim from Crestwood just for a moment, just like hearing that and thinking, it's like, oh my gosh, did he like reincarnate and have like a northern accent? And God bless you, Paul. But last thing, I'm not sure, did you get to watch any of the FIFA World Cup this past weekend?
0: Yeah, I watched the USA game, and I got into the Cape Verde game today late. I've been trying to keep up with it as much as I can.
2: You know, I coached my twin girls from when they were 5 years old till, you know, they got, you know, where they could play in high school. And I'm going to tell you, the teams that we had, they were tough. They'd get knocked down, and they'd get right back up, take back off running. But I've never seen more flopping. I mean, I thought it's like LeBron James, you know, taught them how to do this. I mean, you would see just barely get shoved down, and they would just flail all over the place. And then they would get a penalty kick, and then they were right back up. And I get tickled at it. But, you know, this is a great time of year for sports. Championships weekend and basketball, hockey, you know. So, anyway, but love you, Paul. We'll talk to you soon.
0: Thank you very, very much. Joe is up next in Red Bay.
3: Roll Tide, roll, Paul Feinbaum. Hey, I got to say this right here to Texas. Hey, we did score 2 points on you, sister. So you're no Oklahoma, so hush it. And Geno, Paul, hey, he's a butt-lip dipstick. I can't stand when that dude calls in. I think he calls in just to hear himself talk. I don't even think he really listens to other callers. I think he just calls in to hear himself talk. But I do want to say, Trey, brother, I'm praying for you always. And everybody, please remember Trey and your prayers, because when you're going through ordeals and things like what Trey's been going through, it can get very, very frustrating. So, you know, y'all just keep Trey and your prayers, because he needs it. And, hey, we love you. We love you, Trey. Man, hang in there, brother. You got this. And, Paul, I don't look too bad about Alabama losing this baseball, because I'll be honest, I'm a big baseball fan. I love the Yankees. That's my favorite baseball team. But Alabama, we just never had a good baseball team, so I'm just happy we made it there. But, you know, I always wanted Auburn to be out of the state of Alabama, but now I'm glad they're here, Paul, because it just reminds me that things can always be worse. I mean, Auburn, I mean, who wants to go hang out at that pig pen? I mean, so it can always be worse. But anyway, Paul, I'm sitting here munching on some fried chicken. I just got me a plate of pizza weeks a while ago. I just now eating it. Just now eating lunch, actually. I've been out all day. But anyway, I'm back home now. Been listening to the show, watching it. Love you, brother. I'm sorry I got in so late, but hey. And I plan on listening to Dylan tonight, too, Paul, because Legend's supposed to be on there tonight. So I can't wait to hear that right there. That's always something good to look forward to. But anyway, Paul, you have a good and love you, brother. Peace and roll tide roll, my man.
0: Tim is up next in Arkansas. Hey, Tim.
4: Well, hey, Paul. You know, kind of got to pause the Big 12 for filing that lawsuit because, you know, there's some lines that you just don't see, you just don't cross them. And that's the way that goes. But the bad part of this is, I'm afraid, is how many lawyers are lined up behind this that are going to try to take advantage of this, and who's going to pay for it?
0: Well, that part's not really an issue when you got all these entities involved. Hey, thanks for the call. Will is up next in Alabama. Hey, Will, go right ahead.
5: Hey, how are you, man? It's been a minute.
0: Thank you.
5: You doing all right?
0: We're doing great. Thank you.
5: All righty. Hey, I just wanted to make a comment about Auburn and about their head coach. I think John Cohen hit a home run when he got this coach. I think they got exactly who they need. And also, I just want to send out a message to I-Man and to Trey. And if you would, Paul, give me about 10 seconds.
0: Take all the time.
5: Just a short prayer. My prayer

0: just touch these men right where they are. Give them your grace and your mercy. And if they have trouble believing, Lord, give them the grace to believe, Father God. Believe in your word. You said you was wounded for our transgressions, bruised for our iniquities. Chastisement of our peace was on you, and by your stripes we were healed. I believe that. And so, Lord, I just send out a healing word to these two men, dear God, and anybody else that is going through situations like this. You got this. Lord, be with their doctors. Give them wisdom. Give them understanding. Lead and guide their every move concerning these men, dear God. And I hope they're listening, and I hope they hear your voice instead of mine, and feel your grace and your loving touch right now in Jesus' mighty name. And Paul, I thank you for that. I thank you for giving me the time to do that. And the gentleman that called before that said that he didn't understand why anybody would want to visit Auburn or go to that pig pen, I think is what he said. But, you know, evidently somebody does, because it came from all overseas, a soccer team just a week ago, I believe.
1: So, oh, yeah, no, that was Messi and Argentina. And I, hey, Will, before you go, I want to ask you something. I've heard a lot of people offer prayers. I don't know when I've heard one more eloquent than yours. I don't know what you do, but have you ever been in the ministry?
0: No, I'm not in the ministry. I'm just a believer.
1: You are amazing.
0: I put it this way, Paul. I went through some hard times like anybody else. My back has been against the wall 1,000 times. Nobody was able to get me out but my Lord and Savior, Jesus Christ. I just love him, and I thank him. And so I guess my ministry is not behind a pulpit or in some big building somewhere. My ministry is just being with the peeps. I love people. And, you know, and I might not have money to give. I might not have, but I just want everybody to know my Father. I'm not perfect. I'm a work in progress, just like anybody else. His grace and his mercy. But there's someone that you can call on. He won't put your business in the street. He is faithful, and his will be done in your life. And he just makes everything better.
1: Well, I hope you'll call again. You have inspired me, and I have a feeling tens of thousands of other people listening and watching this show. You be well. We'll take a short break.
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1: Sorsby's gonna go pro. I'm Q Myers, Texas Tech quarterback Brendan Sorsby now plans to enter the NFL supplemental draft amid an ongoing legal battle over his NCAA eligibility after admitting to betting on sports per Pete Thamel. A Texas judge restored Brendan Sorsby's eligibility and applied a two-game suspension, but with Big 12 schools revolting against Tech and filing lawsuits, the ground has shifted. Sorsby's college career is over, and the NFL is his next stop. In the Men's College World Series, 6th-ranked Texas defeated 7th-ranked Alabama 14-2. Adrian Rodriguez was the guy. 5-for-5, 7 RBI. He hit for the cycle and tied the Men's College World Series RBI record in the blowout victory. 6th-ranked Texas advanced to Tuesday night's elimination game. Alabama's season has ended at 42-21. Oklahoma defeated 3rd-ranked Georgia 4-3 in the winner's bracket in Omaha and will advance to the semifinals, while Georgia will take on Texas Tuesday night in an elimination game. In the WNBA, the Lynx picked up the win over the Fire 107-74. Rookie Olivia Miles, who many people believe will be Rookie of the Year, had 12 points, 5 assists, and 3 steals for Minnesota. The Wings blew out the Aces 96-66. Jessica Shepherd almost had a triple-double, 15 points, 15 rebounds, and 9 assists for Dallas. And the Valkyries currently lead the Sparks 66-53, 5:16 left to go in that game. For more scores and analysis, check out ESPN.com and the all-new ESPN app. Coming up, more game night with Emmett Golden and me, Q Myers, here on ESPN Radio and the all-new ESPN app.
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2: He's Emmett Golden. I'm Q Myers. 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Emmett is going by the big dog tonight, so we're going to let him go ahead and roll with that. And I want to get into all things Brendan Sorsby and him going to the NFL supplemental draft. But before we do that, Emmett, I just had my sports update. I didn't update the scores in the World Cup because I wanted you to have an opportunity to quickly break it down, because it was a game of, well, a day of a bunch of draws.
3: Yeah, for people who aren't familiar with the way it works, you get 3 points for a win, 1 point for a draw. You get nothing if you lose. And today, everybody got a point. Everybody that played. Spain, Cape Verde, which, by the way, 0-0 draw. Cape Verde not conceding a goal to Spain is one of the greatest things their country has ever done from a sporting standpoint. So it was a huge day for them. Belgium, Egypt, 1-1. Big day for Belgium to get a point out of that matchup. Saudi Arabia, Uruguay, 1-1. A draw as well. The Saudis really excited to pull a point out of the game against Uruguay. And then the game of the day, definitely of the night as well, was Iran versus New Zealand, 2-2. Both teams get a point. It was the day of the draw at the World Cup.
2: Yeah, that was wild, man. That was wild. I was just kind of glancing over it. The USA doesn't play till what, Friday?
3: Yes, they don't play Friday, 3 o'clock. They play Australia.
2: Okay, all right, yeah. So I was kind of, you know, just glancing over because I wasn't 100% sure when the USA was going to play, and then I just started noticing that nobody had won today.
3: What's going on? And quickly, tomorrow, some heavy hitters. You got France taking on Senegal. That's at 3 p.m. Iraq and Norway. That's a big matchup. And then Argentina. So plays Algeria. So Argentina, Norway, France, really good squads with some big-time players on them. Those some heavy hitters. You get to see them tomorrow.
2: That World Cup update was brought to you by Gusto here on Game Night on ESPN Radio on the ESPN app, SiriusXM Channel 80, and tune in. He's Emmett Golden, a.k.a. the Big Dog. I'm Q Myers, and the Big Dog is going to try to take his talent to the NFL, and not Emmett Golden, but Brendan Sorsby. He's been the guy that everybody's been talking about. He's been the guy that there's been court, there's been court rulings, there's been governors, you know, Texas governors talking this and that and the other about he's going to play. Oklahoma saying he can't say that. I mean, there is so much back and forth. And at some point it felt like, okay, enough is enough. I'm just going to take my talent to the NFL draft. But don't take my word for it. We had Adam Rittenberg, ESPN College Football senior writer, on the show. Matter of fact, to start things off, and I asked him the question straight up, how did we get to where we are right now with Brendan Sorsby?
4: This is always an option, right, for Brendan Sorsby, and maybe the likeliest option all along, given the difficulty to even get to the point where he would have a chance to play for Texas Tech, given what he did. I mean, that, you know, there have been so many cases, well, not so many, but there have been a number of cases of college athletes doing far less as far as wagering, especially on their own teams, and them losing eligibility, permanent eligibility. So, you know, obviously they tried very hard, Brendan Sorsby's team and Texas Tech, and obviously got the injunction to at least create the possibility. But with the backlash that, again, not surprising from other college teams from throughout the Big 12 and the legal showdown that lie ahead, especially with the deadline for the supplemental draft approaching, I think they made a sensible decision here.
3: It wasn't just the teams of the Big 12. It was the board of directors in the Big 12. They put out a statement, and part of that says universities should not field players who have bet on their own team's games in college athletics. So a judge may have said, yeah, right, you can play, but the conference that you play in and the NCAA. So really, the only people that wanted Brendan Sorsby to play was Texas Tech. And think about it. You know why? Because they invested a lot of NIL money. The transfer portal is closed. You're not getting a new quarterback. know anymore. You're about to start summer camp here very soon. So they wanted him to play because they knew they couldn't go throw a bunch of money at somebody else. That's over. The window is closed. So they were desperate, and they were doing everything they can to have him play. They were the only ones that wanted to see it, though.
2: You know, and that statement by the Big 12 to me just sounds like common sense.
3: Right.
2: Yeah. You know what I mean? Like that's right. The thing that's been blowing my mind with this whole situation. It seemed like common sense was the obvious. Why would you have someone there playing quarterback, playing anything, playing
3: right.
2: in general,
3: if
2: who was willing
3: kicker,
2: to bet on their
3: right?
2: was willing to bet on their own team.
3: Yeah, yeah, you just don't want to do that. And look, I've heard some people say, like, well, doesn't he deserve a second chance? Doesn't he deserve a right to make a living? So he deserves a right to make a living, deserve a second chance. I don't know if you always deserve a second chance at everything, right? Like, it'd be great if you know, he got a second chance. But when you're dealing with pro sports and the integrity of the game, what he is now is dealing with is he's vulnerable. He's vulnerable for somebody to come up and go, hey, man, I got an easy way to make a quick dollar. Right. You know, this is a young man who has admitted he struggles with sports gambling, not playing slot machines, not craps, you know, not, you know, a roulette. No, betting on sports is what he has been. It admits he's addicted to. And my heart goes out to him. But maybe a career outside of sports is what you have to pursue at this point.
2: Yeah, it just seems like it's really a slippery slope. And, you know, everyone's assuming that he's going to go to the NFL supplemental draft, that a team is going to be willing to roll the dice on him and say, hey, this is the guy that we want, and we're going to be willing to give up. I'm assuming nothing more than, say, a fourth-round pick. I couldn't see a team willing to give up more. But I thought Booger McFarland put out a good little tweet. He said, newsflash, the NFL don't like guys that bet on games they play in either. Everyone just assumes the NFL is here with open arms. That's crazy. That's my thing. I know that the quarterback position is the one that's so everyone's so desperate to get it right. But are you really getting it right? You know what I mean?
3: Right.
2: Again, it seems like it's really a slippery slope.
3: So I'll speak from what I know, being here in Cleveland, right? The Browns quarterback position is always a topic. And Deshaun Watson and Shedeur Sanders, they're battling out right now. And there's a lot of people in Cleveland like, oh, they got to get Sorsby. Okay, so let's just say, like, let's think about this logically. You want to give up an asset in next year's draft, which is supposed to be loaded with top-tier quarterbacks, right?
2: Right.
3: And bring a guy in who has not had a full off-season program. Is he going to be your starter?
2: Right.
3: Any team, not just the Browns. If you're the Cardinals, you get him. Is he automatically your starter? Because if he's not, it really doesn't make any sense to give up an asset to go and get this young man. Because if you do, let's say you spend that fourth round pick, Q, and you bring him in and he doesn't start right away. You have a bad season. You got the fifth pick in the draft and you got three quarterbacks that are better than him that you could choose from. Like,
2: right.
3: It just doesn't make any sense at all for any team who needs a quarterback to go this route.
2: And that's why I think that it's going to start around a fourth round, maybe even lower than that. Right, because again, and I'm not saying that a fourth round pick is nothing, because some great players have come from the fourth round, so I don't want anyone to get that twisted. But I think teams are probably more willing to take a chance on a fourth round pick as opposed to, oh, I'm going to give up a first or a second round pick for him. Like, the Raiders gave up a third round pick for Terrell Pryor, and that seemed a little rich at the time.
3: Yeah.
2: You know, just because, I mean, you know, you knew that he was going to be a project going into the NFL, and that was minor. I don't remember. What did the Browns give up for Josh Gordon?
3: I believe it was a second round pick. They actually gave up a pretty high pick.
2: Yeah, that's a high pick, yeah.
3: Yeah, for him, if I'm not mistaken. But
2: he was a great talent.
3: Yeah, he walked in and had back-to-back 200-plus game receiving. Yeah, he was insane. And his issue was he smoked weed.
2: Right.
3: It's a lot different. You know, then taking a high, you know, have a high draft pick on a guy who got caught, and not even got caught, self-admittedly, and it was a second round. I wanted to double check that it was definitely a second round for Josh Gordon, who gambled. These assets are way too valuable, especially if you're looking for a quarterback.
2: Well, the one thing I know that the NFL will do is just like they do with every single prospect that they're thinking about drafting. They'll do a deep dive into him. right? Mm-hmm. They'll do everything into his background. They'll know more about him than he knows about him,
3: right?
2: I mean, that's how good the NFL is. The NFL will tell you and identify a bone you might have broke when you were about 5 years old. And you're like, I don't really remember that. And, oh, yeah, this happened. I mean, they do such a great job of deep diving. They'll have to do that evaluation, and some team will have to come to a decision. Are we comfortable with bringing him into our organization? Is the juice worth the squeeze? And, you know, I'm sure they'll have plenty of private workouts or whatever the case is. The other thing is, I've never heard anyone sit there and say that Brendan Sorsby was the end-all, be-all. I think he's a good quarterback. I don't think the hype behind him is around the hype like around Arch Manning, for example.
3: Yeah, I've never heard anybody say Brendan Sorsby could be the number one pick in the draft. And again, just because they're like, oh, he's a top 6-7 quarterback.
2: Right.
3: Or even in a deep quarterback draft, that still could mean third, fourth round.
2: Right.
3: You know, it could. A lot of times, three, maybe four guys, and that's a lot of quarterbacks to go in the first round. So, look, he's not terrible. No, he's a solid quarterback, but I don't think he's worth the negative publicity that you'll get. And then just everybody questioning for the rest of his career. He throws a pick.
2: Yeah.
3: You know, and it's not fair.
2: Right.
3: It ain't nice, but that's reality. You know, people are always, he's always going to be vulnerable.
2: There's always going to be questions, for sure.
3: Exactly.
2: Yeah,
3: exactly.
2: Always,
3: and it's a cold world, and that's the world we live in.
2: Yeah, now, and to that point, though, I mean, you know, no one's really talking about him being a number one overall pick, but a lot of people, including myself, weren't talking about Ty Simpson being a first-round pick either, and he ended up going number 13 overall in a very, you know, small quarterback needy draft that only had a couple quarterbacks. So you just never
3: feel like
2: know.
3: That was more about circumstance. Than
2: well, it was supply and demand. There wasn't a lot of supply, and there's still a demand. Well, there's still a demand for the quarterback position. So that's why you never know how high, you know, a guy like him could go in a draft where, like you said, or like I said, that you they all want quarterbacks. That's the most coveted position in the
3: JJ
2: NFL.
3: McCarthy,
2: exactly.
3: You know what I'm saying? Michael Penix, yeah.
2: Exactly. He's Emmett Golden. I'm Q Myers. It's Game Night here on ESPN Radio. Coming up next, we turn our attention to the hardwood and Jalen Brunson. Is he the greatest free agent signing in NBA history? 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
19: Jalen Brunson is him when it comes to New York basketball.
2: $104 million. That's what Jalen Brunson signed as a free agent back in 2022 as he is a member of the Dallas Mavericks. Inking that contract took him to the New York Knicks. A lot of people thought that that was an overpay. Now, 4 years later, he is an NBA champion. Clearly, it was worth it. How great of a free agent signing was that when it's all said and done is the question we ask here on Game Night on ESPN Radio, the ESPN app, SiriusXM Channel 80, and TuneIn. 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He's Emmett Golden. I'm Q Myers. Emmett, some fun facts real quick. Before Jalen Brunson arrived with the Knicks, they had won one playoff series in 21 seasons. They have now won at least one series in each of their four seasons with Jalen Brunson, including being NBA champs. So they took – he went from – you know, they went from an organization that couldn't buy a round in the playoffs to winning the whole thing in four, I think, short years. For only 4 years, $104 million seems like a hell of a bargain as far as I'm concerned.
3: We might argue the best bargain in NBA history. You know, I might be able to listen to that. But, yeah, it was a great move by the Knicks, a terrible move by the Mavericks. You know, they've made a couple bad ones over the years here in recent history. And the Knicks, they jumped on it, and it was a smart move. And, look, there was the narrative that a small guard can't lead a team to a championship. And he broke that narrative now.
2: You know what's funny about that? I'm glad you brought that up because that was something that Becky Hammon said. She's obviously the Aces head coach. She spent plenty of time in the Spurs organization. It's so funny because she said that, and it's like everyone just couldn't wait till Jalen Brunson won just to be able to say, we told you, or look, you're wrong, come out and apologize or whatever. People are wrong all the time. People are wrong all the time. Hell, I've been wrong all the time about, you know, certain different thoughts that we've had or assumptions that we've made or how we view somebody or some team. The thing is, she could still be right. This was just an exception, and he's just a different dude. Sometimes right. You can look at certain players and be like, yeah, that guy's not going to be able to take them where they need to go. And then he just happens to be, or she happens to be, way better than expected in the norm. So there, you know, the two things could be true.
3: To every rule, yeah,
2: right? Exactly.
3: Yeah. And,
2: so
3: and that too. Listen,
2: he feels like the exception to the rule.
3: Look, Spud Webb wasn't supposed to be able to dunk. You know what I'm saying?
2: Right.
3: Like, he just wasn't. Like, most people his size don't. He was the exception. He had that type of bounce. So maybe most small
2: right.
3: guards can't lead a team, but Jalen Brunson sure can.
2: Yeah,
3: because
2: in a major way.
3: Yeah, he's got that dog in him, and he proved it.
2: Yeah, he really did. And obviously the team around him was the right dynamic, and the coach did the right things to push the right buttons to put them in position. But ultimately, Jalen Brunson, not only an NBA champ, but also the finals MVP. I thought what Michelle Smallman had to say on Unsportsmanlike here on ESPN Radio was fantastic when she talked about Brunson.
0: Jalen Brunson is the definition of it doesn't matter what other people say about you as long as you believe in yourself. Because here's a guy who is a two-time champion at the collegiate level and was drafted in the second round. This is a guy that the Dallas Mavericks had and let walk. This is a guy that when he was brought here by the Knicks that everyone doubted. He's too small. We shouldn't be building around him. Can he be the guy? Can he be a 1A guy? And he just kept his head down and he kept working. This was a guy that the Knicks believed in so much that they imported his teammates to build the culture of this team around him. This is a guy that no matter what the deficit was, he never wavered. Jalen Brunson is a winner at the highest level. And congratulations to him because he earned this.
3: Yeah, he did, and he does, and he's also the same guy every day. I don't see Brunson turning into some egomaniac, right? I don't see it. I even had somebody tell me, like, yeah, man, his interviews aren't good. You know, like, he just doesn't talk a lot. And I said, well, that's who he was the whole time.
2: Right.
3: You know, and to do something and switch up, to me, that says more about you than anything. So I love the fact that he is who he is, and I don't think he's going to change. And the Knicks are better because he's on their team.
2: I just like what Small said about him because she pointed out everywhere he's won. He's won on every level. He is a winner. He's truly a winner. He is a guy that believes himself. And sometimes that's all you really truly need. I think that there's guys like that in every walk of life, every profession. There's guys that you look at and they're like, yeah, he can't do this or she can't do that. And then they go out and do it, right? It doesn't mean that the narrative, you know, is oh, well, you got to get rid of that narrative anymore. You have to, it's fine, go find someone small that can get it done because Jalen Brunson did it. No, he's just better than everyone else. He's just an extraordinary dude. Just like Steph Curry, who's really not as little as everyone thinks he is, you know, he's happens to be the greatest shooter of all time. Right. And a lot of people doubted him. Right. I mean, if they saw him as the end all be all from the jump, he probably wouldn't have been at Davidson. No disrespect, but he probably wouldn't have been at Davidson.
3: Yeah. Yeah. And everybody has their path. Right. And it kind of makes you who you are.
2: That's what makes you special. Right.
3: Yeah. Yeah. I even think about his dad. You see that video of him. You could tell he can't stand his father. At the time, his dad's working him out, playing basketball and training him. And you could tell he is so mad. But that played a role into this. You know, it's all about, man, your experiences make you who you are. And, you know, sometimes in a negative way, sometimes in a positive way, seems like there were a lot of positives that occurred throughout throughout Brunson's life to get him there.
2: I think he's a lot of fun. He to me, is a guy that's fun to root for. Because of everything that we talked about, the size, the no quit in them, the fact that they could be down 29 and he still believes that they're going to come back and win, the way that he doesn't mind going in there. Like my dad used to say, don't go where the trees are. He don't mind going down there with the trees and getting a little roughed up and banged up. He is, and I know this isn't popular, he is, to me, what a lot of people believe Allen Iverson always was.
3: Okay.
2: You know what I'm saying? Because Allen Iverson has that same or had that same quality to him, all those same skill sets that I see in Jalen Brunson. Jalen Brunson just got the job done.
3: Yeah.
2: You know what I mean? Like, that's the only difference. Yeah. I think that they're very similar in the no fear. They don't mind going down there, you know, with the trees. Obviously, Allen Iverson did things for, you know, for the culture, you know, as well, which was great. And he'll always be that guy. But I think Jalen Brunson took it to a whole nother level.
3: Yeah, no, he definitely did, you know, and he'll be mentioned with the greats for sure. You know, my opinion, probably a Hall of Famer as well. You know, the NBA, the Basketball Hall of Fame, it takes into account your entire basketball career.
2: Right.
3: So when you take into account that, I think he meets the criteria, as as Isaiah Thomas would say.
2: And I go back to the contract that he signed in 2022. I mean, if you go through, and I haven't done it, but if you go through and look at the big-time NBA contracts right now, I think you'd realize how reasonable 4 years, $104 million is.
3: Mm-hmm.
2: That is hardly anything.
3: Is what we call a player deal.
2: I mean, I'm trying to tell you, there's guys that are making $50 million a year.
3: Oh, terrible. Right.
2: You know what I'm saying? Like, right. there's some contracts that are out there, and I'm looking at, how did that guy get that contract? What's he doing? All this did is lead his team to the finals and won the whole thing.
3: Mm-hmm.
2: Now, I don't know what that means for the price of inflation. Like we say, yesterday's price ain't today's price. I don't know what his contract extension looks like. I know that deal was a hell of a deal. That is for sure. So what's going on? What's going to come up next for Giannis, the Greek freak? Where will he play next season? That's next on Game Night on ESPN Radio.
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22: Here is your latest Middle Tennessee weather. Partly cloudy tonight with a low of 61. Tuesday will be mostly sunny with a high of 86. There is a slight chance of showers late Tuesday night, otherwise mostly clear with a low of 66. Wednesday looks mostly sunny and warmer with a high near 91. 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
3: when they win the two
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3: Games. Right, that's true. When I actually watched the game and then they won two in San Antonio, that did sort of change the outlook.
26: Well, usually when somebody picks a series, at the beginning of the series and then three games are played, they don't go, well, now that I've seen three games, I'm changing my pick on the series. That's super weak. So, what you do is you say, right. I picked San Antonio. I've got to stick with San Antonio.
3: I don't need to be intellectually dishonest like you like to be. Also, I didn't volunteer this. You're the one who, I don't make predictions. And now you're begging for more predictions.
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2: Is its next stop. As a matter of fact, for more on this story, definitely check out ESPN.com. The Men's College World Series, 6th-ranked Texas defeated 7th-ranked Alabama 14-2. Adrian Rodriguez, he was him. 5 for 5 on the day, 7 RBI, hit for the cycle, tied the Men's College World Series RBI record in the 14-2 blowout. Sixth-ranked Texas advanced to Tuesday night's elimination game, while Alabama's season ended at 42-21. Also, Oklahoma defeated third-ranked Georgia 4-3 in the winner's bracket in Omaha and will advance to the semifinals, while Georgia will take on Texas Tuesday night in that elimination game, as mentioned. In the WNBA, the Lynx, they picked up the win over the Fire, 107-74. They blew them out. Rookie Olivia Miles had 12 points, 5 assists, and 3 steals from Minnesota. While the Wings, they had a blowout of their own, taking out the defending champ Aces, 96-66. Jessica Shepherd had 15 points, 15 rebounds, and 9 assists for Dallas. And the Valkyries, they have a big lead. Matter of fact, they just won the game, 78-58, over the LA Sparks. For more scores and analysis, check out ESPN.com and the all-new ESPN app. Coming up, more Game Night with Emmett Golden and me, Q Myers, here on ESPN Radio and the all-new ESPN app.
1: 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It's Unsportsmanlike, 6 a.m. Eastern, right here on ESPN Radio, ESPN2, and ESPNU.
2: So as much as we talk about the NBA, the finals, Jalen Brunson, the Knicks winning their first championship in 53 years, and what's next for the Spurs, one has to wonder, what's next for the Greek Freak? Where will Giannis play this upcoming season? It's game night here on ESPN Radio on the ESPN app. SiriusXM Channel 80 and TuneIn were presented by Progressive Insurance. He's Emmett Golden. I'm Q Myers. Earlier in the night, we asked Ramona Shelburne about Giannis and where he could potentially land, and if any of the teams that are in the finals, the Knicks, the Spurs, or maybe even OKC, who came up a little bit short, could be a landing spot for Giannis. She didn't believe that that was realistic. You know, we've heard those names, Emmett, but she didn't really believe that was realistic. Brian Windhorst, he always has his ear to the street, ESPN NBA senior writer. He was on the 7 a.m. Sports Center, and he's talking about a team that's been pursuing Giannis for a while now.
5: Yeah, so Jimmy Haslam, the co-owner of the Milwaukee Bucks, said, you know, a couple of months ago he wanted to have something done by the draft, and that's the way the league is operating. And talks around Giannis have definitely intensified over the last 7 to 10 days, and there is momentum towards a deal. Now, I want to point out, Giannis could still remain with the Bucks. He is in position to sign a huge contract extension this fall. If he commits to the Bucks, they could keep him. But there is a belief in the league he's going to get moved by next week's draft. The Miami Heat have been trying to get Giannis for months. They have been making offers to the Bucks for months. We have no deal. What we can take from that is the Bucks do not love what the Heat are offering, and they are out looking for other options. They have been looking for other options. The Celtics could get in there. We're going to see how that plays out.
3: Yeah, listen, if he goes to the Heat, is anybody concerned? You know, I'm not. Like, if he goes to the Heat, to me, he went to the Bucks just with nicer weather. You know, it's the kind of the same deal, especially if you whatever you got to move to get him there is not going to be there when he arrives to help him win. So, if the Heat want to make that move and he wants to go there, God bless you. But I think the championships are a long shot. Now, Boston? Oh, yeah. You got an opportunity to win another ring if you go there. It'll be very interesting to see if this is just a straight-up two-team deal. If another team gets involved, it'll be very interesting.
2: Well, that's why I'm looking at Miami as well, and I don't want to rule them out just because from the surface it doesn't look like a sexy move, right? But I feel like that they may be able to, you know, maybe bring another team into it, make it a little bit more attractive, maybe make the deal, and then also still be able to put a little bit around him. Because I would agree with you that they need to put a little bit more around him if they're going to be a true contender. But I don't think you go and make the move for Giannis to bring him in and think that he's going to be the only piece that you have and he's going to deliver you to the promised land. You know what I mean?
3: I mean, like, you have Bam. You know, like, Bam will still be there. It's just, you know, what else do you have? And then you're going to also have to extend Giannis, too. I don't think Giannis is going to go anywhere where he doesn't get another extension. And so there's a lot to it. Maybe with Giannis, the Heat are better.
2: Yeah, sure.
3: Like, but are they better than the Knicks? Nah, probably not. Right. You know, I don't think they would be. I don't think they'd be better than Boston, you know, either. So there's some other teams that are kind of coming up. Now, there's some other places he could go where I think he could tilt the power of the Eastern Conference if he stays in the East. But, you know, Miami, I don't see that. If winning is important, and he already has a championship.
2: Apparently winning is, though. That's what he's been basing this whole conversation around. This is why we all believe that it was going to be important for him to get moved, because he wants to win, and that organization that he's at in Milwaukee does not look like it's set up to win. That's why I'm interested. If Miami's been pursuing him so heavily for months, as Wendy said, and I have no reason to question his reporting, he's been spot on all the time. I feel like they have to have a plan. It can't be just Giannis and bust. You know what I mean? Like, we're going to go with Giannis, and he's going to take us there. There's got to be some kind of plan built around him if they're trying to do that, and they've been so heavy to pursue him. I understand. Every team should pick up the phone and call and see what it would take, right?
3: For sure.
2: But unless I really, truly believe I can get something done and he's going to put me over the top, I'm not calling for months. I took the first rejection. I might even have called back to be like, hey, what about this? No, it's not going to work. Okay. And then I'm going to let it go. But they've been doing it for months, so I'm really interested in seeing what Pat Riley and company have up their sleeve if they can land them. And that's a big if.
3: Yeah, and maybe they see something that I don't. That's very, you know, realistic to approach it that way. I just look at whatever assets you have, it's probably going to take all of them to get Giannis. And then after you have Giannis and you got Bam, that's a great 1-2 punch. What about the rest of the team?
2: Right.
3: What's the plan? You know what I'm saying?
2: Yeah,
3: because
2: I agree with you.
3: It's, you know, the others are going to be the ones that get you there, or the, you know, the Shamits. Mm-hmm. Okay, you know what I'm saying? We just saw the Knicks role players come in and play a big a big role in them winning a championship. Obviously, the superstars are the headliners and ultimately the ones that get it done, but you need to build around those guys. So if you use all of your assets to get Giannis, what's left on the court right now would be my question.
2: Your biggest salary guys in Miami are Bam, obviously, $37 million. Tyler Hero, $31 million. Andrew Wiggins, $28 million. Those are your top three guys. Wiggins is gone.
3: Wiggins is gone.
2: Like, I'm trying to make this make sense because, again, I'm with you. I don't see how that puts you over the top, you getting Giannis, unless you all of a sudden have some really good quality players around him.
3: Right.
2: Everywhere, and like, let's put it like this. Remember when Dame was out there and they were talking about him going to Miami? What was it that Portland wanted back? They wanted Bam.
3: Yeah.
2: And Miami was like, nah, he's non-negotiable. He's untouchable. So if I'm Milwaukee, the first guy I want back is Bam.
3: Right. And they're not going to do that.
2: Right.
3: So, all right, Tyler Hero? Solid player, good player, okay. Even if you Wiggins, okay, Wiggins, you give him that. You throw some draft picks in there. Now, who's around Bam and Giannis? And again, in the Eastern Conference, that's good enough to get you to the fourth, fifth seed, right? Like, they'll be good.
2: I mean, they were fourth this past year in the Southeast division, right? Just in that division.
3: That division.
2: Right. Division. Right, exactly.
3: Yeah. You know, but I can see them with Giannis jumping up. And again, the Eastern Conference, you know, you can move around for sure. But once you get to the playoffs, who's gonna be that the other guys?
2: Right.
3: You know,
2: I mean, who's gonna take them from being a 10th overall team in the Eastern Conference?
3: Right.
2: 43-39 to being literally, instead of fourth in the division, fourth in the conference, or third in the conference.
3: Yeah, if you just drop Giannis in there and you keep Hero, you know, and you keep Wiggins, you keep all your assets, then okay, you could probably do some stuff to become a championship contender in the East. But if you empty out everything you have and you get them good, you're better. You are better, but I just don't know after watching that Knicks team. I don't know, you know, and after seeing Tatum, who wasn't even 100% all the way back, he couldn't necessarily play the time that he would. And especially if Jaylen Brown stays with the Celtics, like, I don't think the Heat.
2: Jaylen Brown's got to be on the move, right?
3: Yeah, he's, I mean,
2: he's got to be on the move.
3: Yeah,
2: I feel like that everyone's been trying to push him to be traded for so long. And them split up Tatum and Brown. And it feels like, at least from hearing a little bit of what he's had to say on different podcasts or whatever, sounds like he's ready to.
3: Yeah. That's I kind of jumped out of a tree with this a while ago.
2: Did you break your leg when you fell? Or did you land on your feet?
3: Nah. We'll see. We'll see how wrong I am.
2: You were the big dog. Yeah. You had to fall on your feet.
3: If Jaylen Brown would be who I'd go after if I were the Cavs. You know, and it probably would cost you Evan Mobley. But, again, I'd be okay with that because I believe Jaylen Brown could be an MVP.
2: Jaylen Brown is who I'd go after if I was the Spurs.
3: Oh, for sure. Yeah.
2: If I was the Spurs, I'd find a way to get Jaylen Brown.
3: Well, if they say you got to give up Harper.
2: I'm not giving up Harper. I might make part ways with Castle, though.
3: Mm, okay.
2: And that's a hard pill to swallow.
3: Right. Because you're going to have to give up
2: He's a young stud. Right.
3: Yeah.
2: You're going to have to give up a young stud. But I believe in Harper a little bit more than I believe in Castle.
3: Okay. All right. Yeah, but it's going to cost you that. That's why, like, you know, they're going to want a good player that could come in right now and get assets as well and draft picks and stuff like that. So, look, the summer is the second best time of the year in the NBA. To me, the playoffs are great. I love the playoffs. And then it's the summer activity because free agency and the trade market, there's always headlines in the NBA.
2: Well, I'll tell you what. I would love for him to be landing in Golden State, him being Giannis. Mm-hmm. I just don't know what they give up there either.
3: Yeah.
2: I just don't know what they would give up. I mean, they're not taking Jimmy Butler in that contract. Mm-hmm. You know, they're not taking – I don't know.
3: You can't
2: step. He's off.
3: They'd be like, we give you pods.
2: Right, exactly.
3: Okay.
2: Like, yeah, I would have gave him up a long time ago.
3: Yeah, like, you going to give me Draymond? Is he expiring? Is his contract coming up maybe? I don't know that off the top of my head. But
2: they just extended him.
3: Oh, yeah. Well, I don't know.
2: Yeah, that's what I'm saying. And I thought the best opportunity for them to make a move for Giannis was right before the trade deadline. And when that didn't happen, I felt like that conversation was over.
3: Yeah.
2: And, you know, again, a lot of people talk about that being in the West. Why would he want to go there anyway? He'd rather stay in the East. I don't really know. I mean, he's a competitor. I don't think he really cares where he plays. He just wants the opportunity to win.
3: Yeah. Yeah, and there's some opportunities out there. I do appreciate that the Haslams, and this is kind of their move, they're decisive. Whether they get it wrong or get it right, they own the Cleveland Browns as well. But they're decisive. They make a move, and then they go forward. So they definitely want to get – when they say they want to get this done before the draft, they're going to get it
2: done.
3: Well,
2: that's why – I mean, you'd want to get it done before the draft because this draft is so deep
3: and talent. Get picks and stuff.
2: Yeah,
3: right.
2: It doesn't make any sense. It's just like NFL trades. I always say that you should get them done before the draft so you can capitalize on them, so you can use them. You know, these trades that happen after the draft, it's like, okay, that's great. Now you got to wait till next year to use them, right? You could have made your team better this year if you had gone ahead and pulled that off. But, you know, I get it that sometimes these things don't come to fruition until a little bit later on. But, yeah, Giannis is definitely going to be the name to pay attention to, especially since, you know, it's going to come up next week. You know, so I feel like that we're going to see some movement sooner rather than later.
3: Oh, yeah. Yeah. So get ready. Buckle up. Hey, listen, I want the people at ESPN to know on the 4th of July, I'm busy. All right. You know, because you remember KD on the 4th of July drop? Oh, man, it was some crazy stuff that day.
2: Hey, man, look, it's crazy stuff happening all the time, right? Again, I go back to Luka getting traded right before Super Bowl 59, right? Right before we all hit Radio Row. We were all there in New Orleans on that Sunday night, and we were getting ready for the next day. We were going to go out there and do Radio Row and get ready for the Super Bowl all week long, and then all of a sudden the biggest news was Luka got traded. I was on Bourbon Street thinking that Bourbon Street got me. Wait a minute, man. Bourbon Street is taking over here. This can't be real.
3: Yeah, my guy Jonathan Hood, Jay Hood, in Chicago was on the air when the news broke on the 4th of July about KD.
2: KD? Yeah.
3: My man did 7 hours that day.
2: Yeah. I'm busy too then.
3: Right.
2: In that case. He's Evan Golden. I'm Q Myers. It's game night here on ESPN Radio. Coming up next, will any team have any interest in Brendan Sorsby? Should a team have interest in Brendan Sorsby in the NFL? 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
2: Worthy a second round pick.
3: Yeah. So listen, I believe they told Jeremy that. I believe Jeremy. Jeremy's one of the best to ever do it. But I will believe the sources when I see them. You right. know what I'm saying?
2: It's easy to talk about it. Who's going to really be about it?
3: Exactly. And like his skill set, look, there are a bunch of people like Taylen Green's skill set. He got drafted in the 6th round. Right. You know, so I'm sure they do. Like, is there a lot of players that NFL teams like the skill set of? To me, that's not necessarily a differentiator. Now, are you going to put a 2 on it? I just can't see it. A team that needs a quarterback why would you spend a two this year without knowing how long or if he's going to be suspended?
2: Right.
3: Without going through the entire offseason program. So whatever you had planned at quarterback, you're going to take this guy with a two, and you're either going to put him on ice for a year, which a second-round pick setting the guy down, that's crazy.
2: A second-round pick is a starter, in my opinion.
3: Exactly.
2: Should be a starter.
3: 100%. So I don't see you spending a two for a guy that's going to collect dust for a little while. I also don't see you just plopping that guy down and the start of training camp. All right, you're our quarterback. You're our savior. That's actually that doesn't benefit him in any way. That puts him in a terrible situation.
2: So what does Field Yates, ESPN NFL insider, what does he believe and who does he believe should be interested in Sorsby?
0: Each NFL team's going to have a different evaluation of how much this gambling scandal that has led to all of this impacts the outlook for Brendan Sorsby. It's a part of his football character. From a talent standpoint, make no mistake about it, if Brendan Sorsby played well in 2026, he was going to go in the first round of 2027. This guy's legit. He had a chance to go maybe in the top 10 picks if things broke really right during his time at Texas Tech. This guy's got good size, very good athlete, a sick runner, 18 rushing touchdowns over the past two seasons. He is a gamer. He's got serious moxie. His second reaction skills are all legit. This guy's got the goods to play in the NFL. I thought last year the accuracy waxed and waned too much, but he's got

0: are making these picks without knowing exactly where they are going to fall in the order the following year. And worth noting, you can only use your own picks in the supplemental draft. So a team like the New York Jets that's got multiple picks, for example, in the first round, could only use their own first round pick in the supplemental NFL draft. I think Sorsby ends up in the second round, but a fascinating next few weeks is on tap for a player with tons of talent.
1: Yeah, I mean, I get it. Some of those teams he named, the Browns, I don't get it. I get their reputation, so I do understand why the Browns would be brought up. But if you spend a two on Sorsby, he's your starter. You spend a two on him, you're saying you're better than Shador and Deshaun Watson, and you're going to be our starter. And I would be shocked if they did that, knowing that they traded Myles Garrett. Imagine trading Myles Garrett to draft Brendan Sorsby. Like, you know how that would go over in Cleveland?
2: And their head coach, Todd Monken, as you know, said that, you know, he sounded very sketchy on the idea. And this was like, what, a week ago?
1: It was at the Browns golf outing, and I'll paraphrase.
2: Yeah.
1: We wouldn't necessarily be interested in that because it's a slippery slope.
2: Right.
1: And that's not a road we want to go down. So the head coach is on wax. He's on the record saying, I'm not interested in that. So I doubt that. And then even the Jets, like, I get it. They got a bunch of picks. But if I'm the Jets, I'm playing the slow game.
2: Right. Well, I think what Fields said, though, the little nugget that he said about you can only use your picks, I think that adds some intrigue to it as well.
1: Yeah.
2: You know what I mean? Like, you're not using a pick that you traded. Like for example, the Browns, you're not using the Rams pick that you got for. You're using your pick.
1: Right.
2: So whatever you earn this year is what's going to just go into drafting Brendan Sorsby. That could be very high.
1: Right.
2: And so that could be like a top three, top four second round pick if they're willing to do that.
1: And you know what? If you take Brendan Sorsby in the supplemental draft, you're probably going to be drafting in the top three next year. And then what you going to do? You got Arch Manning. You got Moore standing there. You got Lenora Sellers. You got all these quarterbacks right there. But you already spent the second round pick last year on Sorsby. That would make no sense at all. So I'm sure somebody is going to do it, and not a two, but somebody I think will put a bid in on them. But I think it'll be at least a fourth, fifth round pick.
2: Yeah, see, that's where I'm at. And again, I'm not the talent evaluator. You know, I know these guys like Jeremy Fowler and Field Yates. They're way more plugged in than we are.
1: Fact.
2: But man, I just feel like it would be hard for a team to come off a pick like that for a guy that has question marks. And there's, I mean, no mistaking about it. He's got question marks.
1: Big question mark.
2: I mean, you just can't close your eyes and say nothing to see here because, you know, he went to rehab for 30 days. He's fine. Like, this is betting on sports. This is betting on your own team. Like, this is a huge no-no in the National Football League. It's a huge no-no, period. But it's really a huge no-no in the National Football League.
1: Yeah, it just is. So, again, he has self-admitted that he's addicted to sports gambling, and the little bit I know about addiction is you're always recovering. So if everybody cares about this young man, let's stop worrying about football. You know what I'm saying? That's where I come out with it.
2: Yeah, it's going to be interesting to see what happens, but you hit it on the head. The next few weeks will really be intriguing as we hear more and more about this. Coming up next, SportsCenter All Night with Jay Reynolds on ESPN Radio.
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0: of June, usually a quiet time for college football, more of an interesting time for college baseball. But once again, one story takes center stage, and it shows no sign of letting up. Since we saw you last on Friday afternoon, a lot has happened. Let's get to some of the stories right now. And, another athletic director, Jay Batt, has got about his third job in 18 months. He was at Michigan State. Now he's at Kentucky, replacing the legendary Mitch Barnhart. Alabama's got some questions, both on the diamond, where they were shut out the other day and are trying to scratch to stay alive today, but also on the football field. Alex Scarborough has 21 questions, the secondary, the strength, but how deep will the rotation go? Oh, yeah. And to the story we were teasing you on a minute ago, the Big 12, now showing back up to the fight. They are pursuing legal action against Texas Tech, the Texas AG, and who knows who else. Interestingly, they filed this case in federal court, getting it away from local yokel judges, and it would be very, very interesting to see what they can do. If a vote were to occur, some of the potential sanctions could consider monetary or a ban on Texas Tech competing in the Big 12 championship. A more difficult thing would be putting tape around Cody Campbell's mouth. Pat Forty joining us. His column in Sports Illustrated today, the Sorsby saga collides with Congress in a defining week. Oh, yeah, there is that Ted Cruz bill still sitting there on life support. We'll get to that in a minute. Pat, thank you for the time. This is not usually a time of great concern and urgency in college football, but let's talk about Sorsby and all the developments that have occurred. Good afternoon.
1: Good afternoon, Paul. Yes, for mid-June, there's a lot going on.
0: Let's talk about, I realize you've written about all the different things connected to Sorsby, but the legal maneuvers today, does that change or how does it change the situation?
1: Well, I think that it reflects that the Big 12 is certainly not of a mind to be intimidated, cowed, defeated by Ken Paxton, the Texas Attorney General's threat to take action if the Big 12 takes action. So, between the response from the Oklahoma Attorney General and the Kansas Attorney General, and now this filing that you mentioned in federal courts, I think the Big 12 is lining itself up to say, we're going to do what we want to do here, and the inclination is we're going to do something to sanction Texas Tech.
0: So Pat, they have been quiet to now. They've looked really bad. They're coming back into the fight now. What can they do based on what you read and the people with whom you speak?
1: Well, the meeting that I believe is transpiring right now between Big 12 presidents and chancellors, the full executive board, is probably to go over some of those options. And from what I have gathered, the initial knee-jerk, we're not going to play them, we're going to kick them out of the league, that's not realistic. Those things are not going to happen with Texas Tech. But what could be at their disposal is the option to invalidate Texas Tech victories. In other words, to make them forfeits or to render them ineligible for Big 12 championship play. That's option one, is the competitive field, to basically block them if they play Sorsby from playing for a Big 12 championship. Option two, and both of these could go together, would be a massive fine, perhaps commensurate to a year's worth of media rights revenue, which is estimated 36 to 40 million. So, even Cody Campbell might have to dig deep into the wallet if he's going to cover a $40 million fine for Texas Tech.
0: Oh, I don't know. That's like a Calcutta for him on a Saturday afternoon at the club. Pat, let me come back to this in a minute, because you mentioned Cody Campbell, and you really can't step over anything connected to college sports right now without trying to avoid stepping over him. The Ted Cruz bill is going through markups. That's a legislative term to make it more amenable. But everything seems connected here. Not to turn you into the Senate correspondent, but what do you think is going on there? And based on the fact that the Big Ten and the SEC still don't seem to have much to do with the Cruz-Cantwell bill, where do you see that going?
1: Yeah, I mean, that's a whole other interesting dynamic. And again, that's another thing happening this week is that markup, as you said. And, you know, Cody Campbell, I think his fingerprints can be seen on that bill. He is a contributor to Ted Cruz's political campaigns. He's a contributor to Ken Paxton's, the AG in Texas as well. So does money buy you influence? I think maybe it does. The battle, you know, is I think multi-fronted for the bill as it is right now. You do have Big Ten and SEC opposition, and I think they will push hard for modifications to that bill. But you also have opposition from all kinds of other groups, especially athletes' rights groups, that don't think that this bill does enough to protect athletes in this or to compensate athletes. So there's those fronts. And then, yeah, the potential great unintended consequence, according to the NCAA, in their memo they sent out last week, that, hey, if this thing passes, it will give us the power to enforce our rules against Brendan Sorsby. So if you're upset about that, college commissioners, conference commissioners, make sure that bill passes. A lot of different things kind of at play here. But there is so much intersecting between Cody Campbell, Texas Tech, and everything happening in college sports right now. It's pretty remarkable.
0: Yeah, and listen, Charlie Baker has his own view of this bill, and he's welcome to it. I don't know too many people in the legal community that share that. But back to Cody Campbell again, and this is just an opinion here based on folks that hang around Georgetown and K Street and D.C., but most people believe now that Cody Campbell essentially helped write this bill with his friends in the private equity group. Ted Cruz has no option. He's going to run for president again, and Cody Campbell is his benefactor. So he pushed this in. At the worst, he gets a lot of publicity out of it. It looks like he's trying to save a sport that he's never shown any interest in. But do you think the stench of Cody Campbell is enough to keep people like the SEC and the Big Ten away?
1: Oh, I think it's possible. Yeah. You know, I think that there, I mean, I remember, a year ago, people being put off by Campbell and when he was launching the whole campaign to do away with the Sports Broadcast Act and pool revenues, you know, all of the things that have gone into this bill and the eye rolling that came from people in the SEC and the Big Ten then. And since then, as you alluded to, he certainly has not quieted down. If anything, he's ramped up and more vocal, more brash, more over the top than ever, and using Texas Tech as his personal vanity project, Texas Tech Athletics. I think there's a lot of people lined up saying, you know what? No, Texas Tech is not going to run the future of college athletics here. So there's, I think, growing opposition to the way he's kind of pulled the strings here.
0: Pat Forty just back from the UFC fight. No, I just made that up, by the way. I didn't. Pat, always great to talk to you. Be well. We'll talk to you soon. Pat Forty joining us as we follow a number of stories. Scarborough joins us in a few minutes. Dellinger to interpret the legislative part of it. And how about Michael McCann to tell us legally what it all means? He's just got a piece out there in Sportico. We'll also update the College World Series as we work our way through the afternoon. There's a game going on right now that Texas currently leads against Bama. A loss by Alabama will mean the end of their run. We'll get your phone calls right after this.
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0: You want to give us a ring? 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
20: Coach Paul Feinbaum. Coach, let me congratulate you because you are the moral compass and the spine of college football. The Big 12 wouldn't have done anything except for your worldwide program, and there was no rock to hide under. There was no cover. They were getting hit from all sides. And you gave them the backbone and the spine to stand up to Cody Campbell. I mean, because this is really him. But without him, Texas Tech wouldn't have a leg to stand on. I know it, and you know it. Now, let's get on down to business, Coach. When you going to have Coach Kiffin on there? Where y'all at with that, Coach Feinbaum?
0: You know, he sent me word about a week before Destin that he was going to be on with us down there. And what? Guess what? He didn't show up.
20: What's that?
0: So I am not really in much of a mode to offer you an answer there. He was the one that reached out to me. He said that his people asked him if he normally does Destin, and he told them yes. So he sent me that, and I said, great, see you down there, and never saw him.
20: You know, Coach, a lot of times you say stuff, and I even get hot. But the one thing I can say is you are fair across the board. You've gotten hate mail from Tennessee, from Florida State, from LSU, from Alabama, from Michigan, from Ohio State. All of these fan bases have sent you hate mail. But, Coach, you are fair, and you just call it as you see it.
0: Listen, one thing, we have everybody on here, and Lane Kiffin knows this show very, very well. The person that handles his publicity only dealt with us for 4 years every Monday with Brian Kelly. So they know where we are. We're not one of these shows that go out there begging for hey, please do our show. If he wants to come on here, he will come on here. I assume at some point he will come on here. And why he told me he wanted to do it in Destin and didn't do it, I have no idea.
20: One thing I can say though, Coach, you are fair, whether people like it or not. And sometimes when you're hitting LSU with the big stick, I don't like it, but I can't say that you're biased. But hey, Coach Feinbaum, thanks for taking my call, and it's good to talk to you again.
0: Thank you very much, Andre. Scissor Hand is up next.
21: What's up, Paul, buddy? How you doing, my friend?
0: Hey there.
21: Hey, you know, I'm excited, man. You know, it's Boomer Sooner to the heart, man. And we got a good game today. You know, it's going to be a tough one playing Georgia. And Georgia is extremely good, so I'm ready for the challenge. And how you liking the baseball playoffs right now?
0: Yeah, it's been great. I tell you, of all the games I probably was most interested in, it was yesterday watching Troy come from behind to beat Ole Miss. I mean, again, I don't think people appreciate what a big deal that is for a smaller school to knock off a former NCAA champion. But it's been fantastic. The game tonight ought to be really cool. I thought I watched most of the Oklahoma game against Alabama, and man, that was a major league beatdown.
21: I ain't gonna lie, Paul. I was shocked. I was like, because I know Alabama's tough, you know, but like I said, it's turned into a rivalry with Oklahoma and Alabama, especially like now with the football, and then you got the baseball, and hats off to them, you know. But, hey, we had to do our thing, so we're just going to see what we can do tonight. Go ahead and knock off Georgia, and then keep going, baby. So I appreciate you, my guy, and I can't wait to see you football season, brother.
0: You bet. See you soon, Scissor Hands. Let me check in with Swamp Dog up next.
22: Hello, Mr. Paul. Appreciate you taking my call today, man. Hey, I think I speak for everybody here when I say, you know, that we are – if you're tired of the same old story, you got to turn some pages. The way things are going in college football, and just roll with the changes, you might say. Because, and keep on rolling. Because they don't really care whether we like the process or not about the way that they put the product on the field. But they know that we are not going anywhere because we love football. We're just people that love football, and whatever it takes, everybody's just got to keep their mouth shut and just roll with the changes that's going on, because they're happening and they ain't going back. The horse is out of the barn. It's never going to be like it used to be. And, you know, everybody likes to complain about, well, it's not like the old days. And it's not like the old days. And it never will be like the old days. But we just got to go with it and accept it for what it is, because they know we will never leave as long as we love to watch college football. And they already know that, and they don't care whether we like the process that it takes to put it on the field or not. And, you know, that's my opinion. And everybody's got their opinions, but...
0: Well, you know, Swamp Dog, what you said is interesting, and you know, we always end up having conversations about it's so bad, it's so terrible, it's not the way it used to be. But then when we get to the season, none of that matters. And I maintain that all this legal stuff is just that. At some point, it will get settled. Right now, I think it's looking really badly for Brendan Sorsby. Texas Tech is not admitting how much of a mistake they made. Boy, I really don't understand. Well, I mean, as soon as I said I really don't understand, I do understand. I was about to say, why is the Attorney General in the state of Texas, who's currently the Republican nominee for an open Senate seat, why is he doing what he's doing? But I keep forgetting, and you heard this conversation with Pat Forty, every single thing right now is directly ties to Cody Campbell. Cody Campbell is bankrolling his campaign, just like he's bankrolling Ted Cruz's presidential campaign, just like he's bankrolling Texas Tech. It's about the money in Texas, except I don't understand why Cody Campbell has not come to the conclusion with all the fat cat advisors that he has, how badly he has damaged his reputation. A lot of people may have disagreed with him last fall when he was running all these ads, but they still respected the guy. He played football. He's a billionaire. He's successful. Now he's really destroying all of that, and that's sad to watch. Somebody not only ruining his own reputation, but ruining the reputation of a school.
22: Yes, it is, Paul. You're absolutely correct about that. But hey, did you catch the references that I was, you know, the band that I was using the lyrics from there?
0: Yeah, give it to me one more time.
22: Roll with the changes.
0: I think you got me there, Swamp Dog.
22: You don't know that one? That's R.L. Speedwagon, brother. Come on, Paul.
0: You know what?
22: You're letting me down.
0: I can't believe I didn't know REO Speedwagon. I mean, of all the great groups in American history, not to know them. We'll take a short break. We are coming right back. Alex Scarborough will be with us next.
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5: Here is your latest Middle Tennessee weather. Tuesday will see mostly sunny skies with a high near 87 and light winds shifting to the west-southwest. Wednesday turns hotter and sunnier, reaching around 92. A slight chance of showers and thunderstorms arrives Wednesday night. From the Game Nashville Sports Network, I'm Selma Bouvier.
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0: And let's talk about Alabama football. Questions, secondary, a lot of questions, frankly. Alex Scarbo doing a deep dive on what the Tide needs to do. Alex, thank you for the time. As I mean, you could come up with a lot of different things that are important. But let's start with some of the good things, because everybody knows about the offensive line. Everybody knows about the running issues. But what questions do you think have been answered or should be answered about the Crimson Tide this fall?
1: Yeah, we're just talking about in terms of pure what their strengths are going into this season. I think the secondary just continues to look like one of the better position groups in the country. You return basically all four starters. Dejon Lee, the freshman cornerback, had basically taken over that job from Damani Jackson. Bray Hubbard, All-American candidate. Keon Sadis, he gets back to where he was before the injury, an all-conference type player, and then just tremendous depth when you look at the players behind him in terms of five-star guys, but also guys like Damon C, who have played quite a bit in the program and have the talent to go along with it. And then a receiver, I think, is another one. Look, you know, nobody's going to sit here right now in the middle of June and say there aren't anything other than question marks about how good Ryan Coleman Williams, can be, because there has been a bit of a dip in the production. There's been some drops, but all signs point to him being back in the right direction, and you've got some players behind him. You've got Rico Scott. You've got Latzier Brooks, who really showed out as a true freshman. You know, that playoff game at Oklahoma, made a bunch of big plays. Derek Meadows is another guy who I think is going to figure into the rotation there. Za'Darian Morgan, a young guy. They've got a lot of talent in those positions. They've got other things they have to figure out. We haven't even talked about quarterback. At least they have options there. But they've got some areas that you can point to and say, hey, not only are they going to be good, I think they could be a lot better than some of the teams they're going to see coming out there. It's just a question of, can you put together an entire product across the board?
0: Talking to Alex Scarborough here, and we're going to get back to Alex in just a second from 24/7, as he takes a deep dive into the Crimson Tide. Let's talk about the schedule for just a second here. Everybody has seen this, but let me remind you, it starts with East Carolina. That should be a win. Most people are really intrigued by this second game at Kentucky. Will Stein certainly has breathed a lot into that program, but is Kentucky turnaround enough to make a difference? September 19th against Florida State is a revenge game of epic proportion, and certainly that is a game that almost everyone will be watching very closely. I tell you a game that I'm looking at very, very closely, and that's the South Carolina game. Two consecutive years, South Carolina has had a shot. 2 years ago, they nearly came from behind to beat Alabama. Last year, they had about a 10-point lead at home and completely let the game collapse at the very end. Ty Simpson leading that comeback. At Mississippi State is week five. Georgia is a game everybody's excited about. And then at Tennessee, A&M at home, open date at LSU, at Vanderbilt, Chattanooga, and Auburn. We're back with Alex Scarborough here. And Alex, you mentioned the quarterback situation. I want to get into that because that's the one that gets everybody's attention. How do you differentiate between the two candidates?
1: You know, there are probably more similarities than there are differences in terms of they're both inexperienced. They're both guys with big arms. They're both guys with some athleticism. But I think it's the degree of athleticism is when you start to see a difference between Keelan Russell and Austin Mack. Keelan, the former five-star kid out of Texas, he's just got that quick twitch, both in terms of how he throws the football and how he runs. Whereas Austin Mack, while he can run a little bit, is more of a pure sort of pocket passer, isn't as likely to try to freelance and work with his legs. And to me, the most interesting part about the whole quarterback dilemma is how the other parts of the team are going to impact that. That's always the case, right? But when we're talking about an offensive line that has a lot to prove and a running game that equally has a lot to prove, if you can't get some significant improvement out of both of those things, does it in any way sort of force you to go to the quarterback who can do more with his legs in Keelan? It's going to be a really interesting dynamic for Kalen DeBoer and this staff to sort of navigate, because they're going to have to do this. You know, if they want to hold to a timeline they sort of held in the past, which is a couple of weeks before the season, trying to name a starter and get that guy settled, can you figure out how all of those pieces sort of fit together in a practice setting versus in the season? I think both the guys that they feel they can be successful with, I just think there's a little bit of enough difference with Keelan and Austin that if you, you know, depends what happens with the O-line and the running game and how that could sort of impact how that plays out.
0: I hate to even use the word betting with all the Sorsby conversation, but right now, is there a, if you had to look at it, as if you were putting it on a betting market, would there be a favorite?
1: It's tough to say, because it's sort of momentum is how I would describe it. I think there's been momentum for Keelan Russell in terms of sort of the reports that have come out. And if you were at A-Day like myself, it was a pretty clear difference between those two quarterbacks. Keelan was the guy making plays, and Austin was a guy who just wasn't able to generate a whole lot. The problem was, and we found this out later, was that Austin was dealing with an injury. How significant that injury was, it wasn't the biggest deal in the world, but it was limiting what he was able to do. That's why Keelan took more snaps than him. So I think Keelan's a little bit of a hot name right now, maybe in the eyes of some, a betting favorite. But, you know, I just wouldn't rule out Austin Mack at this point because of the time he has in the system and just what connection he's been able to develop with those other receivers. Remember, he doesn't just, you know, have the last 2 years at Alabama with Kalen DeBoer and the staff. He's also got a year in Seattle with them as well, with the Huskies, and that includes when Ryan Grubb was there before he obviously went to the NFL with the Seahawks. So there's a lot of history and a lot of common understanding between those two, to where I genuinely think, not to harp on this, but I genuinely think that if the offensive line takes a big step up and the running game starts to look pretty good, it changes the dynamic to where I would sort of lean my, you know, who would be a favorite toward Austin Mack. But I think it's more a dead heat than anything else.
0: So let me get to that question, which every Alabama fan walking down the streets of Tuscaloosa or Mobile or Birmingham or any place is talking about. What can you tell us in relation to, is the offensive line going to be better and how much? And if so, what is the running game going to look like, assuming there is one? Because there certainly hasn't been one lately.
1: Yeah, the worst three letters to any fan in terms of sports are TBD, but I think it's TBD. I really do. I think if you're just judging it based off of what you saw in the spring and in A-Day, it looked bad. I know there's no way around it. I left A-Day thinking that was the only observation that mattered, was that the offensive line isn't good enough and it's a potential pitfall in terms of reaching the playoff. Could that change? Absolutely, because remember, they lost a ton off of that offensive line. They have one returning starter, and that one returning starter started six games as a freshman playing tackle, and he's now playing guard. So you've got a combination of young guys like a Jackson Lloyd at left tackle who played pretty sparingly last year and a bunch of transfers. And, oh, by the way, on top of all of that, you got a new offensive line coach in Adrian Clem there. So, you know, maybe it was a little too much to expect greatness at A-Day. You don't want to see what you saw in terms of the pressure and the inability to run the football. So they've got to find a way to get somewhere in the middle. So if you can sort of figure out who your starters are going to be at the offensive line, maybe you can start to take some steps forward in terms of having that chemistry to where you can produce those running lanes, to where you can have a more effective running. Because I do think there's a path for a more effective running game. I think Daniel Hill losing some weight and becoming more explosive there is a big deal. I also think the addition of E.J. Correll, the five-star freshman who reclassified, went to Jackson High School in Alabama, ran for five touchdowns in the state championship game and over 300 yards. That kid's going to be a star eventually. It's just a matter of when. So I think if the O-line can sort of take a couple of steps forward in this offseason, that time where we're not able to see them, I think there's a path. But it's no doubt it's the biggest question mark on this team.
0: Alex, finally, everyone has predictions right now, and very few of them have been kind to Alabama. I mean, they're not being predicted to have a terrible season, but when you consider them against the rest of the SEC, they're somewhere 6, 7, 8, which puts them in the 15, 16, 17, 18, 19, and the 20. It's a lot lower than we are used to, and even lately. Just the question marks about this season. What is your biggest one from schedule to offensive line to running back to just a younger team than we've seen in a long time?
1: Yeah, you put all of those in a pot. Like, it's the youth across the board, too. I know they've got some young guys who contributed the last few years they feel good about, but on paper, they're in, like, the 70s in terms of returning snaps. So that's a huge question mark. But I think the overarching question to me, and it's one that I don't even know how to answer yet, is what are fair expectations for this team? When you talk about the turnover on the offensive line, when you talk about trying to break in a new quarterback, when you talk about what are you going to get out of Ryan Williams at receiver, how good can this defense be? Because there's still, okay, what are you going to get out of that front seven? Inside linebacker, something we're not talking enough about, is starting over from scratch. That's a pretty big deal. And, oh, by the way, you've got this schedule that, yeah, you've got a little bit of a ramp up, but you've got some interesting games. Going to Kentucky week two, with all the newness that's involved there on both sides of the ball, you've got a new program, a new coaching staff you're going against, and going on the road in week two is just weird to begin with in the SEC. There's so many things you put in a pot to where I don't even know what a quote-unquote fair expectation is. I know fans are upset that they won a playoff game and lost to Indiana a year ago. I don't know if just making the playoff isn't a really big success for this team, considering what we're looking at on paper. It's still something I'm spending a lot of time thinking about. I'd love to sit here and tell you, here's the answer. You know, the 8.5 win total, sort of the thing that's thrown out there. I guess probably over that. But I couldn't tell you right now how much over that. It's just a team with more question marks, an Alabama team with more question marks than I can remember for a really long time. Doesn't mean they can't be successful, but man, there's a lot of unknown.
0: We will continue following it. Alex, always great to have you with us. Alex Scarborough joining us. Why don't we take a break? Plenty of time to talk more about subjects like that. We'll talk about Sorsby a little bit later with some legal experts. Time for you to get in here right now. 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
12: 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Out of here. Mookie Betts. Shohei Ohtani.
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15: Man, them booster racks were awesome, though. 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

0: So there is one game going on now, another one tonight, Georgia, Oklahoma. Alabama scratched out a run in the fourth, but they took a gashing early on, so they're down by five. They lost badly to Oklahoma the other day, so at least they're on the board. They got shut out on Saturday, but Alabama's College World Series future on life support right now, down five. We'll update you on that game as we work our way through the afternoon. Again, updating you, we've a lot of legal maneuvers going on, and I know that becomes fairly tiresome at times, but we are just simply reporting the news. But a lot of legal gymnastics going on right now, and we'll give you an update on that. Ross Dellinger joining us a little bit later on. Right now, we are taking your phone calls at 855-242-7285. There are so many things happening. You got the World Cup. You got the Knicks are finally, they finally won. I know many of you were wondering about that. Probably hadn't heard that news, but that happened over the weekend. Let me grab Greg in Arkansas up next. Good afternoon.
1: Hi, Paul. I just wanted to talk a little track and field with you. Thanks for taking my call. First off, congratulations to Georgia for winning the women's outdoor title. Yeah. And I wanted to get your thoughts about Arkansas winning the men's title, their 11th all-time, but specifically how they won it. Did you realize that Arkansas is the first team to win the title outright without winning a single individual first-place event, a first-place finish in an event?
0: No, I was not aware. I mean, listen, one thing I do know, I'm well aware of Arkansas's track and field success. I think I've told the story once, but I was at the arena there one day doing a show early on, and I was just casually walking through, and I thought I was dreaming when I saw the indoor and outdoor titles for winning the SEC and national championship. It's quite a sight.
1: Yeah, it is, and I guarantee you, John McDonald is looking down with a great big smile on his face today after what the Hogs did this
0: season. So Greg, I saw some of it the other night, but I didn't see that much. Tell me how they were able to do that. How were you able to win the championship without winning anything else?
1: Well, first of all, it's obviously a great testament to recruiting and coaching, because they had to have depth to pull that off. And, I mean, if you can't win a single individual event, you've got to get a lot of second, third, and fourth, and fifth place finishes, because, you know, it's all team scoring. And they finished with 56 team points. And they had enough individual place winners without winning any first place events that they were able to score enough team points. The only other team to do it without winning an individual event was last year, 2025. I think it was 25. It might have been 2015. I'll have to check that. But Southern California, no, it was last year. Southern California did it without winning a single individual event, but they didn't win the title outright. They shared it with Texas A&M. Both teams scored 41 points. So Arkansas is the first school to do it outright without winning a single individual event. And like I said, what that, you know, hats off to the coaches, the recruiting it takes, the coaching it takes, the ability to have that kind of depth at the various positions, you know, get two or three place finishers in more than one or two events. That's how you do it, and they did it. And I just thought it was quite an accomplishment.
0: You know, Greg, I vaguely remember, it may have been last fall, we were in Gainesville, and I was talking to the track and field coaches there, and they didn't do the exact same thing, but I think Coach

0: Stephen A. Smith yesterday, and you would think with all of his accomplishments, this would not be high on it. But, I mean, I think he was almost as absorbed with winning this as anything the guy's ever done in his life, which is pretty remarkable for a grown-up.
1: Yeah, wow.
0: But Greg, thank you for the call. But the next thing was, you know, I asked this just kind of in passing. Is that a New York bias? Because so many operations take place out of New York. I mean, it was. I watched the game. Was it Wednesday night? And I mentioned this. I was on a plane, and I had no choice because the guy sitting across from me was a Knicks fan, and the entire plane could hear him screaming and jumping. And I just said, well, I might as well start watching it since it's 11 o'clock at night, and there's not much else to do on a flight. It was one of the most amazing games I've ever seen. But I wonder, because of the celebrity of the Knicks and who's on the court, you know, with Taylor and Seinfeld and Larry David and everyone else, Spike Lee, does it get more attention than had it been OKC last year or San Antonio or somebody else? We'll take a short break. Your phone call is straight ahead.
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6: Shout at the Devil and Motley Crue. That's the song he's on. 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
7: 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Tape.
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0: Second hour is live. We'll get back to the calls here in just a minute. I want to share a couple more headlines with you that you may have missed. Jay Batt is the new AD at Kentucky. He's also the CEO of Champions Blue. Why is that important? Well, that's where the money is. He comes from Michigan State, where he's only been there about a year and a half, and his departure there, as well as the president recently, has created a lot of controversy about the constant movement in intercollegiate athletics. Tom Izzo, not happy about this. I'll be very honest. I can't stand what's going on. I've had it. This is self-inflicted. We just lost the best president that's ever been. I'm very upset about it. I'm sick about it. Now the AD is leaving. Well, why do you think people are leaving, Coach? I mean, you're 72 years old. You've obviously experienced a great deal. Being a president right now is almost untenable. The political pressures, the campus pressures, the pressures from within. I mean, every campus you read, the dividing line between the administration and the faculty is about as wide as the state of Tennessee. Meanwhile, the Big 12 remains in the news. The Big 12 is meeting right now with its presidents, is pursuing legal action against Texas Tech and the Texas Attorney General. This is a Big 12 legal complaint filed in federal court. If you're legal eagles, that's important. The Sorsby case was heard in state court. Federal court perhaps would supersede that. We'll talk to legal experts about that later. Nothing has happened, but they are considering putting serious financial sanctions as well as perhaps keeping Tech from competing in the Big 12 championship game. A lot going on from a legal standpoint. And I just saw this story, and I'm a fan of Steve Sarkisian, and I realize he's on a podcast, and just because you say something doesn't mean you really believe it. But what if I told you, Texas fans, that Arch Manning is coming back yet again? Sarkisian also talked about the Texas Tech situation, but listen to this for a second. What if Arch Manning decided to come back for another year? He was redshirted in, what was he redshirted in, 2022, I think? 23, excuse me. He arrived in Texas in 23. He took a redshirt. So in that same interview we just shared with you with Kay Adams, she asked Sarkisian about next year. Obviously, Arch has another year. He said, you know, we haven't had that conversation, but I will tell you, I would not be surprised. Help me with this. What does that mean? Does that mean he really thinks Arch Manning is coming back for another year? He didn't have to come back this year. He said, I really think he loves the University of Texas. You know, he does pretty well through NIL. We all know that. But I ask the most ardent Texas fan, do you really believe Arch Manning is coming back? And by the way, I am not. We've all said things like that. You're in an interview. You don't want to be absolute, especially with someone like Arch Manning. But do you think Steve Sarkisian really believes Arch Manning is coming back for another year? But he acted like it in that interview. Let's check in with some of the calls right now. Bill is in Virginia. Hey, Bill.
1: Hey, Paul. Hey, look, I was listening to you a little bit earlier about Alabama. I want to say that I'm a childhood Alabama fan. Paul Bear Bryant, I watched him as a kid. And I don't think the Alabama Crimson Tide Nation really understand what they had prior to this new coach. When that new coach was hired from Washington, I said that day, there's going to be a serious problem there. The Pac-12 does not play the style of football that the SEC plays. And we all know, everybody that follows football knows, outside the SEC and the Big Ten, those are two monsters. And it's not so much of because it's the style of play. You can't take a running game, passing game that you depended on in the Pac-12 and try to bring it to the SEC because it's not going to work. And I'm going to say this, that Alabama, last year I did not watch one game. His first year proved to me that I don't want to watch the games because I'm only going to be frustrated. Their offensive line is really horrendous. They can't block. They can't run. And they depended on the pass, and that's what killed them.
0: So Bill, a quick question, if I could interrupt. I mean, you're an Alabama fan, and you did not watch a single game?
1: From the prior season, I was so upset, Paul, watching that, because I couldn't take it. Watching what they were doing up front on the line, they couldn't block anybody, and they depended totally on the pass. I literally did not watch one game last year. And I said, to keep my sanity, I would not watch a game. Don't plan on watching one this year. As long as that coach is there, nothing's going to change.
0: So, Bill, let me just play devil's advocate for a second. It doesn't matter to you that he won 11 games. It doesn't matter to you that he beat Georgia in the middle of the season. Nor does it matter to you that he won a playoff game.
1: A playoff game, Tom. And this, that... expectations for Alabama, it's win it all or bust. And I follow, mind you, I'm not a bandwagon fan. I followed them since I was a child. I'm 61 years old. I follow football. And my two teams, were childhood teams, were Alabama and Michigan. Only games I watched last year were Miss Big Ten. I did not watch a single Alabama game last year because I was so frustrated with them. They've had games ever since I was a child. That was one of the main things. They could run the ball any given time. All of a sudden, they can't run the ball to save. The offensive line, absolutely horrendous. And it's, Paul, this is the thing that frustrated me, and I'm going to let you go. It's not like they have two or three-star athletes. They're packed with five and four-star athletes across the board. And yet, you produce what you produce. That's what my feeling is on Alabama. And, I tell you what, Alabama's really feeling the change of that coach that is gone, who's probably the best coach of football in NCAA. He's gone now, and now really seeing that what we had in that coach, because this coach right now, I'm telling you, Paul, I'm surprised they haven't fired him yet, and you know better than I do, Paul. That how Alabama, that SEC period, Alabama, the Georgias, they are sticklers about one or two games. But this guy's lost eight games, and this is his third. Am I correct? This is his third season he's going into?
0: You are correct.
1: He's lost eight games in two seasons. He's going into his third season. That's unacceptable. It's unacceptable. Man, that's all I'm going to say, Paul. I was listening to you. And I listened to you. Very good. Okay, take care.
0: Bill, I don't mean to harp on something that I'm familiar with here, but just think about what this guy said. Alabama fan since he was a kid. He's 61 years old. So that means he caught the end of Bryant. He was 15, 16 when Bryant died. So he's exposed to that. Because he doesn't believe Kalen DeBoer can adapt to Alabama football, he refuses to watch an Alabama game. And listen, I'm not going to tell anybody what to do or what not to do. And I've criticized DeBoer like everybody. But he was just given a contract extension. It's about $70 million to fire him. He has won double digits in both years. No, it's not the same as Saban. I mean, but like you said, nobody's the same as Saban. He won 11 games last year, including getting to the playoff, which was the ceiling. He had to get to the playoffs. He had an offer from Michigan. We had the conversation 3 weeks ago with Greg Byrne. Everybody knows why Kalen DeBoer got the contract extension. But you're an Alabama fan. Where'd that guy call from? Texas, California? I can't remember. You're in Virginia. You're an Alabama fan in Virginia, and you refuse to watch your team? Would somebody explain that to me? I'm not telling anybody they need to do anything, but I'm just asking the question. How can you be a fan of a program and refuse to watch? Now, listen, if you're an Auburn fan and it's been 6 years since you had a winning record, I might not watch, okay? That was before they got Alex Gowers. But an Alabama fan in the playoffs, Saban's last year, in the first year, what, they won 10 games? They won 11 last year and made the playoffs and won a playoff game, and this guy won't watch a game. Now, you can argue Kalen DeBoer all day, every day. But tell me why you won't watch a game of a team that is still considered among the elite. Now, I don't know how much longer Alabama will be among the elite, but last year they were up there. I mean, it's one thing if you watch the first game of the year and they lose to Florida State and you say, I'm done, I can't handle it. This guy didn't even watch that. Anyway, why don't we take a break? You want to give us a ring? It's 855-242-7285. We'll update you on the Alabama game. They're not doing well in the College World Series either, buddy. More guests, more phone calls right after this.
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0: Welcome back. Ross Dellinger on the latest from Texas in just a few minutes as we continue here taking your phone calls. Justin is up next in Texas. So hello, Justin.
1: How you doing, Paul?
0: We're doing great. Thank you.
1: I just want to find out what's going on with Leavitt and the boy from Evangel, the quarterback. What kind of are you there?
0: Yeah. Well, first of all, tell me about the situation. Somehow I may have missed that one.
1: I'm talking about like when the boy from Evangel comes to LSU, if he goes to LSU, will there be a quarterback battle there or what?
0: So, well, help me with this because I don't follow Louisiana. So, has he committed yet to LSU?
1: Not yet, I don't think. I think that was one, and another one was, I forget, man.
0: Yeah, well first of all, Justin, Sam Leavitt, this is going to be his last year, so I don't think it's going to. I know Kiffin's got another quarterback in the water, but Leavitt will be gone when this season's over.
1: Okay, well, I don't know. I just had heard some rumors, and that's it.
0: Well, I'll tell you what I'll do. I'll dig in on that one because I know Evangel. It's a big time high school in Louisiana, but I'll see if I can find out some more information, or maybe somebody else does. Thanks for the call. Smitty is up next in St. Louis. Hello, Smitty.
2: Hi, Paul. Quick question for you here, and let me connect some dots here. We've always heard that the NCAA does not control the CFP. We know that the district courts in Texas are going to favor for Texas Tech. We know Cody Campbell is going to dig his heels in, as is the administration at Tech, and with just these absurd statements and public policy positions. My question is this, then. What is stopping the CFP folks from setting a rule that says any player that has admitted or proven to have bet on anything, much less college football, much less games his own team is playing on, is banned from participating in the CFP, and passing that now, and then basically banning McSorley from playing in the CFP?
0: Well, Smitty, I'm not here to tell you that it can happen. It hasn't happened yet, and my guess is that the CFP is right now 6-7 months away from its first meeting. So they are not, I would imagine their attorneys are telling them, don't do anything. There's no reason to do anything. Let everything take its course. But I do believe you're onto something. I think if we get closer to the season, or once the season begins and this is unresolved, which I have a hard time believing, then I think it's entirely possible the CFP could get involved. Now, who is the CFP? The CFP is essentially the commissioners of the big conferences. There's a college football management committee, which is chaired by Mark Keenum of Mississippi State. And I can't speak for any of them, but I think I can by saying they're as outraged by Texas Tech as everybody else.
2: Right. And you would assume, since the NCAA doesn't have the ability through the courts to uphold their eligibility rules, than maybe the CFP does. That was kind of my line of thinking of who else.
0: Yeah, the only thing I would say is the CFP probably doesn't feel an urgency at this moment, considering they don't pick. They don't start even meeting till early November. So I think if this is unresolved, I have no doubt that the people that run the CFP will get involved, but I don't think they'll get involved yet. So thank you for the call, but it's a good question. And I mean, I just ask this to everyone. Thanks for the call, Smitty. Does anyone really believe this is going to go unresolved? I mean, it's not even beyond the realm of possibility that if this thing crashes and burns for Sorsby, he may look for an exit out. And so I ask you this question. Let's say he gets out from under college sports. Is there anybody in the NFL that wants this guy? I mean, it's the same issue. NFL is a little bit different. And there's, but I promise you one thing, there's not a single one of the 32 school teams in the NFL that would say some of the idiotic things that Texas Tech has said so far. Let's grab another call or two here. And Tim is up next in Atlanta. Hello, Tim.
3: Paul, thank you for taking my call, buddy.
0: Thank you.
3: I hope you're having a great day. I just wanted to speak a little bit on that previous caller about Coach DeBoer. I mean, you know, and comparing him with like Coach Bryant or Nick Saban. I've been a Bama fan all my life. You know, I'm 62 years old. My dad's family all went to University of Bama. He was born on the campus there at the old Druid Hills Hospital on University. But I'm not going to – there's no way I'm not going to watch a game. That's, to me, that'd be sacrilegious. But, and I don't know if I necessarily agree with the – with the raise they gave him, but let's see if he earns it this season, his third season. Your thoughts?
0: Yeah, by the way, everything he said I understood, and we all understand the frustration with Kalen DeBoer, but the idea that you're not going to watch a game to me makes me wonder if you're really a fan. That's hard to believe. And I think what you said is the best thing I've heard yet on DeBoer. Let's see if he earns the contract.
3: Let me tell you a quick little thing if I had the time. Okay, this was when we were playing Oklahoma in the playoff game, you know, and I had a physical done like the day before, and there was a medical issue, and the doctor had called me, "Hey, you need to get to the ER right now." I'm like, what? No. I'll go tomorrow. And it was an issue, but it's being tended to. It was not life threatening. But I'm like, there's no way I'm going to be no. But it was kind of funny. But I'm like, nah. I know what you're talking about, but no. But you know, and I even made a film about Coach Bryant's swan song era, the Wishbone Boys. And by the way, I got a book and a DVD for you whenever I see you.
0: I'd love to see it.
3: But anyway, what, buddy, thank you for your time.
0: Hey, thank you, Tim. I look forward to connecting again very soon. Thank you very much. We're up against the break. We'll find out more about the Sorsby situation, what's going on. Ross Dellinger, nobody knows more than he does. He joins us next.
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9: Here is your latest Middle Tennessee weather. Tuesday will see mostly sunny skies with a high near 87 and light winds shifting to the west-southwest. Wednesday turns hotter and sunnier, reaching around 92. A slight chance of showers and thunderstorms arrives Wednesday night. 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
19: 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Bunch of dancing bears. 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

0: I know many of you back and forth between the Alabama-Texas baseball game. It's gone to the top of the seventh right now. Texas with two home runs in the bottom of the sixth goes up on Alabama 11-2. So right now, Alabama has been outscored in its two games against Texas and Oklahoma 20-2. Has not been an auspicious College World Series. First one in years for the Crimson Tide. Bash is up next.
1: Thank you, Paul. I hope you had a great weekend. You know, we had great sport events over the past few days, Paul. The UFC fights in the White House yesterday, a new NBA champions, new Stanley Cup champions in the World Cup. But the only people who are sports fans that did not enjoy this weekend, Paul, are Alabama baseball fans. If I have to hear one more thing from you, Paul, reporting the score, I swear to God. But you know what? There's actually one little small grin I can have from Alabama baseball, Paul. And that's that it proves that the dumbest caller on this show is Augie the paralegal. When he called you last Friday and goes, "Paul, is Alabama a baseball school now?" And you're like, "No, they're a basketball school, Augie." And he goes, "Really? Are you sure they're a basketball school, Paul?" I'm like, This paralegal, Paul, can you tell him to just grab a tomato and go stand outside Jay Johnson's house?
0: We'll do that.
1: Jesus. But anyway, you know, other than that, I will agree with you about what that fan was saying about, you know, the whole season of Alabama football in general. But you got to think about this, Paul. He said that with what, like, going into the first game of the season, right? And then he heard somebody told them they lost to Florida State. So if you're an Alabama fan, would you be like, "Yeah, I'm going to start watching games after this one"?
0: Yeah, but and I do know some Alabama fans, and so do you, I bet, but Bash, who they'll put on a Bama game and it's not going well, they'll turn it off. They don't want to do it. It's avoidance. But I just I didn't mean to go on a rant there, but I just don't. If you're really a fan, aren't you going to keep up with your team, or is it that bad? Am I missing something? Am I too close to the sun here?
1: I wouldn't say you're too close to sun, Paul. It's that we're easily distracted today compared to what we used to be. So when something isn't going our way and we have distractions to take our attention off of it, we're going to go with that route 10 times out of 10.
0: Okay, I get that. And you're right. I mean, if you're an Alabama fan, you may be like you. You live in Denver. You got the Broncos, the Nuggets, the hockey team. You got a lot of different things going on. It's not like it was back in 1965 when you put on your houndstooth cap and your seersucker suit and grab your bourbon and head out to Legion Field to cheer on the Tide.
1: No, it's not like that anymore, Paul, but it sure feels good hearing stories like that of what it used to be like, and it just makes us appreciate the good things we still have today. But I heard what you were saying earlier about your boy Arch Manning, and you were criticizing the head coach, Paul, Steve Sarkisian, about, you know, what is he thinking saying that Arch Manning could come back next year? And, Paul, let me just say this on Steve Sarkisian's side. We've talked about this several times over the last few months of this offseason. If the New York Jets, Paul, show any interest in Arch Manning, if you're Arch Manning, what would you rather pick? Go back to the Texas Longhorns or be the new quarterback for the Jets?
0: No. It is a different situation than it was 30 years ago when his uncle chose to come back for his final year at Tennessee as opposed to being the number one pick. But, I mean, there's money, and by the way, I don't doubt that Arch Manning is having a blast at the University of Texas, but at some point, it is time to go.
1: Yeah, but we thought the same thing with Dante Moore at Oregon. We thought after the semifinals this year, it was time to go. But what happened? The Jets wanted him. The Jets showed any interest, and he's like, "I'm coming back to Oregon."
0: No, okay. Well, it wasn't so much that it was just the way he answered the question. I wouldn't be surprised. That's like you saying to me, whatever, and I said, I wouldn't be surprised. It doesn't mean anything is all I'm saying.
1: Yeah, well, if it doesn't mean anything, Paul, we know where he learned that lesson from his agent, good old James Sexton.
0: True. Glad to see you and Jimmy on such good speaking terms. Thank you, Bash. Appreciate it very, very much.
1: Amen.
0: Let's check in with Marquise in Minneapolis.
2: Hello. Long-time listener, first-time caller.
0: Thank you.
2: Well, I am born and raised in Birmingham, Alabama. Spent the last few years in Nashville. Now I'm in Minneapolis. And Paul, I'm embarrassed sometimes when I hear these Alabama fans call in talking about they don't watch the game. Man, it's Nick Saban, now it's Kalen DeBoer. I don't think they've moved on, Paul, and that's fair. It's like a bad divorce that you can't move on from. Although it wasn't a divorce, Nick walked away living his best life on ESPN. But man, it's time to move on. We have a new coach. It's Kalen DeBoer. Hey, there's growing pains. We lost to Vanderbilt. We lost to Florida State. But we made the playoffs this past season. And I think we're going to make the playoffs this year. Now, will we win the Natty? I don't know. But he's our head coach, and I'm happy about it. Roll Tide. It sure is better than watching, no shade on Mike Shula, but it's better than watching Mike Shula or Dennis Franchione on the sideline. I can tell you that much.
0: Well, you know, Marquise, I was around for both of those, and you're 100% correct. DeBoer is a better coach than those two combined. Hey, thank you for the call. Really great to hear from you. Good to hear from you. Let me check in with Janet, who is up next in Alabama. Janet, good afternoon.
3: Hello. Paul, I've got my brother here with me. He has cerebral palsy, and he has a question for you.
0: Sure.
3: And that is, that's my brother Stevie saying, hey, Paul.
0: Well, hey, Stevie, thank you very much for calling, and we'll be more than happy to answer anything here.
3: What he wants to know is if you can foresee college football overtime being anything like the way the NFL does it. I guess that's a good way to put it.
0: Well, you know, Stevie, that's a really good question. Well, let me answer it this way. We are trending in that direction. 10 years ago, 5 years ago, players didn't make any money. Now they're making millions of dollars. Everything is being litigated. So I think we are possibly going to get to a point where they are employees and we have collective bargaining. So, Stevie, I think not that far in the future, like it or not, we are going to see a very similar model to the NFL, even when it comes to the playoff, which we have at 12 right now, and we'll probably have 24 in 5 years.
2: Yeah, I remember long time ago, with time, Alabama on the down, and they said, I don't like kids, my sister.
3: Alabama, all
0: the time. Hey, Janet and Stevie, listen, thank you. You guys have a great day.
3: You.
0: Thanks for the question. It was fantastic.
3: Thank you.
0: Stevie, great to meet you, and you be well. We'll take a short break. We are coming right back.
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9: I'll take the Knicks in 6.
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11: 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I picked San Antonio. I've got to stick with San Antonio.
9: I don't need to be intellectually dishonest like you like to be. 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

0: And we welcome all of you back, and let's check in with Victor, who is in San Antonio. Hello, Victor.
1: Hey, how you doing, Paul?
0: We are doing great.
1: Hey, terrific. Hey, I just want to say I agree with you about Bill. I don't know if he's a real fan or not. I mean, obviously he has some issues watching the games, but I just want to say I am going to watch the games. I'm not not going to not watch the games, but I just want to make a bold statement here on a Monday. And I think Nick Saban is the best college football coach ever, the best college football coach at Alabama. But my bold statement is it possible that Nick Saban's holdovers just weren't good enough to get the job done the last 2 years for Kalen DeBoer?
0: Listen, there are those who believe that even though Saban won the SEC and made it to the semifinals his final year, the program recruiting-wise, depth-wise, was a little bit off from where it had been during his peak years. And I think that's partly because of NIL. Yeah, it was impossible to stockpile players like he used to do. So in no way was the situation that DeBoer inherited as good as 15, 16, 17, 18, 19, and 20 for Alabama, but it was still pretty good. He inherited a good team. He inherited a quarterback that had experience. So the real question is, what happens now? What he did his first 2 years don't matter to me. What he does now with this brand new contract, with this massive price tag over his head, I think is going to be very important.
1: Yeah, exactly. But I'm all on board with Kalen DeBoer. I think he's got his coaching staff in there now. He's recruited good. He's got his players in there. I hope Keelon Russell gets a chance to start. I think he will. I think, like I said, I think we've got some good players on offense. We're filling in on defense. And I just want to say for all those Bama haters out there that we will be coming to a town near you next season, and we will be kicking ass and taking names. Roll Tide.
0: Thank you for the call. Let me share one thing. What is it, 11-2 right now in the College World Series, Alabama losing to Texas. Mike Rodak made this point. Things can change. The game's not over yet. But Rodak points out that Alabama's two runs in Omaha, they were shut out in the first game against OU, 9-0. They're down 11-2 right now. Their two runs, as it stands, would be the fewest by any team that was swept in the College World Series since Kansas in 1993. So Alabama is going to need to break out of this hitting slump to avoid comparisons like that. Augie would like to be in the College World Series. He is up next.
2: Kip Kiefer, and Paul, Alabama doesn't have to hang its head in the dirt and grime. You got Troy that's proceeding ahead. And oh, by the way, Mike Bianco is now sitting down on the couch with Jay Johnson, his good friend, watching the rest of the College World Series. But Paul,
0: well, Troy,
2: I got to give it to you. Hey, Troy's got the team, but Paul, you get a gold star for handling some of the calls you get. I mean, you get some challenging calls, and you do an outstanding job of handling them with dignity and class. But it's Monday, June the 15th, 2026. Chris's calls are still dumb and getting dumber, and John from St. Louis is still living on the same planet with Joe Biden. And Paul, you mentioned that Arch Manning's returning to Texas. Hell, Archie Manning's returning to Ole Miss because, you know, he's got another year. Because back in the day, the freshman had to play in the freshman team, and that shouldn't count, should it? He should
0: it
2: have
0: should
2: another
0: not.
2: Year.
0: It should not. I want to see Arch Manning. I want to see Archie Manning one more time
2: before it's all over. And, you know, another blast from the past. I just found this out, Paul. Burt Jones, remember him? He's running for governor of Georgia. I thought Burt Jones was in Louisiana.
0: Grew up in Shreveport, Louisiana. He quarterbacked in the early 70s. And you're right. I think this guy Burt over in Georgia's name is spelled differently, though.
2: Oh, okay. Well, I thought that was pretty interesting. But the Russian rifle, I thought, had retired. But, and Paul, that last guy who called, he was going to make a bold statement, and he said Nick Saban's the greatest coach. I'm glad he continued by saying that's not my bold statement, because I'm thinking, wait a minute, buddy, that's not that bold. But, Paul, did you see where BK's got a new job and he's not taking any salary?
0: He's working at McDonald's? What's he doing?
2: He's volunteering or something at Memphis State, isn't he? Or Memphis now, the University of Memphis.
0: Oh, I didn't know that. So isn't that where Charles Huff is?
2: Yeah, that's where Huff is. He left Southern Miss. He left Marshall to Southern Miss, and now, you know, I don't know where he's going to be next year. He seems to change jobs every year. But BK is...
0: Why is he working there?
2: Analyst?
0: For what reason?
2: I have no idea. But you know, in his contract, he's supposed to look for another job to offset
0: the money
2: she's paying him. But he's not getting paid. This is a volunteer job. So does that qualify in the contract as actively seeking employment?
0: Listen, you're asking a talk show host. You're an employment attorney. Tell me.
2: I say no. But to go back to that guy, Bill, who said he couldn't stand to watch Alabama games. Hey, I can totally relate to him. There are times when I could not watch LSU. There's just no way, because my wife would throw me out of the house because every other word out of my mouth needed to be bleeped. So I can relate to that, Paul. You cannot stand to watch something you love and cherish be destroyed and dragged through the mud. It's like watching your dog get tortured. Why would you do that? There's no way. I can relate to Bill. So I'm on Bill's bandwagon. Anyway.
0: So let me ask you a question, Augie. What was more difficult to watch this year? LSU football or LSU baseball?
2: Because we won the national title last year, and I'm still riding on that, in baseball, that is, football. Had to be football. There's no doubt about it, football. But you know what? The Lord answers prayer.

0: It has been a busy show. We did the usual Soresby stuff at the beginning. There is a couple of updates on that. We'll continue updating you on the College World Series, where Alabama trying to rally late innings, down by 9 runs, the same number of runs they lost the game on Saturday to. We'll continue with more of your phone calls at 855-242-7285. 2 hours to go. We're coming right back.
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3: Man, them poster racks were awesome, though. They had, like, Bo Jackson, you know, with the baseball bat over his shoulder pads, right? Yeah. 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And then it'd be L. McPherson.
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0: Hey, midpoint of the program. Welcome back in. Continuing with phone calls. We have a couple more guests a little bit later on. We'll update you on what's happening in Omaha as well. And JR is up next in Tennessee. Hello, JR.
1: Hello, Paul. I just have one thing to say. That caller that called a minute ago that was for Alabama, he wouldn't watch a game this year. He must not be a true fan, because if you'll remember back in from 2010 to 2020, when, like you say, Tennessee was wandering in the desert, I watched every single game. I cried every single game, but I watched every single game.
0: Well, I mean, real fans don't take seasons off unless there is a specific. You know, every once in a while, maybe in Derek Dooley's last year at Tennessee, you might have taken off at least the second half of the year, or Jeremy Pruitt, but you're probably going to be there at the beginning.
1: Yeah, I mean, you know, until the season starts, everybody thinks you're going to be 12-0. I mean, you know, that's just the way it is. I don't argue with a fan from another school. I don't argue with them because, hey, they feel like I do. They want their team to win.
0: Yeah, and JR, thank you. Why are we talking about this? We had a call from Virginia about an hour ago where this guy said, 61-year-old, grew up a Bama fan from Bear Bryant on, but just can't watch them anymore. Didn't watch the season last year. Dislikes DeBoer, et cetera, et cetera. Let's continue with more phone calls, and Chris is up next.
2: Hold my pork chop sandwich and put some hot sauce on it, because I'm about to set it off on a Monday, Paul. Because, I mean, Augie, you know I'm like the candy man. You don't say my name three times in a row. I didn't let you slide. Talk about my calls are dumb. At least they ain't boring, because you sound just like Jonathan Louisville's grandson. And you're a natural-born loser. I haven't met a person or a fan when a team could be doing great, and you still want to fire the coach. You don't even know how to win, Augie. You don't know how to accept a win. But you're barking up the wrong tree, because I'm telling you right now, you're not going to get a win against Christmas, South Carolina. Are you not? So you stop while you're ahead and monitor somebody else call, because you like your name. You shouldn't even be called Augie no more. You should be called Osa, because that's what I get every time I hear you call. But another person I want to talk about that's not on the show, Paul, that's your buddy AJ. AJ, quit picking your phones up texting me. You pick the phones up and stand in the paint. If you can call in to find out on the show, call in and stand in the paint. Don't text me. I can't help you. I told you it was great. You're talking to me, texting me. Call Paul, the number on the screen. Because they do need your help, because they got callers like Augie and Swamp Frog and Iron Man. We need you back. Pick the phone up. You too, go. Have a nice day, Paul.
0: I thought he said he was going to light everything up. I fell for that false advertising one more time. Ted is up next in Norman, Oklahoma. Hello, Ted.
3: Hello, Paul. I've listened a long time, first-time caller.
0: Thank you.
3: Been a fan of the Sooners since year one of Barry Switzer. So a long-time fan of the Sooners. But not going to talk about Oklahoma today, maybe a lot more later on. But, Paul, just real quick before I get to my point, I'll defend the 61-year-old caller from Virginia, because I'm 61 as well. And I actually did this, and it was the greatest sports decision I ever made. The day Don Shula retired from the Miami Dolphins, I walked with him. I disdained the way Coach Shula was treated in his final year by the South Florida media, and how Jimmy Johnson sat on the Fox Sports studio desk every week saying, I'll only coach again if it's in South Florida. It rubbed me wrong. I love the way Shula operated, the way he led his program, and he was still winning at a high level. But it was Super Bowl or bust, and you got a guy sitting on the sidelines, retired, working TV, that they just was supposedly going to be a sure thing. Well, I loved Don Shula, and I got to tell Don Shula that in Orlando, Florida, a couple of years after he retired. I said, Coach, I thought for 26 years I was a Miami Dolphin fan, but I found out I was a Don Shula fan, And that franchise has been a debacle. It's been on an ash heap ever since he left the game. One playoff win in 31 years. Nothing to show for down there. 14 head coaches, 18, 19 quarterbacks. So that was the greatest sports decision I made. The Miami Dolphins are a debacle. But now, Paul, to my point, I'd like to talk about Brandon Thornsby. It's very disheartening. What disheartens me is this here, Paul. If John Mateer had done this in Norman, he'd be gone. Brent Venables would not allow someone to lead his football team known gambling. And the fan base here wouldn't put up with it either, because 20 years ago, a guy by the name of Rhett Bomar did something far less. He clocked into work. He clocked into work and didn't get paid, and Bob Stoops kicked his butt off the football team immediately. Brought him into the office, found out about it, gone. And the fan base totally agreed with it. It's very disheartening that the fan base of Lubbock has not rose up and said, hell no, enough of this. We don't want to be a part of it. Head coach Joey McGuire, hell no, this is rule number one. We cannot tolerate this. I will not have somebody lead my football team. Gambling. That's a known rule. It's been that way forever. It's pounded in their heads. You do not gamble. What is going on in Lubbock that the fan base, that the administration, that Joey McGuire, that would even allow this to go as far as it's gone? Winning, it comes a point where you can't. Winning is not everything. You cannot think like that. You're damaging so much more, so many more people, the game, everything, by allowing this person to continue to play for your football team, more or less be the starting quarterback. It's a dark stain. It's poor. It's very sad. And college football fans need to rise up. Everybody needs to rise up. It comes a point where you've got to do what's right for the game. People have got to rise up and say, listen, we have to do what's right. Regardless if we win or lose, we got to do what's right for the future, or there won't be a college football, Paul. And, Paul, thank you. Good to visit with you for the first time.
0: Wow, what a call. What an amazing conversation that was. Daryl is up next.
4: Well, he wouldn't be on the team if he wasn't a starter, right?
0: Probably.
4: I mean, you agree, if he wasn't a starter, he would not be on the team.
0: Well, first of all, he was paid $5 million to go there, so I think that answers all your questions.
4: Well, let me ask you this. As long as you're not gambling on your team, what does it matter?
0: Well, there's some gray area there, but there is a little gray area, but he violated the contract of the rule, so he is not. And he did gamble on his team.
4: Well, if he gambled on his team, then he's got to go. I mean,
0: this story, that is not new, breaking news. He gambled on his team at Indiana.
4: Well, let me tell you what is breaking news, Paul. Breaking news is we're about to beat Oklahoma tonight and be one win away from the championship. You know, all this, I mean, this is like football season early down here in Georgia for us. But Georgia be picked seventh, to finish seventh in the SEC, and do what they're doing in baseball, their coach deserves Coach of the Year, no doubt. They talk about putting the SEC and the Big Ten together. Why not just put the SEC and the Big Ten together minus Georgia, and they just be them against us? That'll make it fair, right? I mean, we own Texas. That's obvious. We own them. Alabama, they can get there. They slip. They can't win the big one no more. We own them. I mean, we are the cream of the crop in the SEC. There's no doubt. If what you need to do, Paul, is get rid of that orange and white, okay? Get rid of that crimson and white, and get you some damn red and black, and get on board with the big dogs, because we're going to beat Oklahoma tonight, and we're going to win the College World Series. It's going to happen. Write it down. Go Dawgs.
0: Yeah, Daryl, let me explain one thing, though. There's still a championship series to be played, which Georgia will be the favorite, but winning tonight will not automatically win the national championship. I know you're late to the Georgia baseball party. We are and every other party, for that matter. We'll take a short break. We're coming right back.
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19: 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John Kincaid, 97.5, the Fanatic in Philadelphia, joining us here, reacting to what we all knew was going to happen. I expected to happen. A.J. Brown is now a Patriot.
20: 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Brown getting traded to New England?
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22: The hair never changes. 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The obsession endures year after year, decade after decade. Mel Kiper Jr. and the NFL draft just further become a single organism. 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

0: We're back, and Tanner is up next in Tuscaloosa. 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
1: Hey, Mr. Paul, good to speak with you again. I'll keep it short today, but look, I don't care if you're 16 years old or you're 61 years old. If you don't want to cheer for the Tide, kick rocks. All right? The Tide don't need you. All right? But I'll say this. They always want to compare Coach DeBoer to Coach Saban. They don't want to compare it to the Shula years. They don't want to compare it to the Franchione years. They want to compare it to the greatest coach of all time who won the most national championships of all time. I'm sorry. If that is your standard, if that's what you're going to compare them to, you're always going to be disappointed. So you probably should just turn the TV off. But, Paul, outside of Ryan Day, Kirby Smart, Coach Cignetti, who's done better in the NIL transfer portal era? I mean, I can't think of too many coaches that have consistently been towards the top like Coach DeBoer. I mean, there might be a handful of others, but he's amongst the best. So I don't know who some of these fans think we're going to get or you know, I understand he's not Nick Saban. He never will be. They have created a system where not even Kirby Smart, the most Saban-like coach there still is, maybe even Coach Cignetti, they're never going to do what Nick Saban did. It's not – the game has changed. So if that's your standard and you're going to always compare them to Saban, yeah, you should probably just take your ball and go home, kick rocks. Because, you know, for me and the rest of us diehard fans, we're going to stay here and we're going to keep screaming Roll Tide. So you have a great day, Paul. Roll Tide.
0: Thank you very, very much. William is up next in Maryville. William?
2: Paul, how are you? I want to talk about, I guess the Big 12 is watching the Paul Feinbaum show, and I'll stand by what I said Friday, which is all of the member institutions outside of Texas need to file in their states for declaratory relief where some state judge opines that they're not bound by this Texas injunction. But this is going to get interesting. But, you know, a couple other issues, Paul, I haven't really seen anybody raise. The first is, you know, if Sorsby has a true mental health anxiety issue, how are his parents, his advisors, allowing him to, number one, stay in this fray where he's the whipping boy of college gambling at this point? And number two, if he does play, he's going to be under a microscope. I just can't imagine that's good for his mental health if, in fact, that is a real issue. So I'll leave that there. But number
0: two, William, I could answer that question. There's not one reason why his parents are letting him do it. There's 5 million reasons.
2: Well, I thought that Cody Campbell said that regardless of what happened, they were going to pay the $5 million. And now the other thing, Paul, is there any validity to the fact that he has committed some potential crimes because he was underage and using the mails to use other people to gamble for him? So is that really out there? I've seen it on X, but I don't know if it's true. But there's another issue, Paul. If you're a parent or a player at Texas Tech and there's a chance that your season or wins could be vacated, why aren't you saying, we can't take this chance? I don't want 105 other players affected by this if their season is crashed because of an adverse ruling in the future. But, you know, now lastly, your friend Cody Campbell, all I'll say about that is political donations get you access, Paul. They don't necessarily get you influence. You know, Ted Cruz has got a lot of big donors. He's been a senator for, 15 years almost, 14 years. And Senator Obama famously said when a donor came to him and asked for a very small favor that he had promised when the donation was made, I guess Senator Obama said, well, that was then and this is now, and I'm a senator now and I don't have to do what I promised to do. So, again, donations get you influence. Get your access. I'm not sure they get you influence. There's a lot going on with people like Ted Cruz and a lot going on with the Big 12. I would expand the lawsuit into the other states, and if you're going to fight, you know, go all the way, Paul.
0: William, thank you very much. Great to hear from you. Elmo is still around, and he is on next.
3: Is soccer over yet?
0: I got bad news for you, Elmo. You're in for about four more weeks.
3: Yeah, how about that Cape Verde? How about Morocco?
0: Cape Verde is the biggest upset in soccer history until the next game.
3: Don't all that work you up, Paul? I mean, come on.
0: Listen, I've watched some of it, not all of it.
3: I tell you what, if they put a soccer game, one of these World Cup games on at the death chamber at the state prison and made the inmates that's on death row watch that, they would line up to get the drip. They would. They'd line up to get executed. And I can't blame them. So anyway.
0: Well, Elmo, about you may remember in 1996, I covered 14 straight days of Olympic soccer at Legion Field. I know you read everything I wrote.
3: Oh, God. Anyway, oh, yeah, it's in a book, isn't it? Well, anyway, yeah, you missed the part with Tim when he said he's a Michigan fan also.
0: Oh, I did miss that. I appreciate you letting me know.
3: Yeah, I mean, you know, another one of these dual fans, kind of like Stacy. That's got to be the fakest fans imaginable, pulling for two different schools. Crazy.
0: How about this one, though, yeah. Elmo? Unless they play each other, I root for both Alabama and Auburn. You ever heard that one?
3: Uh-huh. Paul, I mean, I feel Tim's pain, but being a dual fan, you know, he makes me suspect. But I've told you before, I've become very dissatisfied with the whole thing, and apparently I'm not alone. For folks that don't know, there's a paid newsletter called Tider Insider. Rodney Orr runs it. He comes on Pat's show.
0: We used to read that all the time when there was literally nothing, no other news about Alabama football.
3: Yeah, well, about a couple of weeks ago, he said, you know, he was, you know, being what used to be kind of like the dead time of the year, not on this show anymore. But anyway, he ran a poll, and he just asked. The people that subscribe to his service, how do they feel about Alabama football? And the numbers were running like 80% were apathetic about the whole thing. They said they just don't feel the same emotion or drive about it anymore. And he also expanded that out and said that he had talked to many money people that's given money to the university, and they said, we're not going to.
0: By the way, Elmo, that's really an issue. I know Rodney. I haven't seen him in a while, but that's a fantastic analysis, and I think he's right, because I run into similar people being around Alabama.
3: Yeah, the money people are not giving anymore, and that's why DeBoer's having to go the high school route, because he just really ain't got the money, you know, to hand out like he used to. So that'll you know, but anyway, that's all I got for you today, Paul.
0: Great to hear from you, Elmo. You're welcome to come by tomorrow night and watch some more soccer at the house. I'll leave the light on for you. We'll take a short break as we come back. Michael McCann, one of the leading sports law experts in the country, joining us next to sort it all out.
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8: Here is your latest Middle Tennessee weather. Tuesday, we'll see mostly sunny skies with a high near 87 and light winds shifting to the west-southwest. Wednesday turns hotter and sunnier, reaching around 92. A slight chance of showers and thunderstorms arrives Wednesday night. From the Game Nashville Sports Network, I'm Selma Bouvier.
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22: Unlimited Softball is back for season two. Ignited by a record-setting inaugural season, a bold new era in softball is here. Now, six teams take the field in their home markets. Chicago Bandits, Carolina Blaze, Portland Cascade, Oklahoma City Spark, Utah Talents, and the Texas Volts, each stacked with a lineup worthy of the spotlight. The AUSL on ESPN, all season long. This is legendary.

0: And welcome back as we continue still trying to sort out everything going on with the Texas Tech situation. And so great to have Michael McCann on, who has written the latest for Sportico. Michael, thank you very, very much. And I know this is a moving train, but good afternoon. Thank you so much. And try to give us some perspective and update on where we are right now, and especially where is it going?
1: Yeah, thanks, Paul. Thanks for having me on. Two big developments today. One is the Big 12 sues Texas Tech and Texas Attorney General Ken Paxton. The basic argument is that the conference wants insulation from the possibility of being sued by Paxton and Texas Tech. And the conference wants to punish Texas Tech for making Sorsby eligible to play. And I think that's going to be the crux of the issue. And the Big 12 argues that, look, Texas Tech is a member school. The Big 12 isn't a party to Sorsby's litigation against the NCAA. The Big 12 has a set of rules governing anti-gambling, governing the power to punish schools that go against the conference, and that they should have the right to act as a conference. So that's the thrust of that. Meanwhile, the NCAA has filed an emergency motion in Texas to try to stay Judge Curry. He's the judge who issued the injunction against the NCAA that let Sorsby play this fall. The attempt by the NCAA is to say this was such a mistake by the judge that it should be stayed pending the appeal. So there's a lot, as you said, this is a train. There are a lot of moving things going on right now. Where is it going to go? I think initially it will go to remain as is. I don't think we're going to see any action on any front over the next several days, but we'll see in a week or two.
0: We're chatting with Michael McCann, who's latest for Sportico. He's also a professor of law in New Hampshire. He is a visiting professor at Harvard, has written the official, almost considered the official guidebook of sports law. He's also written the definitive book with Ed O'Bannon, who really started all this. I say all that, Michael, to zero in on Ken Paxton for a second, because he created a great deal of conflict and controversy the other day, and now we in the media have seen one AG after another, Utah, Kansas, Oklahoma, you name it, join in. Can you explain that part of it for us?
1: Yeah, so he is threatening to sue the Big 12 for more than $200 million. He's arguing that if the conference is punishes Texas Tech in some way, such as saying they can't play in a game or they lose revenue, that would be a breach of the membership contract between the school and the Big 12. And also it could interfere with Texas Tech's contracts, with sponsors, with media partners, licensing entities, and the like. So the Attorney General is saying, as the Attorney General of the state, this is a public university, I have the right to defend my public universities. And that's his basic argument. Now, he hasn't done anything yet, and I think this will be one of the defenses that he raises, I imagine, when he responds to the Big 12's lawsuit, is that he hasn't done anything yet. The Big 12 says, well, just threatening us is actually harmful because it affects our ability to convene and meet to discuss this because we don't want to be sued. So effectively, the Attorney General's comments are basically forcing the Big 12 to not meet and adjudicate the situation because they're worried about being sued. And that goes to their lawsuit. Now, he's in an interesting position because, of course, there are other Texas schools that are members of the Big 12 that aren't Texas Tech, right? You got Baylor, you got TCU, Houston. So their fan bases probably have a different viewpoint of what's going on.
0: Michael, you made reference, of course, to the federal case. This had been a state judge made this ruling in Tarrant County. It was originally in Lubbock County. It feels so much more significant now that it's gone, at least in this one lawsuit or injunction, into the federal case. Can you? I keep asking you to explain all this to lay people. You do that anyway as a professor, but what's the significance of that?
1: Yeah, the big significance is that, as you said, Paul, it's one county in Texas that ruled Sorsby can play. It's a local matter. It has no bearing outside of that county, let alone another state. It's different now. Now it's grown because this is now a federal lawsuit that could set precedent. So although this lawsuit isn't about Sorsby's eligibility to play, that's kind of the thing overlooking the matter, right? Because it's really about him gambling and being able to play despite gambling, including betting on his own team. So now that it's a federal lawsuit, at least with the Big 12, that's a much more significant case. And this could go up to a federal appeals court eventually. I mean, in theory, the Supreme Court. I'm not saying it's going to happen, but it becomes a much bigger issue. And it's interesting because it's about an athlete that obviously has admitted to gambling. And I think it's surprising to many that despite the fact that he's admitted to gambling, that a judge has ruled he can play.
0: Michael, the sense from most of us is these things do not move very quickly, but in this case, some things have moved fairly dramatically. Now that we've entered into another domain, so to speak, what is the likelihood of this thing moving down the track? Because you juxtapose this versus the season coming up in a limited amount of time because Sorsby's out of there in January.
1: Yeah, so a key ruling is going to be if the NCAA gets a stay. So the reason why it's sort of everything on some level, because if the NCAA gets a stay and the trial judge's injunction is set aside pending appeal, that's probably the end of the story. Because at that point, the appeal could take months to play out. It's possible it'll play out before the end of the season, but it's still, we're talking months. If the NCAA doesn't get a stay, then it's probably game over for the NCAA on this matter, because as you said, the trial is next February, so that's irrelevant, right? No, Sorsby's not going to be playing for a college next February. He's going to be preparing for the NFL draft. So the case really ends in January in terms of its relevance. So it really comes down to, I think, will the NCAA get a stay? The Big 12's litigation will also move at its own pace. But that's not, if someone's thinking, will Sorsby be eligible, that case is really about the conference being able to take action. And if the conference decides to disallow, or they would rule against Texas Tech, they would say, Texas Tech, you lose money or your games are forfeited. That is another way it could play out. I don't think we're there yet. The cleanest way it ends is if the NCAA gets a stay.
0: Michael, crossing the aisle, so to speak, as you're well aware, Ted Cruz has introduced legislation. There was a hearing. There's more conversations about this week. And the president of the NCAA, Charlie Baker, paraphrasing here, essentially said if this bill passed, it could involve or deal specifically with a case like Sorsby. I'm going to defer to you, but it seems like quite a statement to make. But then again, we're talking about a politician turned NCAA official. Can you sort that out for us, if possible?
1: Yeah, sure. It's a very debatable point that Sorsby's case wouldn't exist if the legislation went through. And I say that because it's a state law claim, Texas law, and he has petitioned a county court. The federal government trying to take away the right of someone to invoke a state law is a really complicated topic, and I think that's something that could be challenged in court. Certainly, those that advocate for states' rights would object to Charlie Baker saying that it would whether they want Sorsby to play is a separate question, but just the idea of taking away a potential state claim. The federal government can try to preempt state claims, but that runs into issues sometimes with the 10th Amendment, which reserves rights to states. It gets really complicated quickly. And the fact that this is about a school, this is about a student. Traditionally, states have had a lot of authority, particularly over their public universities. That's another key point, that we're talking about a public university that has a long tradition of being funded by the state of Texas. So there's a good nexus between the university and the state of Texas and its laws. I would just say what he said is a very debatable point.
0: We'll leave it there. It's not the first time he's made a very debatable point in one of his public statements. Thank you very much, Michael McCann, joining us. Fantastic lecture there on where we are in the Sorsby's case, plus a little bit of constitutional law for you folks at home. An update from the College World Series. It's over for Alabama. Another disastrous performance, losing 14-2. To Texas, outscored 23-2 over their two games. This is the most lopsided for Alabama's first appearance since 99. It's according to what Rodak just tweeted, it's the most lopsided two-game performance by any team since 1957. 69 years of history right there. Was it worse than the Rose Bowl, I guess is my question. We'll take a short break. We're coming back.
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0: And we are back, and Vance is up next in Georgia. Hey, Vance, good afternoon.
1: Hey, Paul, I was going to ask you a question. Do you believe in a jinx?
0: Not overly, but I'm all ears.
1: You're talking to one.
0: Okay.
1: I turn on the damn Alabama-Oklahoma game. What was that? Yeah. Was it Saturday?
0: Right.
1: And I knew better than to do that. It doesn't happen with football, but it happens with baseball. And I turn it on, I'm like, uh-oh. They're getting their brains kicked out. They're getting curb stomped. They don't got a single run. And then today, I turned it on with them in Texas. I'm like, what are you doing? Why'd you do that? The Atlanta Braves. I grew up in North Atlanta. Of course the Braves are my team. But they start doing real good. It make any sense? They're having a good year. I'll be like, well, hell, I'll turn on the Braves game. Paul, every time they're getting their brains beat out. And I'm not so sure I'm not a jinx.
0: Well, you know, Vance, I'd love to tell you you are, but I think their inability to hit might be a bigger issue.
1: Well, here's the funny part. Then I hear you report just a few minutes ago about this career ass whipping they got from Texas. It's what, 1950 something?
0: Yeah.
1: I'm like, why does that remind me of last season's football team?
0: If you ask me a question, was Kalen DeBoer coaching today? I'm going to hang up.
1: No, I'm not going to say that. What I'm going to say is I'm grateful for Daryl telling me the end result of the college baseball World Series, so I won't turn on a Georgia game, so I won't jinx them. But Daryl kind of narrowed that down, and I'm not making fun of Daryl, Paul. Daryl, don't get me wrong. Don't do that. But then real quick, Chris, don't try to imitate Stemp. You know, Stemp has one thing that I really give him credit for. I can actually understand everything he says. I don't necessarily want to hear it, but I happen to want to hear what Chris said. Maybe I'm getting old and whatever, but dadgum, Chris, I couldn't understand a thing about your call, and I wanted to hear it. Well, boo-hoo for me, Paul. Hey, by the way, I understand why Elmo's a Hall of Famer. That short dissertation on soccer was outstanding.
0: Thank you.
1: So, thanks for taking my call, Mike.
0: You bet. Brian is up next in Tulsa. Hello, Brian.
2: Hey, Paul. Hey, Paul. You want to talk about a jinx? Isn't it John from St. Louis a jinx?
0: He's more of a like a boil.
2: Daryl, I'm gonna have to disagree with you when you said that Georgia was gonna annihilate Oklahoma. I wouldn't be surprised if Oklahoma neared them puppy tonight in Omaha. And, Paul, I'm glad that the Big 12 finally got some spine to do this. But here's why I get so ticked off the Big 12. Why didn't they not do it right then and there as soon as that ruling came in? Why didn't Brett Yormark and Big 12 say over our dead bodies? To me, this is where I think the Big 12 is a little bit behind on this Sorsby case, but I got to give the devil his due today. He did the right thing, challenging the Texas Attorney General at Texas Tech University, and I hope, and I really do hope the Big 12 wins because they have the right to ban a player. He bet on his own team. You cannot do that. And, Paul, when we had a WNBA team here in Tulsa, and I was doing a tour of the arena, one of the first things it said in big, bold letters do not bet on basketball. So, Paul, this kid should learn his lesson. Do not bet on your own team when you're at Indiana. So, Paul, you all have a great day. You have a good day, Paul. I'll talk to you again tomorrow, my friend.
0: Thank you very, very much. Let me check in with Brian up next in North Carolina. Hello, Brian.
3: Hey, Paul. Hey, Paul. Thanks for taking my call. I'll be brief. And this Texas Tech thing, what is the problem with this? They need to just eliminate this issue once and for all. You get caught like that, you're done with college right then and there. NFL needs to get on board. NBA needs to get on board with the same punishment, but you wait 5 years. And if you're good enough, you'll get a tryout. Eliminate the problem. Thanks, Paul.
0: Thank you very, very much. And that really is an outstanding point. Well, I'm sorry, what?
3: But there's too much cause and effect. These betting sites, it's going to affect. And how many more players that are pretty good that don't make the NFL? They're going to get theirs now.
0: You know, I'm glad you said that, Brian. I really feel like we're at the tip of the iceberg here. And this is all we know. But, you know, most of these allegations occurred really before the betting sites became so pronounced and easily available. I mean, they were out there, but now everybody has them. And the reports are that college students and athletes are betting at a very high number. Thank you so much for the call. We've got a busy one.

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0: We are cooking right now. Final hour has arrived, and Legend is next.
1: Let me ask you, Borden Feinbaum, can we let the inmates out in the psych ward for the last hour? Can we do that, Borden Feinbaum?
0: Permission granted.
1: Thank you. Y'all come on out of your cell. Chris, John, Eddie, Expired, Simp, Dylan, Long. Y'all come on out of your cell. Get your thorns in. Y'all know what time it is, ladies and gentlemen. It's the witching hour. Yep. Hide your kids. Hide your pets. Hide. The psych ward's out. Never know these crazy people might do. Hey, Pa, I realized the other night I got a serious gambling problem. You know when I realized it?
0: When was that?
1: I had the Spurs on the money line the other night when they was up 29. I could hear Daddy saying his voice from 10 years ago when I used to go visit him all the time down in Mobile. Legend, stop betting. You're not good at it. Oh, my God. Only Legend can lose a game of 29 points, man. You know what my biggest problem was so far? You know what my biggest problem is?
0: What's that?
1: The Spurs are a bunch of dumbasses. That's my biggest problem, bro. I mean, how you lose to it? Stop shooting the ball with 20 seconds to go on the clock. You're up 20 points. Man, coaching, it just went down the drain. Somebody ought to slap that coach, man. I could have coached that team to a win that night. I would just, hell, we got an 8'10" guy in the middle. Just throw it to him. We up 30. Damn. Man, I got a serious problem, man. Now I know how Brandon Sorsby felt when he was betting on that Romanian soccer and lost, man. I mean, I know how he feels, Paul. I know how he feels. Hey, Paul, I heard Bill from Virginia in the first hour. And I just have to say, man, I agree with Bill. After this latest playoff performance, after a season of hope, built my expectations up, I'm never watching Alabama baseball ever again, Paul. I'm never watching Alabama baseball ever again.
0: That was terrible.
1: I'm not, come on, man. We got a shortstop named LeBron, and we still can't win. Come on, man. I mean, I just had to say it, Paul. The Greg Byrne era strikes again. The Greg Byrne era strikes again. Here we are. Here we are. You know, but I do agree with Bill on some things, man. These fans talk about just make the playoffs. I'll be happy. Expectation. Change your expectations. Just make the playoffs. That's good enough. That's good enough. Man, that's such bull crap, man. The standard's always the ring. You might not accomplish the standard, but when you change the standard, you become Auburn. What the hell are you folks talking about? We need to change expectation and standards. Hell, I can see, anybody can look at this roster and see that Alabama don't have a national championship team this year. But everybody tells me, just hold up, Legend. We got Ezekiel Crowell. We got Elijah Haven. We got Keon Russell. Just got to give them time. All right? I'm willing to throw a year away or next year means a national championship. But come on. The man also said something that's true. There were like 5 sumo wrestlers out there last year. We couldn't move nobody on the offensive line. And it don't look like it's no better. If Alabama can't run the football, what the hell are we? Talking about fans don't want to criticize. Y'all need to shut the hell up telling a fan what they can say. If they want to criticize their coach, they got the right. You are a bunch of idiots that come on here talking that bull crap, and it pisses me off. Y'all hand me my Thorazine because I'm about to snap. Listen here. Fans are the reason Mike Shula ain't the coach no more. Fans are the reason we ran Dennis Sansoni's ass off. Now, Pa, I hate to out you, and you probably didn't have no coffee one morning when you came on Game Time with Kip and the Legend on Jocks from 8 to 10 every Saturday. And I appreciate it. But I believe you called Coach DeBoer a tweener. Ain't that what you called him one morning, Paul? A tweener.
0: I don't remember that interview, Legend.
1: I'm sorry, Paul. I'm your black-eyed brother. I wasn't supposed to say that. I was, brother.
0: I said it. You know me. I'm not going to run away from something I said.
1: Yeah, come on, man. This West Coast offense, it may not work. And what are we supposed to do, sit here 5-6 years because Greg Byrne then gave this man all that money? I will give Coach DeBoer one thing. I will say he's got a puncher's chance, and this is why. I've hit him with an uppercut. I've hit him with a roundhouse right. I took a radio chair and beat the hell out of this man. And still, every time I see him, Swamp Dog, he's still standing. Yeah. It's solid. Talking about I come here to win a championship. Man, so I give you a puncher's chance, dude. But the question is, really, have you learned anything from your mistakes? Because the great coaches learn. You can't do something, you figure it out. Now, a great friend of mine at Louisville said the biggest loss this offseason for the Cardinals was losing their offensive line coach, who's now at Alabama. So maybe you've learned. Maybe Ezekiel Crowell, Ryan Williams, Keon Russell, maybe all them guys explode and become superstars. Maybe not. But you will be judged by the maybes and the maybes not. Hey, baby. Hey, Pop, going to be on with Dylan tonight on the space. Everybody check it out if you have time. Elvis has left the building.
0: Bill is up next. Thank you. Good afternoon, Bill.
2: Hello there. Thank you for taking my call and put me in a tight spot behind the Legend. But I'm a 61-year-old Alabama fan. I'll be 62 in a few weeks. Did a freshman year at Alabama, Bear Bryant's last year. And this guy in Virginia reminds me of the fan that were going to the games that year. We're talking about some uninspired, unenthusiastic fans that sat on their hands and just expected the win because we had the Bear. You have to think about the Perkins and the Curry, the Price and DuBose. DuBose almost killed our program. Francione and Shula. Get spoiled for 17 years with Saban, and then you want to start crying because the cupboard was virtually bare when he left because the people transferred out when he left. We lost players to, I think 18 players left us. So you got to give the man time, get his coaching, his stuff in. He's a proven winner other places. If he doesn't make it, they get rid of him. But you got to give him a chance.
0: You are correct. Bill, thank you. Appreciate that very, very much. Dylan is up next.
3: What's going on, my brother?
0: Hey there.
3: Oh, Bill from Virginia is done through a monkey wrench in the show and everything. But I'll just go ahead and say this right here. I love my Crimson Tides. I'll always love them. But I can tell you this right here. I will never watch baseball again. This is the first time I watched. Saturday was the first time I watched baseball in probably 20 years. And now I know why. But anyway, I'm always going to be an Alabama football fan. I mean, that's for one reason. Football was my first love. Love the game. Love everything about the game. And I can guarantee you this: I don't care what Bill from Virginia says. I don't care how bad we suck. I'm still going to watch it. Because I love my team, I love the University of Alabama, and that's just the pride in it right there. But yeah, we will have Legend on at 7:30 tonight. Follow Dylan from Jasper and everything, and guys, it's gonna be one hell of a show, and I can't thank Legend enough for coming on and everything. And Paul, I appreciate you taking my call, brother, and the dirtiest player in the game's out of here.
0: Appreciate it. A couple of people have mentioned the Alabama baseball team lost again today. Outscored in its two College World Series games 23-2, an embarrassing performance. Who would have thought that Troy University would be the last team from the state of Alabama standing in Omaha? Auburn was expected to be a big time entrant, didn't make it. Alabama did make it. Troy remains. We'll take a short break. Back after this.
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19: 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That's
20: 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Love Scott Van Pelt. 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
18: Ain't nobody leaving it us yet. 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

0: So, Justin Williams, we had on the other day, a small but important detail. It states the investigation into Sorsby started after the NCAA was tipped off by a sports book, which was informed by a federal law enforcement agency. So that's how it all began. A lot of people were wondering why wasn't it spotted earlier, because it took the feds to inform everyone. Brad is up next in Macon, Georgia.
1: Hey, Mr. Paul, thanks for taking my call. It's been a few calls back, but I'm going to agree with Legend. Yeah, Legend, this is going to be it for y'all. 8-4, out the door. Go ahead and make that reservation for that U-Haul truck. Go ahead and get your boy Dylan, Handsome Joe, and that crybaby you got over there named Stacy. And y'all can put DeBoer in there and put him in the relocation program, because that's going to be the end of it. Paul, I got some bad news. Can I share with everybody Trey's latest thing going on? He hit me up today.
0: Sure.
1: When they did that procedure on him to get his heart back out of AFib, they have to run tubes down your throat and all, and they didn't know it, but they nicked his throat. Of course, they sent him home and everything. Well, that place got infected, and it abscessed. So now Trey can't talk. He can't hardly eat, drink. He's got to go back in the hospital, and they got to lance this thing and get it cleaned out. So he's upset, and he's having a hard time. And to top it all off, you know, you wouldn't remember this, but his stepdad passed away last November. His real dad passed away today. So he's the poor guy's had a lot going on from a mental standpoint and a physical standpoint. And he wanted me to call in and ask Fine Bomb Nation to send some prayers up for him, because he's such a good guy. Everybody loves Trey, and he's been great to this show. And I just hope everybody will send one up for Trey. He really needs it. But that's it, Paul. I'll let you get back to your show. But thanks for hearing me out, brother. Have a good day.
0: Thank you very much. Gino is up next in South Dakota. Hello, Gino.
2: Hey, you disappointed me the other day, Paul. Talking about the Yankees with that piece of garbage from Maryland. I can't understand why you would do that. You probably talked about the Knicks, against the Knicks today, too. But I wanted to talk about a few people who are on your show, like those two old people. That one racist from, I don't know where he's from, said, you know, I used to hang out with the KKK. I mean, who cares? Why would somebody even mention that? I don't understand. And someone said JD and Dylan should get married. I think something like that too, a few days ago. I think if anybody should get married, it should be the dumbest player in the game, and that fat boy, fake Busty Rhodes that you love so much. And the other guy expired. The only good things from Texas are Sarkeesian barbecue and Stimps calls. Hopefully your calls will be expired as well. But Paul, I don't know why you flip-flop so much. I heard you flip-flop the other day, because I went back and listened to the phone call, because you disagreed and you hung up on me early, like you're probably going to do now. You said, I didn't know who I was back in Memphis. And then yesterday you said it made a big deal in your life to you, the whole civil rights movement. I don't know which one of you to believe. I do know, though, that you probably were a nerd growing up, and you looked for a lot of attention. Am I right, Paul? And you had somebody...
0: Gino, I have been a nerd.
2: You give them your milk money. You make me sick.
0: I have been sick,
2: okay?
0: Gino, calm down.
2: You make me sick.
0: Please, don't get upset.
2: You make me sick. You make me sick, Paul. You're responsible for everything on your show. You should know that. Disgusting.
0: JD is up next. Hello, JD. Go right ahead.
3: Hey, Paul. Hey, first off, I want to say we're thinking about you, Trey. We're praying for you, and hopefully everything comes out all right. And I know you're going through a hard time, but keep your head up, Bubba. We're all praying for you. We can't wait to get you back into spaces, Bubba. We're really thinking about you. Now to Legend. Hey, Legend, I can scream.
0: another caller who hangs up on themselves. At least they're not hanging themselves. They're only hanging up on themselves. Jim is in Texas. So, hey, Jim.
4: Hey, Paul. Thanks for taking my call. And
0: thank you.
4: I'm not sure after a couple calls ago if you, you know, if you need the boys in the back to come hold your hand or be told that we love you. You seem to be really upset for some reason. But, hey, just a quick shout-out, right, to, you know, Chris Del Conte and the team for clinching the Director's Cup over the weekend.
0: Oh, yeah, again.
4: Which is, yeah, fifth time in 6 years. And, you know, it's oftentimes people just say Texas, you know, has all the money, et cetera, but what that guy does, you know, his leadership to hiring the right coaches to – there's not a bunch of constituents that politicians and money guys that that guy has to manage on top of everything else. I mean, what a just fantastic job. We're so lucky to have Chris Del Conte. And I wanted to give a shout out to him and hopefully guys like Sankey, right, really do listen to him because he's always cracking up on the show with you, Paul, but that guy is sharp. He knows what he's doing when it comes to college athletics and how to run things. So congrats to all the student athletes at Texas for that great just overall accomplishment.
0: Glad you said that, Jim. And you're right, I agree. Del Conte is pretty amazing. Thank you so much for the call. Mary is in Lake Charles, Louisiana.
5: Hey, good afternoon, Paul.
0: Thank you.
5: Hello?
0: Hey, you're on the air, Mary. You're fine.
5: Oh, okay, good. I wanted to talk to you about what several other people, including Legend, talked to you about that Alabama-Oklahoma baseball game. I was floored, I'm telling you. It was unbelievable. I watched the game, and the guys in the outfield, like if a fly ball was hit, they didn't make a move to try to come up and get it. They waited till the ball came to them and bounced half the time. They didn't go after grounder. So I asked my grandson, I said, what in the world's going on? He said, it's like they gave up or something. But I watched them today to see if they were any better, and they were better. They were more aggressive in going after, although they still lost. But at least they didn't look like zombies like they did Saturday. Did you see that game?
0: Yeah, no, I watched both games, and yeah, they at least scored two runs today. They still lost by 12 runs. I mean, it was just there's no way of getting around it. It was a colossal disaster. Their appearance in Omaha, they clearly had not been there in almost 30 years, and they looked like it may be a while before they get back. Thanks so much for the call. We head to the break. We still have 30 minutes remaining here. Your chance to get in remains up to you. We'll be right back.
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10: Here is your latest Middle Tennessee weather. Tuesday will see mostly sunny skies with a high near 87 and light winds shifting to the west-southwest. Wednesday turns hotter and sunnier, reaching around 92. A slight chance of showers and thunderstorms arrives Wednesday night. 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

0: And tonight, after the action, check out the SEC Now crew live from Omaha. Cat Daddy is up next. Cat Daddy is up next.
1: Big Paul, one question. Clemson, LSU, who is going to win?
0: I'd say LSU right now. That's not even a tough question.
1: Second question. Now that college football has become politics and money, the thrill is gone. B.B. King, do you agree with that?
0: By the way, that was a great song by B.B. King. And I also agree that some of the thrill is gone, not all of it, Cat Daddy. I'll still be watching on September 5th. Jim is up next in South Carolina. Hello, Jim.
2: Hey, Paul. How's it going?
0: Great. Thank you.
2: Paul, God bless you. That caller about five calls ago, he's unhinged. I cannot believe, but you took it like a professional. I guess just wanted to encourage you. What do you think Georgia and Oklahoma's chances are tonight against Oklahoma? Excuse me.
0: I mean, it's just impossible for me not to like Georgia right now. And that's not taking anything away from what Oklahoma did the other day. It was an impressive performance, and they've been good the entire college. They were great in the Super Regionals. They were great in the first round against, I believe it was Georgia Tech. But I think Georgia looks almost unstoppable right now.
2: Okay, well, thank you very much. I appreciate it.
0: I will also tell you I am not a baseball expert. So thanks for the call. I think we have J.D. back. Go right ahead, J.D.
3: Hey, Paul. I didn't hang up. I don't know what happened, but I didn't hang up. I thought y'all hung up on me. But what I was going to say to Legend is, dude, I love you, but I can scream and yell and get passionate about my team, too. Fact is, y'all are mediocre now. You got to face it. The dynasty's over. Nick Saban's gone. You got to face it. You're just a mediocre team. I got optimism for my team. I love my team just as much as you love your team. And you can trash your team, but I don't know why you got to bring my team into it when you say that. I love my Auburn Tigers like you love your Crimson Tide. And that's really all I wanted to say other than let Trey know we're praying for him. And Hulk Hogan's out of here. Bye.
0: James is up next. Hello, James.
4: Hey, Paul. How you doing?
0: Well, thank you.
4: Hey, yes, sir. I was just going to call and see. I mean, you know, I know everybody dishes on Mike Shula and all that, but do you not think that maybe he done a half-decent job considering that he was, you know, what he was left with and what Coach Moore had to deal with? I mean, you know, I'm not saying that Coach Shula was a great coach, but with Alabama being on probation, you know, just a year or so when they hired him. I mean, and he did beat Tim Tebow in his freshman year at Florida.
0: Yeah, he did. I think it was his second year. But bottom line is this. He inherited a very troubling situation. And he also, if I remember, took over in May versus December, when most coaches take over in January.
4: Yes, sir.
0: Yeah, he basically kept the program room temperature. He had one good year out of four. He was ill-equipped for the job. He's really, frankly, not been successful too many places since then. I don't really know why it's a debate 20-some-odd years later, but I appreciate your question. Thank you very much. Let's check in with...
4: Yeah, sir.
0: Thank you. Clark up next in Orlando. Hey, Clark.
5: Hey, how you doing, Paul?
0: Great. Thank you very much.
5: First time getting through. Billion times calling, but that caller that was earlier, again, you've heard it a couple times now, but I, you know, appreciate your professionalism with that. You know, some people just get overly sensitive and flip out, and that's just life. But I wanted to talk about Georgia football. You know, everybody's kind of been on Stockton as far as not being able to throw the deep ball. I don't think it's a lack of talent. I think he can do it. I don't think he's trusted the receivers yet. But that may happen this year. What's your thoughts on that?
0: Yeah, I mean, I'll give Gunnar Stockton enormous kudos for surviving last year. His play against Tennessee and other games really surprised me. I didn't think he was capable of it. He didn't have a lot to deal with either, and I think his team is going to be far more talented this year, a little bit more depth on offense. So I've never been all the only thing I've always often wondered about is what kind of plays is he getting from Mike Bobo. And I know that sounds like the lowest hanging fruit in the world, but in really big situations, I've been disappointed by Bobo.
5: Yeah, and I think most Georgia fans probably, about half of them would probably agree with that, if not more. But yeah, I think this year is going to be different. I think we've got some good stuff through the portal, and you know, I'm jacked for this year. I think they're going to be stellar.
0: I hope so. Hey, Clark, great to hear from you. Let me check in with George, who is in Tallahassee. Hello, George.
6: Hello, Paul. I just happened to catch your show in between the College World Series games, and I want to tell the Alabama fans, relax. Y'all could be Florida State right now. Y'all could be, even though Florida State did boat race you guys last year, y'all could have Mike Norvell and that con artist used car salesman, Mike Alford, for a AD. It could get a lot worse. You guys need to step away from the window, take a breath. And as far as Geno goes, I've never heard the guy. Don't know him till tonight. That guy needs to get a life. He needs to. Paul, you live rent-free in the fellow's head, you know. I don't know what's wrong with him. He needs some psychological help and maybe some medicine. But enjoyed it tonight, and thank you for taking my call, sir.
0: Yeah, hey, thank you. And I'm not either a pharmacist or a medical doctor. But, yeah, there are new mind-altering drugs that will help you with that type of serious psychological and psychiatric issue. Why don't we take a break? More to come. Your last chance to get in right now. We'll be right back.
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20: 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This is legendary.

0: And we're back, and let's check in with Cameron up next in Alabama. Hey, Cameron.
1: Hey, Paul. Hope everything's going for you good today.
0: Thank you.
1: I've heard a lot of people calling and saying, oh, can you believe Troy is here at Alabama and Auburn and little old Troy? And I just wanted to kind of give a little explaining, like, it. We're not surprised in Troy. We have a great baseball program, and I was going to let give everybody a little explanation of it. This year we had the number 6 strength of schedule overall and number 1 non-conference. Beating Alabama, beat Georgia, beat Florida twice with little to no pitching left. And just to kind of give everybody SEC, Alabama, and Auburn, like, a little credit to Troy, you know. And like, we want all of them to be cheering for us. And it's like I said, it's just not a surprise to us that Troy is going this far and doing this well. We've seen it all season, and we've got the talent. And so that's kind of, just wanted to give a little explanation on that.
0: Well, Cameron, thank you. I am a big Troy fan. I've got some friends who are connected to that program, and it is a long tradition of great athletic success. And I was watching that game yesterday in amazement. Thank you for the call. Otis Shea is up next. Good afternoon.
2: Hey, Mr. Feinbaum. As always, thanks for taking my call. Three quick things. Saturday, I got to call in to the Kip Kiefer and Legend show. Really enjoyed it. The topics that they talked about, the flow, it was just excellent. The second thing is the Geno call. I started having flashbacks from Jim from Crestwood just for a moment, just like hearing that and thinking, it's like, oh my gosh, did he like reincarnate and have like a northern accent? And God bless you, Paul. But last thing, I'm not sure, did you get to watch any of the FIFA World Cup this past weekend?
0: Yeah, I watched the USA game, and I got into the Cape Verde game today late. I've been trying to keep up with it as much as I can.
2: You know, I coached my twin girls from when they were 5 years old till, you know, they got, you know, where they could play in high school. And I'm going to tell you, the teams that we had, they were tough. They'd get knocked down, and they'd get right back up, take back off running. But I've never seen more flopping. I mean, I thought it's like LeBron James.
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11: But, hey, and I plan on listening to Dylan tonight, too, Paul, because Legend's supposed to be on there tonight. So I can't wait to hear that right there. That's always something good to look forward to. But anyway, Paul, you have a good and love your brother. Peace and roll tide roll, my man.
0: Tim is up next in Arkansas. Hey, Tim.
12: Well, hey, Paul. Kind of caused the Big 12 for filing that lawsuit because, you know, there's some lines that you just don't cross them. And that's the way that goes. But the bad part of this is, I'm afraid, is how many lawyers are lined up behind this that are going to try to take advantage of this, and who's going to pay for it?
0: Well, that part's not really an issue when you got all these entities involved. Hey, thanks for the call. Will is up next in Alabama. Hey, Will, go right ahead.
13: Hey, how are you, man? It's been a minute.
0: Thank you.
13: You doing all right?
0: We're doing great. Thank you.
13: All righty. Hey, I just wanted to make a comment about Auburn and about their head coach. I think John Cohen hit a home run when he got this coach. I think they got exactly who they need. And also, I just want to send out a message to I-Man and to Trey. And if you would, Paul, give me about 10 seconds.
0: Take all the time.
13: Just a short prayer. My prayer for them is that, first, I want to encourage you. Jesus, if you give it to him, he's got this. And I want to encourage you, even though your backs are against the wall, your health is bugging you. It seems like the whole world is crashing in on you, Trey. But I'm not the type of person to say, okay, I'll pray for you and then go somewhere and forget. I like to pray for you now. So I lift up Trey, Father God, in the name of Jesus. I lift up I-Man in the name of Jesus. Lord, you are Lord over cancer. You're Lord over any other major illnesses and infections. And so, Lord, I just believe for these men. I believe you. You are not only our Savior, but you are the great physician. You're the healer. And so, Lord, I just ask that you would just touch these men right where they are. Give them your grace and your mercy. And if they have trouble believing, Lord, give them the grace to believe, Father God. Believe in your word. You said you was wounded for our transgressions, bruised for our iniquities, chastisement of our peace was on you, and by your stripes we were healed. I believe that. And so, Lord, I just send out a healing word to these two men, dear God, and anybody else that is going through situations like this. You got this. Lord, be with their doctors. Give them wisdom. Give them understanding. Lead and guide their every move concerning these men, dear God. And I hope they're listening, and I hope they hear your voice instead of mine and feel your grace and your loving touch right now in Jesus' mighty name. And Paul, I thank you for that. I thank you for giving me the time to do that. And the gentleman that called before that said that he didn't understand why anybody would want to visit Auburn or go to that pig pen, I think is what he said. But, you know, evidently somebody does because it came from all overseas, a soccer team just a week ago, I believe.
0: So, oh, yeah, no, that was Messi in Argentina. And hey, Will, before you go, I want to ask you something. I've heard a lot of people offer prayers. I don't know when I've heard one more eloquent than yours. I don't know what you do, but have you ever been in the ministry?
13: No, I'm not in the ministry. I'm just a believer.
0: You are amazing.
13: I put it this way, Paul. I went through some hard times like anybody else. My back has been against the wall 1,000 times. Nobody was able to get me out but my Lord and Savior, Jesus Christ. I just love him, and I thank him. And so I guess my ministry is not behind a pulpit or in some big building somewhere. My ministry is just being with the peeps. I love people. And, you know, and I might not have money to give, I might not have, but I just want to everybody to know my Father. I'm not perfect. I'm a work in progress, just like anybody else. His grace and his mercy. But there's someone that you can call on. He won't put your business in the street. He is faithful, and his will be done in your life. And he just makes everything better.
0: Well, I hope you'll call again. You have inspired me, and I have a feeling tens of thousands of other people listening and watching this show. You be well. We'll take a short break.
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0: Cardinals improving to 39-31 this season, tied for the best 70-game start to a season in the past decade. The other in 2022, last time the Cards had a postseason appearance. For the Padres, eighth time they've been shut out. Changes in Lubbock again this week. That's next. 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

0: 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The celebration in the Big Apple continues.
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0: We've got a historic feat in college baseball.
2: Rodriguez, well struck right field. See ya. Who is hotter in the world than Adrian Rodriguez?
0: Tensions keep rising between Texas Tech and the college sports world.
3: Already we've seen the attorneys general in Oklahoma, in Kansas, and now in Utah all push back and say they support the Big 12.
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5: He swings, he launches high and deep to right. Bends back at the wall. He leaps. It is gone.

0: my boy Jalen Brown said, put that man in the blender game spot, man. Look that man, ate him. Made that man look like Wimpy Yum Yum. You know? So that was the proudest moment as a Knicks fan.
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2: Speaking of being put in a blender, we can talk cycle. 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Everything gets settled somewhere. Knicks winning on the court this past weekend. They'll have a parade Thursday. A week after a win in court, there's been a big development in the Big 12. That's on the way. But speaking of that blender, there's the diamond. And when you're in the batter's box collecting one of each hit, it is noteworthy, even in Omaha.
3: Rolls this one past Vaughn into right field. Tinian Mendoza score. A-Rod does it again. Serves this one in the left center field with Fowler and Hines converging, and it rolls toward the track. Pack and Mendoza score. Rodriguez to third, and A-Rod is red hot. The 1-1. Roller left side in the hole past Justin LeBron. Leadoff single. Another hit for Adrian Rodriguez. That is three of them. Rodriguez, well struck right field. See ya. Who is hotter in the world than Adrian Rodriguez?
2: And he had to be, as Texas had its back to the wall on Monday. Longhorns, a 14-2 rout of Alabama. Texas remains alive in the College World Series. They'll face Georgia in an elimination game on Tuesday. We'll see it 8 o'clock Eastern on ESPN. Alabama, meanwhile, eliminated from the College World Series. Texas, 14 runs, 13 hits. They win it 14-2. Adrian Rodriguez, 5-for-5. Hits for the cycle. Had a couple of doubles, a triple, a homer, 7 RBI, which ties the College World Series record. He also had 12 total bases, also matching a College World Series record. From the College World Series to Major League Baseball, from Omaha to Chicago, Cubs, Rockies, PCA leading off the bottom of the first.
4: Plate, swinging a drive, deep right center, back toward the wall, it's got a chance, score! Pete Crow Armstrong, a long home run. Cubs lead 1-0.
2: Starts with a home run in the bottom of the first inning, then has a triple, then has a double, and then...
4: Here's the 1-1. Swinging a line drive, base hit, right center field. He has done it. Pete Crow Armstrong has hit for the cycle. Listen to these fans.
3: He got a fastball in the middle of the zone, and he just hit a bullet.
2: So we had one at the college level on Monday, one in Major League Baseball, that being the cycle. Cubs Radio Network with the call. PCA doing the cycle in reverse. Started with the home run, wound up with the single. All that said, Cubs, Rockies tied at 4 in the bottom of the ninth. But who needs a hit?
4: And the crowd going wild here at Wrigley Field. There's nowhere to put Max Shaw. Game on the line. Halverson sets at the belt. Here's the 3-1. Way outside. Ball 4. Cubs walk it off again. They beat the Rockies 5-4. Ian Happ scores. Whom the Cubs have done it again.
2: Cubs Radio Network, as the Cubs pull out the win 5-4, Pete Crow Armstrong, second Cubs player with a cycle, which included a leadoff home run, 13th cycle in Cubs history, and he chatted with Marquee Sports Network.
5: Pete, what can you say about the fight in this team?
6: It's pretty remarkable. But a win's a win, however we can get it done. I'm just so lucky to be on a team that just continues to find a way. And man, we got to do a lot of stuff better, but when we start doing stuff better and we can squeak things out like this, then we're dangerous. So.
5: 13th cycle in Cubs history. What can you say about it?
6: Lucky that my teammates just backed me up in the bottom of the ninth there. A way to damper a really cool moment, but obviously I'm very, very grateful, and just trying to follow in Carson Kelly's footsteps. I'm really grateful that I got a team that'll back me up, pick our pitchers up. But, you know, mistakes like I made right after that can't happen, and I was glad I was able to turn a page.
5: You got the two hard ones out of the way, though. Were you thinking cycle after the triple?
6: No, I learned my lesson from whatever day was in San Fran. No.
5: And then just on the day, the ups and downs of a day to finish it off like this and for you to stay in it because you had the sack fly later, too. What can you say?
6: That's what we do. That's what we've been doing all year. We want to give these people better than what we've been giving them lately. So it's only right that we stay in the game every single pitch.
5: Thanks, Pete.
6: Thank you.
2: PCA, the fourth player in the divisional era, which began in 1969, to complete the cycle in reverse order: home run, then the triple, then the double, then the single to cap it off. Cubs cap it off with their ninth walk-off win this season, three more than any other team. Well, the cycle's cool, but many will argue, who needs, say, a single and a double on your resume when you can have more bases?
7: Keith takes a strike, another strike one. Fly ball, right field, fairly deep, going back, Smith looking up, gone! Colt Keith, second home run of the year, is a two-out, two-run shot here in the third, and the Tigers take a 4-0 lead here in Houston. The 1-0. Swinging a fly ball down the right field line. Will it be deep enough? It is gone! A home run! Colt Keith with a two-homer game. How about it? Line drive. Just kept carrying. Second of the game and third of the year is a two-run shot. And the Tigers take an 8-3 lead in the seventh.
2: Hits his second home run of the game in the seventh inning. Oh, by the way, he'd be back at the plate in the ninth.
7: Keith waiting in a 2-2. Swinging a fly ball left field. This one's deep. This one's got a chance. Is it a three-homer game for Colt Keith? It is! Opposite field home run into the Crawford box in left. How about that?
2: Approaching birthday number 25, but still 24. Second youngest Tigers player with a three-homer game, trailing only Al Kaline in 1955. 97 won the ticket with the calls. Tigers, a 9-3 win over the Astros. Colt Keith, 3-for-4, all three hits were home runs. He now has 4 on the season. His first career three-homer game, entered with 1 homer in 191 at-bats this season. Hit 3 in the 4 at-bats he had on Monday. SportsCenter all night, ESPN Radio.
8: Texas Tech transfer quarterback Brandon Sorsby plans to enter the NFL supplemental draft.
9: I think they made a sensible decision here, and they decided, you know, he's got to move forward.
10: There was no way that Brandon Sorsby was going to be playing it down for Texas Tech.
2: Quite the pivot for quarterback Brandon Sorsby on Monday. Last week, he'd been granted a temporary injunction by a judge in Texas, but he's now decided to leave college and pursue the NFL. He's planning to apply for the supplemental draft in the NFL. Initially ruled ineligible by the NCAA after the discovery of more than 9,000 wagers over his 4 years at Indiana, Cincinnati, Texas Tech. 40 of those wagers at least involved Hoosiers football games when he was a freshman at Indiana. Last week's injunction seemed to clear a path for him to play at Texas Tech this fall, but that certainly ruffled the feathers of a number of folks. ESPN's Pete Thamel.
11: This decision came in the wake of a slew of legal headwinds in recent days. Those included a Big 12 federal filing on Monday morning, which the league basically asked federal judge for the authority to invoke its own rules. The Big 12 made very clear today in a statement by its board that they felt like athletes who bet on college sports on their own team should not be able to play college sports. That's a paraphrase. And the NCAA, later in the day, in an appeal of the initial injunction that allowed Sorsby to be eligible, asked for an expedited ruling in that before football season. This flurry of legal headwinds forced Brandon Sorsby's hand a little bit. With the NFL supplemental draft deadline just in 1 week, June 22nd, it became untenable to resolve all these legal issues in that time. Sorsby's a fascinating prospect. I feel like from talking to scouts and personnel people going into the last draft that he would have had a chance in this very weak quarterback draft of of 2026 to be a first-round pick. He elected to go back to college. He elected to take the deal that was expected to be worth more than $5 million at Texas Tech. There's a lot of talent in Brendan Sorsby, and it will be fascinating to see how NFL evaluators view him. Remember, draft capital in 2027 is vastly different. It's expected to be one of the most loaded draft classes, quarterback and otherwise, in the last generation. So where will the NFL deem Sorsby in this draft? It'll be a huge question looming over the next couple weeks. He's a talented, dynamic player.
12: You mentioned that multi-million dollar deal for Texas Tech. They have since said that whatever money has been doled out to Sorsby will stay with Sorsby. But where does Texas Tech go from here then?
11: Well, Texas Tech has a really dynamic young quarterback named Will Hammond. He tore his ACL last season, and he's expected to be able to play sometime around mid-September. Will Hammond is a talented young player from Austin, Texas, who Tech officials viewed as the future of the program. But because of the ACL, Sorsby was brought in, if you will, as a bridge to Will Hammond. Well, that bridge is no longer there. They will go to Hammond this season once his knee is healthy enough to go.
2: And as far as Sorsby's concerned, a court last week did clear that path for him to play this fall, despite the history of his betting on his team. But there was plenty of pushback, including at least four attorneys general. They criticized the attorney general in Texas. A lot of folks were upset with the situation earlier on ESPN Radio on Amber and Ian. Are Ian Fitzsimmons and Amber Wilson.
13: Every school in the Big 12 was very squarely on the side of the Big 12 in
14: 15
13: this.
14: To 1.
13: It was 15 to 1. And in fact, some of these schools started pulling out of games in other sports. Like Michigan pulled out a game in women's volleyball, I believe, right? Correct. Against Texas Tech.
14: Nebraska, Georgia said they would not play Texas Tech in any sport.
13: So they started pulling out games from other sports, saying we're not going to compete with you in any sport. And then we got the news that Brendan Sorsby is entering the supplemental draft for the NFL.
14: This is something you and I talked about last week. It was a no-brainer. There was no way, no way. I said it last week, and I said it earlier tonight, that Brendan Sorsby was going to be playing a down for Texas Tech. You bet on the game you play. It's red. I mean, it's right there. It's black and white and highlighted in red.
13: Mm-hmm.
14: You can't do it. Not going to happen. And it didn't happen. You know, the rest of the league agreed. The rest of college football, college athletics. I mean, it was women's volleyball that was being canceled against Texas Tech. Can you imagine, as the AD there, Kobe Hocutt, what it would be like to try and replace that and explain to other players on other sports why you don't have a game?
13: The Big 12 flexed its power here, and even though we saw the NCAA look quite powerless in this situation, we saw the Big 12 look quite powerful. And I do think that that's a statement about the state right now of college sports and how much more powerful these conferences are.
14: The P4... they have all the stroke right now. You're spot on. But to even have this get this far, Texas Tech, you know how much I love the Tortilla Heads. They went from a lovable, get-behind type school to now being the most hated team in collegiate athletics.
2: And now Brendan Sorsby heads for the supplemental draft in the NFL. That's for a player who was not eligible for the draft in any league year, who becomes eligible after the date of the draft. The supplemental draft was first held in the late 70s. Teams bid future draft picks on players, but there's been no supplemental draft since 2023. Nobody's been selected in a supplemental draft since 2019. SportsCenter All Night, ESPN Radio. Commissioner's Cup action in the WNBA. Wings, Aces in Dallas.
15: Separate. Great pass. What about that look? Offhand bullet in the shooting pocket.
2: That's on the USA Network as the Wings cruise to a 96-66 win over the Aces. Wings 2-0 against Las Vegas this season. First time winning back-to-back meetings against the Aces since 2015 to 2018 when they won 10 straight. And the Wings get the victory by 30. Lynx also pile on against the Fire.
16: One of nine shooting as Minnesota takes it away. And Brompley scores.
17: Natasha Howard keeps up her high percentage in the paint, just back and forth, getting good, easy looks.
2: Lynx a 107-74 route of the Fire, 9-0 against expansion teams in the last two seasons. 33-point win for the Lynx. Valkyries a 78-58 win over the Sparks. second 20-point win this season, as it's the first time since 2017 that three teams in the WNBA won by at least 20 points in a single day. Straight ahead, there's still the toast of the city. SportsCenter All Night continues. It's ESPN Radio.
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24: Here is your latest Middle Tennessee weather. Tuesday will see mostly sunny skies with a high near 87 and light winds shifting to the west-southwest. Wednesday turns hotter and sunnier, reaching around 92. A slight chance of showers and thunderstorms arrives Wednesday night. 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
1: Knicks will be honored as champions with a parade on Thursday. It caps a stretch run, which began with team owner James Dolan delivering a passionate speech to the team ahead of the postseason. Video coming out Monday from Jalen Brunson and Josh Hart on their podcast. The speech coming back on April 3rd when there was five games remaining in the regular season. Dolan imploring the team to grab the opportunity, asking for sacrifices for the goal of winning a championship. Following the speech, the Knicks won four straight, then sat the starters for the regular season finale. Then they ran off a 16-3 record in the postseason, including 13 straight wins over one stretch, and they pick up their first title since 1973. ESPN's Justin Tinsley.
9: Every championship comes with its own story. Fan or not, this New York Knicks championship is now part of our sports life soundtrack. Because you won't, you can't soon forget the dominance. Or the run, or the moment OG became a name and title.
10: Brunson gets it, fires up a three. Shot no good, the tip, it's gone! It's gone! It's gone! With 1.2 remaining, OG Anunoby!
9: History happened in real time, in front of all of our faces. You understood the importance of it all, especially for this city. A city that hadn't seen a Knicks title since Marvin Gaye crooned on Motown. A city that last won a title

0: galvanize matters just as much as a team rejuvenated. They're one and the same. Two main characters who fed off each other and change perceptions altogether. Debates are matters of the tongue. What's undeniable is a product of the soul. And what you just witnessed is now the universe's product.
1: Whatever you put in front of us, we're going to find a way. Doesn't matter. Does not matter whatsoever. We're going to find a way every single time we step on this court.
0: The dominance, the unpredictability, snatching victory so many times that the jaws of defeat now question its own existence. If the last 2 months are any indicator, expect Thursday's parade to be peerless. A city, its team, and the finals MVP who long captured the Big Apple's imagination and then turned its wildest dreams into reality. Very few ever enter basketball heaven. This is what it's like when New York City finally gets to throw a party there.
2: That party will come on Thursday in New York. Knicks and their fans celebrating a title. Chicago, meanwhile, trying to get back there, and they're making a new coaching hire to try and get to that point. ESPN Shams Charania.
3: I'm told that the Bulls have reached a deal to hire Tiago Splitter as the franchise's next head coach. This comes after Splitter thrived as an interim coach, excelled in his lone season as head coach of the Portland Trailblazers after navigating an adverse situation, taking over just after one game due to the FBI arrest of Chauncey Billups. Splitter led the Blazers to a 42-40 record, the number 7 seed, and a playoff berth, and he had the complete support of the Trailblazers locker room, but now the Blazers are losing him to Chicago. A couple of key factors in the Bulls' hiring of Splitter: his player development, such as a guy like Denny Avdija in Portland and the job that he did, really pushing him to be an all-star, as well as just an organizational alignment with the new head of basketball operations in Bryson Graham. So now Tiago Splitter leaves Portland. He was a 7-year NBA player and also a championship player with the San Antonio Spurs. He takes his leadership and his history as a player to Chicago as a new Bulls head coach.
2: And he succeeds Billy Donovan in Chicago. This was SportsCenter. It's a new interview podcast from Rich Eisen featuring SportsCenter legends. 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Right now, SportsCenter all night. Back to the diamond and back to Omaha.
4: Goalie hung one, and this ball is lifted to center field. It is not deep. It is called by Walk. He's there to make the play. And the Sooners and Mercurius survive and move to 2-0 with a 4-3 win. What a game, boys. What a game.
2: 4-3 the finals. Sooners 2-0. Georgia falls into the loser's bracket. They got a matchup with Texas on Tuesday. Texas eliminating Alabama 14-2. Alabama eliminated, going winless in Omaha for the first time in 6 trips. Tide coach Rob Vaughn.
5: This group had a chance to be special, but there's a heck of a lot of a difference in a chance to be special and going out and doing something that hasn't been done in 27 years. And golly, they re-energized baseball in Tuscaloosa. 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And we'll be back. There's a talented group of dudes in there that felt it, that have been a part of this, and I can promise you they'll come back in August ready to go.
2: Alabama, 2 runs in 2 games in Omaha. College football with a spotlight. That's next. SportsCenter all night. It's ESPN Radio.
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2: 3 home runs for Colt Keith. Tigers pick up a victory on Monday. Pete Crow Armstrong hits for the cycle. The Cubs get a walk-off walk in the bottom of the ninth to beat the Rockies. Texas Tech quarterback, no longer a controversy, apparently.
22: Sources have told Pete Thamel Texas Tech transfer quarterback Brandon Sorsby plans to enter the NFL supplemental draft.
23: I think they made a sensible decision here, and it's certainly not what his team or Texas Tech wanted, but you do have to secure your future, and given the uncertainty around how many games he would actually play, they decided, he's got to move forward.
24: There was no way that Brandon Sorsby was going to be playing a down for Texas Tech. You bet on the game you play. Not going to happen.
2: A week after being granted a temporary injunction by a judge in Texas, Brandon Sorsby now says he will enter the NFL supplementary draft. The supplemental draft, first held in the late 70s, doesn't happen every year. Last time the league had a supplemental draft was 2023, but Sorsby had initially been ruled ineligible by the NCAA, then got the injunction. After the injunction, there was pushback from other teams in the Big 12, the Big 12 itself, and now he's leaving the school to try and pursue the NFL. ESPN's Adam Rittenberg.
23: This is always an option, right, for Brandon Sorsby, and maybe the likeliest option all along, given the difficulty to even get to the point where he would have a chance to play for Texas Tech, given what he did. I mean, that, you know, there have been so many cases
0: well, not so many, but there have been a number of cases of college athletes doing far less as far as wagering, especially on their own teams, and them losing eligibility, permanent eligibility. So, you know, obviously they tried very hard, Brennan Sorsby's team and Texas Tech, and obviously got the injunction to at least create the possibility. But with the backlash that, again, not surprising from other college teams from throughout the Big 12 and the legal showdown that lie ahead, especially with the deadline for the supplemental draft approaching, I think they made a sensible decision here. And it's certainly not what his team or Texas Tech wanted, but you do have to secure your future. And given the uncertainty around how many games you would actually play for Texas Tech, if you would actually play any games for them this fall, you know, they decided, hey, he's got to move forward. And that's why he's entering the supplemental draft.
1: How big was the statement that the Big 12 put out?
0: Well, I think it showed that the Big 12 wasn't afraid of some of the things that came out, you know, late last week, as far as the Texas Tech threatening legal action if the Big 12 were to reprimand the school or the individual athlete, essentially potentially keeping Brennan Sorsby from playing in Big 12 games for Texas Tech. And they weren't afraid of the Texas Attorney General, which was going to support the Big 12 and push back legally on any action taken. And you know, you again, it's when you have the support of all the other members, 15 members, you have the support of the NCAA, and then all other attorney general's offices with schools in the Big 12 footprint. I mean, you had Oklahoma, you had Kansas, you had Utah today. They were all supporting the Big 12 and pushing back against what the Texas Attorney General was saying. This is really a legal showdown in the making. But I think what the Big 12 showed today is that, hey, we're not going to back down. We're not going to cave here. And if you want to let this thing drag on and prevent him from possibly entering the supplemental draft or playing for you this year, then that's your decision. And I think they regained some leverage today.
2: And Sorsby says he will be heading to the NFL supplemental draft in a statement. Cody Campbell, the chairman of the Texas Board of Regents, saying Tech will not seek the return of any money paid to Sorsby through NIL agreements with the university, saying the bottom line is Texas Tech did absolutely nothing but act with complete integrity through the entire process. That from the chairman of the Texas Tech Board of Regents. SportsCenter All Night, ESPN Radio. Back to baseball, back to the diamond. Dodgers, Rays in L.A. Monday.
3: Steven Matz out of the full wind delivers. And Rojas swings, drives one deep to left. This ball heading back. This ball is gone. It's a home run. Miguel Rojas, the first pitch he sees as a pinch hitter, drives it out to left. And the Dodgers have a 4-3 lead.
2: And there's the difference as the Dodgers get that 4-3 win over the Rays, who've lost 9 of their last 11 road games since May 24th. The Dodgers, meanwhile, winning 10 of the last 12 home games since May 13th. Over that span, they have a plus 31 run differential. 10 of the last 12 at home have been wins. Best home record in baseball during that span. A's putting up some runs on the Pirates.
4: We're leading the first baseman all-star voting right now is the 3-2 pitch to Kurtz. He swung on a fly ball to left field. Valdez going back near the track, looks up, and it is gone! As Machinski delivers the 0-2, that's swung on, fly ball to left field's got a chance. Valdez going back near the track at the wall. Nick Kurtz has done it again. A three-run homer for Kurtz, and the A's have busted it open. It's 11-1.
2: Talk 650 KSTE, 11-2 would be the final as the Athletics hang on for the win. Pirates have lost 8 of their last 10 games. They're under 500 for the first time since the end of March. As for Nick Kurtz, 3-for-4, 2 homers, 5 RBI, 5th career multi-homer game, 2nd this season, as the A's have now won 5 of their last 6. As for the Diamondbacks and Angels,
5: here's the 1-1. Pavin swings, hits a high fly ball down the right field line, headed towards the corner. Fair or foul, off the pole! A dinger for Pavin, and it breaks the 2-2 deadlock for his first of the year. Diamondbacks 3, Angels 2.
2: It would be a 4-3 win for Arizona. Arizona Sports 98-7. Diamondbacks with consecutive wins for the first time since May 26th and 27th. They have a 17-4 record this season when they score at least four runs at home. Pavin Smith, the solo home run, his first of the season, 2-for-4 overall, first homer this season, first multi-hit game this season as they beat the Angels, who have their 39th game this season, scoring three runs or fewer. Hard to score on a pitcher who's absolutely dealing. That was the situation for the Cardinals-Padres game.
6: The Padres are down to their last strike. May with the windup. The 1-2 pitch to Fernando Tatis Jr. Swing and a miss. That's a Redbird winner. That's a one-hitter. That's a shutout for Dustin May. Light up the night. Light it up in downtown St. Louis as the Cardinals celebrate a great pitching performance and two-out RBIs to May.
2: Cardinals Radio Network as St. Louis shuts out the Padres 3-0. Dustin May goes the distance, as you heard. One hit. First career complete game. First Cardinal with a home shutout since 2019. He had a perfect game bid through six innings. Longest of his career, finishes with the one hit. Nine strikeouts in the win.
7: Complete game, one hit, shutout. I know your goal when you take the mound is to put your team in a position to win. How good does it feel to go the distance?
8: Well, I was, after all the stuff that I've been through in my career, that was... I think this tops it. That was fantastic. I couldn't have done it with the guys up without the guys behind me. And I mean, the guys put up some runs and let me go out and be comfy. And it was a great team win.
7: Describe the emotion, if you would, because obviously you were pumped up to end that thing.
8: It was the icing on the cake. The fans here are fantastic. They get into it every game, and they were rooting for me from pitch one.
7: You piled up the strikeouts in the later innings. What does that say about your stuff tonight?
8: I felt like I got on a little bit better groove towards the game. I got into a little bit better rhythm with my body and feeling around the zone, and stuff was coming out good.
7: Last thing, you started your Cardinal career with a couple of rough starts. You've been on a roll since then. How good do you feel right now?
8: I feel great. This was about as good as I've felt in a long time, so credit to the training staff, credit to game planning, credit to my wife for keeping me healthy, and praise the Lord for letting me go out and compete every time.
7: Congratulations.
8: Thank you.
2: Dustin May, consecutive scoreless outings of at least six innings for the first time in his career. Six innings, no runs allowed in his previous start, May 9th, against the Mets. Speaking of the Mets, they weren't putting up any runs against the Reds on Monday. The Reds, however, were
9: 2-0 to Bleday.
6: He swings, he launches high and deep to right, bends back at the wall, he leaps, it is gone. Bleday just got it out of the reach of Carson Benjamin Wright, a three-run home run, and it is 12-0 Reds.
2: 700 WLW, 12-0 the final, tied for the largest shutout by any team this season. Eugenio Suarez, ninth career grand slam. The Mets are shut out for the eighth time this season, the 12-0 loss to Cincinnati. Speaking of shutouts, Phillies and Marlins.
10: On the bases, here's a swing and a drive left field on its way, and JT hammers one to left. And it's his second straight game with a homer. Number five on the year. This one a two-run shot, and it's a 5-0 Phillies lead.
2: Ultimately, a 7-0 Phillies win over the Marlins. 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Phillies improving to 9-4 in the month of June. 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
2: Two sides to every story. Knicks and the city of New York celebrating an NBA championship. Spurs, meanwhile, coming up short on a number of occasions during the series. 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
29: For right now, this will go down as the biggest choke job in sports.
2: Ooh, really?
29: It is. There's nothing that compares to this. You can talk about 28-3. That's fine. That was one game. They had 28-3. Four times. They had a lead with 2 minutes to go every single game this series. They led 77% of the time in this series and only have one win to show for it. I think people are going to just start rooting against them. I mean, this is the worst team for you to root against, for you to play against if you want to people. Like, people are rooting for him against OKC because of the flopping, but the Knicks team is so beloved, and we saw some of that. We saw that quote-unquote dirty plays. Mm-hmm. We saw that physicality, and people are just only going to root for a guy with a physical advantage over everybody else for so long. Victor Wembanyama is not going to have an underdog story at any point in the rest of his career. This dude is going to be a villain, and I think it's going to be good for the league. Like, I think it's going to be good for the league to have a villain that everybody's trying to conquer.
2: Villain status certainly wasn't helped by walking off without shaking hands after the game, but there's actually his game as well, ESPN analyst Tim Legler.
9: You have to be more dominant to command the ball, demand the ball, to get the ball in spots where you are going to be most efficient. And I feel like there were some things there for him that he didn't grab as a player. And I think one of the things that he needs to go and look at is how to dominate from 15 to 20 feet. Because that, to me, is what's going to separate him. He does not yet have, and he did it a few times in the series, the ability to screen, roll, short roll, catch the ball at 19 feet, go up, and shoot the ball over the top of whatever's in front of you. He only did it a few times. He's so either rim running or he's popping back for the three. There's a whole other area of the floor that a guy that size, with that skill set, with that shooting touch, should be able to dominate with a jab step and operate very comfortably. Not only that, it's a perfect area to see the floor if they want to run extra guys at you or run traffic at you. So for me, part of this is on him.
2: Spurs, of course, solid team. You don't get there without being a solid team. But we know they weren't necessarily expected to win this year to the guys at PTI.
11: Tone, what do you see in the Spurs' immediate and long-term future?
12: Okay, I see championships. I do. I think there are lessons to be learned here, and I think they're going to learn them. But there's a hard reality to face in the aftermath. They let leads slip away in double-digit leads in every single game. They won one of them, but it slipped away in that game.
11: Yeah.
12: According to what I heard this morning, in the last 2 minutes of every game in this series, the Spurs were either tied for the lead or in the lead.
11: Yes.
12: And they lost four of them,
11: they
12: lost three of them at home.
11: Yeah.
12: This left Victor Wembanyama muttering to anybody who would listen at that point. I mean, look, the players froze and the coach froze.
11: Yeah.
12: And it's easier to get rid of a coach than a star player.
11: Would you do that?
12: No, but he's on the clock.
11: Okay.
12: He's on the clock at this point.
11: That's fair.
12: Victor Wembanyama, he had all the right things to say all the time. He said, it's my fault. Here's how I'm going to get better, and now we're going to win. But they didn't win.
11: Next year.
12: Okay.
11: Now is next
12: okay,
11: year.
12: But now they didn't win. And Mike, it was there for the taking.
11: Yeah.
12: They had more regular season victories than the Knicks. They came to the harder conference than the Knicks. They could have, and I believe some people would say should have won this
11: series. They shouldn't have won. And I told you all year they shouldn't have won. I told you all year none of these teams win. If it ain't Bill Russell's team or Magic Johnson's team, they're not winning. They're not winning out of the gate. I've been saying this and saying it and saying it and saying it, so I'll say it again. They didn't know enough. Their coach didn't know enough. That's indisputable.
12: Yep.
11: Their players didn't have it in them enough. They did the wrong things. They took the wrong shots. They made the wrong passes. They made the wrong inbounds plays. It's their future. They're going to win.
12: Multiple champions.
11: They are.
12: I believe.
11: And Wembanyama's going to be, you know, I'm going to go back to something for a second. So Wayne Gretzky, before he won his first championship, he got swept. You know who he got swept by? The New York Islanders.
12: Okay.
11: He got swept. But Wayne Gretzky remembered that, and he used it. And he used it over and over
12: and over again. And you think Wembanyama will?
11: Just like the Spurs did in 13 when they lost that game to Ray Allen on the jumper to LeBron, and they came back with a vengeance the next year, and they were not to be stopped.
12: Most of this seems to be landing on De'Aaron Fox, who I don't think will be with the team next year. I think that's possible. But that's okay. But this is about Wembanyama, and I don't think you'll disagree with this. You got to stop taking all these threes.
11: Yeah.
12: You got to score at the end of the game, and you got to stop getting flagrant fouls. Now, you're 22. It's doable.
11: How do you come
12: It's doable.
11: It? You learn it.
12: Yeah, okay.
11: When he says this is the learning experience, he's not wrong, but this is a learning experience.
12: That whole organization has to sit down and tell him.
11: And they got the people there to do it.
2: Spurs coming up short. Knicks will be celebrating. See what the Spurs do when they come back next season. It's not a win, but yes, it is. That's next. SportsCenter All Night. It's ESPN Radio.
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1: 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One of those draws in Group G at SoFi, New Zealand, Iran 2-2 final. Certainly not your ordinary night of World Cup action. ESPN's Jeremy Schapp was there for Iran's match.
2: The situation was, if not unprecedented, extraordinary. The Iranian national team playing on the soil of a nation it's at war with, in front of a crowd composed mainly of its own diaspora. As Iran's national anthem was playing, the crowd whistled its disapproval. But every time the Iranian team touched the ball or scored, they were cheering loudly. It was perhaps as loud as it had been 72 hours earlier for the U.S.-Paraguay game. Scattered throughout the stands, the flags of pre-revolutionary Iran, officially banned from the stadium, a symbol of the crowd's desire to see the regime in Tehran toppled. The message was clear. Disdain for that regime, pride in the Iranian World Cup team, which could muster only a draw in a cauldron brimming with mixed emotions.
1: And then Iran's coach saying his team is perhaps the most repressed team in the whole World Cup, saying immediately following the match they were forced to leave L.A. and return to their base camp in Tijuana, Mexico, following the draw. Also in Group G, Belgium and Egypt played a 1-1 draw. Group H, Saudi Arabia, Uruguay, a 1-1 draw. Spain settles for a 0-0 draw with Cape Verde. ESPN analyst Heath Pierce.
3: Well, I think the interesting thing is that you're talking about a draw being an upset. And I think that's a very, very unique thing to discuss. When I think about Spain, if you go back to Argentina in the last World Cup, they lost their opener against Saudi Arabia. They go on to win it. So there's plenty of time left for Spain. They've got a relatively manageable group overall. But it is a wake-up call, and I think it's a positive wake-up call for Spain. But what an incredible moment for Cape Verde to be able to get through in this match, to get a point out of this, and now start to not just believe of being in a World Cup, not just believe of getting a point, but now with there being 48 teams, there is a pathway to potentially being a second or a third place team to get out of their group.
1: Spain closed as a -1,000 favorite to win, according to DraftKings. 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
4: How good is that? Are you ready to take?
0: Number five.
1: On the diamond, Detroit had five homers in their win over Houston. For those listening on 97.1 The Ticket, Colt Keith had one, two, then
5: Keith winning in a 2-2. Swinging a fly ball left field. This one's deep. This one's got a chance. Is it a three-homer game for Colt Keith? It is! Opposite field home run into the Crawford box in left. How about that?
0: Number four.
1: The single? Probably the easiest notch of the cycle, so why not save that one for last, which is what PCA did in Chicago. Cubs Radio Network.
6: Here's the 1-1. Swinging a line drive, base hit, right center field. He has done it. Pete Crow Armstrong has hit for the cycle. Listen to these fans.
0: Number three.
1: If the Reds-Mets game was a Little League matchup, they'd probably have entered the mercy rule territory, thanks in part to Eugenio Suarez. 700 WLW.
7: From the belt, the payoff pitch. Swung on, and Suarez hits it high in the air. It's deep to center. Ewing back at the wall. Turns, looks. Gone! Eugenio Suarez, his second home run already tonight, and it's a grand slam.
8: Like I said,
7: Yahtzee.
0: Number two.
1: Back to Chicago. PCA had the cycle, but the game was decided not by a hit. Cubs Radio Network.
9: And the crowd going wild here at Wrigley Field. There's nowhere to put Matt Shaw. Game on the line. Halverson sets up the belt. Here's the 3-1. Way outside. Ball four. Cubs walk it off again. They beat the Rockies 5-4. Ian Happ scores. Whom the Cubs have done it again.
0: Number one.
1: In St. Louis, he was perfect into the seventh. It was still on the mound in the ninth. Cardinals Radio Network.
10: The Padres are down to their last strike. May with the windup. The 1-2 pitch to Fernando Tatis Jr. Swing and a miss. That's a Redbird winner. That's a one-hitter. That's a shutout for Dustin May. Light up the night. Light it. downtown St. Louis as the Cardinals celebrate a great pitching performance and two

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14: In sports, the tape never tells the whole story. 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AI can make candidates look like an MVP on paper. 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
1: 1-800-PROGRESSIVE. Along with Michelle Smallman, you have the Michael Jackson hee-hee. Go ahead. And a man live at ESPN 1000 in Chicago. You all know why now. For the Tiago Splitter introductory press conference with the Bulls, Canty had to go to Chicago and be on the ground. He had to be there for Tiago Splitter's introductory press conference. Chris Canty, let's get your hee-hee.
2: No, I don't have a hee-hee.
1: Okay.
2: All I got is the dance. All I got is the Michael Jackson dance moves. I don't have the hee-hee in me.
3: Can you moonwalk?
2: No, I can't moonwalk, but the other dance moves.
3: The ones,
2: I'm just saying, I think the ones that don't involve me potentially tearing an Achilles or popping an ACL again.

0: Those are the moves that I can do for Michael Jackson.
1: I mean, if you can't moonwalk, can you say I can do the Michael Jackson dances?
2: You don't get what he's saying without saying it. I don't think we can go much further than this. I know what dance move he's talking about. We're not doing that.
3: Quick question. Evan, you say you're a
2: Evan Cohen, hello, good morning.
3: You say you're a situationally good Doug Ear. Are you a situationally good moonwalker?
2: Nope. Definitely not. Definitely not. Absolutely not. No.
3: Could you do the hee-hee?
2: I did the hee-hee. That's what we just played.
3: I know, but I did it live. I didn't know if you could hit us with a hee-hee.
0: There you go, Ev. There you go. Way to be a team player.
2: Are you saying you're not? Or are you too focused on Tiago Splitter?
0: I always tell you this. A player that understands his limitations is often a more effective player.
2: Mm.
0: I understand my limitations, Ev. That's why I'm not going to attempt a hee-hee, because I don't want to embarrass myself, and I'm not going to embarrass the show. It's too early in our show to have the unsportsmanlike moment of the day. I'm not going to gift it to you at 6:02 a.m.
3: That's fair.
2: By the way, it feels like the first day in a long, long, long time where we are not coming on the air after a late night NBA or NHL game.
3: Yeah.
2: Because it actually is the first time in a long time that we are not coming on the air after a late night NBA and NHL game, as both seasons are over. World Cup is ongoing. Wear your ties today, ladies and gentlemen, because we had four ties yesterday in the World Cup, but we have made...
0: Great call, Nuno, on Spain and Cape Verde. Great call, Nuno. Great job.
2: What did he say? I don't even remember. What did he say?
0: It was supposed to be the best bet of the day. Two-leg parlay. Spain taking care of their business against Cape Verde and over 3.5 total goals scored. Ends up being a draw and no goals were scored.
2: Yeah. Yeah. 0-0.
0: Great job by Nuno.
2: Yeah.
0: Phenomenal job by Nuno. Great job.
2: All right, but we do have massive, major college football / NFL / NCAA news today. The Brendan Sorsby situation has been ongoing. For those who are unaware, this is a young man who was at his third school, Texas Tech. He started his college career at Indiana, did not play at Indiana, but was there, then went to Cincinnati and made a huge name for himself, so much so that our draft analysts, including ESPN.com's Matt Miller, said if he was in this past year's draft, Mendoza draft, he would have been QB2 ahead of Ty Simpson, who went 13 to the LA Rams. So there's a level of significance there in terms of his ability. And he then admitted, before ever playing a game here at Texas Tech, that he had a gambling addiction. He voluntarily checked himself into rehab, which we always applaud, understanding that and treating that. And that is a disease, that's a sickness, that's an illness that he is getting help for. So that part we certainly applaud, obviously, in getting the help. The NCAA immediately ruled him ineligible, as they should. He then files this injunction with this Texas court. The judge says, no, go ahead, you can play. Big 12 schools go crazy on this. They say we're not playing other sports against Texas Tech. He should not be eligible, et cetera, et cetera, et cetera. Texas Tech puts out this 20-minute video with the president and the AD and the head coach supporting him and saying why he should play. And then yesterday, he decides to enter the supplemental draft, which we will explain in a second, but that's also because the Big 12 is then suing Texas Tech. I tried to explain it. Pete Thamel is much better at this than I am. Here is our college football and college sports insider who has reported on this from start to finish as to what has happened here with Texas Tech QB Brendan Sorsby.
4: This decision, Trevor, came in the wake of a slew of legal headwinds in recent days. Those included a Big 12 federal filing on Monday morning, which the league basically asked federal judge for the authority to invoke its own rules. The Big 12 made very clear today in a statement by its board that they felt like athletes who bet on college sports on their own team should not be able to play college sports. That's a paraphrase, but the Big 12 side was drawn. And the NCAA, later in the day, in an appeal of the initial injunction that allowed Sorsby to be eligible, asked for an expedited ruling in that before football season. Remember, the initial injunction, there wasn't a court date set until after the national championship game last year. This flurry of legal headwinds forced Brendan Sorsby's hand a little bit. With the NFL supplemental draft deadline just in 1 week, June 22nd, it became untenable to resolve all these legal issues in that time. Sorsby and his team went for clarity. They went for a path where they knew a result, and he will apply for the NFL supplemental draft within the next week.
2: Okay, so before we get into the draft and the NFL part of it, let's talk about where we are now before where we're going. CeCe, was this the right move for all parties involved? And is this in any way a little bit hypocritical from a Texas Tech perspective? Because are they standing by him? Are they not standing by him? Et cetera, et cetera.
0: Well, they get to have it both ways. They get to publicly show the support of a player that's dealing with an addiction and sending a message to future recruits and transfers that they will stand by you amidst controversies where other schools would potentially cast you off. So that's a win for Texas Tech. But I think ultimately it became an untenable situation for the university with the Big 12 filing another lawsuit to try to enact its own bylaws through a supermajority vote. I believe that Jeffrey Kessler, the attorney from Brendan Sorsby, saw the writing on the wall that this was a lawsuit that had legs and that would ultimately help the Big 12 conference prevail. So seeing ahead of the curve, they ultimately are deciding to withdraw the lawsuit and enter into the supplemental draft. The only reason you withdraw the lawsuit is if you feel like you've got a losing hand, and it feels like that's what the cards that Brendan Sorsby was holding shows. And so now we're talking about the prospects of him taking his talent to the next level, going to the NFL, and seeing what teams would be willing to roll the dice on a player that has a known gambling addiction at the quarterback position.
3: It's going to be fascinating to see how this plays out with Sorsby at the NFL level. But to CeCe's point, it does feel as if all parties came together and realized the inevitability that they were staring at, and that they decided that rather than go down a messy and prolonged road, that this was the best opportunity for all of them to just move forward. And I'm very fascinated to see what happens with him at the NFL level, because he has value, but will a team want to take a risk on him?
2: Okay, let me follow up on what you just said. So you are eager to get to the next part of it, and now we're moving past the previous part of it, right? Which is an interesting outcome with all of this, because I'm there with you of like, I want to talk about all the NFL stuff, which we're going to do in a second.
3: Yeah.
2: But now we're just eliminating everything that's happened because we have found a sexier story, which is who is going to potentially bid a pick. I'll explain the process in a second. But who is going to bid a pick in the coming weeks or months to acquire this young man, if anyone, to join their football team? So everything small that we have seen up until this point is now thrown out the window, because just like that, we have a sexier story.
3: Because the legalities of this are convoluted and messy. And I think everybody realizes that this is a young man who made a mistake, but that has a lot of talent. And rather than be in this litigious purgatory, they have all decided, Texas Tech is saying, we are moving forward, we're going to focus on the football part of this. Brendan Sorsby is saying, we are going to focus on the football part of this. I'm going to declare for the supplemental draft.
2: It's amazing. So now Texas Tech, NCAA, the Big 12, all these schools that have said, oh, we won't play the Big 12, we won't play Texas Tech in volleyball and this, that, the other thing. That's now done. That's not, because, like, clearly the right decision has been made?
0: Mm-hmm. Well, here's the thing, Ev. It's still an open question that has not been answered, right? Because this latest lawsuit by the Big 12 won't be adjudicated. So there is no precedent when it comes to dealing with student-athletes that have this issue when it comes to gambling on the sport that you actually play in, potentially gambling on games that your team is involved in. We still don't have an answer in terms of how bylaws from the NCAA, from these conferences, from the colleges and universities will be applied, will be enforced. We don't know. I mean, remember, Dabo Swinney said last week in an interview that the worst thing, the thing that's worse than not having any rules is having actual rules that can't be enforced. We still don't know how these rules are going to be enforced, how the NCAA and how these conferences are going to be allowed to enforce this policy of no sports wagering when it comes to the sport that you're participating in and the games that your team is potentially participating in. So I think that is the open-ended question that we have yet to get an answer to. And I'm not quite sure that this turn of events ends up serving as the deterrent that it needs to be, given how pervasive sports wagering is in this country. So that's the part that's a little bit odd, and the part that the NCAA and all of these colleges and universities have to have some angst about.
2: I'm glad you said it that way. It's a perfect way to kind of tie the bow on this. Is that the way you I think you can tie a bow. It's a perfect way to tie the bow on this, CeCe, because let's be clear. A player admitted to gambling on a sport while playing within that sport, and we actually don't know if then you're allowed to play or not play as a result of that. You could say, well, clearly you're not. That is not true. What it is, we don't know because a judge did what the judge did. The counter was the counter. And we don't know by the time we were going to get to September 5th or whenever their first game was as to whether or not he was going to be allowed to play because there was going to be a more of a legal battle up until that point. But because his football future is on the line, he, Brendan Sorsby, had a decision to make. And the decision was, I got to get paid to play football by someone somewhere. And my best bet is actually the league or the level of football that is higher than the one that I'm in, because I don't know if I was going to be allowed to play in the one that I'm in. So I'm glad you said it that way, because that is part one of this.
0: And Ev, here's the other thing. Kudos to Texas Tech for standing by Brendan Sorsby, but they're not going to try to claw back any of the NIL money that they've already paid him out. So he's going to be able to hold on to that. And now he's taking his talent from the college ranks to the professional ranks. If he gets taken high in the supplemental draft, then
2: he's double dipping.
0: But my point is this. Did he really serve any punishment?
3: No.
0: And if not, what's to keep the next student athlete from gambling on a game that they could potentially be involved in?
2: Yep, absolutely.
3: That's a
2: right.
3: good point.
2: Absolutely. It's, you know what I'll revert back to? Weird one, but you'll agree. O.J. Mayo at USC, 100 years ago, basketball player, got in trouble while at USC. The basketball team got penalized by the NCAA, and he went in the top 10 of the NBA draft. Not really a penalty for taking money.
0: No.
2: Like, oh, no, okay, so I took hundreds of thousands, allegedly. All right, fine, I'll take millions in the NBA.
3: Can I give you another example?
2: Go for it.
3: Jim Harbaugh.
2: Yeah,
3: show cause,
2: big deal.
3: Michigan has to deal with consequences. Harbaugh goes right to the NFL.
2: Making more at a higher level with Justin Herbert. We knew that was going to happen because he told Greeny it may at a funeral.
3: That's right. Loved Herbert. Told Greeny.
2: At a funeral. All right, what is next here? Will a team actually put a bid in on Sorsby? And how does this all work? We'll get to that next. We're on Sportsmanlike, presented by Progressive Insurance.
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11: Here is your latest Middle Tennessee weather. Tuesday will see mostly sunny skies with a high near 87 and light winds shifting to the west-southwest. Wednesday turns hotter and sunnier, reaching around 92. A slight chance of showers and thunderstorms arrives Wednesday night. From the Game Nashville Sports Network, I'm Selma Bouvier.
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2: I would say we are submitting our third round pick in 2027 as our bid for Brendan Sorsby, which means if someone submits a second round pick, the Packers no longer could be eligible for him. So you, every team has an opportunity, they don't always do it, to submit a draft pick for a bid for a player. Mm-hmm. So that is what we are about to walk into here. Field Yates, ESPN NFL insider analyst host, had this to say about Sorsby's ability and the supplemental draft.
20: From a talent standpoint, make no mistake about it. If Brendan Sorsby played well in 2026, he was going to go in the first round of 2027. This guy's legit. He had a chance to go maybe in the top 10 picks if things broke really right during his time at Texas Tech. This guy's got good size, very good athlete, a sick runner, 18 rushing touchdowns over the past two seasons. He is a gamer. He's got serious moxie. His second reaction skills are all legit. This guy's got the goods to play in the NFL. I thought last year the accuracy waxed and waned too much, but he's got starting quarterback upside in the NFL. Which team might be interested? I think Sorsby's going to end up being taken in the second round of the supplemental draft.
2: Second round of the supplemental draft. Again, team submits bid by way of pick. CC, would you give up a second rounder for him?
0: Hell no. No. I mean, listen, I understand taking risks when it comes to players that have off-field bags, but to me, this is a step you don't cross. This is literally and figuratively touching the money. A player that was willing to gamble on his respective sport is an individual that could potentially jeopardize the integrity of the game, jeopardize the integrity of my franchise, and jeopardize my relationship with my fan base. And if you're an NFL owner, this is a call that you're going to have to make. This is not necessarily a football decision. This is a business decision. And I think Brendan Sorsby threatens the business of the NFL in a way that very few players have entering the league. So I just don't know that you could take that risk on a player with these types of bags, even though he has that kind, he has big time talent.
3: This is such a precarious position for NFL teams who need a quarterback.
2: Yeah.
3: That they find themselves in, because CeCe is exactly right. There is a lot of things that can be forgiven, or justified in our little sports ecosystem. Somehow touching the money is not one of them. However, you know how you make money? By finding yourself a franchise quarterback. You know how you put yourself in a good position? By finding yourself a franchise quarterback. Sorsby has the goods, as Field Yates just outlined. 2,800 passing yards, 27 touchdowns to 5 interceptions, 81.5 QBR, 11th in the FBS. If you watch some tape on this guy and dig into this, he could be good for a team. However, is that a risk that they want to take, knowing that he could somehow potentially have a relapse, do this again, and put them in a terrible position? This is about your future earnings. This is about your business. This is about your business partners. This is about the integrity of your game. And this is about the message that you're sending to your consumer and to other players around the league. And I know that the appetite will be there. It's enticing to think that you could get a guy with this type of talent in this manner. But ultimately, if it was up to me, I don't think I would have the guts to do it. It's just, it's too sticky. It's too messy for me.
2: Okay, a couple of things on what you just said. First off, all fair points. Nuno points out the NFL does not have to have the supplemental draft. If he's the only person entering it, they could say no go. I don't know that they would need to do that. If it were me, I'd have it and I'd put it on the teams. You do it. You deal with it. Let's talk about risk reward. The risk is, oh my God, did we just walk into the, God forbid, allegedly, of someone hypothetically fixing a game? That's the risk. Okay. Now, to be fair, the gambling, per the investigation and the reporting, took place in Indiana, not at Cincinnati's, when he was an active player on the field. I'm not justifying, I'm just factually pointing out. That's the risk. The reward is, did we just find a quarterback in the second round of a supplemental draft a year ahead of when he would be eligible that we could literally either draft and stash for a minute or play right away when we're a quarterback-needy team and now we don't have to enter into next year's draft drafting a quarterback? What's greater, the risk or the reward here?
3: Depends on how good he is. And that is something you don't know.
2: No, I know nothing about his on-field ability in terms of that.
3: But I mean, how many times have NFL evaluators thought that they hit on a quarterback prospect and been wrong?
2: Okay, so then do you have to be right about him?
3: Oh, beyond. Yeah. Beyond.
0: Yeah.
3: You can't be 100% sure. You have to be 1,000% sure.
2: Like if Les Snead and Sean McVay are wrong about Ty Simpson with the Rams, they're not going to lose their job.
3: No.
2: It, like, they took a swing, they missed. They got Myles Garrett, so like, who cares, right?
3: You also have the reigning MVP.
2: Correct.
3: It's not as if you're devoid of a quarterback.
2: So is this the number one person in all of football right now that an evaluator has to be right about? Like, does a team have to be more right about him than the Raiders have to be about Mendoza?
3: I don't know.
0: Yeah, I would say so. Because you can miss on a number one overall pick. You can't miss on a guy in Brandon Sorsby that you would be investing significant draft capital for, but then also have the situation where you're dealing with the scrutiny around it. And if it doesn't work out, we're not just talking about moving on from a player, cutting a guy, trading a guy. You could be talking about state and federal investigations into your business because of what this player has done. I just think the stakes are way too great to go down this road with Brandon Sorsby. The risk in this situation doesn't fit what the reward could be, even though we know how valuable franchise quarterbacks are in our league.
3: So the name that keeps popping into my head is Deshaun Watson. The risk was obviously very high with him, but they had a sample size of him as an NFL quarterback. So it's easier to take that gamble on someone who has put themselves in a bad position off the field and is embroiled in lawsuits and a scandal. It's easier to make that football gamble when you know what you've seen from him at the NFL level. Now, obviously, he's never been that version of what we saw in Houston and Cleveland, but I don't know. I hear what you're saying, CeCe, and there's a huge part of me that thinks that NFL talent evaluators don't even want to touch this. They don't want to go down this road. But then I look at Deshaun Watson and think, not only did they go down that road, they gave up tons of draft capital and gave him over $200 million guaranteed. That's how intoxicating the prospect of having a franchise quarterback is. You justify a lot in order to find that piece, because it's the most important piece in all of team sports.
0: Smalls, here's the difference between Deshaun Watson and Brandon Sorsby as I see it from an NFL owner's lens.
3: Mm-hmm.
0: Deshaun Watson, what he did was absolutely despicable. The sexual misconduct, that will be a stain that stays with him for the rest of his life. Like, there's no getting past that. From an ownership standpoint, that doesn't really affect my business. When it comes to the business of football and selling it as an entertainment product that on its face is the closest thing we have to a meritocracy in this country. If you bring in somebody that is a known gambling addict at the position that has the most influence on the outcome of games on a week-to-week basis, if that individual isn't on the up and up, if Brandon Sorsby does in fact relapse, if that happens, it not only could potentially ruin the prospects of your team building, but it jeopardizes the overall integrity of the sport. And that impacts not just one owner, that impacts all 31 owners and the Green Bay Packers. So I just don't know that that's a place that NFL teams are willing to go, considering that we don't have a larger body of work for Brandon Sorsby and making it a no-brainer from a football decision-making standpoint.
2: To be continued on this. We got a lot more on this coming up. It is Tuesday, which means we have power rankings, and it also means now we're a couple of days removed from the end of the NBA season. Off season begins. We'll get to that next. We're on Sportsmanlike, presented by Progressive Insurance.
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0: These are the Chris Canty Power Rankings.
2: Yes, y'all know what time it is. It's Tuesday at 6:30 on Unsportsmanlike, which means we like to rank stuff. And I know the Knicks are fresh off of holding up the Larry O'Brien trophy, but it's never too early to think about next season, especially with the NBA draft next week and NBA summer on deck. So, Smalls, this list is inspired by one of the most exciting times in the NBA, which is the summertime and all of the player movement. So these are the top five trades that I would like to see happen this NBA summer. And these Canty Power Rankings are brought to you by SoFi. Get your money right. A lot of players going to be getting their money right this offseason. Believe you me, and these trades are going to have something to do with it. So, without further ado, Pat Costello, if you will.
0: Number five.
2: Jaylen Brown. Obviously, another big domino would have to fall, but the quote, will they, won't they, when it comes to the trading Jaylen Brown, it ends this summer. An Atlanta native, I'm sure Jaylen Brown would welcome a trade to the Hawks, who have a ton of assets, including Jonathan Kuminga, Corey Kispert, Zach Richesay, the number 8 overall pick from Atlanta in 2026 draft, Milwaukee's 2027 first-round draft pick, and Atlanta's 2029 first-round pick, top 4 protected, and potentially a 2031 first-round pick. That gives Atlanta, if they were able to pull off this move, a core of Dyson Daniels, Jalen Johnson, Jaylen Brown, Nikhil Alexander-Walker, and Onyeka Okongwu, essentially cornering the market on the elite two-way players while anchoring around a champion and a finals MVP. Jaylen Brown being traded to the Atlanta Hawks, checking in at 5 on the trades that I would like to see in the NBA this summer.
3: That would be interesting, because think about what we would expect from Jason Tatum then too in Boston. Not only does Jaylen Brown getting moved make it interesting for the landscape of the NBA and where he would potentially go, but we're going to view Tatum in a different lens.
4: Yeah, I mean, if Jaylen Brown is traded to Atlanta in a hypothetical deal, what it means for Jason Tatum is that he's definitively the second best player on his team, because the only way that happens is if Giannis goes to Boston. There is no player, to my knowledge, that would be available that would be worth trading Jaylen Brown for unless it was Giannis, and I'm not even sure that that is the best move for the Boston Celtics with the way in which they play basketball. So I think that would be a fascinating one. I wouldn't be excited to trade Jaylen Brown, but I think CeCe's on to something that, and Wendy has said this, Brian Windhorst, Hoop Collective, they better be clear that he's either not in the deals to him, or if he is mentioned in the deals, they're going to have to trade him, because you can't let it linger in the NBA today. You can't let guys know that you almost traded him. Boston doesn't work that way. Boston kind of being involved in this is very interesting to me.
2: Next,
0: number 4.
2: Kyrie Irving. Mm. Video emerged last week of Kyrie cooking prep players at the NBPA Top 100 camp outside of Charlotte. He looks like he's healthy and on track to start next season on time. The greatest ball handler that God ever made, Kyrie Irving, is a champion, a 9-time All-Star, and he'd be the perfect playmaker slash scorer who could take a lot of pressure off of Anthony Edwards in Minnesota's backcourt. A combination of Julius Randle, Dante DiVincenzo, and or Rudy Gobert to make the money work would have to be involved, and a third team is likely necessary because the Wolves vets don't fit the Mavs timeline in terms of building around Cooper Flagg. But still, this deal has to happen to help Minnesota close the gap between them and the teams at the top of the Western Conference. Kyrie Irving to the Minnesota Timberwolves for Anthony Edwards' sake. Make it happen.
4: Yeah, I think that's a good fit for him in theory. I mean, this is a guy that talent-wise, skill-wise, you're not finding anybody better. Reliability-wise, any breathing NBA player is better. He's the most unreliable player. He and Kawhi Leonard have become the most unreliable players day-to-day in the National Basketball Association. And so would I want him on my team? No, I would not, because of the reliability factor. I think Kawhi may end up on my team in Miami. But anyway, so I'm going to have to deal with that. But the reality is, the way in which CeCe said it, I think, is dead on. And if they would ever attempt to acquire Kyrie Irving, I would advise them find the way to make the money right to actually keep Gobert. Because having Gobert stand behind him when Kyrie is barely playing defense is a win.
2: Next.
0: Number 3.
2: Ja Morant. The rebuild has already started in Memphis. They traded Desmond Bane last summer and Jaren Jackson in season. if you're Morant, why would you want to live in the house while it's being renovated? Because that's essentially what you would be signing up for if you stayed in Memphis. For the Grizzlies, they'd be selling low, but given the extensive injury history of Ja and the off-the-court baggage, turning the page from a culture standpoint is the win. So how about a Morant reunion with head coach Taylor Jenkins? Jenkins is the new head coach of the Milwaukee Bucks and reportedly has a close relationship with Ja. For a franchise that could be moving on from Giannis this summer, it makes sense to bring in a 26-year-old two-time All-Star that can fill the void from a star power perspective, Ja Morant to the Milwaukee Bucks.
3: Ooh, that one's interesting. They're going to need to reload Milwaukee in the wake of Giannis leaving, but you're moving on from a guy who brought you success at the highest level and is beloved in that place. There's an entire area that was built because of him, and you're bringing in someone that I don't know if Ja immediately would be embraced by the fan base and who's had some off the court stuff. You're trading, I don't know, from a branding standpoint, that's an interesting swap between Giannis and Ja.
4: Yeah, I think in that case, it would be, we don't have our picks. Let's try to find a way to win now. Can he help us with that? And then can we flip him if he does help with that? Right? I mean, Ja, at the end of his tenure, Taylor Jenkins, at the end of his tenure in Memphis, one of his assistants, Noah LaRoche, is somebody that he brought in. Ja despised the offense that they ran. There was a whole dispute with them. And so that was a thing at the end. To my knowledge, LaRoche had been working for the Heat this past year. I don't think he's with Milwaukee, so maybe there's a different offense there. That would be a mutually beneficial, let's use each other to ultimately not be with each other kind of move with Ja and Milwaukee.
2: Next,
0: number two,
2: LeBron James. I had to say it that way, right? That's the only way to say LeBron.
3: Only way.
2: Technically, he's a free agent, but does anybody have a $52 million slot in their salary cap to offer LeBron? Does anybody have that? I don't know of anybody that LeBron would want to play for that has that kind of cash floating around. So the question then becomes, are the Lakers willing for the participants in moving on from LeBron James and getting him to his preferred destination? There's been a lot of grumblings about, could he potentially end up with the Golden State Warriors? Could there be a reunion with the Cleveland Cavaliers? No one really knows, but according to agent Rich Paul, there have been a dozen teams that have reached out to see what the prospects of LeBron James joining them looks like. I just don't see LeBron James joining those teams at his current pay scale. So the question then becomes, before we know where LeBron James would be headed to, is what will LeBron James be willing to accept when it comes to salary in 2026? And I think that shapes what the summer for LeBron James and the potential landing spots end up being for LeBron. I would love to see LeBron stay with the Los Angeles Lakers, but it doesn't feel like that's going to happen. So I'm curious to know where this thing goes and what you all think about the landing spots for LeBron this summer.
4: Well, I know what you're doing here because you know the rules. I know you do. So this outcome may be the least likely outcome and thus the juiciest because it is significantly harder to trade him because if you work out a sign and trade, it has to be at least a 3-year deal. Only 1 year has to be guaranteed. But now we're talking about years past this year with LeBron and the incoming team can't be in the second apron. But if they take him, they're hard capped basically in that apron. So now you're talking about a team that would say, we don't care. We're looking at James as the finishing piece to the puzzle. That's where it gets juicy. Cleveland can't do this in a sign and trade right now unless they clear cap. So which team are you talking about, CeCe? Where are you going for the, because I know what you're doing here. What's the finishing
2: piece? I'm not doing anything. I'm leaving it up to Evan Cohen, the trade machine master.
4: No, I think this is such an unlikely option that it becomes the juiciest option. Is this the Miami option where, like, hey, we struck out on everyone. What can we do? Hey, Lakers, you wanted Andrew Wiggins.
2: He opts in, or double
4: sign and trade. In essence, if he declines, he's at 30 million. Like, 30
3: You've activated
4: million.
3: Him, CeCe. Well, you've done it.
4: Million. Evan, 30 million is reasonable,
2: Evan.
4: Right?
2: Desperation makes for interesting bedfellows.
4: Trust me. When I'm hearing Mark Stein reporting, a longtime NBA reporter, that the Heat could turn to, or Jake Fisher, part of Mark Stein, reporting, his Substack, reporting the Heat could be interested in Trae Young. Hey, Vegas, man. Anyway, all right.
2: Just follow the breadcrumbs, Evan Cohen. Follow the breadcrumbs. Here we go.
0: Number one.
2: Giannis Antetokounmpo to the Boston Celtics. Ooh. To break Evan Cohen's heart, the big buck becomes the big shamrock. Brad Stevens has openly discussed the team's need to diversify the offense by adding some rim pressure, and nobody provides that more than Giannis. He'd be the ideal Celtics addition based on roster composition. The bulk of the assets going to Milwaukee would come from the third team, that being Atlanta, with the involvement with them and Jaylen Brown. The Knicks' success this season is what should move the needle for Boston in terms of pushing this deal across the finish line. The redundancy of Jaylen Brown and Jason Tatum has run its course. They need something different, and Giannis is the big move, is the different that Brad Stevens and Joe Mazzulla should embrace.
4: Giannis 1, LeBron 2, Ja 3, Kyrie 4, Jaylen Brown 5, top 5 summer trades in the NBA. CC wants to hear objections and omissions from Smalls coming up, as well as where could Giannis end up and how could he get there. We'll get to that next. We're on Sportsmanlike, presented by Progressive Insurance.
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0: traded this offseason in the NBA. Number one, Giannis. Number two, LeBron. Number three, Ja. Number four, Kyrie. And number five, Jaylen Brown. And obviously, as he noted, different players would need to get to different destinations different ways. It's not just as simple anymore as I'll trade you player A and you trade me player B. It's the NBA. It's complicated, no. Etc. Smalls, objections and omissions before we get to the latest around Giannis here.
1: The only tweak I would have is I agree with Giannis being number one, obviously CC. I don't know if I love him going to the Celtics. Maybe because I'm selfish, I would love to see him go to the Heat. Because I would love to see Evan Cohen freak out about this every single day. And I would love the expectations for the Heat to be through the roof. And then if they meet them, Evan goes bananas. If they don't meet them, we get to make fun of Evan every day.
2: Yeah, Smalls, I hear you on that. I hear you on that with the Giannis piece. But that's why I think the LeBron James situation is so interesting, because I like to see Evan squirm with the prospects of LeBron going back to the Heat. I love that part of it. Pat Riley and LeBron James having to kiss and make up. Evan Cohen having to be in the middle of that. I would love to see it, Smalls. I just want to see Evan Cohen twist himself into a pretzel and be a glass case of emotion when it comes to his team and LeBron James potentially going back to Miami.
1: And not only that, CeCe, for a retirement celebration.
2: Oh, it'd be great.
1: For the final season, a last dance tour, where it's just all about gushing over LeBron while he's wearing a Heat uniform. Fair counter, CeCe. I would like that too.
2: Thank you.
0: I want to be clear about my stance on this as a Heat fan with all of this, but I want to do that after we have more information. The more information comes by way of Brian Windhorst, senior NBA writer. Get up yesterday, 8 to 10 a.m. Eastern, of course, Hoop Collective podcast, wherever you get your podcasts. And I believe has a big ESPN.com offseason article coming out today at some point. Here is Windy on the latest with Giannis and potentially the Miami Heat.
3: The league believes that this is finally going to happen. I would be remiss if I didn't point out that he still could commit to re-signing with the Bucks, but talks have intensified over the last 7 to 10 days. Look, he has focused on wanting to be a member of the Miami Heat, and because he's only got 1 year on his contract, he has some control over that. But the Heat and the Bucks have been talking for months, Greeny, and not agreed to a deal because the Bucks don't love the Heat's offer. There are third teams involved. There are four teams involved. In recent days, we have seen that the Boston Celtics have shown some interest there. But a Celtics offer has a stumbling block. Number one, you'd be breaking up potentially Jalen Brunson and Jaylen Brown. Number two, it would mean changing the entire structure of the way the Celtics play basketball. So stay tuned. We'll be more on that as the week unfolds.
0: Okay, so just to be clear, as a Heat fan, I currently do not believe that Giannis will be on the Heat this year. I believe that changes if Giannis makes it clear that is the only place he wants to play. Because I think the Miami Heat offer is a good offer. Young players, Khalil Ware specifically, tradable contracts, Tyler Hero, who's an all-star player. He's from Milwaukee, but makes a reasonable number looking for an extension. Another team could want, Detroit has been mentioned, and three first-round picks as well as pick swaps. I believe the Miami Heat have a good offer to present. I believe there are other teams that have better offers, like significantly better offers. This is me. Other people may disagree with me. I know a lot of Heat people believe that they have the best offer. I don't believe that. What I believe is they have the best place for him to play and the place that he would want to play and the culture that suits him. Giannis is not happy-go-lucky. Just because he grew up with nothing and made himself into something doesn't mean he's going to sit there and say, thank you for everything. I appreciate it. This is great. I love being here. Let's do another Disney movie, which, by the way, available on Disney Plus. But like, that's not who he is. He is rigid. He is combative. And you know where that fits perfectly? With the Miami Heat. And so he fits them perfectly and they fit him perfectly. I don't believe at this moment that's where he ends up. If you said to me, you have to make a prediction as to where he ends up right now, I would say wild card team.
1: Mystery team.
0: I would say not the Celtics, not the Heat, unless he tips the scale. I would say mystery team. Would you like a few?
1: Of course.
2: That mystery team the Orlando Magic?
0: Well, that's been the team I've said all along, but that has not been, that seemingly has not materialized.
2: Okay.
0: How about the Cleveland Cavaliers? Just because they say they're running it back doesn't mean they're running it back. Actions over words. They certainly have a piece that could get them there in Evan Mobley. Mm-hmm. They also have a piece in Evan Mobley that can get them there by way of a third team. What if a third team offers up a lot for Evan Mobley and they get the residual effects, just they being Milwaukee, right? Could that be a mystery team? How about the team you mentioned earlier, CC, the Atlanta Hawks, who have young players, picks, win-now type team.
2: You just want the Bucks to get their picks back.
0: It doesn't matter. No, because Portland has their future picks, but they have this year's pick.
2: Yeah.
0: I mean, are we going to rule out Houston altogether? They have a lot of picks. Things did not work out that well this year. I just, at this point, explain something to me. If the Miami deal was going to happen, why hasn't it happened by now? Miami's wanted him back since 2020. It's been 6 years of identifying that he's the guy that fits them and they're the team that fits him. He wants to go there. That's been reported by everyone, especially Wendy. So until he tips the scale and makes it impossible for another team to get him, why for me or anybody as a Heat fan would we sit here and say he's going to go to Miami? Why wouldn't it have happened? What is it? All of a sudden Dwayne Wade's going to come back and they're going to offer him or Chris Bosh? I mean, what's going to change? The only thing, guys, that can change is if he, being Giannis, makes it impossible for another team to acquire him. And even then, the Bucks still reserve the right to say, we're not trading you at all.
1: Do you think he has that in him?
0: That's the problem. Would he look at that as, I'm the bad guy now?
2: So he's rigid and combative on the court, and he's on the opposite end of the spectrum when it comes to the business of basketball.
0: Mm-hmm. 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

0: is always about great service. Joe Rexroad, good morning. How are you?
1: I'm doing okay. It's good to be in studio. It's been a minute. Long travels for me, so it's nice to be home.
0: It's nice to have you back.
1: Thanks.
0: Yeah. Sometimes you're gone so long that I miss you.
1: Yeah,
0: you're back.
1: I know. You know? I appreciate that. Yeah, doing the show in my mom's house, my brother's house, my sister's house. Like I said, they just like to, can you go somewhere else now? Can you maybe go stay
0: about
1: with a 2-day
0: limit?
1: Yeah, exactly.
0: Move on.
1: And, you know, I apologize, too. I didn't say this yesterday, but I actually didn't watch 1 second of the last Knicks Spurs game because we were all at the Dave Matthews show. So I apologize that I didn't enjoy that in real time, but it was a nice family outing to the Dave Matthews show.
0: So much disrespect to the Knicks, Ian, that he wouldn't even watch as they wrapped up the championship.
2: You believe it? Par for the course.
1: At one point, my brother, I don't know if he was streaming it or if he was just like had it, but he showed me and it was like the Spurs were up 10 or something. I'm like, yeah, they'll blow up. And I was right.
3: True.
0: I mean, I guess after it happened so many times, you don't really need to see it anymore. Just you know how it's going to play out.
1: Yeah, and I was like, oh, that's what happened. Yep, there you go. That sounds about right. So, but sounds like Ian's got some. Ian's going to go up there and parade, right? You hit the parade,
2: well,
1: Ian.
2: Won't make it in time for the parade, unfortunately. July.
0: Ian will start a new parade.
2: Oh, what's that week? The 20th? I think it's a Monday, right? Yep, and that's the week we're going to go up there with the fam. So we'll spend the week up there, see what kind of swag I can find.
0: Yep.
2: I'm sure they'll be plentiful. Don't know if I'll go, you know, who knows where I'll get it from. But I'll grab a couple of t-shirts, maybe a new hoodie, see what we can find up there.
1: They'll still be reveling up
2: there.
1: Oh,
2: yeah.
0: I think you could start another parade. I think Ian get up there. Hey, guys, remember when the Knicks won the championship? Let's go. Another one.
2: We're here now. Yeah. We can start the parade.
0: Yeah, we can start the parade.
2: We made it.
1: Just find that dude who was balancing a huge TV on his head.
2: Or the trash can.
1: I didn't see the trash can.
2: I saw a trash can, TV, riding a bicycle.
1: Same guy?
2: It might have been. It could have been a different guy.
1: It was actually incredible watching him balance a TV on his head. Like a huge TV.
0: Yeah. I always hesitate to bring up videos nowadays because, I mean, frankly, I just don't know if they're AI or not. But I did see a video of these Knicks fans celebrating, and this dude just like chucked a traffic cone up in the air, and it came down and landed on top of some other dude's head.
2: I did see that one.
0: It was pretty good.
2: Yeah.
0: I enjoyed that one. I don't know that I would have enjoyed it if I was the person that the traffic cone landed on the head, but it was funny to watch.
1: Yeah, yeah. Sucks
2: it
1: to be you.
2: It was funny.
0: It does. It does. We got a lot going on today. Steve Lehman from News Channel 5. We'll be with us at 7:30 on the program today, so we're looking forward to that, catching up with Steve later in the show. We will get into the Tennessee Titans and a drought that, frankly, is longer than I realized. We will get into that a little bit later in the show. Asking the question today on the program, how can coaching in the National Hockey League be so unimportant and yet so important at the same time? We'll get into that a little bit later in the program. But, Joe, we begin with Brendan Sorsby, who is not going to be playing college football for Texas Tech after all. Boy, we've talked a lot about Sorsby the last couple of weeks and the temporary injunction that he was granted by a Texas judge back on June the 8th, and it looked like he was going to play for the Red Raiders in 2026. That is not to be. He will apply for the NFL's supplemental draft. Cody Campbell put out a statement yesterday, basically, that just said he's not going to be a part of the football team this fall, and that the, quote, only viable and fair path for Sorsby's future is the supplemental draft. So, at about phase here, obviously the Big 12 filed for a federal injunction yesterday morning to potentially go after Brendan Sorsby that way, and then you have this last night that went down, and Sorsby will not be playing college football this year. So, Joe, another twist, another turn. And now Brendan Sorsby's college football career is over at this point. What do you make of the news from yesterday that Sorsby will not be playing college football this year?
1: Well, it's good news that someone who did what he did ends up not, you know, participating in the sport that he plays, because in any other sports league ever, that would be a quick, easy decision. Unfortunately, the way it came about is still, it's not ideal. You know, what you want to see is like at least Texas Tech to come out and say, hey, man, we're going to support you, but obviously you can't play. And that's not what happened. It wasn't until they got all this pressure. And look, kudos to, talked about last week, like keep filing on the pressure and try to make this, you know, uncomfortable enough that they change their minds. And that's what they did. I mean, the Big 12 completely banning against not just a member, but a very profitable member. Like, Texas Tech is the most attractive TV, you know, item this year, right? You could argue that in the Big 12 just because they're really good. And obviously they've taken on this, you know, villain persona. Again, all separate from Sorsby. So for them to band together, do what they did, and really make it to where it was possible that, you know, the games would be would not count, that because they are playing an eligible player. He's been ruled ineligible by the NCAA. And that maybe that would lead to not being able to play in the postseason. You know, I don't know where it would have gone in the courts, but there was a possibility that they were going to flip this thing upside down on Texas Tech. And so he got out. He has this deadline for the supplemental draft, which is Monday, and he got out. And it's good, but it's still, again, it's like the way it came about, what it required, the fact that this judge ever, in the first place, gave him this temporary injunction is still infuriating. And I still look at this and wonder if, like, okay, so yeah, it's just like I've made the comparison to steroids. So again, if you're a young person looking at gambling, do you think that there's consequences? I mean, he did it ultimately because he bet on a team. This guy was an extreme case. But, you know, I think you could argue that there's still this outlook where, okay, I can gamble and I can get away with it and I can get a judge and all that stuff.
0: Yeah, I mean, this doesn't change the fact that he did get a temporary injunction from the judge. So what's that going to mean for that stuff moving forward here? And, you know, there's clearly been a groundswell here to get this out of here. The Big 12 athletic directors, the Big 12 presidents from other teams, other programs, were not a big fan of this ruling that went down. And obviously a ton of pressure applied there. I mean, the Texas Tech president putting out his statement yesterday about, you know, while Brendan's lawsuit resulted in the granting of a temporary injunction, we found ourselves in a difficult situation. With his health and wellness as our top priority, we supported him in spite of very different perspectives and opinions. It's like, okay, guys, we got to stop facade that you keep trying to throw out there that his health and wellness is your top priority when you were just going to play him. And then you got a bunch of pressure and wilted.
1: Right. Look, the one thing I'll say on Texas Tech's behalf is that apparently they're giving him all the money. So, I mean, that's good. Good on them. He gets the money. But, yeah, if health and wellness was the top priority, then you probably would have really debated about whether he should play or not, right? I mean, support him. Do all the things you're doing. Great. But why does him playing, why is that the best move for his health and wellness?
0: I don't even really understand the money part of this. Like, this is a decision that he made that he screwed up, and I don't know why he gets rewarded with the money out of all this either. Like, that bothers me as well. Like, what does he need the money for?
1: Yeah, well, I mean, he did make these decisions before, right? So
0: sure.
1: I think that there's still a consequence here. I mean, yeah, you're right. Like, they could be like, well, we didn't know, and so sorry, buddy. But, I mean, look, they have more money than you could possibly count. So, to me, it's like, you know what? Make it good. Make it right. I mean, I'm going to be very interested to see, again, like, how he's viewed by the NFL and everything, you know? Just the fact that, like, the transgressions occurred long ago. He did play well to get himself to the point, right, of being a coveted quarterback. It's an interesting debate. I think on their part, though, it's a classy thing to do to not be like, oh, and you're not playing? I know your health and wellness matters to us, but yes, you'll be giving us the money back too. Thank you.
0: When is the supplemental draft? Apparently there's not a date for it that I've seen yet.
1: So, I don't know. Good question.
0: Interested to see what that looks like with the supplemental draft with him coming in there now.
1: Yeah. They're obviously, this is not a thing that, I think, like, what was it, Bernie Kosar went in the supplemental draft?
0: I think so, yeah.
1: I mean, you know, you have these things every once in a while. I don't know about that, but it's going to be really interesting. You know, I mean, because obviously, you know, it comes down to a team. I mean, you've got to be. I'm sure some of the teams out there who might consider him would have preferred him to play this year. As bad as it may have been for, you know, for college football, just to have another year and especially like in light of all this information now, it's like, and you go back to last year and some of his bad performances, like, I don't know, man. It's going to be really interesting to see what teams think about him. He's talented, but it's not like he's been overwhelmingly impressive on the field. Like, you can see the talent and the ability, and then you have this whole thing. So what does that come out in the equation? I don't know.
2: Sounds like it's not guaranteed, the supplemental draft.
1: Yeah.
2: It's not, it doesn't take place every year.
1: Right, yeah, yeah. So, I think most years it doesn't.
2: Yeah, it doesn't sound like anyone's been selected since 2019, and the last one that they had was 2023, and neither of the players were selected.
1: Who was selected in 19?
2: Safety Jalen Thompson, fifth round to Arizona.
1: Okay. That's exciting.
0: That is exciting.
1: Yeah, because I think Kozar is probably the most famous example.
0: 1985
1: of the supplemental draft being put to use. So, yeah,
2: Steve Walsh was a supplemental draft.
1: Oh, Steve Walsh, there you go. So
2: in 89.
1: Was like 91. Okay, 89. Okay, right. So every once in a while it happens, and this is a really complicated one for NFL teams. It's going to be really interesting to kind of see how. Some of the reporting on that and what teams think about him.
2: And then a couple of ones for, like, Terrell Pryor. He was the supplemental draft in 2011.
0: Okay.
2: And so was Josh Gordon.
1: And I think
2: some guys who got in trouble,
1: I guess. Yeah, I think Terrell Pryor, that was in the wake of all the tattoo stuff. Tattoo gate at Ohio State. That big, big crimes committed up there.
0: Objectively hilarious to look back on. 615-737-1025. Is our phone number off and running today on Robbie and Rexwell. We'll take your reaction to the Brendan Sorsby development. Well, he will not be playing college football for Texas Tech. More coming up next. Robbie and Rexwell, 102.5 The Game.
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0: 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One texter discussing the Brendan Sorsby story says, doesn't the NFL have a zero-tolerance gambling policy? Todd Monken was under the impression he wasn't going to be eligible for the NFL due to the gambling. I didn't see Todd Monken talk about that. But, I mean, he's got to gamble in the NFL.
1: Yeah.
0: So,
1: yeah, that's
0: an, done that.
1: That's an interesting thought from Todd Monken. Now, once he is in the league, again, we've seen guys suspended for gambling on college basketball,
0: yeah,
1: because it used the Wi-Fi at the team, headquarters. And so
0: Petit Frere was preparing to become a gambling expert while he's with the Titans.
1: Is that what he is now?
0: I don't know.
1: I hope it's working out well for him.
2: Ridley missed the entire year, right?
1: He did. Yeah, Ridley had a year taken away. First of all, I do take seriously, I have the whole time, that he has a problem, because the data would tell you there's no question. This is not just some kid here and there on the sports app. You seek treatment when you get caught, all that stuff, but that's how it happens a lot. And it doesn't mean the people don't have problems who have to face consequences of actually trying to face up to these issues. But that's what the NFL has to figure out is where is he in recovery, and then what's the risk level? There's certainly a heightened risk than someone who doesn't have something like this. And then is he good enough to take that risk? Even if you trust in where he is on that stuff, how good do you think he is? I feel like he's too talented to not be selected, but I don't know. It's an interesting one. I mean, is there any team like a Steve? You mentioned Steve Walsh, Bernie Kosar or something. Now, Steve Walsh, for people who don't remember, he didn't do anything in the NFL, but he was absolutely highly considered. He was on those Miami teams, ridiculous teams, and he was a great player in college. Is Brendan Sorsby going to be any franchise out there looking at this is our guy? It's hard for me to see that, but someone might get a steal.
0: They could. Yeah, I have no idea how good he is. That's going back to that part of the conversation here. From an NFL evaluation standpoint, it'd have been great to see him play this year, right? Because you get more data points of, yeah, how good is this guy, right?
1: See him play, see him handle all this crap. Because, boy, let me tell you what the opposing crowds would have been like. See him get through it and not have any issues, all those things. The NFL, absolutely needed more data. But like, it's sorry, but like, it's just a terrible thing for college football for someone who did that to actually play in college football.
0: People throwing out Cleveland as a perfect fit for Brendan Sorsby there. Sure. Just add to the quarterback room.
1: I mean, it's, if you get enough quarterbacks at some point, you know, maybe you'll actually hit on one.
0: Matthew Jolton says Arizona or Minnesota will take a chance on him. Trevor going the Eagles, which is not a bad idea. The Eagles will be like, yeah, why not? We'll just take another chance on a quarterback.
1: Yeah.
0: See what happens with Jalen Hurts over the next couple
1: years.
0: And they'll
1: probably hit a gold mine with him, too, you know, the way their luck goes.
0: I mean, if Titans are looking for, you know, younger quarterback to sit there and maybe develop, right? And you've got Levis and Hooker. Why not just add Sorsby to the mix, you know? Get in there and really spread this thing around.
1: Sure. Well, they don't seem to think much of Hooker.
0: They do not.
1: They're going to, I think, move at some point Levis. So, I mean, how low, if it's truly a flyer, at some point someone's going to be like, he's too talented to not take a flyer, right?
0: Yeah, like I'll be totally honest with you. I have no idea how the supplemental draft works. Like, what is, you know, in terms of what does that mean via the actual draft slot that he got? I have no idea how any of that works. So I don't think the Titans will or should consider the Brendan Sorsby part of this. Somebody's going to, though. Like, to your point, I'd be stunned if nobody takes him. Like, somebody will not be that scared off by all this where they're not going to look at it and say, yeah, we'll take a chance that, you know, maybe in a couple of years he could be a starting level quarterback in the NFL.
1: So I'm learning about this in real time. So it's, the teams are divided into three weighted tiers. Teams with six or fewer wins. The rest, that's tier one. Remaining non-playoff teams is tier two. Then the 14 playoff teams is tier three. Then they do a random lottery. And then
2: it's way different than the regular draft.
0: Okay.
2: Looks like.
1: And so, again, it's a pick. Which round of the next year's draft are they willing to? Because obviously, you know, you have to use a pick. You have to use a pick that you have. And then the team that submits. So it's almost like a silent auction. You go to a charity event, a silent auction. The team that submits the highest draft round wins the player, and then that next pick is gone. And then if multiple teams bid a pick in the same round, that player is awarded to the team with the higher position in the supplemental draft order. So
0: if it's next year's draft, that probably doesn't bode well for him in terms of like the high pick standpoint because people are in love with next year's draft.
1: They are.
0: Like a sixth rounder?
1: Well,
0: fifth rounder.
1: You know, that's the thing. Is there? I could see a team out there being like, I mean, this is worth a fourth round flyer, right? Even could a team be like, hey, he's absolutely good enough to be a third rounder. That's where you get into risk and then the uncertainty. I'm going to guess it's somewhere in there, third or fourth round. I think that's worth it for a team that has a lot of picks.
2: Pryor was a third rounder.
0: Okay.
1: Was he?
2: Yeah.
1: Was Pryor drafted as a quarterback?
2: It says quarterback Terrell Pryor, third round Raiders.
0: I think he was. And that, you know, that destination makes a lot of sense too. The Raiders.
1: Yeah.
0: Like, yeah.
2: And then Josh Gordon was the second round. For the Browns, they did second round. But Mother fifth, second, third, fourth, fifth, third, sixth, second. Those are kind of like the range.
1: Okay. And Josh Gordon, what? When he smoked weed? Is that?
0: Yeah.
1: Is that the extent of Josh Gordon?
2: I don't know about that at that point, but
1: right. Yeah. Well, I'm gonna predict that someone will gamble a third round pick.
0: Okay.
1: Them.
0: I like that. That's good.
1: We learned about the supplemental draft today.
0: By the way, yes, Josh Kudos. Gordon.
2: Good use of gamble.
0: Supplemental draft because he was ineligible for the standard spring draft after being dismissed from Baylor for a failed marijuana test.
1: Yeah.
0: That issue stuck around in his NFL career.
1: Yeah.
0: He was there for a while.
1: But again, it's like that's another one of those things, just like you look back at college cheating, like, oh, my God, marijuana?
0: All I can see in my head right now is Stephen A. Smith screaming into the television saying, stay off the weed.
3: I smoke weed. Constantly.
1: I was just gonna say, how different would PK's life be if people weren't more tolerant?
0: How different would PK's life be if Josh Gordon played here?
1: Oh God! Just imagine those guys would be playing hacky sack all day outside the facility.
0: 615-737-1025, our phone number. We got more thoughts to get to on the Brendan Sorsby front. We got another thought I want to get to on things we got to get rid of this city. We'll do that coming up next, too. 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
9: 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A lot of different thoughts on Brendan Sorsby.
10: We got an old Texas Tech fan.
9: Yeah. Apparently, there's no proof that he's keeping any money. Good to know.
10: Okay. All I know is that Cody Campbell put out this long statement, which is one of those, sorry that happened to you, or congratulations statements, but
9: I ain't reading all that.
10: Yeah. But he said that they're giving him the money. I don't know. Why does there need to be proof? That's what the dude said.
9: You need to hold the money in front of the camera.
10: Yeah. Like,
9: here it is.
10: Here's to see every transaction he spends with that money. He also, this is old Texas Tech man, 9144, also says, now the your mark problem started. I don't understand what that means, sir.
9: I don't know.
10: But thank you for joining our YouTube chat.
9: Yeah, we appreciate it. Keep it coming on the YouTube chat. Yeah.
10: Welcome.
9: David Big Rock asking if you've seen the preview for the 30 for 30. They're making about MSG, legendary long-time fans, Kuharski, Timothy Shepard.

0: Alamein, Spike Lee. What a trio.
1: Is there seriously, though, like excluding Kaharsky, like a 30 for 30 about MSG?
0: I don't know. I'm going to doubt it.
1: I mean, it would be timely if they did.
0: It would be. Yeah. It'd be a heck of a time.
1: Oh, yeah. The Boz was in the supplemental draft. That's right, Matthew from Jolton.
0: Chris Carter was a supplemental pick.
1: Chris Carter, great player. Yeah, and that's what it's always like. Like, you obviously, you remember, like, Terrell Pryor, that stuff happened. Like, you're always like, why did guys like that do it? You know, why did they go supplemental draft? I mean, I guess it's just, like, change your mind, you know, before, like, Bosworth. Both of those guys seem like easy decision, you know, whenever they're eligible, go to the draft guys. But, yeah, supplemental draft, it's kind of like a throwback.
0: If you're wondering, according to artificial intelligence, the Tennessee Titans have never drafted a player in the NFL supplemental draft.
1: Okay.
0: In case you're wondering.
1: I mean,
0: this is the quick AI answer.
1: Throw out a fifth.
2: Chris Carter was ineligible at some point during the NCAA. I don't know.
1: Okay.
2: And so it sounds like everybody who ran into trouble there ended up in the supplemental draft.
1: Yeah, that's going way back. But, yeah, that's Bosworth. Maybe Bosworth had some eligibility issues too, I guess. So I don't know. I just remember Bo Jackson running him over on Monday Night Football. It was a glorious thing. But I'm telling you, Titans, just throw out a fifth.
0: Why not?
1: And see. And maybe you'll be like, if you got Sorsby, like next year, again, we talk every year now about the draft. I know next year's a great draft, but is it great at the end of the draft? I think the ends of the drafts are going to continue to be limited and watered down because of NIL. So you throw out a fifth-round pick, and you might have yourself, you know, you might have yourself a really talented young backup, and potentially, a competitor if Cam Ward doesn't get a lot better. I mean, you don't know. It's always good to have a plan B at any position, including quarterback. It's not gonna be any kind of quarterback controversy. It's a fifth-round pick, you know. But you have a talented young guy who could grow into the role, and of course, then you're going to have to, worry about all the gambling stuff. But just a thought.
0: I mean, it's a lot, from a organizational standpoint, less to worry about if you're getting for a fifth round pick. It's like, okay, I mean, yeah, we're going to help you, and you keep yourself together over there. But if you end up screwing up, it's a fifth round pick.
1: Yeah, you're fifth round pick. Exactly. Yeah, it's low risk in terms of. But I don't think. I think they should. I'm not kidding. They should throw out a fifth-round pick. Any team should. I think he's talented enough. I think he's demonstrated enough ability for that. And look, the issues are on the table. They are being dealt with by professionals. You have to think that someone with this much at stake would understand that, right?
0: You would think.
1: And I don't think it will work because I think someone will go fourth or third to get him. But I say, why not?
0: A story from our city, Joe, and it just has me asking questions of what purpose do these things serve? And I think we've talked about this before on the show, but apparently there was a scooter rider downtown, one of these Lime scooters that has taken place, that just blew through the intersection and, of course, got hit by a car. Thankfully, this person has serious injuries, but apparently they're like, it's not life-threatening or anything. We've seen some other incidents so far this year. Apparently, our pedestrians being hit by stuff is way up this year so far, which is not good. But it has me asking the question, has anything good come from these Lime scooters or scooters that are maybe not Lime scooters, other companies, just buzzing around downtown? Like, does anybody enjoy these things? Because it seems to me the combination of Broadway, or really anywhere downtown where there's all these bars, and people just motoring around on scooters is a horrific combination. And I if you were handpicking cities across America, well, that's probably not a great idea. This would be one of them, I would think. Does anybody want these? Like, are there listeners out there that are like, yeah, you know what? I love having the scooters around downtown. We got to get rid of these as a city. That's my call to action for the city of Nashville.
1: It's funny because last week we were in Washington, D.C., and we did the like the mall and did like Smithsonian and everything and Caroline. And I was watching people on these things. And I must say, like, that's big open areas. And we had to walk forever and we had to walk to a train station and everything. And I was, and she was like, "Did we just please get one of these for just like, you know, like a mile?" And I was like, "No, they're just not safe. No, we're not doing it." But that was like open spaces and, you know, like relatively safe. Here, it's insane to me.
0: Yeah.
1: Like here, I would, like, I wouldn't trust myself.
0: No.
1: To get on one of these, let alone let one of my kids get on.
0: Well, there's not enough room to maneuver. And people try to get up on the sidewalk of these things. You know, I'll be walking to Bridgestone Arena for a Preds game, and of course there's somebody hopping on one, and they're just buzzing. They're either buzzing through, or there's somebody on one that's got the wobbles that is scared to actually ride it, so they just sit there and halfway ride it, and then they end up on the ground, and it's like, yeah, you probably just don't need to be riding the scooter out there today. Sorry, you just get up and walk. It's not going to be that hard. That's the other thing. Like in the within the downtown kind of scope of things where everything happens, there's nothing that's really that far away, right? Like you can walk if you really want to. Like it's not that big of an area when you get when it gets down to it.
1: To me, that whole area from I don't know whatever 7th or whatever down, it should be those should be banned. I guess you don't have to ban both, but I'd be for banning those and getting rid of the cars in that area too.
0: But we talked about this before in a rant, like the amount of people that I guess are visiting here that just don't look when they're crossing the street. Like this, apparently this dude just blew through the intersection on the scooter and never once thought to look up and say, "Huh, I'm going in the street right now. I wonder if there are any cars coming." It's like that would be the first thing I'd look for is, "Hey, is there this giant vehicle traveling at 40 miles an hour that's about to run me over?"
1: Like that is that intoxication?
0: I mean, it's got to be.
1: Has that been reported, right? And by the way, what is the? I mean, I assume there I'm struggling for the word. Illegal, like
0: yeah.
1: Just as much on that as any other moving motor vehicle.
0: Like Craig on the text line says, as a police officer, the amount of people I hear say you can't get a DUI on a scooter. Public service announcement, you most definitely can get a DUI on a scooter.
1: There you go. I mean, again, it's like, you know, I mean, any sort of moving vehicle. And those, like, for example, you know, okay, we know golf carts, for example, right? I mean, whatever you can come up with. But these, like, super dangerous. So I don't want to speculate because I don't know with this particular story, but, like, that sounds like someone who's just hammered and got on a scooter.
0: It just blasting through the intersection wouldn't. I was like, oh wow, they got hit by a car, huh? When they didn't look at the intersection. It's amazing.
1: So does it take someone getting killed to ban them?
0: I don't know. I mean, I don't know what that's going to look like in terms of the actual banning process. I just, like, does anybody have any experience that's like, yeah, this is great? Like somebody just texted in and say, you know, I park on the Mumbria and then take the scooter to the tailgate of the Titans game. Save me $15 when I'm running late. Like, okay. So there's a nice example of a scooter being useful. They seem to me, as somebody who lives here, to cause more problems downtown than they actually solve. That is the way that I kind of view it.
1: Yeah. So, like, there are areas. Like, I would say, like, where we were last week, I get it. Like, it actually helps a lot. It is a very, if you try to walk the whole lawn and everything, or some, you know, some open space areas, cities, I mean, gosh, I guess even here, if you were on the West End, you know, or in a Centennial Park area, it can help you. But like you said, especially down in that area, I mean, come on, you can get that whole thing walking, no problem,
0: and not very much time.
1: Yeah,
0: yeah, like it's not that big.
1: It's time.
0: Every time I go down there, and I'm looking around, there's always somebody on one of those scooters that you look at and immediately identify as. Yeah, a head person probably doesn't need to be operating that. Not even necessarily because they're drunk, just because they have no idea what they're doing, and they're trying to buzz in and out of people on a sidewalk, and it's like, no, I'm going to stick my arm out and clothesline you if you keep doing that.
1: But I just don't understand how you have that kind of courage to do that unless there's liquid courage involved. Yeah. And if you're in that area, I just assume there's liquid courage.
0: Jay in Clarksville says, I've seen a group of scooters attempt to enter the interstate by mistake.
1: Oh, my, like, God.
0: How do you make that mistake? Oh, the on-ramp of the interstate. It's
2: scooter
0: stuck
2: to
0: up
2: the
0: on
2: airport.
0: Yeah.
1: God. Well, that reminds me sometimes, speaking of golf carts, every once in a while, you know, even the souped up ones that are on the streets, like, get out of here, yeah. man. You cannot be on the road.
0: One texter says, the only time I've used a scooter was back when we had the NFL draft. It was convenient to get around. Now I'm just picturing trying to navigate the just mass humanity of people downtown in right. and out of that.
1: Yeah, like I, if you were like from far away and getting to the entry point of that, I get it. But yeah, I don't even know how that would have worked. That was so much humanity packed into a small area.
0: I don't know. People generally on the text line, not with the scooters. Don't like the scooters. We have found a couple examples, though, that make sense.
2: Might be a little bit of a generational gap there. The youngsters are good on the scooters in the neighborhood, the non-electrical ones. You know, we didn't really have – I didn't grow up with scooters. It was bikes, rollerblades.
1: Yeah. Skateboards.
2: That kind of stuff, yeah. And now all the kids, they're scooting around in the neighborhood. Yeah. They're flying. So yeah. maybe they're a little bit more.
1: And I don't love that either. I don't love it in my neighborhood. I have been driving at times, and it's like a kid just in the middle of the road. And it's like, dude, you can't. You know, like there's going to be someone who's not paying attention. Probably another teenager. Sorry to be an old man yellow cloud. And then you know the teenager driving, and then an 11-year-old on the scooter, and it's a problem. Lance says 10, 20 years from now, drones will be buzzing people across the city, crashing into the outlawed scooters. Wow,
0: maybe
1: that's a dystopian. View there, Lance.
0: Imagine just looking up, there's drones everywhere, just like delivering stuff to people. Or somebody on a scooter, like trying to get away from a drone.
1: Well, these college campuses, you got like these DoorDash little machines that just are bringing food to people.
0: Yeah, it's a little freaky too.
1: It is.
0: Between that and like the Waymo cars,
1: let's get rid of technology
0: going around. I got stuck behind a Waymo like I don't know, probably a month ago at this point. Speed limit on the road was 45, it was going like 20. I was like, what are we doing? If we're going to have people not, or like driverless cars, can they at least go the speed limit? Yeah. What are we doing around here?
1: Not less than half of it.
0: 615-737-1025, our phone number. We'll take your thoughts on scooters downtown and other things you'd like to see that people get rid of in our city. More of that coming up next.
1: Including people.
0: Ryan Rexer up, 1025 The Game.
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5: I'm Fox 17 Code Red meteorologist Greg Bovis. Our forecast today starting off in the upper 50s and low 60s. Comfortable, low humidity, and a few clouds on and off throughout our day. A little warmer this go-round. We'll be in the mid-80s this afternoon. Next rain chance is creeping across the board going into Thursday.
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14: I saw the end of the world in the US, and it's called Bucky's. They say it's a gas station, but that's a lie. A gas station has a sad sandwich and a coffee machine that never works. This place has 120 pumps. 120. Why? Are you refueling the US Air Force? Are you preparing for an alien invasion? That's terrifying. And the mascot is a beaver in a baseball cap. I saw grown men taking photos with a statue of a rodent. In France, we have revolutions. In the US, you bow down to a squirrel on steroids. And inside, the aggression. A man with a knife screaming, fresh brisket on the board. Sir, calm down, I just want sparkling water, don't kill me. But I have a problem. I wanted to hate it. I wanted to be the superior Frenchman snob. But then I ate the beaver nuggets. I don't know what is in them. I think it's sugar, butter and pure methamphetamine. I ate one, then I had the whole bag in the parking lot like a wild animal. And the toilets, I have to admit it, but they are nicer than my apartment. You could eat the brisket off the floor in the bathroom. It's cleaner than the hospital. So I have failed. I came to judge and I stayed for the snacks. I don't have the hat, but in my heart, I am wearing the hat. God bless the beaver.
0: Oh, God. Bucky's continuing to take visitors to our nation by storm out there. Apparently, the French, big fan of Bucky's. Walked in there skeptical, walked out with beaver nuggets.
15: Pure methamphetamine in the beaver nuggets.
1: God, that is absolutely brilliant.
0: This is a good example of, you know, the World Cup can be a pretty unifying thing out there, you know?
1: Look, man, I'm going to say, I listened to DVD going through some of these yesterday. We've talked a little bit about the one guy. What's the guy's name?
2: Freddie.
1: Yeah, Freddie.
0: Yeah.
1: This is, because obviously the World Cup last was here in 1994. I remember it. You know way you remember it, Robbie. Ian, you may. But, yeah, like the internet was like brand new back then. This is one really cool thing about having here. We got people from all over the world, and like some of this discovery of America is actually pretty amazing.
15: I love the Bucky's. I wanted to hate it, but I love it.
0: The amount of videos I've seen on TikTok of like these French dudes or like this English dude like walking into a Waffle House, they're like, wait a minute, this is open like 24/7. You could just get in here and get eggs whenever you want. Yeah, buddy, you can.
1: Well, and the one that DVD read was like it's pretty amazing. Like this whole, you know, salsa, free salsa, yeah, and chips, yeah, with no obligation. I can just sit here and have salsa and chips while I wait for my food. Oh my God. See, we've got some good stuff going on in this country,
0: that's
1: folks.
0: Right. The World Cup, it's kind of highlighting some of that, you know? The Bucky's, I could have, you know, I remember the first time I pulled into a Bucky's and was like, oh, is this like a spaceport? What's going on here? So I imagine, like, if you're from another country and you've never seen this, the first time you can walk it, you see one, it has to be an overwhelming experience. Apparently for this guy, it was.
1: Yeah. No, I mean, honestly, the first time I did a few years ago, I was like, what in the world? What is happening?
0: They landing spacecraft here? What goes on?
1: It's funny because Caroline and I went into one yesterday, and I was like, my God, there are 1,000 people in here.
0: And yet it never feels that way, you know?
1: No, and you never wait.
0: No.
1: You never wait. Just boom, right through. I got some, and I think they were the Nuggets. They were the Puffs. I'd never gotten them before.
0: Yeah.
1: They're freaking good.
0: Yeah, they are.
1: they're Puffs, but they also have a little crunch to them. You know what I mean? It's insane.
0: Now, I'm thoroughly enjoying the World Cup reaction here.
1: Yeah.
0: It's good stuff.
1: It is. It's funny. It's a good thing. A lot of this, you know, a lot of the World Cup stuff is, you know. And I will say, too, I mean, I'm watching anything that's on. I've been watching the matches.
0: I have stayed strong to this point, and I've only watched the United States.
1: Is that right? Yeah. No, I've got it on all the time. It's like, I was watching some Iran, New Zealand last night.
2: Yeah, I had that
1: Saudi
2: thought.
1: Arabia.
2: Yeah, I had that thought at some point yesterday. I was like, oh, be a nice night to not have to watch a game. You know, we've been so slammed with the basketball and the hockey and staying up late.
1: Right.
2: And I thought about it. I was like, oh, be nice to not have to worry about watching anything. But then I did get a little sad. I was like, you know what? Basketball's over.
0: Yeah.
2: I'm actually kind of bummed I'm not going to be able to watch more basketball. Hockey, over. Kind of bummed can't watch any more hockey. So I was like excited about the break, but then I got a little depressed about the lack of games.
0: You know what I haven't watched one second of so far? Not one second.
1: I know
0: the College World Series. I have not watched a single pitch of the College World Series.
1: I haven't watched much. I haven't watched. Yeah, it is. This is an unfortunate thing. Well, certainly like for our show and for like this area, because you know it's like half the SEC is in the thing.
0: Yeah.
1: But not Tennessee, not Vanderbilt. And then, yeah, you have all this other stuff going on, especially the World Cup, and it's just it is definitely taken away from it, or at least it seems to, right?
0: Craig says, I saw a video of a group of German people going to Waffle House at like 2 a.m. A fight broke out in the Waffle House, and they described it as dinner and a show. It's the only way to describe Waffle House from here on out. I mean, who among us has not been in a Waffle House late at night and seen some sort of shenanigans going?
1: Yeah.
0: You know?
1: Yeah.
0: I mean, it's part of the
1: It's a rite of passage.
0: Yeah, it really is.
1: It is. Trevor said, I guess free refills aren't a thing. He means internationally either, because I keep seeing videos of people be amazed at the free refills. Yes, we will load you up with soda.
0: You can just get as much of this as you want.
1: Have all the pop you want.
0: It's unbelievable.
1: Mm-hmm.
0: Thankfully, I haven't seen anybody calling it pop from out of the country. So that's been good.
1: I need to get with some of these people and spread the word worldwide that it's pop.
0: Lance says, my wife saw a video of a British guy eating country fried steak and gravy for the first time. He started legitimately crying.
1: I will say,
0: how magnificent is this?
1: I'll say the first time I was at a buffet in London, I realized that their breakfast buffets include baked beans.
0: And well, that's great.
2: I was going to say, that's probably because British food is terrible.
0: Yeah.
1: That's something.
0: You know, I can't say I've ever really, focus too much on British food, but you know, when I watch it, like when I watch some of these cooking shows sometimes, and then there are people that, you know, some celebrities will have this debate about like what food is better, British food or American food. It's like, yeah, I think we got you beat there. Sorry.
1: Yeah. I mean, I like fish and chips. I mean, that's cool.
0: Yeah.
1: But it's amazing. Like French food, you know, they might take the cake, you know, and they're so close to England, and yet their food is horrific. Texter says, God, I can't stand the French. Don't they need to surrender again? You do remember, and by the way, I was just at the Museum of American History, like, we won the Revolutionary War because they kind of saved our butts, and you gotta give them that, you know? Like, yes, we helped them out in World War II. Like,
0: we did.
1: We did kind of owe them, you know, for the whole Revolutionary War thing.
0: Listen, you never know what you're going to get on this show, you know?
1: Yeah, exactly.
0: It could be a little
1: history.
0: It could be some history. It could be some, you know, maybe city policy that we're trying to get done out there when it comes to these scooters, which apparently somebody texted in and said there was like a mini revolt of these things in 2021 where people were chucking scooters off the pedestrian bridge. I don't recall that, but I'll take your word for it.
1: Is there any video of this? Just going out there.
0: But I would assume that's also illegal, is to pick up a scooter and chucking it.
1: Yeah, we're not condoning that. I think if you want to guarantee you're going to be arrested, do that.
0: Don't do that.
1: Yeah. Maybe you could, you know, I don't know, cross the wires on them or something. That'd be a little bit less destructive and still effective.
0: Somebody said, I quit focusing on British things in 1776. Have some of that.
1: Is that Kaharski? You sound old.
0: 615-737-1025, our phone number. A drought that the Titans are in the midst of, that until Rex Road pointed it out, I really guess I wasn't aware of it, but my goodness, it's depressing. We'll get into that coming up next. Robbie and Rex Road, 102.5 The Game.
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0: 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Steve Lehman from News Channel 5 will be with us later this hour, coming up at 7:30, so looking forward to that. Joe, you made me aware of something yesterday that I guess I just didn't realize that it was that bad. When it comes to droughts in the NFL, okay? So you're talking about championships that have not been won, the longest ones in the NFL. Yes, I believe the 1961.

0: one Oilers won the AFL championship. That is the last time that this franchise won a championship at the NFL level. And if you're listening and saying, well, that's not even the Super Bowl era, who cares? I'm with you. So I'm right there with you when it comes to that. I guess only the Lions and the Cardinals have longer droughts in the NFL than the Tennessee Titans franchise.
1: Yeah, the Cardinals, 78 years, 1947. I think they were the Chicago Cardinals then. I believe that would be true. Yeah, the Lions, 1950, whatever. You know, my Uncle Bill, you know, he's able to talk trash in second grade. Shout out to Uncle Bill.
0: Way to go.
1: Yeah. And so that's, what is that number? I don't have the Lions number in front of me, but it's 65 years, 67 years, whatever it is. This came up because it came up last week. I think I saw it on ESPN, but because the Knicks were working on their 53-year drought.
0: Right.
1: So, they, you know, now there are longer ones in the NBA. The Atlanta Hawks, 68 years. They were St. Louis Hawks. The Sacramento Kings. Does anybody realize that you're like, the Sacramento Kings won a championship? Well, yes, in 1951 as the Rochester Royals.
0: Sure.
1: They did. Cardinals would be the longest of any sport, 78 years, okay? But, yeah. And then, of course, we have to give a shout-out to the Toronto Maple Leafs and their 58-year drought, 1967, baby.
0: Hate to see
1: it. Yes, the summer of love. The Toronto Maple Leafs won it. But, yeah, this organization is right up there. Third longest drought in the NFL, and you're going back to 1961. And so I don't think enough – well, I don't know. I don't know that we have to talk a lot about – like the Oilers, the history of the franchise, but we do talk about DNA, right?
0: Yeah.
1: Like PK talks about DNA, and I get mad about it because I think when you change front offices on like player stuff, I just don't think that's, I mean, it's just a thing that's happened. They just failed for a long time to like get good receivers. They've also failed for the most part to draft good quarterbacks. I mean, they like Steve McNair, you know, and you can go back to Warren Moon. Although they missed on him like everybody else when he should have been the first overall pick coming out of college, but he was black. I mean, that's seriously the only reason he wasn't the first overall pick coming out of Washington in like 1979. But for the most part, they failed at quarterbacks too. But that's different front offices. When you look at something like this, and I totally, with the Lions, as a reformed Lions fan, it is in the DNA to me because of ownership. So that, when we talk about Titans DNA, to me is the fair thing to talk about is just the inability to get to the top with the same ownership family the entire time.
0: Yeah.
1: Is that fair?
0: I think it's fair. I mean, if you're talking about this long of a sample size, and not only that, Joe, it would be another thing too if you just couldn't get to the top and you had been to the Super Bowl like five times, you know, and you just had rotten luck when you're in there. They've been once, right? Now, is that all ownership? No. I mean, they've had some teams along the way that I fully believe were good enough to win. Like, I mean, there's no better example than the year after they actually got to the Super Bowl and the 2000 Titans. That was absolutely a good enough team to win the Super Bowl. In 2021, that was a good enough team to win the Super Bowl, and we know what happened in that one. So, you know, it's more complicated than just ownership and DNA, and you know the Adams family is majorly culpable for this. They are, but it's more complicated than just that. But if you go that long without winning a championship in a sport that is designed for when you're bad to get back at least the middle of the pack as quickly as possible based on the way the rules are set up, there's got to be some level of that in there. I mean, some of it's luck, but some of it is you're not running an organization at the highest of levels that's out there that we do see from some other owners around the league.
1: Right. So, yeah, and so even the things you mentioned, you're absolutely right. You could look at this as a Titans fan, you could say we're cursed because you could look at the Ravens game with the 2000 team. You could look at the Ravens game, or I'm sorry, it was the 2000 team, right? Yes, it was the 2000 team. Ravens game with the 2008 team, Bengals game with the 2021 team, and you could say like, there's just like, you can't blame anybody who owns the team or runs the team when things like that happen in the field. But I would say that like you just said, it's designed for people, for everybody to have their bites at the apple. It's designed for people to cycle up and down in this league. So, like, you're going to have, again, the freaking Lions have had some really good teams here recently. You know, they had an incredible player in Barry Sanders, and they were actually a threat for a while, really largely because of that. Like, that, you're going to have stuff like that. But when you have so few, that also speaks, I think, to, like you said, I think that's a good fair way to put it, is just not running an organization at the highest level. And compared to your peers, some of these ownership groups or owners, families, have figured out ways to sustain success and have consistent excellence. And, you know, this one just hasn't. And obviously it's easy to really pick on it now because of the cycle they've been in here in the last few years.
0: Well, and it's, I think the other part of this is you look at some of the contemporaries that are also in this category and what stands out about them, right? Like the Cardinals, pretty poorly run franchise. I think we would all agree with that. You know, the Lions have had recent success, but the majority of my life and the majority of your life, the Lions have been a tire fire out there, right? So, like, we all understand that. Yeah. The Browns, I mean, throw this, it's the same thing. So when you start to look at, you know, other contemporaries here who have similar droughts going on, you're just like, well, franchise not very good, right? Now, the one that's interesting to me that I would say really doesn't have a history of just total futility, meaning like for the majority of my life, they've at least been competitive and pretty good and have never had any sort of real postseason success. That's interesting to think about. Like, Minnesota has always been, like, pretty good. Like, they just, you know, you look back through the last 20 years and you can find 14-3, 13-4, 10-6, 11-5, 12-4, 15-1 back in 98, right? Like, there's you can look back through and they are pretty consistently competitive, and they just never, they've never been able to break through and win. Super Bowl.
1: Yeah, that's a good one. Now the Wilfs bought them 20 years ago or 21 years ago, so they were bought in 05. It was Red McCombs who owned them before that. So they've had ownership change in that time. But yeah, I mean, that's one of those where you look at it, it's like, man, you know, that's just like terrible luck.
0: Yeah, and they lost four Super Bowls way back when.
1: Yeah,
0: '60s and '70s.
1: Great teams, the Purple People Eaters, Fran Tarkenton, and they could never quite get over the top, losing those Super Bowls back in the early days. And oh yeah, you're right. Always pretty good. I mean, obviously, you could look at the 1980 whatever year that was, 88, 89. The Herschel Walker trade is a, you know, more than anything, that built a dynasty in Dallas. But also, like, you know, they were on the other side of that trade. Wasn't very good. But, yeah, that's a good one. Someone mentioned on the text line, like, the Spanos family and the Chargers.
0: Yep.
1: That's another, to me, that's another franchise that, more than this one, I would say, has been successful. But it's the same thing in terms of what they've been to, the one Super Bowl, right? They've been to the one Super Bowl with Bobby Humphrey as quarterback, and you know, lost to the Niners and Steve Young. So I mean, when it comes down to it, at the highest level, it's the same thing. But it seems to me like that's an interesting one too. It's like they're just always good. They're the Hall of Good, and they're just never great. And they should have had some teams that broke through when Phillip Rivers was quarterback, but they never did.
0: So we've laid out the drought that the Titans franchise has gone through. It's been a long time since they've won a championship, and they have not even approached one recently, obviously. I mean, the thing we still go back to is the Super Bowl of the 1999 season. So it's been a long time since they've been in that conversation. What does it mean? Does it mean that there's something in the Titans' DNA that is holding them back? Does the Adams family recognize any of this at all? We'll get into that coming up next. 615-737-1025, our phone number. Robbie and Rex Row, 1025 The Game.
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0: 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Steve Lehman from News Channel 5 will be with us at 7:30. We will get into all things Tennessee Titans with him. Looking forward to that. Taking your thoughts on the Titans. It's been a long time since this organization has won a championship. Wasn't even in the Super Bowl era. It was the AFL championship back in 1961. So it was a long time ago. Taking your thoughts on what that means for the DNA of this organization. Alex says this, says, I think it comes down to being unable to identify a long-term quarterback since McNair. Every peak since McNair has been with a short-term QB solution, and then lost in the wilderness for a while. Which is true. I mean, you think about 2008 when they were the number one seed. I mean, Kerry Collins was the quarterback that year. So certainly at that stage of his career, not a long-term answer quarterback, and that was in the midst of you having drafted Vince Young 2 years before that. And then more recently, Tannehill was the quarterback in 2021 when you had number one overall seed. And obviously, they had just moved on from Marcus Mariota at that point. So, I mean, Tannehill was around longer than Collins was. But in general, yes, they have struggled and haven't identified the long-term quarterback since Steve McNair. And that's been a long search at this point.
1: That's true. Again, I was just talking about the Chargers. They identified Philip Rivers, they had Drew Brees, they've got Justin Herbert. Yep. They had, of course, the greatest of all of them, Dan Fouts.
0: Friend of the show.
1: So they did the same thing and also had the same success in terms of one Super Bowl and never winning it all. By the way, I just went back to the 60 AFL season. It was eight teams. The Boston Patriots, Buffalo Bills, Houston Oilers, Dallas Texans, Denver Broncos, Los Angeles Chargers.
0: Well,
1: I didn't know that. Oakland Raiders, and the Titans of New York.
0: Oh, yes. Every now and then you get those throwback jerseys that the Jets will wear that are awful.
1: Yeah. So, eight teams. First year, they won it, and it's nothing since then. So, from an ownership perspective, because, yes, I agree. Like, there's always things that you can point to that are just like everybody could deal with this issue. Everybody could miss on a quarterback or whatever. You know, you have to hire good people. Is it... If there's something that is a consistent blind spot, is it cheapness? Is that fair? I know about 10 years ago or so, Amy invested more, but I mean, again, these NFL facilities are there. There's other examples of successful franchises that don't have Taj Mahal facilities or yep. whatever. You certainly can't be cheap when it comes to player acquisition. Is it just being bad at hiring people? I know that our criticism of Amy, of course, recently is just not being responsive to the fans, you know, not being out there and being willing to talk about things as they've been in this bad cycle of hiring and firing. Is there something that defines them?
0: Yeah, I don't know. I mean, one texter is talking about, you know, they can't win a Super Bowl because they never go all in on a roster. I can't imagine them making a Parsons trade or a Garrett trade to get over the hump. Talks about the Julio trade being the closest, and that was more of a hope and a prayer and not much giving up.
1: I give up a second-round pick.
0: Give a second-round pick. I mean, I think if the roster was in a great spot, then you'd probably be more willing to do that if you're Amy Adams Strunk, right? Like, I don't know the answer to that. Like, I don't know that she's not willing to do those things. Their roster has not been in a spot that makes anywhere near enough sense to do anything like that in a while at this point. So, I don't know. Like, if they were in a different spot, would Amy have given the go-ahead to like, hey, yeah, do whatever it takes to do to go get Myles Garrett, or do whatever it takes to do to go get Micah Parsons, or whatever that is? I don't know. Maybe. But I just think the way that the roster is shaken out, I don't know if I pin that on the owner, not going out and being aggressive that way.
1: Yeah, I don't know of any situation where a GM over time wanted to do something and then ownership stopped him, because sometimes that's just a GM decision.
0: Well, I think the most recent thing that you could look at, and again, I don't know the answer to this. We've blasted J-Rob for this, and he deserves to be blasted for it. But like, how much of not paying A.J. Brown was also like J-Rob talking to Amy Adams Strunk? She's like, no, I'm not paying him $25 million a year, whatever it is. I don't know. Like, I don't know what the answer to that is, but if she was involved in that, and I would assume she was involved at least to some level.
1: Sure.
0: Then that would be something that you could look at and criticize for sure. Of like, really, you weren't willing to pony up for A.J. Brown?
1: 100%. No, I mean, and I think, you know, I think John Robinson had independently his own frustrations dealing with A.J.'s agent and all that stuff. But, yeah, ultimately the owner Like, you're not going to defy your owner's wishes if your owner's like, we need to keep him.
0: Yeah, well, the bottom line is the other way around. If she absolutely wanted the deal to get done, it would have gotten done.
1: Exactly. So, of course, that's on her. I mean, it's in him, too, but, yeah, it's on her. Like, you're going to, you know, if you recognize the value of that guy, I mean, you have to let your people do their job. And I think that, for the most part, she did, especially then. When things were going well, I think she paid Vrabel and Robinson and said, this is great, and these are the greatest guys ever. And then as soon as it started going bad, all of a sudden people started getting fired. But again, that move quickly started the dominoes. So yeah, is it cheapness? Is it bad, you know, not being able to hire? You know, Alex says yes, it's the bad hiring. See Russ and Webster, they made some bad hires, they made some good hires. They may have made a good hire here. They may have a good hire at GM right now. They may have a good hire at coach right now. May. We'll see. But you think of the great owners, like you think of the Rooneys, you know, of course, right? And what is it that they do that is so much more effective than some of their peers in this league? You know, you could also look at like a Jerry Jones, and there's a lot that comes with Jerry Jones. Now, at this point, their drought and everything, you know. I mean, he's always been the same guy. Like, please hand me the microphone. I want all the credit, all that stuff. It worked for a while until it didn't. And they still have, like, generally have had really talented teams. They've been good, I think, at player acquisition over the years, right? But this organization just seems like it's just not good enough.
0: Yeah.
1: Well, and I think you start from the top there.
0: What I think when you're looking at owners in this discussion, I think what really separates it for me is, can they do it in different eras, like with different – because, look, I mean, people are going to talk about the Patriots in this and Robert Kraft, you know, we can get into all that. But the bottom line is Robert Kraft – had Tom Brady forever and Bill Belichick forever. It's like, well, if you're an owner out there, it's like, well, great, give me that situation, and I'd love to be the owner of that team, right?
1: So yeah, owners can be made to look good.
0: They can. I think you brought up the Rooneys. I think it's a great example. I think Bisciotti in Baltimore is another great example of, you know, they've gone through their thing with Lamar, but, I mean, they won a Super Bowl with Joe Flacco. They won a Super Bowl with Trent Dilfer as the quarterback. Like, it's been – I mean, basically, all of my life, the Baltimore Ravens have been good to very good and in the conversation and have won some championships throughout it.
1: Yeah. It's an interesting thought from a texter. So I don't think it's her being cheap because I don't think she's been cheap since she's been the owner. You could also look at the Chiefs, Clark Hunt, who has one of the best organizations in sports, and they've also been very cheap outside of Patrick Mahomes, and that is true.
0: That's true.
1: Like, they get these report cards that these soft-ass owners are, you know, can't handle having. He gets like F-minuses from his own players.
0: Yeah.
1: So it's like, well, sorry, guys. All the money's going to Patrick, and you guys can have a 1 ounce of cream cheese on your bagels.
0: I think the Chiefs ownership score, the F-minus, was the first time I'd ever even heard that term. I was like, F-minus, huh?
1: Right. Okay. How is that even possible?
0: Cool.
1: Yeah. But that's a good point. Like, there's another owner that, I mean – like, I think you're made to look good when you have Andy Reid, who obviously we all – it's very clear now. I mean, he's a great coach for a long time in this league. And you have, you know, some of his coaches, and they've had good front offices, you know. So there's clearly, to me, an eye for hiring people there. That, you know, I would rather have an owner who's cheap and can hire good people than an owner who's like kind of like, you know, maybe like Jerry's like, yeah, spend all the money. But maybe isn't that smart.
0: You know what makes the Lions' futility, before we get to Steve Lehman, the Lions' futility more amazing to me? Throughout that process, they've had maybe the greatest running back of all time in Barry Sanders. They had one of the, I mean, you tell me, 10 best, 5 best receivers to ever play the game.
1: Oh, yeah.
0: In Calvin Johnson. Yeah. And by the way, since 2009, their quarterback situation's been good. Like, they drafted Stafford in 09 and then have gone to Goff, and he's been good. It, like, they've had almost 20 straight years of good quarterback play and just nothing.
1: Yeah, that's why I try
0: to – NFC title game.
1: Try to tell you guys, get out. I've been trying to tell you to get out for a long time, and you won't listen to me. Someday you'll learn.
0: Hey, I think they're the favorite in the division this year, though.
1: Are they?
0: I think so.
1: Interesting. I don't know
0: about
1: that.
0: Did you take that bet?
1: I would take the other side of that bet, yes.
0: 615-737-1025. We will get back into your thoughts on this later in the show. Steve Lehman from News Channel 5 coming up next. 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
13: I'm Fox 17 Code Red meteorologist Greg Bobis. Our forecast today starting off in the upper 50s and low 60s. Comfortable, low humidity, and a few clouds on and off throughout our day. A little warmer this go round. We'll be in the mid-80s this afternoon. Next rain chance is creeping across the board going into Thursday.
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0: Welcome back in, Robbie and Rex Road, 1025 The Game. Robbie Stanley, Joe Rex Road, Ian Safar here with you on this Tuesday morning. 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And welcome in our friend Steve Lehman to the program from News Channel 5. Steve, good morning. How are you?
2: Robbie, how are we doing?
0: Awesome, man. Great. Appreciate you taking time to be with us this morning. So, Steve, mandatory minicamp for the Tennessee Titans this week. We will get to the Cam Wart, Carnell Tate part of this here in just a few minutes. But outside of those two guys, when you look at the storylines that have developed this offseason, when you look at what the Titans have done on paper heading into the 2026 season, what intrigues you the most about this group outside of the quarterback and the wide receiver?
2: Well, I'm going to remove offensive line, too, because that is probably my biggest question mark of this entire team right now, Robbie, because they had so many holes. We all know that when they went into the offseason, and I think they did a pretty good job of addressing most of them, but I still have major question marks about what's happening on the interior of the offensive line. Is Austin Schlotman or Cordell Volson or Jackson Slater, are those your answers right there? We're not going to know that until at least they put pads on in training camp and maybe even into the regular season. So that aside, major question mark there. I guess I'm most curious to see defensively kind of what they do at the linebacker position once they really get going there. I think you've got obviously a lot invested with Cody Barton already, and then now you've got a second-round pick with Anthony Hill there, and obviously Cedric Gray was really good last year. How they rotate those guys and what they do a little bit in the secondary in terms of their rotation as well. One guy that's really stood out to me this offseason is Marcus Harris, and so I want to see his progression continue in minicamp this week and then into training camp because he's really been a revelation for a guy who was a sixth-round pick last year.
1: Meanwhile, Steve, and I share the concern with you, a primary concern of the interior of the offensive line. Meanwhile, a lot is made of Cam Ward and his accuracy or his lack thereof. How do you view what we're seeing, what we've seen so far and what it means, if anything?
2: Well, Joe, I think accuracy is just going to be a thing for him. I don't view him as one of the most accurate quarterbacks in the NFL. I think the real challenge for the Titans and for Cam Ward is to get him to make that stride that not every play has to be the spectacular play. Last year we saw some truly spectacular, terrific moments from Cam Ward, but there weren't enough layups taken by him throughout the course of the season. And sometimes as a quarterback, you got to take that ball on first down that's a 2 or a 3 yard gain. So it's 2nd and 7 as opposed to 2nd and 10, 2nd and 11. It's now 3rd and 3 as opposed to 3rd and 8 or 3rd and 12. Those are the things that I don't think Cam Ward did enough last year. And if you look at the really great quarterbacks out there, Joe, Tom Brady made his living doing that. Peyton Manning made his living doing that. Yes, they could make all the throws. They did the spectacular thing here and there. Sometimes they made the play that you have to win the game. But most of the time, they dice teams up by knowing where to go before the ball was snapped and making the easy play. And I just don't think we saw enough of the easy play. I'm less worried about what Cam Ward's doing right now because in training camp and certainly the offseason program, you can take a few risks. You can see what's out there. You can see what you like in the offense. But when we get into training camp, certainly when we get into preseason games and then into the season, they've got to get him to make the simple play, the routine play, more often than he did. And part of that's the fundamentals they've talked about, the base and the throwing motion and all that, replicating that play to play. But a huge part of it to me is just the decision making of saying, all right, it's 1st and 10 at midfield. We're in a good position here. I'm going to take a 3 yard pass or a 4 yard pass and be in a better situation for 2nd down than trying to thread it down the middle of the field 25 yards. Maybe into trouble. Those are the types of decisions we need to see more from him.
0: So, with all that being said, there's a lot of newness for him this year. Obviously, with Dable coming in and a new coaching staff, and they've added to the roster at receiver, which should help him looking forward to all this. So, I'm not asking you to give me numbers or anything, but what's fair in terms of expectations for him entering the year in terms of how quickly he needs to start to show meaningful progress as a number one overall pick?
2: Well, I thought, to be fair, Robbie, I thought we saw some progress from him last year. I thought at the end of the season, he took care of the football better than he did at the beginning of the year last year. And whether that was just a matter of Mike McCoy being in charge and kind of some different focuses from the staff than there were with Brian Callahan early on, I don't know. But I think Cam Ward was a better quarterback in December last year before he got hurt in the final game than he was in September or October. So I want to see a little bit more of that progress. But really, to me, this team is going to go the way Cam Ward goes. And yes, that involves that offensive line question mark that we have. That involves those wide receivers stepping up and making more plays, the running game being able to get going, and the defense being better in the way I think a lot of us expect it to be. All that's true. But we're going to find out how much progress Cam Ward makes by what the record of this team makes. If they can get to 6 wins or 7 wins, then that, I think, is going to show you significant progress of the quarterback. Anything better than that, and then you're going to be talking about real progress at the quarterback position. And obviously, if they're sitting there at 3 or 4 wins at the end of the year, you're probably going to be pretty frustrated by Cam Ward. So more than any numbers of can he get to 3,000 or 4,000 yards or so many touchdowns or things like that, I mean, you want to see that decision-making get better, but mainly you just want to see this team win games, because if they're winning some games, winning more games than they did last year, then that means Cam Ward has taken some significant strides.
1: So this is not a commentary on Cam Ward, but I said earlier in the show, Steve, I think the Titans should be willing to throw out a fifth-round pick if, you know, Brendan Sorsby, you know, gets into the supplemental draft. So first of all, I'd like your thoughts on that. And also just your thoughts on that entire saga now that it has – because, I mean, I think it was – I mean, I still think it's a really bad thing for college football that it was even ever a temporary injunction that someone could do what he did and still play the game. But what is your final takeaway from that? And do you would you throw out like a fifth, a lower pick, and take a minimal risk on a guy with that level of talent?
2: Yes, probably I would do that, especially, I mean, I think I'm still assuming, aren't you guys, that they're probably going to shop Will Levis at some point here.
1: Yeah.
2: And so, I mean, if you can get something, I don't think it's going to be a fifth-round pick, but if you can maybe get a seventh-round pick back for Will, and you could use your example, give up a fifth-round pick and get into the Brendan Sorsby sweepstakes, I think that's worth it. So yes, I agree there. And in terms of the NCAA saga, Joe, you know, I followed this really closely in terms of the whole sort of paid-for-play era that is out there. And I think this is one of the more damaging things that you can talk about. I mean, the transfer portal's crazy. The NIL, or what has truly just become paid-for-play of boosters, is chaos in the sport, especially when you couple those two things together. But you fundamentally cannot have players betting on sports, specifically their own team's games, without punishment. And that was what we were teetering on the brink of with the Brendan Sorsby thing. I'm glad, I feel like even Texas Tech, which I do not think exactly covered itself in glory in the last couple of weeks with this, I feel like maybe the adults won out in the room there. They understood that basically the entire enterprise was revolting against them over this, and ultimately you get the situation yesterday. Obviously, had to make a choice too. I mean, if he would have lost in court, he wouldn't have been able to play, period, next year. And so he makes the choice of, all right, let's go try this next level thing and let's just move on. I think that's best for everybody involved. But I also hope in a long-term sense, maybe this wakes some people up. I've been very skeptical of the idea that the Save College Sports Act or whatever the new bill, you know, those sort of things that are going on in Congress can actually get passed. Maybe seeing something like this will get them to say, look, they're really in a world of hurt here. We need to do something. Or maybe it will just change something in a legal aspect. But I hope this story wakes up the people who say, what is really the big deal? These guys deserve to make money. No one's arguing that. These guys deserve to be able to transfer in a way that other students do. No one's really arguing that. But at the moment, there are legitimately no rules in college athletics that can be enforced, and that is not sustainable. That model that we're working under right now cannot last very long, and maybe finally now the people who've been sort of fighting that and saying, what really is the matter here, will realize there are some problems that need to be addressed.
0: All right, Steve, last thing for you here. Scale of 1 to 10, your excitement level of watching the World Cup, and what do you make of, like, all the people from France and England and all these places coming over and discovering Waffle House and Bucky's and all that stuff for the first time?
2: That part is amazing, by the way. The totally wholesome part of this, because, let's be honest, the world isn't perfect. The United States is not perfect. We've had some things that have been widely discussed out there, but I think sometimes we forget how truly amazing this country is, how beautiful it can be, the incredible stadiums, the incredible cities and places we have, and most importantly, by and large, the incredible people who live here, who really enjoy other people coming and going all out to make them feel comfortable. And I think it's really cool to see foreign tourists come over here and say, wow, this place is incredible. So I think that part is magnificent. But in terms of just the games themselves or the matches themselves, I'm fired up for this. I mean, yesterday we had four matches. No one won.
0: Yeah.
2: They were all draws yesterday. And I was riveted by just about all of them. It was really, really, really good soccer yesterday. The drama was high. And yes, you had no specific winner in any of those games, but I still thought it was great. I thought the Netherlands-Japan game on Sunday was fantastic. And obviously there's excitement about the U.S. because they have an opportunity to do something here that maybe we've never seen before in the World Cup. So I am fired up for sure. Soccer is not my first love. I definitely prefer the football and college basketball and those sort of things. But this has been tremendous. It's really cool that it's here. It's at times that are easy for us to watch. And I'm fired up to watch the next month to see, one, if the U.S. can actually capitalize on this opportunity. And two, just to see the drama unfold between some really, really good soccer sides and what I think is a very excited world fan base that's here in America to watch.
0: Well, Steve, you're the best. We appreciate your time. As always, you're very kind with it. Thanks so much for coming on with us this morning, and we will talk to you soon, my friend.
2: You bet, guys. Anytime. Take care.
0: Thanks, Steve. Steve Lehman, our guest from News Channel 5 here on the program. We'll take your reaction to what Steve had to say, the Rex Rant with Joe Rexroad. Coming up next, Robbie and Rexroad, 102.5 The Game.
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3: 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Sometimes he wakes up on the wrong side of the bed. And sometimes he's just, well, Joe.
8: Awkward moment. Let's do it.
3: This is the Rex Rant, now on Robbie and Rex Road.
1: I had a plate with four huge halftime meatballs. Boy. Enjoyed the hell out of them. Felt great Monday.
0: I did test the bounds of gout.
1: Gout is mental. No, it is not mental.
24: That ball hit high and deep. Way back. Way back. And hit not quite out of here. Dadgummit.
25: How different would PK's life be if Josh Gordon played here?
26: I smoke weed constantly.
0: Just imagine. Those guys would be playing hacky sack all day outside the facility.
25: Stay off the weed.
0: Like, PK talks about DNA, and I get mad about it.
27: I would take Manning blood and drip it around the Titans practice field if I could.
0: Family ties. Those matter. Blood's thicker in the water.
28: Got to get the blood flowing again down there.
27: Oh, wait. Oh, Ball. I love you, Ball. Wilt was real. Just ask all of those women.
26: I smoke weed constantly.
29: You might want to sing it note for note. Don't worry.
0: It is time for the Rex Rant, brought to you by Rapid Response Generators. Power when it matters most, and served by the Wine Cellar in Hendersonville.
1: Beautiful stuff. By the way, you know, you bring up gout. I do have a little gout concern right now.
0: Do we?
1: Yeah, uh-oh. A little bit. That's a little bit. Good. But we're not going to get into that. Well, I'm gonna go to this is one reason, maybe it's good or bad that Twitter exists, that I'm still on Twitter. You're not.
25: It's
1: I'm
25: bad.
1: Still on it. It's bad. But this guy, Skyler Meekrantz, is apparently a Colts fan, and yesterday tweeted this out and tagged me. He said, hashtag Colts fans, this is how good Andrew Luck was. And it's like a crying, like, I miss him. I found this old post from the Tennessean singing about his greatness from at Joe Rexro. And I'm like, what? And I looked, and it's the first, it's my column from December 24th, 2018. Okay. Christmas Eve of 2018 when I was a Tennessean sports columnist. And I forgot that I did this. I wrote fake sports Christmas carols. The first one is Andrew Luck is coming to town. And I'm not even going to read that one. It's so bad. But one of the lines in there is like, he doesn't play for the boys. And then it's like, that doesn't make any sense. Then I was like, oh, that was back when Taylor Wayne was like, oh, the boys. It's for the boys. Hey, the boys. Boys hanging out. So you got to understand like the time and place. Well, then I went down the rabbit hole. The headline says, Penny the Big Complainer and Other Twisted Holiday Classics. And just to demonstrate how bad I was and how lucky the Tennessean is that I'm not their columnist anymore, I'm going to sing some of these for you.
25: Please,
1: okay?
25: Please tell
1: how about me. This? This one is called Heck, comma, the Vols to the tune of Deck the Halls. Okay? Here we go. Heck, the Vols lost again to Vandy. Ugh. And Pruitt thinks OCs aren't handy. Ha. To love this team is to be embarrassed. Ha, ha, ha, ha, ha, ha, ha, ha. But at least we got Quaveris. Ra, ra, ra, ra, ra, ra, ra, ra, ra. Yes, Quaveris
25: Holy
1: Crouch.
25: Crap.
1: Yeah, exactly. I mean, I told you this might be one of the worst.
25: No, I think this is going to be the best.
1: Rants of all time. How about this one called full roster to the tune of White Christmas, okay? Here we go. I'm dreaming of a full roster, just like the one we had before. When I traded for PK and Kyle, I thought we'd be fine for a while. I'm dreaming of a full roster, so we can win one on the road. We need RV hustling and Philip muscling and maybe even a power play goal. I'm dreaming of a full roster, so Levy will flash me a smile. He mumbles upper body and lower body all day. Pekka, can you save his blues away? This is so bad. I'm dreaming of a full roster with every fellow GM I write. May your days be merry and bright. And if not, a trade just might be right. I mean, this is the crap that I put in the Tennessean. And they published this.
25: Let me ask you this. Do you recall? We can just leave this playing in the background. Do you recall if this was your idea or if this was someone else's?
1: No, this was my idea. Okay. I'm demented. I got one more for you.
25: Okay.
1: There's a big one with, I'll do it another day, Marcus Mariota to Wham's Last Christmas, which might be the masterpiece of it all. And there's another one with Penny. But I got to do this one, which is for Vanderbilt fans to remember when Chancellor Zeppos was in charge, okay? This is called Mr. Zeppos to the tune of You're a Mean One, Mr. Grinch, okay?
25: Oh, boy.
1: You're a sly one, Mr. Zeppos. You give the run around. You definitely evade reporters with a cry of anchor down, Mr. Zeppos.
9: Mr. Grinch.
1: You're a modern-day James Bond right in our little town. Hold on, let me read this. Oh, yeah, here we go.
9: You're as cuddly.
1: Yeah, exactly. You're a smart one, Mr. Zeppos, with funding you won't part. SEC checks are cashing, but diverting is your art, Mr. Zeppos. You wouldn't touch Vanderbilt Stadium if you had a $39.5 million start. There's more, but I mean, this is embarrassing enough. I've embarrassed myself enough today.
9: You're a monster.
1: Thank you. Oh, wait. All right, I got to do this one. All right, I'll do the last thing of Mr. Zeppos, okay? You're a fast one, Mr. Zeppos. Out of the tunnel, you vault. You're everywhere when things are good, and if not, questioners halt, Mr. Zeppos. The three words that best describe you are as follows, and I quote, not my fault. Thank you. That's full embarrassment of myself.
9: You're a vile one.
25: I don't know if this has ever been a better segment for Ian Safar specifically, you know? There's a lot of content coming from this one.
1: You got some gold out of there.
25: A lot of content coming from this one. Nevada Josh says, your voice is actually better than I thought.
1: Thank you.
25: Didn't realize how much you sounded like Creed.
1: Hey, man. I mean, when I do the Mariota one to Wham's Last Christmas, you're going to hear basically George Michael Jr. over here.
25: I think this needs to be done in front of Kuharsky.
1: Yeah. Well, I hope he's not listening because, my God, he'll be insufferable tomorrow.
25: I mean, he's going to be anyway. The Knicks just won the championship, so you might as well just get it all out of the way in one sitting.
1: God, you're right. It's going to be terrible.
25: I would describe the reaction on the text line as mixed. Some have never been more proud of you ever, and some think this may be the low point of the history of radio.
1: Logan says, what in the fart are we listening to? Joe's kids have probably never turned on the radio so fast. I wish that they were like younger and on their way to school when that happened.
25: And he looked at me before the segment started. He's like, hey, this might be really bad. So just prepare yourself. I didn't know where he was going, but I'm glad he went there. Look, I'm going to be honest. When you started doing this, I was like, so somebody at the Tennessean made him do this. Like, this is, look, this kind of sounds like one of those, you know, cheeseball corporate Gannett type things.
1: Right. I wish I could say that. I wish I could give you that excuse. For some reason, I'm like, I got some really great ideas, guys. Hear me out. Twisted Christmas carols. Hold on.
25: You're not going to believe what I came up with today. Michael in Madison says, frankly, I think we need a full Joe Rex Road Christmas album at this point. That was incredible.
1: All right. We'll think about it.
25: I think I'm supportive of that.
1: Yeah.
25: The reaction trending overall positive. I think you pulled it off well.
1: Well, that's good. People like generally enjoy people embarrassing themselves. So I'm here for you, folks. Here for the people.
0: 737-1025 is our phone number. We're covering a lot of ground on the program here today. Coming up next, how can coaching in the National Hockey League be so unimportant and yet so important at the same time? And what the heck does that mean for the Nashville Predators? We'll get into all that. Robbie and Rex Road, 1025 The Game.
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0: Leonard led the offense on Sunday against Durham, including when he led off the third. 3-2 pitch, and that's hit hard to left field, deep, pushed back on the track, jumps up, that ball is gone! Home run for Leonard, off the safety fence and back onto the field, and the Sounds are on the board. It's 2-1 in the third. The Sounds got five good innings from Tyson Harden, but they did not score after a Leonard RBI single in the fourth and fell 3-2. First pitch from Memphis tonight at 7:05. 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

0: up with a buzz is always about great service. The demand for a Joe Rex Road Christmas album growing on the text line. Keep those thoughts coming at 615-737-1025.
1: I got someone also suggesting that, you know, I should do a monthly redo of a famous song with you know, sports lyrics.
0: I would agree.
1: Are you sure? Are you sure about that?
0: I mean, monthly may be aggressive. Maybe quarterly.
1: Yeah, monthly may be a little aggressive. Also, yeah. Can't you get, like, you can't, like, Weird Al, doesn't Weird Al have to get, like, permission for these songs? Can't you get sued if you just use, like, I did that Snoop Dogg song for Katie, and then I was like, could we have gotten sued for that?
0: Could Snoop Dogg still sue us? Surely to God, Snoop Dogg would listen to that and just be like, well, I just have to respect it so much.
1: Well,
0: you just let it go.
1: That's true. But, I mean, technically speaking, What are the rules on that, Ian?
2: I don't know. You know, I mean, if you make money off of it and you use the copyright, can't do that.
1: Oh, yeah.
2: So, right, so we can't do that. YouTube does not like when we use music. They'll take down the video stream because of copyright issues, yeah. You know, when some of the music plays. So if you After the fact.
1: Interesting.
2: Yeah, so like if you're watching the show on YouTube or listening or whatever, you don't hear the bump music.
1: Yeah,
2: that you would normally hear if you're listening on the stream, on the app, or on the radio.
0: And that's
2: because,
0: why?
2: Yeah, because you can't put the music through there. So there are certain rules that they might take down the YouTube video. I mean, technically, if somebody were, you know, to complain, we might have to do something. But I don't think we would be, like, sued into oblivion.
1: So if I were to do, like, a parody song to, like, you know, like Metallica or something... That they would just hear just me going, but no
2: on
1: music?
2: YouTube.
1: Yeah.
2: Boy,
1: that sounds great for you.
2: Chances
1: for
2: are.
1: You YouTube watchers. Yeah.
0: If there's ever reason to join the YouTube chat, we found it.
2: And if you were listening on YouTube, you didn't hear the music underneath that we are kind of sprinkling in there. So, you know, YouTube is good, but you don't get the full over radio, over the air experience.
0: Yeah.
2: But just the behind the scenes there for people.
1: So even live, they wouldn't have heard that. Live, they wouldn't even heard that?
0: Correct.
1: How do they filter that out in real time?
2: On YouTube, I do that.
0: Yeah, Ian's pulling strings
1: okay.
0: back there.
1: Okay, so you actually, for YouTube, okay, interesting.
2: There's ways back
1: learning
2: here.
1: Learning so much today.
2: There's ways back here where we can adjust where the audio goes.
0: I mean, there's a chance. This has been the most educational show in the history
1: right?
0: of the program.
1: Right? We got some conversation about the scooters.
0: We've covered a lot of ground.
1: Yeah, a lot of stuff. And we still have an hour to go.
0: We still got more to cover. More to get into on the program here today. So my question today is this. How at the same time in the NHL can it seem like coaching is so unimportant, and yet then I look at somebody like Rod Brind'Amour, and it's like, well, yeah, I mean, it's clearly important. Like, what does that mean? What does this mean for the Preds long term when you're talking about what the coach is going to be, like, you know, who the coach is going to be, what the coaching staff is going to look like? How do you handle that if you're Chris McFarland? Because on the one hand, we just witnessed a Stanley Cup final, Joe, where the Vegas Golden Knights, like 2.5 weeks before the season ended, fired their coach, okay? So, and by the way, fired an objectively good Stanley Cup winning coach, like 2 weeks before the playoffs started. And hire John Tortorella, who's a great coach in his own right, very different, but a great coach in his own right. And they got to the Stanley Cup final. Like, they fired their coach in a league where people fire the coach all the time. I would say probably more so than any other league. You just see coaching movement all the time in the NHL. So, I mean, it shows you, number one, coaches have shelf lives. Number two, I mean, teams are unafraid for the most part, unless you're like, you know, the Predators historically, to just move on from coaches at the drop of a hat at all times. And then I look at Rod Brind'Amour in Carolina, and I say, well, yeah, they got a bunch of really good players, as we talked about yesterday. They've made some good draft picks. They've made some shrewd trades, some good free agent signings, all those things. But it's clear, like, when you start looking at the architect of all that and the reason for their success, it's not a coincidence that he's been there 8 years and they've made the playoffs every year and they've turned into an elite team and now have won a Stanley Cup championship. Like, he's a great coach. So I guess I'm struggling with, in the NHL, like, how to properly place a value on your coach, what that means, what that looks like. And I guess one of the questions I've got is, if you don't have an upper crust elite guy does it really matter much beyond that, right? Like, how important is coaching in the NHL, and how do you handle that if you're Chris McFarland?
1: It's a great question. I mean, I do think that there are some things that are true across all sports and when it comes to coaching. Again, there's a great, this is not hockey, but Steve Kerr, there's a story by Wright Thompson about Steve Kerr. It is really long. It will take you a long time to read. It's totally worth it. And there's a part in there where Steve Kerr is like talking about some of these other coaches that, you know, have won all these championships and stuff. And he's like, basically do they actually think that they're like geniuses, or like, do we understand that, like, again, he was coached by Phil Jackson. He knows he's a great coach, but like, you know, he had Jordan and Pippen. And so I still think like Rod Brind'Amour, I agree with you. He's obviously a great coach, but they do have a good team and a lot of good players, right? Like, could Rod Brind'Amour not fail in this league? Could he fail as a coach in this league?
0: Yeah.
1: You know, and then be viewed differently? I think so. I feel like there's the intangible parts of it, and then there's the tangible parts of it. So there are coaches that are innovators, or coaches that come up with stuff. They actually out-adjust or outthink the other guy. That happens. I think it can happen. It seems like it probably happens less in hockey, right?
0: I would agree.
1: Like, to me, it seems like, you know, it's like you have your structure and you have your rules and you have your system and you kind of, certainly you can tinker with lines and you can make a goalie decision and stuff like that. But I feel like with him, way outside looking in, one of the things about him is that he is super consistent and is like tough, but also he has that balance of tough and likable. Whereas like Lavi, for example, Lavi's going to wear on you after a while. That's totally has played out with him, because it's just like, he is more on the side of, you know, just gruff and like, what is this guy actually thinking? Whereas I feel like Brind'Amour just seems to have that great balance of like, he's no nonsense, he's no BS, but also like he can have some fun and sort of keep it light enough. I think the intangible part of it, to be a long-term coach along with having to have good players, is a big thing with him specifically.
0: Yeah, like, I mean, another example I think of is Paul Maurice in the NHL, right? Like, he was in Winnipeg for a long time. He's been, I mean,
1: and he failed before that, by the way.
0: And he failed before that.
1: He failed in Carolina.
0: Yeah, failed in Carolina. Like, he's been around for a long time. But, like, I mean, taking it to Andrew Burnett was the interim head coach in Florida, and the Panthers at that time felt like they could upgrade, and they hired Paul Maurice. And what he did after that was make it to 3 straight Stanley Cup finals. He won 2 championships. And this past year, they're injured to smithereens out there, so who knows? But they very well could be back next year. We'll see what happens on that front. But, like, clearly, he is a great coach. You know, I still look at Florida and I say, well, the roster is the main thing. And I think you're going to look at that with every team. If you don't have the prerequisite of having the necessary players to win, then it's just going to be hard to do it. But I do think there are some coaches in the league, like, with as much as these dudes get paid and as much time as they put in, like, it has to matter to some degree, like, especially if you're elite at it. Like, if you're an elite head coach, that's got to be an elevating force in your organization. I just wonder how you find that if you're the Predators. Because, look, at this point, maybe he grows into it at some point. But right now, it's clear, like, Andrew Brunette is not an elite coach, right? Like, maybe he will be one day, but right now he's not. And we can talk about the roster, and it's clear the roster has deficiencies and all those things. But Andrew Brunett is not an elite coach. That doesn't mean he can't be the right coach. It doesn't mean you can't win with him. Like, look, I mean, frankly, there have been coaches that have won Stanley Cups that I look at and I'm like, yeah, okay, they're okay. I mean, they're okay coaches. Like, but I don't look at him and say, well, I mean, that guy just won a Stanley Cup, so he's automatically, like, best coach in the league. Like, certainly not.
1: No.
0: I
1: mean,
0: like, well, Craig Berube is a great example. I like Craig Berube. I think he's a good coach, but I don't look at Craig Berube and be like, well, that guy, you got to just break down the door to go get Craig Berube as your head coach.
1: Yeah. Well, like, Mike Brown just won it all with the Knicks. He's always been a super likable guy, seems like a good coach, but, you know, he coached some bad teams before and been fired by them.
0: Yeah.
1: And so now, you know, this happens. Like, has he changed that much as a coach? I mean, probably not. You know, with Andrew Brunette, I'm sure Andrew Brunette would be like, hey, you know, they got rid of me, Maurice. Well, by the way, they got Kachuk that summer,
0: for sure.
1: too. I'd like to have a maybe. Could you give me a try with him on the roster,
0: sure.
1: too, and what Paul had moving forward from there? I think I might have done okay. Now, John Hines, some people thought he was a total idiot. I don't know. I mean, he won a playoff series with Minnesota and has a team that, they're going to be hovering. They're going to be knocking on the door, right? Is it because he got better as a coach since he left here?
0: Well, it's also interesting, too, because I personally put John Cooper in the category of, like, I think he's a great coach. Like, I think he's really, really good. He's obviously won 2 Stanley Cups. But I will say, I mean, he was the coach of Canada. You got all the talent in the world. You lost, by the way, the United States and that. He hasn't been out of the first round in Tampa Bay in 4 years. They've got Kucherov, who just won the Hart Trophy. Like, you know, so like I personally consider John Cooper probably the best coach in the NHL. But recently, there's no real success.
1: Is he getting worse as a coach?
0: Right.
1: I do think, like, Cooper and Maurice, to me, again, this is outside looking, but I feel like both of them have that pretty, like, mellow, low-key general demeanor. And they can get fiery. They'll scream at reps. You know, they get after players, but generally have that, like, low-key, chill demeanor, which I think serves them well.
0: I would agree. 615-737-1025. We'll take your thoughts on NHL coaching. How can it seem so unimportant at times, but then you look at around the league and you're like, well, that guy's clearly a great coach. What does it mean for the Predators? What does it mean for Andrew Burnett? We'll take your thoughts on all that. 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
0: Welcome back in, Robbie and Rex Road, 1025 The Game. 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Hopefully smarter thoughts at 615-737-1025 than we get on occasion from some of you. Most of you are good.
1: Well, someone thought that we were not, by not naming Trotz, that was the implication that he wasn't a great coach. Trotz was a great coach. I mean, like, right? Yeah. He's a good, interesting example, by the way. The guy who did more with less, right, forever. Finally, they decided to move on.
0: They did.
1: And he goes and then, you know, doesn't do quite enough with more and then wins it and then goes another place and immediately turns them around. It's like, yeah. When you look at the whole thing, it's like, geez, that guy's really good. Here's a question on Andrew Brunette. If Andrew Brunette had the clear best team, you know, if Andrew Brunette had Carolina, and they just won it, or if he had, you know, Pick your team. You know, well, we just talked about Florida, the way they've been lately. Again, they got better after he left. They were really good. They added Kachuk. So would he screw it up?
0: I mean, I don't know. I mean, what does screwed it up mean? I mean,
1: would he not win it?
0: They won the President's Trophy with him.
1: Right.
0: So,
1: and they lost to Tampa in the playoffs that year, and that was still like, it was just like big brother, little brother, you know?
0: Yeah.
1: When they played in that series. It was just like, that's the standard.
0: Yeah, like, that was the standard. I mean, those Tampa teams are great. I do think Maurice changed their personality a little bit. Like, I think they played more of a playoff style. I mean, like, we talked yesterday about Brendan Moore and the style of play, right? Like, I think Florida and Carolina play very similarly. Like, they get in and they absolutely hound you. And they've got the benefit of, to differing degrees, having people in the middle of the ice that can just do anything. Like, Jordan Staal just won the Conn Smythe Trophy. He's a really good player, you know, but he's known basically for being just an absolute pain defensively to play against. Well, at a much, in my opinion, higher level, Barkov is maybe the best defensive center in the league. Like, he's really good, and he's got offensive pop to him. Like, he's a huge part of why they won those championships in Florida. Kachuk obviously came in. I mean, he's a 100-point player. I mean, you add something like that to your team. Yeah, I mean, Andrew Brunette would have benefited greatly from having Matthew Kachuk on the team. There's no doubt. Now, I will say, I mean, when Andrew Brunette was coaching, he did have Jonathan Huberdeau, who at the time was a 100-point player and then has since just totally evaporated as a player. So I don't know what to make of all that. But if you're asking me to pick straight up, like, I do think they are and would have been better off with Paul Maurice, which is why they made the decision.
1: Yeah. Yeah, again, it's like, ultimately, if someone wins it and does it, then that's all it is. They have to get some credit. It's hard to know how much. You know, someone said on the text line, the Brendan Moore gets more credit as a coach because he doesn't have, like, the superstar. And there may be some truth there, but again, they've been consistently excellent, and they just won it. So, And I do think that maybe because of the superstar thing, maybe more is put on coaching than with some teams, I guess, right? Is that fair?
0: Yes, for sure. I would say so. And then, I mean, really the question is if you're the Predator, like, can you find an elite guy? Like, Laviolette's a good example. Like, I think there was a time where you could make the case he was elite, particularly early. Like, there was a clear track record that developed with him where you would see evidence he would take over a team, very quickly would get them competitive, and frankly, very quickly for a while would get them in the cup final. Like, he won the cup in Carolina. He goes to Philadelphia. He got them in the cup final, I want to say in the second or third year. Yep. He came here, got the Predators in the cup final the third year. Like, there was a pretty established track record for a long period of time of what he could do. And it hasn't played out that way since then. Like, he's gone to Washington, it didn't go great. New York, he had a good year winning a President's Trophy, but nothing in the playoffs. Like, and now he's in L.A., and we'll see what happens there. I don't have overly high hopes for him. Like, I think there's also windows in the NHL where coaches just are effective, and sometimes that window passes. There are your rare guys that can be effective for just super long periods of time, and I think those guys are few and far between and really hard to find in the NHL. Like, Tortorella is an interesting example. I mean, he won the Stanley Cup in 2004, and really, if you look at it since then, I mean, he hadn't made the playoffs a whole lot. Like, and some of that is, you know, he went to Columbus and they were rebuilding.
1: He went
0: to Philadelphia and they were rebuilding. But, you know, Vancouver, it didn't go very well. Like, the postseason track record really hasn't been there. And then all of a sudden in 2026, he takes over a team 2 weeks before the playoffs and ends up in the cup final again. Like, it's just, it feels so random sometimes in hockey.
1: Yeah. Well, I'm with you on not having high hopes for Lavi, but it's more because of what he's inheriting. Not that, I mean, certainly he must have lost something along the way here, lost some effectiveness, and maybe it's just like the age difference gets bigger and bigger or something like that. But my main reason for pessimism with him is that he's going to have an okay team. Now, the Rangers, that was a team right before he got there that were sort of in a window, right? And it didn't work out. So maybe with Lavi, it's a little bit more of a little bit more demonstration that he, you know, has declined as a coach. But, I mean, if y'all want to take it back to fandom, I'll go back to, we had Jacques Demers for a long time. He was a very good coach of the Red Wings, and he, you know, developed Stevie Y and all those guys. But then you go get Scotty Bowman, it's like, uh-oh, now it's serious. How much difference did he make? I mean, you talk about the old school taskmaster, hard ass head coach. That's Scotty Bowman, right?
0: Yeah.
1: I mean, he won all the cups, so yeah. I guess that means something, right? Now, does that work now? Probably not as effective now.
0: Yeah. I think what you laid out with Cooper and, I mean, Maurice is interesting because Maurice can get about as intense as it gets. Yeah. Like, he can.
1: He's just really funny.
0: But he's also
1: cool
0: hilarious. Normally. Like, and I think he relates to his players really well. And
2: he's mild mannered while intense at the same time.
0: Yeah. And Cooper, Cooper's not exactly the same, but like John Cooper, he can get on you in Tampa Bay. But for the most part, like, he's pretty laid back based on the people I've talked to. So, like, I think there are differing styles. And I think today in 2026, you've got to, like, I just think you've got to handle it. I mean, Tortorella's even talked about this. Like, the way he coached in 2003 or 2004, it doesn't really work in 2026. Like, the as he calls it, the athletes are different. They don't really respond the same way. And you got to, like, part of being a really good coach is learning how to navigate that.
1: And I've had a really good conversation, with Brunetta, the whole, even like for a guy, because he's not old, he's a lot younger than a lot of these guys, but even like during his right after playing, you know, days, you started to see that, right? A little bit of like, oh, people are actually giving their opinions now, and we are now in a partnership with the players and not just, you know, dictator and all that. Meanwhile, hey, Mike Babcock, come on back, buddy.
0: Yeah.
1: Let's bring some of that stuff back into the league.
0: Exactly. 615-737-1025, our phone number. We will get back into the Brendan Sorsby development that took a hard right turn yesterday. We'll get into that. Robbie and Rex Row, 1025 The Game.
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18: I'm Fox 17 Code Red meteorologist Greg Bobis. Our forecast today starting off in the upper 50s and low 60s. Comfortable low humidity and a few clouds on and off throughout our day. A little warmer this go round. We'll be in the mid 80s this afternoon. Next rain chance is creeping across the board going into Thursday.
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0: 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Taking your thoughts at 615-737-1025. Major change in the development of the Brendan Sorsby case last night, Joe. We had the temporary injunction on June the 8th that we have talked a lot about. And then last night, it comes out that Sorsby will be entering the NFL supplemental draft, Texas Tech, and by Texas Tech, I really mean Cody Campbell, put out a statement that says, quote, that Sorsby would, quote, not be part of the Texas Tech football team this fall, and that the only viable and fair path for his future would be the supplemental draft there. So that is quite the change in approach from Texas Tech there. The Big 12 filed for a federal injunction on Monday morning for the right to potentially discipline Sorsby under their rules. And in the aftermath of all that, with the pressure being squeezed from every direction, Brendan Sorsby no longer playing college football in 2026 and will be pursuing the NFL's supplemental draft. Joe, quite the change in this story. Number one, what do you make of this development? Number two, in the aftermath of all this, how do you view everything that's gone down with Sorsby as it relates to what this means for the future of college athletics?
1: Well, I think Steve Lehman put it well earlier when he said Texas Tech has not exactly covered itself in glory the last few weeks. That's a lasting thing. Even I'll tell you, we've talked a lot about Texas Tech over the last few years. I've been a fan of them and of Cody Campbell shaking it up. It's like, go, okay. I mean, you're allowed to pay whoever, whatever right now. So go out and blow up the market and load up your teams. I mean, I love seeing, even though they're already annoying, like Indiana football's already annoying, Cincinnati, but like Indiana, Vanderbilt, what they've done, and the Texas Tech thing's part of that. And I like that he's been going after the SEC and the Big Ten and is concerned about this Super League crap and all these things. But, man, he's done a lot of damage to himself. And Texas Tech, with the way they tried to spin this when they were like, well, you know, when they were like in reality needing to play this quarterback that they paid millions to help win with a team that they loaded up with a super high price roster and then tried to put it, you know, make it a big spin job about how they're just trying to look out for the best interest of a young student athlete. So it's been that stuff's still there for Texas Tech. It's been damaging for them to me, for whatever that's worth. But this is a great thing for college football that we don't have a guy who's going to play who gambled on his own team. It's incredible that we would even have to get this close to that. But that's what it was going to be, to me, disastrous. And I don't think that that's like an overstatement of what it would have been to have this guy get to play after what he did. It's just a very simple rule in any sport, and the idea that it would ever be that line would be crossed only in college sports. So credit to the Big 12 and all those other schools and all the even like the AC or the SEC, Big 10 schools that have been out there like don't play Texas Tech. And all, like, there's been tremendous pressure. All of that is them saying all the haters can do whatever they want. But once you get into, okay, the whole Big 12 suing, and you may play them and you may be banned from the postseason. You may have wins that don't count. You may have no reward for the team because you played him. Now all of a sudden it's like, yeah, maybe we need to rethink this. Good on the Big 12.
0: Yeah. I mean, to me, it's great for college football. He's not playing because I think once you go down that road, as we discussed, it's just, it opens up the door to so many possibilities that you start, okay, well, is there anything that can actually be enforced? You know, is there anything that actually is a bridge too far when it comes to this discussion? And look, I know that at the end of the day, I mean, he still got the temporary injunction, so it's not like he couldn't have done it. Who knows the way this would have played out had, you know, the Big 12 continued along in their pursuit here or what that would have ultimately ended up looking like. I'm glad that we're not going to find out. Like, I'm glad that this is just being punted and that all parties involved are just kind of moving on from this. I am interested to see, like, does this have any, you know, once the season comes around, does it have any lingering effect on how people view Texas Tech out there? I mean, my guess is maybe early it will, but as we get into the season, it probably won't because people have short memories and they just move on and those things. So that's my guess. I don't know how much credit I'm willing to give Texas Tech in this decision. Like, I mean, you still got the president in the statement that they're putting out talking about how his health and well-being has always been like at the top of the concern list here. And it's like, well, we just know that that's not true. Like, that's just a total word salad that you're mixing in there. So it's not very easy for me to give Texas Tech any sort of credit in this, but it just kind of feels like the pressure won out in the end. And it got to a point where it was more harm than good to just try to continue to pursue this. So I don't know what this is going to mean for college football moving forward. Like, I would be interested to know, and it could, because people have said this, and I have to think they're right. I mean, Sorsby can't be the only player that has, especially when you're talking about an age range of 18 to like 23, 24-year-olds, he can't be the only player that is gambling out there. So if and when the time comes when these players get busted on this, do we have the same thing where somebody tries to go get a temporary injunction, gets it from the court, and they're technically eligible to play, and there's more outcry on this? Like, I don't know exactly what this is going to change moving forward here. Hopefully there's not too many more of these situations. But I'd have to think there's probably going to be at least another one at some point here, because every time this happens in the NBA or in the NHL or the NFL, we look at it and you say, well, so-and-so just got busted. There's no way this will ever happen again, right? And then inevitably it always does.
1: Yeah, well, certainly there'll be more gambling. I do think, I mean, his case is pretty extreme.
0: It doesn't mean that there
1: wouldn't be others. But, yeah, if let's say we do. We have a case where someone bet on their own team. Or, again, with him, he bet the under on Indiana and a half. And he bet the under on passing yards for the Indiana quarterback. He was a backup. I mean, that's betting against your team. So, let's say a similar situation. First of all, how much of an outlier was this judge? Because it really is like, it's still hard to understand the ruling.
0: Yeah.
1: Like, and that's, when it comes down to it, these are individuals. I mean, they're guided by precedent and everything, but they are individuals. So, was this just one whacked out rando judge? Or is it possible that you'd see another temporary injunction in a case like this? Will someone be willing to pursue that given the outcry? The entire sport banded together. For all the, you know, not great things going on in college sports, I will say I've been impressed by how everyone basically was like, no, this is a line. You don't cross it. What can we do to make this not happen? And it really didn't take that long until they're like, okay, all right, we're out. Is that enough to deter someone from pursuing something like this? I mean, to me, I think maybe to a point, but if it's a super high prospect with a huge payday and that school is all in on that person, and then you were to have this revelation again, how likely is it that we have exact same circumstances? Not very, but something like that, I think that's where the line is. It's like, well, we're still going to give it a try. I don't know. I think it depends on the school. We talked last week, would every coach play him in this situation? I don't think every would. Some people do. I've seen, like, Dan Wetzel wrote, like, you guys are crazy, basically, like everybody would do in the same situation, they'd all play him. I'm like, yeah, maybe. I mean, you may be right. I don't know. I think there's tiers to that. But I would hope that all the way that this played out, with this just getting dunked on to the point where they just have to back down, would be a deterrent. Because, again, you don't want young people to think, I can just do any of this, get a judge, and I'm good. So I'll just do whatever I want.
0: Well, and again, there's more to this than just the football part of it. But part of this discussion has always been interesting to me because of the football part of it, of like, how good is he? I don't know. Like, first off, there's debate on that. I mean, some people think he's a first-round talent. Some people don't. Some people don't think that that's what he's going to be in the NFL. So I don't know what that's ultimately going to mean. I mean, I do think he's good. How good is he? I don't know. Like, how different would it be, and would this same sort of response happen where they ultimately kind of cave on this and go away if it was like a Andrew Luck level prospect at Stanford? Like, would Texas Tech have folded on this if that's what it was? I don't know.
1: And then how does it play out? Because you've got, like, the Attorney General in Texas and Oklahoma screaming at each other, one saying, you know, like, Texas Tech can sue you if you try to do this, and then Oklahoma AG is like, you would lose badly, so go ahead and try it. And we would have just, I mean, just the lawyering up and the courtroom battling in college athletics has just reached a fever pitch. But it's a great question on how good he is. Baumgartner, I'm reading here, said basically a potential first rounder in this next draft at this point. But again, that's why this year would have dictated a lot of that, right?
0: And that's the thing. I mean, not to revisit last year, but there was a lot of quarterbacks that were potential first rounders heading into last year.
1: Came nowhere near it.
0: In some cases, didn't get drafted. 615-737-1025. Our phone number is 615-737-1025. More on the Sorsby case to get into. Coming up next, we'll take your thoughts on our phone and text lines. 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
1: We tried to solve the city's problems with scooters, but don't throw them over the bridge.
0: Yeah.
1: You heard some angelic singing today.
0: We've begun development on a Christmas album.
1: Yep.
0: From Rex Road.
1: Like your dad had a good idea. The
0: Red PT Cruiser that was used to rob you.
1: The Red PT Cruiser will be the sled.
0: But on the album cover.
1: Watch out for those red PT Cruisers out there, folks.
0: DJ Burnside, get going. See what that looks like.
1: Yeah. Oh, man. He's had some bangers lately, too.
0: I mean, he always does.
1: He does.
0: That's
1: all I want when I die is all that in one nice big scrapbook, you know?
0: So, fifth-round pick is what you've decided for the Titans. Make a bid for a fifth-round pick in the supplemental draft for Brendan Sorsby.
1: Throw it out there. The last time, by the way, that a team used a first-round pick was 1992 when the Giants used it for Dave Brown.
0: Okay.
1: So that was, you know, that's really interesting because the Giants had just he played for Duke. They had just won it. They'd kind of gone through the Sims era. They'd won a Super Bowl with him. They won a Super Bowl with Jeff Hostetler. And he and Sims were both there, and they threw out a first-rounder in 92 for Dave Brown, and I don't think he did anything. But a fifth-rounder for the Titans, to me, you're probably going to get outbid. So for people who don't know, we kind of went through the rules earlier, but it's sort of like – it's almost like a silent auction. And teams are tiered in three different tiers. It's like the worst teams, then the middle teams, and then the playoff teams. And so they get priority if a team in the worst tier, you know, like the worst teams from last year, if they put out a second round pick and a playoff team puts out a second round pick, the worst team would get him. I thought a fifth. He's talented. There's no question he's talented. Like you said last segment. Yeah, could be a first round pick. Whole bunch of dudes that we said that about last year, and some of them came back to college, some of them went way late in the draft, didn't get drafted. But he's talented. He's talented enough to throw a fifth rounder out there. You're trying to get rid of Will Levis. I mean, Hendon Hooker's hanging out right now. But young guy, what if he does get his stuff together? He is in treatment. You know, what if you end up with a diamond in the rough, Titans or whoever, you know, to throw out a lower pick like that, and you might have yourself. Now, you're then taking on some risk. You're taking on having to monitor all that stuff that he's going through. Like, how much does that deter teams from even messing with it? I don't know. Some probably are going to be
0: –
1: Some are like, nope, no thanks, off the board, no thank you. Will a team throw out a third for him? I'd be really surprised if a first or second round is offered up here. Would a team throw out a third for him? I think that would be the question.
0: There has been one instance over the last 20 years where a team has used a second-round pick or higher in the supplemental draft. And that was Josh Gordon in 2012. So the Browns used a second round pick in the supplemental draft for him.
1: And Pryor was third round.
0: Pryor was third round. Right? Sam Beal for the Giants was third round cornerback. You got to go all the way back to 2003 for another second round pick, which was Tony Hollings, the running back out of Georgia Tech that the Texans took.
1: Okay. Yeah, it's really interesting. Obviously, this is a really interesting case of why someone would join the supplemental draft too, you know, would apply for the supplemental draft. So, everybody's always looking for quarterbacks. Someone mentioned the Browns earlier. Hey, throw another quarterback in the mix and see if you can come out with something productive. He may be talented enough. You know, he may have enough upside. And again, I mean, he is in treatment. What if you think best case scenario on this? Of course, everybody thinks about risk, and he could lapse on this stuff. What if getting rid of this and taking this addiction head on and dealing with it makes him a better player? Now, he could, right? I mean, there's a flip side of this situation too, where it's like, okay, maybe he was forced to deal with it, and that's really was the situation. He got caught. He was forced to deal with it, but now he's dealt with it. What if he's an even better player, you know, than we've seen?
0: Yep.
1: Because he's dealt with this big issue he has.
0: My guess, he goes as a fourth rounder in the supplemental draft.
1: Okay.
0: I got a hard time seeing somebody get up more than that based on all the circumstances around it. I understand he's a quarterback, so that's the other thing here. Like, I'm sure, Joe, people have throughout the league already begun evaluating quarterbacks that they think are going to be available in 2027. So maybe there's some teams out there that just absolutely love the tape on the field, and they're willing to go up to like a third rounder. I'd be surprised if that's the case. My guess is he goes wherever he goes for a fourth round pick. That's my official guess. Okay. Sounds well, like it won't be here.
2: Sounds like next year's draft is supposed to be pretty good, right?
0: Yeah.
2: Teams are really high on it.
1: Well,
2: so maybe
1: people are talking about like it's one of the greatest drafts of all time. Tom McShay said the greatest draft he's ever seen.
2: So does that influence your decision there as far as wanting to give something up? How much does that factor in?
0: Well, and how deep into the draft do you care about that? That's the other thing, too.
1: It's right. Yeah, because when people talk about that, they're definitely talking about first round. They're talking about quarterbacks. They're talking about
2: top half,
1: second, third round. Fourth is probably, you're probably right. That's probably where someone would be like, okay, he's good enough for this. That's what I'm saying, Titans, throw out a fifth. Maybe no one does. Maybe no one does. And, again, the fifth, we talk about fifth, sixth, seventh rounders now like they're almost worthless. And that may be an exaggeration, but with a lot of players who project to those rounds, they just come back to school and make more money.
0: Yeah.
1: So, to me, I'm not worried about losing a fifth. Certainly not worried about losing a sixth or a seventh, but I'm not that worried about losing a fifth. And you could end up with an incredible score. Who knows?
0: What a quarterback room it could be if you kept Levis and you just had Ward, Levis, and Sorsby. A lot of young talent in that room at that point.
1: And you're just
0: got to find somebody somewhere.
1: And you're bouncing Trubisky. Trubisky's out of here.
0: Well, I mean, if you get Sorsby, I mean, you know, Levis still pretty cheap, you know. Just get them all. Trubisky can be here for a year. You find a way to manage four quarterbacks.
1: Sure.
0: I mean, probably not good news for our boy Hendon at that point.
1: It's probably not good news for him anyway.
0: Yep.
1: You know, but yeah, but if you were, let's say you did, and all of a sudden it's like, oh, actually, you win. You have Brendan Sorsby. Then.
0: I mean, you got to get rid of Levis.
1: Well, now, yeah, exactly. Like you, I guess you have even less leverage than you, less Levis leverage.
0: You might have to, like, wave him. Everyone, see you, bud.
1: Yeah, like, I mean, seriously, that or a seventh rounder, who cares, you know?
0: Yeah.
1: And someone's going to get a gift because I think, again, I think there's something there still with him, at least to be a QB2 in this league.
0: Hey, minicamp.
1: Maybe I'm too optimistic about him.
0: Minicamp underway today.
1: Okay.
0: The mandatory minicamp this week for the Titans. So now until Thursday, and then they're off for the summer, and it's training camp.
1: So we got 3 days of access and watching practice. Is that right?
0: I don't know. Today, I don't know what the access is.
2: 2 days, maybe?
0: Yeah. I don't know what the access looks like.
1: We're going to have PK is going to come in with more than just dumb takes about the Knicks that he doesn't even care about. He's going to actually give us Titans content tomorrow?
0: I think so.
1: Okay.
0: That'll be good.
1: Let's focus on that, PK, and not trying to pretend you're not a fake fan of the Knicks. That's my that is my request of you. Thank you.
0: Next man up, Jake Lyman, is coming up next. 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
5: 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Hope everybody's Tuesday is off to a great start. We got lots to talk about today. Of course, we got Dr. Crane. We were talking some World Cup before we got on the air. We'll get Nick Frazier's expert opinion about everything we've seen so far. But big news last night as the Brendan Sorsby saga ended just as fast as it began. In 8 days, we saw so much chaos around the Texas Tech football program and Brendan Sorsby. And it comes to an end last night as Sorsby decides that he is going to enter the NFL supplemental draft, and he is going to withdraw his lawsuit, therefore making him ineligible to play college football. That was part of the, I guess, dance that they had to do, because the supplemental draft is for guys who are ineligible to play college football. Judge said he was eligible. He withdraws the lawsuit. So now we wait. Late July, we will find out if and when a team is going to bid a pick on him. But the good news is, overall from this, Brendan Sorsby is not going to be playing college football in 2026.
6: The integrity of the game stays intact for the most part, I would say. If you're the Texas judge, you got to be like kicking yourself, right? You kind of look like a fool right now.
5: Well, so Parker has told us that this is a guy that they pulled out of retirement. Like, he was retired, and once the first judge recused himself from it, they asked him to come in and adjudicate the case. And so it's like, I guess his reputation, he doesn't really need it all that much anymore. But yeah. I think a lot of people made themselves look stupid in the last week, namely Texas Tech University, the president, the athletic director, Joey McGuire. Like, a whole lot of PR, you know, disasters for absolutely nothing, where Brendan Sorsby is not going to play for the team anyway. It got too difficult, right, for this to continue. And I think Brendan Sorsby realized that he was going to do more harm than good for himself, more harm than good for Texas Tech by playing this year and fighting this and trying to maintain his eligibility. And I think this is the right decision for everybody involved. But it's not like people are going to forget the way Texas Tech acted over the last week about this situation.
6: No, they were definitely trying to, you know, tippy-toe around the entire subject of the Sorsby lawsuit, because, like, the AD mentioned in his statement, we did not file the lawsuit and we are not funding the lawsuit. Just making sure that they can kind of keep their foot in the door, but not fully into the conversation. And again, they were like, oh, we're just here to support Sorsby in his time of need, XYZ after that. And then I read something last night that obviously they've parted ways, but Sorsby gets to keep that $4 to $5 million.
5: Yeah, I don't know if he's going to get the full amount. They're not going to ask back for anything that he already got. I don't know how much he's already been paid out and how much of that was contingent on, like, him actually being on the field. But yes, Texas Tech, at least, yeah, I mean, I guess that is, I don't know if I want to call it the right thing, but it's a nice thing to do for somebody to pay that out and not ask for it back, even though he's not actually going to play for your university. But yeah, it was a mess for a week, for 8 days. And I even said yesterday, as we were kind of wrapping up the show, that I did not think this would have any chance of being wrapped up before the Big 12 meetings in the media days in July. And never in my wildest dreams did I think Brendan Sorsby was just going to say, you know what, I'm going to go to the supplemental draft. I figured it was going to be like, hey, I got what I wanted, and we're going to fight this, and if it ends up that I have to ride the bench for a year, that's fine. I'll still get drafted somewhere. But respect to Brendan Sorsby. I don't know if this was fully his decision or fully Texas Tech's decision or a little bit of both, but I think

0: both realized that there wasn't really a way forward. The college football playoff, Big 12, the NCAA, all of their opponents were coming after them. There was no way that this was going to work out in the favor of Texas Tech and Brendan Sorsby if he actually played this year.
1: Yeah, it kind of goes back to the conversation we all had last Tuesday, and that was the college football playoff's eye test when it comes to Texas Tech. It could probably leave them out of the conversation if that's the case. Maybe Sorsby caught wind of that. Maybe Texas Tech caught wind of that, because everybody knows how much money is involved with the college football playoff. Not just football, but also baseball, softball, basketball, because there was that you know, entire wave of conversations of Nebraska and Georgia leaving them off their schedules going forward. So you wonder, if is that going to be a huge detriment to their athletic department? And maybe that was a little bit of what caught wind for Sorsby and also the office as well.
0: I think for Brendan Sorsby, you have to look at it and say, I'm hurting my teammates if I'm on this team. Yeah, maybe I'll get to play, but guess what? If the Big 12 bans Texas Tech from the Big 12 championship game, and the college football playoff is looking for an excuse to leave you out just because of him, you're hurting your teammates. And also, the level of uncertainty for Brendan Sorsby, I'm sure, was a large factor in this. Of, you have to enter your name for the supplemental draft by next Monday, June 22nd. That's the deadline. You have to make a decision by that point. And with all of the challenges coming to this ruling from the district judge in Lubbock, there's a decent chance that either the appeals court overturns it, the Big 12's punishment leads to Texas Tech deciding not to play him. There were so many different ways that he could have been kept off the field. I think it made sense for him to take the cleaner path, which is, you know what, I made a mistake. I'm not going to be able to play college football the way I wanted to this year. Let's go to the NFL supplemental draft and see if I can rebuild my career there rather than try and fight through all this legal red tape that he's going to face playing college football.
1: And also, too, like, to the financial aspect of all this, with his exit fee that was, you know, still in a lawsuit right now with Cincinnati, that's $1 million to the dot. If you're Sorsby, you got to look at it from the perspective of how much, and again, we don't know the exact number for what he collected at Texas Tech before he stepped on the field, but if that's a total of a $5 million NIL deal and you at least get half of that before you step on the field, $2.5 million, just pay out that exit fee or whatever it is. Again, people are going to litigate and go back and forth with that, but just pay it off. You have $1.5 million left in your little college fund or whatever that is, and if somebody takes a pick on you, third or fourth round pick, you're going to get an NFL salary of like $800,000. So again, you're kind of equaling out the negatives in some aspects. So that's something to look at.
0: Yeah, no, that is true. I mean, he's made some money during his time in college, and we'll get into the supplemental draft too, but I think there's a decent chance that he's going to end up in a training camp this year with an opportunity to prove himself. Now, he's not going to be a starter this year, but he's going to get the opportunity to sit, hopefully deal with his mental health issues that Texas Tech has talked about a ton, and maybe next year he gets an opportunity to compete for a job. 5745 on the text line says, big Sorsby guys, huh? I don't know if has anybody listened to our show that thinks we're big Sorsby guys? I'm just saying, I didn't think that he was going to stand up and say, you know what, I'm just not going to play. You know, I talked about last week about how this is like the NCAA is your parents. Like, they've got no, like, legal, they can't send you to jail for not cleaning your room, but you're supposed to respect their authority. And if they punish you for not cleaning your room, you do it. That's kind of the analogy I made. You're not going to get hauled off in a cop car because you didn't do your chores. I view this too as like, were you ever, when you were a kid, like, you got into, your mom wants you to come to the store with her and you're complaining about it. You're like, oh, I just want to stay home. I want to stay home. And you're complaining. She's like, fine, you stay home, and gets all upset. And you're like, no, it's okay. I'll come with you. It's like, this is kind of how I see it with Brendan Sorsby. It's like, he got his way and then saw the reaction to it and was like, okay, fine, I'll just go to the supplemental draft. Like, I didn't realize the backlash was going to be this bad. That's kind of how I view it with Brendan Sorsby, is he thought he knew what he wanted, and then he saw all of the hellstorm that rained down on Texas Tech and him over the last week, and he's like, you know what, the best thing for everybody is for me to just move on.
1: Yeah, again, it kind of comes down to greed a little bit. I don't know if it was fully the money that was involved with all this, because obviously we all know the draft is, and basically you look at college football, that is your resume to get into the NFL draft. Your stock goes super high, it goes super low. And I think for him, it was best to, like you said, part ways, go about your day. And I just, it makes you wonder, just did the guilt eat up at him, or was it the greed that, like, all right, I think it's enough?
0: Yeah, I would guess there's some of both there. Like, I'm sure there was some part of him that's like, hey, this probably isn't right. I shouldn't play. But it's also, you got to do what's best for your career. And with so little certainty over whether he would actually be able to play this year, I think it made sense for him to go into the supplemental draft. So Brendan Sorsby's going to move on from college football. The college football world rejoices this morning because it was only going to get worse. The Big 12 was suing the Texas Attorney General and Texas Tech to try and enforce their bylaws. The NCAA was trying to overturn it. Who knows if the college football playoff would have let them in. It would have led to a whole bunch of chaos and confusion that we don't really need over something that should have been so common sense. You bet on the sport you play, you don't get to play that sport anymore. And I'm glad that it sorted itself on its own. There wasn't any long legal battle that we had to follow for the next month or two, but it's over. Brendan Sorsby going to the NFL supplemental draft. And we'll talk about some teams that maybe could take a look at him and what the evaluation of him is as a quarterback. Could a team use a pretty high pick on Brendan Sorsby coming up next month? 615-737-1025 is the phone number. If you want to join the conversation, our phone and text line, driven by WilsonCountyHyundai.com. Matt in Nashville asks, how much of that NIL is going to pay off gambling debts? I don't know if he was in debt. Like, I assume that's kind of a joke there, but like...
1: A joke, and also that is illegal. Cannot
0: yeah.
1: Cannot do that.
0: Right. I don't think like Brendan Sorsby was... You know, dealing with bookies and stuff like that. Like, I mean,
1: if that's the case, there will be a mobster movie.
0: Right.
2: Well, it's not 1992 anymore.
0: Right. Like, I think he's, you know, he's going through what everybody has said is that he was like Venmoing people to bet for him because which that could be a whole other legal thing. Okay. I don't know.
1: That's a digital bookie sort of like that.
0: Right.
1: Again, that's another.
0: So maybe he owes his friend some money or something like that. I don't know. But
1: is there interest involved with that?
0: And see, this is something that the NFL is going to have to dig into. You've got a month now to do your homework. If you want to invest a pick in Brendan Sorsby, you've got to figure out whether there's more, another shoe that's going to drop in this situation, whether that's, did he do something illegal? Or is there more that we haven't heard of yet? I don't know. But that's, it makes this this draft process, it's not just about what can he do on the field, it's what is he bringing into our building that we don't really know about at this point.
1: So, a question to this.
0: Yeah.
1: If there is not a franchise out there in the NFL that does not pick him, does he now resort to the CFL or UFL at this point? Like, what's the deal?
2: Louisville King legend.
0: Yeah, I don't know. Like, would he just become an undrafted free agent and be free to sign with anybody? I don't know. I'll do some research on that during the break here. We'll talk about the supplemental draft, what that could look like for Brendan Sorsby, and are there some teams that stand out that could look to take a chance on the former Cincinnati quarterback? 615-737-1025. Off and running on this Tuesday morning. Jake Lyman, Nick Frazier, Connor Newt, next man up here on 102.5 The Game.
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0: Today, the Nashville Sounds take on the Memphis Redbirds. 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Jake Lyman, Nick Frazier, Connor Newt alongside you on this Tuesday, reacting to the news from last night. Brendan Sorsby has decided to withdraw his lawsuit that had granted him eligibility under the temporary restraining order, and he will enter the NFL supplemental draft, which will be held next month. Looking at the schedule, it looks like there's an opportunity for him to hold a pro day coming up in early July and show off for NFL teams. And then the draft would happen in late July. Teams would bid picks. So it's not like you go through and teams pass over and over and over until somebody finally picks them. You bid a round pick and you see if you have the highest round pick, then you end up taking him and he would be your player. But you'd have to give up that pick in next year's draft. And if multiple teams bid the same round pick, there is a lottery system that separates who would get them based on last year's record. The teams are split into three groups between teams that had six or less losses, the rest of the non-playoff teams, and then playoff teams. And there's a lottery system for each pool that decides what the order is. I hope that makes about as much sense as it can.
1: I love this.
0: So teams will bid a round pick on Brandon Sorsby, and whoever has the highest pick either in a round all by themselves or within a round will get Brandon Sorsby on their team. Simple enough?
1: Yeah, it is. That's fantastic.
0: Before we talk about just the evaluation of the player in general, do you think that this whole situation is going to tank what his draft stock would have been? There are people who think he could be a top 10 pick in next year's draft if he had played at Texas Tech, be a first-round pick next year. I don't think there's anybody who's going to spend a first-round pick on Brandon Sorsby, mostly just because of what he is on the field. You haven't seen enough during his time in college to say, yeah, that's worth a first-round pick in what's expected to be a pretty loaded draft next year. I think if you're looking at without, like, push the gambling stuff to the side, I think teams might be willing to spend a day two pick on Brandon Sorsby in the supplemental draft. But you can't push the gambling stuff to the side. There is clearly a character concern, and is this going to linger onward? Like, is this something we're going to have to deal with for a long time concern that I think maybe puts him more in the fourth or fifth round type of range? But again, it's a game of chicken. That's what the supplemental draft is how high can you go or how low can you go and still get the player that you want?
1: Yeah, for Sorsby's sake, like in the realm of what potential draft pick, I was thinking in the window of 3 to 5, third round to fifth round, in that kind of range.
0: Yeah.
1: Because like you said, there is a possibility he could be one of those kind of day two picks they give up for him. But just overall, the entire, I guess, look, like a widescreen view of the Sorsby situation, I could see maybe one or two teams, but not like five or six. I can't get on board with like a lot of teams being interested.
0: Yeah, I mean, I think there are going to be teams that throw a bid in and just say, if no one else goes higher than us, then great, we'll take him, but we're not going to be aggressive about it.
1: Right.
0: I heard Joe say the Titans should put a fifth round in. The Titans are one of the few teams that I'm like, yeah, you probably don't even need to consider putting it in. You've got Ward, Trubisky, Levis in that room already.
1: There's don't forget about Hendon Hooker.
0: And Vols, yeah, sure. Sorry, Vols. Hendon Hooker, too.
14: It needs to be a team that feels comfortable redshirting him, but also has some question marks at their starting position. Like the Saints, for example. You feel good about Tyler Shuck right now, but if he were to go down with injury or something,
0: yeah,
14: you would throw Sorsby in there. But
1: yeah,
14: maybe Houston gets involved. You've got question marks with C.J. Stroud. Maybe San Francisco, you're probably not going to start him over Brock Purdy, but he's still a little hazy there.
0: Right.
14: So I think it needs to be someone that you feel comfortable redshirting him behind, but also someone that you're not afraid to pull the plug on if it's necessary.
0: I think that's a perfect way to put it. I'm looking at the in-between teams here that might look at Brandon Sorsby. I watched a video, Field Yates kind of went through who he thought could look into it, and the teams he mentioned were Jets, Browns, Dolphins, Cardinals, who, in my opinion, those are the four worst teams in the NFL. And I look at those teams and say, I think they've all already got a project quarterback that they're throwing out there this year. I don't know what the Browns are going to do. Maybe Deshaun Watson starts, but Browns have Shedeur Sanders. Mm-hmm. The Jets just drafted Cade Klubnik. The Cardinals just drafted Carson Beck. The Dolphins just spent a bunch of money on Malik Willis. Like, they've got these guys who are kind of lottery tickets, and it's like, if they work out, great. If not, no harm done. I don't really see them having a need to spend a pick when I think all of those teams have it in the back of their mind that our quarterback situation's not very good. We may end up taking one in the first round next year. So I don't know if they would want to go after Brandon Sorsby. I'm looking at the teams that are kind of, as Connor said, like, you know, you don't have a solidified guy. You guys texted me last night, the Texans. Like,
1: that was Connor Newt. Yeah.
0: Yeah, like Connor said, the Texans, and that's a team that I think might be a good fit for him. C.J. Stroud obviously is the guy there right now, but with what you've seen and the decline the last 2 years, I don't think anybody feels super stable with C.J. Stroud as the quarterback long-term there based on what you saw in the playoffs, especially last year. So Brandon Sorsby could be a guy who is not going to threaten C.J. Stroud in any way this year.
1: Right.
0: But he becomes a lottery ticket backup plan that you have that say, hey, if CJ Stroud is not good this year, we've already got somebody in the building that we feel has potential that could end up being the next young quarterback for this franchise.
1: See, for me, I think Atlanta would be that team. Obviously, they have two left-handed quarterbacks, but minus that, that is an offense that has the weapons that could honestly flourish under a guy like Sor.

0: being year two or three, if he does stay that long in the league, that, again, is very similar to the Houston Texans vibe. You don't really know what you have in C.J. Stroud. Is he going to regress again? Same thing for Michael Penix, having the injury history. Is he going to regress? Is that going to mean Tua's going to have an opportunity in Atlanta? And is Tua going to regress from his time in Miami down to Atlanta? So you got to wonder, if that's the case, why not spend a fifth or sixth round pick in the supplemental draft on a guy like Sorsby?
1: Yeah, and it's, again, it's a game of chicken. How low can you go and still get the guy you want? So teams are going to have to weigh that of, hey, if we put a fourth in there, do we think there's a decent chance we get him? But can we guarantee we get him if we do a third? Like, that's the kind of mindset that's going to be going on throughout these buildings. But there's so much that has to be sorted out here. Of course, you've got to do all your homework on the background. If there's legal trouble coming, like if he's going to get arrested, I don't know all the specifics of what he did and when he did it. Like, was he underage when he was gambling? And did he send money across state lines? Like, all of this is still out there. NFL teams are going to have to do their homework and make sure there's not, another shoe that's going to drop in this Brandon Sorsby gambling scandal. Then you also have to look on the field and be like, all right, yeah, there's a lot of potential here, and I know scouts liked what they saw at Cincinnati, but it was potential, I think, is the word there. You didn't actually see it in college. Cincinnati was fine last year. He was fine at Cincinnati, but it's not like he was this superstar guy. So I think teams... I feel bad for the scouts. I saw somebody tweet this. It's like, scouts, this is like the 2 months that they've got off before college football season starts, and now these teams that might consider Sorsby are going to have to go all in and make sure they're doing all their homework on whether this guy would be a good fit.
0: Yeah, right now, for me, Sorsby, if I had to compare him to another quarterback in college football, and correct me if I'm wrong, like, I could be overstepping boundaries here, he, to me, is like the comparison of Lenore Sellers. Like, everybody sees the intangibles in this guy.
1: Yeah.
0: Definitely could be the creme de la creme, Heisman preseason favorite. And now, I mean, we all saw what happened last year with Sellers. Just didn't really live up to the expectation.
1: Right.
0: Kind of the same thing for me with Sorsby. If he did play for Texas Tech, that to me would have been the same trajectory.
1: Yeah, that's why I think when you looked at, like, the way too early mock drafts, people had him going 8th or 15th. And I think that was projection on him having a big year at Texas Tech. He didn't have any year at Texas Tech, so you've got to go based on the knowledge that you have right now. And I think 3rd through 5th round is the range you said. I think that's right. Like, I think there may be a team that gets aggressive and says, if he ends up being a franchise quarterback, 3rd round pick isn't going to – I mean, that's a steal. But I think teams may also be scared that there may be more coming with the off-the-field stuff with Brandon Sorsby that would make it like, all right, do we want to give up a third-round pick in next year's draft?
0: Now, if there is a team out there that does give up a third-round pick, let's say, for example, like a Houston or Atlanta, then if they are awarded Brandon Sorsby and they have to give up that third-round pick, there are going to be people in that fan base that start to question that front office's decision.
1: Right.
0: Like, what are we doing? We already have enough quarterbacks.
1: Yeah.
0: We already have C.J. Stroud. What are we doing?
1: Especially because it is... As of now, Brandon Sorsby's the only player in this supplemental draft. So it's not like the NFL draft where, you know, the Titans take Malik Willis and it's like there's another pick 15 or 10 minutes later. And it's like there's a reaction to it, but it kind of falls into the wave of everything else that's going on during the NFL draft. This is one pick. One team is going to pick Brandon Sorsby, and it's going to dominate the news cycle for that team for a little bit there. So you're right. It's like the front office is kind of going out on a limb by saying, we want this guy in our building, and we're going to give up X pick to make it happen. There's a lot that's going to go into it, and we are still about 5 or 6 weeks away from the supplemental draft. I don't think they've set a date on it yet, but late July is what we've been told, and Brandon Sorsby officially is going to enter. 615-737-1025 is the phone number. We'll get to some of your thoughts on this coming up next. Jake Lyman, Nick Frazier, Connor Newt, next man up, 1025 The Game.
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3: I'm Fox 17 Code Red meteorologist Greg Bobis. Our forecast today starting off in the upper 50s and low 60s. Comfortable low humidity and a few clouds on and off throughout our day. A little warmer this go round. We'll be in the mid-80s this afternoon. Next rain chance is creeping across the board going into Thursday.
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1: Uno, Next man up, 102.5 The Game. Jake Lyman, Nick Frazier, Connor Newt. Breaking down the latest developments in the Brendan Sorsby saga, which looks to be coming to a close. Not going to play college football this year, entering the NFL supplemental draft. Before we get back into that, though, Wawa has hooked us up. I being from Northern Virginia, we've had Wawa up there, and I used to love going there. The hoagies are the best at Wawa, by the way. So I am thrilled that Wawa has stopped by. They are opening in Clarksville on June 18th. That's Thursday. I mean, big thanks to the Wawa crew for coming in and hooking us up.
0: Look, they got a chocolate chip cookie the size of my face. Everybody knows I'm a big chocolate chip cookie guy. This right here, dip that in a little bit of coffee, hands down the best cookie I've had in a while.
1: I got to say, the soft pretzels, too. Great. I was kind of overwhelmed out there with all the stuff that they had. It's like we got called out into the hallway, and it's like Wawa's in town, and they gave us sandwiches, snacks, drinks. I mean, and I'm excited. It's opening in Clarksville. I may have to make a trip up there this weekend. It's grand opening weekend. Free coffee and hot beverages all weekend long.
0: I mean, I feel like I'm in hog heaven. As a kid, I grew up going to get coffee with my grandparents. They got the senior discount. Free coffee? That's the American discount.
1: Well, guess
0: I love
1: what? It's for everybody up there in Clarksville this weekend.
0: Even better.
1: Any size fountain drink, 99 cents. Any short hoagie, $4. And 16-ounce smoothies, $3. So Wawa, flying to Tennessee, opening his first store June 18th, 1290 Parkway Place in Clarksville. Get out there. We are thrilled that they are here with us today.
0: Those prices, you can't beat them.
1: No.
0: It's like the prices have never been low. Those prices are fantastic. I mean, seriously, I if I'm trying to ball on a budget, you go to Wawa. And again, the wonderful pretzel, look, it's the Infinity Pretzel, the flavor that lasts forever.
1: I know. I kind of want to go to break again so I can have more of it. But anyway, we'll
11: do that.
0: And they were telling me about this diet iced tea. Apparently, that's their top drink at Wawa.
1: It looks great.
0: I asked them, is it like unsweet tea? They go, no. I was like, interesting.
1: So it's iced tea, like sweet tea, but no sugar.
0: Even better. Hang on. Let me just give a little sweet.
1: Yeah, there we go. Live taste test.
11: You're going to have to do the talking. We're eating.
1: I know. Yeah, you guys are eating. Maybe I'll just.
0: Hold up now. That's got a little lemon flavor to it. That is smooth. I'm in for this. You could add that to literally anything. I mean, wow.
1: I love it.
0: And I'm not over-exaggerating. I'm being serious. I'm a foodie.
1: I know. I feel like it sounds like we're over-exaggerating, but no. Like, we went out into the hallway, and they had a full spread out there. They had T-shirts. Like, we're all in on Wawa.
11: Which I need to go back and get. I will never pass.
1: Yeah, that's true. Yeah. That's true. And again, like, I'm from Northern Virginia, where we had Wawas everywhere. And coming down here, like, there's some fine gas station convenience stores, but Wawa is a step above all of them. So I'm excited. Clarksville, doors open Thursday at 8 a.m. And if you want a free T-shirt, the first 250 customers get them. So ribbon cutting at 8:30 on Thursday out there in Clarksville.
0: Nice. Let's go. Shout out to Clarksville.
1: Yeah. We will. We'll talk more about Wawa throughout the show because we're thrilled that they came out here. But I did want to get to some of your thoughts on the text line about the Brendan Sorsby situation. Nevada Josh is a little confused about the supplemental draft. He says, what is the purpose of a supplemental draft and what makes them decide when to do it? So basically, there's only a draft if there's somebody who wants to enter the draft. So there hasn't been a draft since 2013. The last time a player was picked was 2019. Jalen Thompson was the last player who was picked in a supplemental draft back in 2019 by the Cardinals. But there are plenty of names that you would recognize who have been supplemental draft picks. Josh Gordon was a second-round supplemental pick by the Cleveland Browns. Terrell Pryor by the Raiders in the third round back in 2011. Ahmad Brooks in the third round in 2006. The most famous one, of course, is Chris Carter, who was a fourth-round supplemental pick by the Philadelphia Eagles. Ate too much during the break there. This was 1987. Not only Chris Carter in the supplemental draft that year, but Brian Bosworth, too.
0: The Boss?
1: Was a first-round pick by the Seattle Seahawks. So that's the supplemental draft. If a player is ruled ineligible or kicked off his team before the season starts, you get the opportunity to enter the NFL supplemental draft. So with Brendan Sorsby entering it, that means there will be the first draft since 2023. And Sorsby, he's going to get picked. Somebody is going to take a chance on him. The question is just how early and which team feels like it's worthwhile for them to make that move. I think there are a lot of teams that can look at this as a lottery ticket, and you may be getting a discount on Brandon Sorsby based on where he was projected to go in the 2027 draft, but it's also like you're trying to get the most value that you possibly can, and you don't know what other teams are going to do. I wonder if there's going to be a team that feels like Brandon Sorsby can be their franchise quarterback down the road, and they make a move for him. That would probably, to me, that would mean going second or third round pick.
0: Look, if Minnesota didn't have Kyler Murray and J.J. McCarthy, I would see Minnesota getting a second or third round pick for a guy like Brandon Sorsby in the supplemental draft. I mean, I could see it. I know, like you mentioned earlier with Cade Klubnik and the Jets, they've already picked him. But if I'm the Jets, use a third on a guy like that. There are teams out there that are in need of a quarterback of the caliber of Brandon Sorsby. Like, you look at Seattle, for example. Yes, they have Sam Darnold, but after that, you have out of Alabama, I'm forgetting his name.
17: Jalen Milroe.
0: Thank you so much. It just after that, what do you got? Not much.
1: Drew Lock.
17: What about Indianapolis? Where would you put a team
1: like
17: that?
1: See, actually, that's a good thought, because with Daniel Jones, you just don't know what he's going to be coming off the torn Achilles. And he's only on a 2-year deal, so it's not like you have him locked in long term. Anthony Richardson's not going to be on your team much longer. Unless you really believe in Riley Leonard, like, Brandon Sorsby's probably an upgrade of what you have in terms of a young quarterback. I wouldn't hate that for the Colts if they were to make a move to go get Brandon Sorsby.
0: It just makes the AFC South even more fun to watch.
1: Out of the teams that I mentioned that are, like, the bad teams who could be looking to draft a quarterback next year, I think the Dolphins could make the most sense. Because, like, for the Jets and the Cardinals, you just took mid-round quarterbacks in April, Cade Klubnik, Carson Beck. I don't know if I necessarily see the point in adding Brandon Sorsby to that room when you already kind of have a guy who's been in there for the offseason workouts. Adding another, unless you really believe in him, adding another guy in there doesn't make a whole lot of sense to me. But for the Dolphins, like, Malik Willis, I don't know how long he's going to be the quarterback there. And Quinn Ewers, I think, is their backup. So I wouldn't hate it for the Dolphins. Looking at some other teams, there's not a ton that, like, make a ton of sense for Brandon Sorsby, which is why this is going to be interesting, because I think there's a handful of teams that you could go and say, yeah, they might want to go take a chance on him. I wonder if there's, like, a surprise team that could come out of the woodwork, like the Dallas Cowboys. Like, do you get a project? You did it with Tony Romo with Dak Prescott. You brought in a guy who, mid-round pick, you said, we're going to let this guy develop, and he turned into a franchise quarterback for you. Maybe you add Brandon Sorsby behind him and have a succession plan if Dak Prescott doesn't continue to grow.
0: What about this? Tampa Bay.
1: That one makes sense, too.
0: With the whole Baker Mayfield saga in the contract,
1: right?
0: Are they going to extend him? Is he going to do long-term, short-term? What is it? Why not go grab a Brandon Sorsby in a third or fourth round supplemental draft?
1: Yeah.
17: That entire division feels like they could
1: right.
17: take a chance.
1: Yeah, I mean, yeah. It wouldn't shock me. Carolina behind Bryce Young. That would make sense. You mentioned Atlanta. The Saints, I think the Saints would be the least likely out of those four, but it's not impossible. I just think with Tyler Shuck there, a little redundant to bring in Brandon Sorsby. But lots of good options. I think there are a lot of teams that may say, no, just not worth it to us. I would say the Titans would fall in that category. You've got a crowded quarterback room. You need as many picks as you can get. I don't even think there's a reason to bid a pick for Brandon Sorsby if you're the Titans. But there are a handful of teams, including, I think my favorite two that we've brought up are the two in the AFC South, Houston and Indianapolis. I think it would make sense for both those teams.
0: I mean, would Jacksonville kind of fall in that conversation now that we're just in AFC South conversations there? I mean,
1: does Jacksonville have, like,
0: I understand they spent a lot of money on Trevor Lawrence. I understand that they think he is the franchise quarterback of the future. But with the production out of that team the last couple of seasons, it would draw concern a little bit, right?
1: Yeah, I mean,
17: he had kind of a career year last year, though.
1: Yeah.
0: It's fair.
1: But knowing that Brandon Sorsby, he's not playing this year. He would be getting a redshirt year. The backup in Jacksonville is Nick Mullins. And then you've got Carter Bradley and, who knows?
17: Glennon.
1: No.
17: Oh.
1: Joey Aguilar.
0: That's right. Jacksonville. I forgot he's in their camp.
17: Yeah. Jaguar. That's right.
1: Yes. Jaguar. Yes. Honestly, out of the teams in the AFC South of who it would make the most sense to bring in Brandon Sorsby, I would say the Titans are last.
0: I agree.
1: because you already have a young quarterback you're developing. The other three, it's like, yeah, there are question marks about your current quarterback. Maybe bringing in a project who's going to take a couple of years would make sense. Not saying the Titans couldn't do it, but I just think given the crowded nature of your quarterback room and you have a second-year quarterback already, probably not.
0: And if Brennan Sorsby really loves football like everybody is in the NFL, his back's against the wall. He has really nothing to fall back on because of the situation he's put himself in. So he's going to be competing for a spot regardless.
1: Yeah.
0: Which would put a lot of pressure on those starting quarterbacks, like he mentioned with C.J. Stroud, and you guys have both mentioned with Daniel Jones.
1: Brennan Sorsby entering the NFL supplemental draft after withdrawing his lawsuit. The saga is over. It was a crazy week, but it is finally over. Sorsby going to go to the NFL and will not play college football this year. We'll take any of your thoughts on that situation. Wrap up hour number one coming up next. We'll get into the Titans coming up at 10 as mandatory minicamp starts today over at Vanderbilt Health Football Center. We'll get into all of it coming up. Jake Lyman, Nick Frazier, Connor Newt, next man up. 1025 The Game.
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27: I'm back in the saddle like some old cowboy who dug his way out of his grave.
1: Next man up, 102.5, The Game, Jake Lyman, Nick Frazier, Connor Newt alongside you, finishing up the first hour of the show. We've been reacting to the news that Brennan Sorsby not going to be playing college football this upcoming season. Although he got the temporary injunction last week, he's decided to part ways with Texas Tech and enter the NFL supplemental draft, given the backlash over the last 8 days following the decision from the Lubbock court judge. Nevada Josh says, how much do you want to bet the Browns are going to put a bid in the supplemental draft? It wouldn't shock me if they put a bid in, but the only coach or front office person that I've seen publicly comment on this was Todd Monken, and he basically said, we don't want to get involved in it.
0: They got Pavia. So it doesn't matter, right? Oh, no, I'm sorry. I'm just thinking of Jesse Minter. Excuse me. Yeah.
1: Todd Monken's with Cleveland. Monken is now with Cleveland. Yes, he was with Baltimore. Yes. He came out and said, he said, I don't know what Andrew's thoughts are, Andrew Berry, their DM, but he said, in my mind, that's not something we would want to get involved in. So I'm going to say maybe no on the Browns. It would publicly show a little bit of a disconnect between your coaching staff and your front office, as we've already saw that last year they drafted Shedeur Sanders, even though Kevin Stefanski didn't want to coach him. So we'll see, but I would
0: and Dylan
1: guess
0: Gabriel.
1: Yeah, I would guess the Browns probably don't put a bid in, but maybe.
0: Never know. The Browns, literally, they're a giant question mark that you just don't know what they're going to do. I mean, I'd say the beauty of the NFL, but also the downfall of the NFL, is because you want a little structure where there's, you know, quality competition across the league, but when you have a franchise like the Browns that they don't really have a true direction, then you have question marks around that.
1: Yeah. I mean, Cleveland is the one place where you're like, they're always going to do what's probably not best based on what we've seen.
0: I mean, you get rid of Myles Garrett in a trade and you get Jared Verse back, so you wonder if you can start building around a guy like Jared Verse on the defensive side of the football, and then you already have three quarterbacks to choose from. They're slowly building that offense. They have, Isaiah Bond. They have Jerry Jeudy, is that right?
1: Yeah, Judy's still there.
0: Yep. So they grabbed a few other, Casey Concepcion.
1: Yeah, they drafted Concepcion and Denzel Boston this year.
0: They have a solid young wide receiver core they can build around with those young quarterbacks. Now you have to solidify that offensive line that a lot of those guys were aging and they got rid of last year.
1: Yeah, I want to say they swapped out all five offensive linemen this offseason.
0: Yeah.
1: They have two first-round picks. They don't really have a solution at quarterback right now. I think they're looking to address quarterback in 2027 rather than spend a pick in the supplemental draft.
0: Right.
1: Matthew in Nashville takes me where I wanted to end on this subject. He says, two questions. What did y'all make of Cody Campbell's defiant rant he posted yesterday on Twitter in response to Sorsby applying for the supplemental draft? And what was the point of all of it? Texas Tech is now a villain of college athletics, and Sorsby will never play a snap for them. Yes. I mean, that's kind of the last 8 days. The only real consequence that came out of this is everybody views Texas Tech differently.
0: Mm-hmm.
1: I said it when it happened that Texas Tech should be a good story of the NIL era, that if you have the right investment in your program, you can go compete at the highest level. And they've ruined all that with the way they've handled this. I mean, the Joey McGuire with he didn't murder anybody, and the 22-minute-long video of them justifying their actions and all of that. The only point, or the only real result from the past 8 days that changed anything, is people view Texas Tech differently as a team that will pretty much do anything in the pursuit of trying to win football games.
0: It kind of goes for kind of majority of all the Texas teams in college football because of all the oil money that's involved and all the NIL, all the resources they have in that state. I think it kind of puts an asterisk next to not only Texas Tech, but teams like SMU, who in years past have had the death penalty back in the 80s. So you look at that, and then you bring in teams like Texas and Texas A&M. And I don't know. To me, I just think it's not only just Texas Tech. It's just all the teams in Texas to me.
1: Yeah.
0: And I hate to conglomerate all of them, but
1: right.
0: You know,
1: you see Sark, his comments yesterday?
0: No.
1: He said, who knows, by the time Joey McGuire's done at Texas Tech, maybe Patrick Mahomes will be playing for them again. And, you know, the petty back and forth between Texas Tech and Texas has been funny. With Texas Tech now, like, I don't think Will Hammond's a horrible quarterback that they've got, but clearly their ceiling is probably about the same as it was last year. I think they're going to be a team that can win the Big 12 and is going to be the best team in the Big 12. But I don't see that team going and competing for a national championship. I think when they meet the big boys out of the Big Ten and the SEC, they're going to be outmatched again. We saw it. They didn't score a point against Oregon last year. So I do think that they're going to be a good team again. They're going to be in the college football playoff conversation. But, I mean, for them, Sorsby was kind of supposed to be the missing piece that could elevate their offense. Will Hammond, I don't think, is going to do that.
0: So you don't think Mitch Griffs gets the start? The senior quarterback?
1: No, Hammond is apparently the guy who they're looking at. Maybe there's a competition during fall camp, but and it sucks for Texas Tech, right?
0: Yeah.
1: It does. And if they had handled it differently, I think everybody would have kind of sided with Texas Tech and said, man, that sucks. You went out and you felt like you had the quarterback, and he made some mistakes that didn't allow him to be that missing piece for your team. But because they tried to play him, it's like, and they can hide behind all we were doing was following the instructions of a legal proceeding in a court. But you know right from wrong, and you know what should be done in terms of helping the sport of college football and all sports as a whole, and you didn't do it. And so that's, as Matthew and Nashville said, what's the point of all of it? Texas Tech is now a villain of college athletics, and Sorsby will never play in a Red Raiders uniform.
0: No. You'll probably get a few fans here and there that buy the Sorsby jerseys online, and I don't know if that goes to his NIL collective yet or anything like that, but you're going to have a few Texas Tech fans that kind of rebel and say, yeah, we're still going to buy our Sorsby gear for Texas Tech.
1: Yeah.
0: I mean, it's just that's the.
1: I'm sure those will be like novelty jerseys down the road.
0: Yeah. Everybody loves those type of jerseys, right? Especially if they're throwbacks or alternates.
1: Right. I mean, it'll be 15 years down the road. You'll be at a Texas Tech game and see somebody wearing a Sorsby jersey, and you're like, really?
0: But I think at this point, now that we all know the future of Sorsby, and now that he's headed to the supplemental draft, Texas Tech can kind of move on from a scheduling purpose. Meaning, like, looking at their TV schedule, they only had four nationally televised games. Now they can go on and say, all right, majority of our conference games, because it's the Big 12, will be streamed on ESPN+. But after that, if we actually become a pretty decent team after week four, week five, we can now be flexed into some of these national games. So, again, I think it's a good thing that they both have parted ways, because, like we mentioned at the start of the show, is that it was hindering the program. It was hindering their opportunities to get true exposure for the brand.
1: Right. And you saw teams, not just in football, but athletic departments say, we're not going to schedule Texas Tech. I wonder if some of that starts to subside now that Sorsby's gone, but I don't know. I think you're not going to look at Texas Tech the same after this whole situation over the last week.
0: Do you think, this is just a question out of left field, but do you think Mahomes gave him a little phone call or text, give him a little advice?
1: Yeah, I don't know. I think it's a... It's a good question.
3: His logo's on those jerseys.
0: Exactly.
3: That's bad representation.
1: Somebody put out this morning, Dylan Raiola has the chance to do the funniest thing ever. Obviously, the portal's closed, and I think they've locked down the ability to make post-portal moves, but how funny would that be? Dylan Raiola says, guess what? I'm going to Texas Tech.
3: Wasn't that a thing this summer? And Joey McGuire said, yeah, we have no interest in
1: that. Yeah, I think it was. I think it was.
0: Could you imagine if he did end up transferring to Texas Tech and pay homage to Brent Sorsby, start doing the Money Manziel stuff after he scores touchdowns? That would
3: make
0: be
3: it rain, baby.
0: That would be the craziest thing in college football.
1: Things movies are made about.
0: Yes.
1: 615-737-1025 is the phone number. Brendan Sorsby not going to play college football this season, and everyone is thrilled about it. He will enter the NFL supplemental draft, and we'll have to see how that plays out and which team thinks that he would be worth it to bring into their building. 615-737-1025. We'll talk Titans coming up in hour number two, as they are out on the practice field coming up in about an hour for the first day of mandatory minicamp. Robert Saleh going to speak this morning as well. We will give you updates from that and talk about Robert Saleh as a whole. We haven't seen him coach a game yet, but you've gotten to see some of these open practices, gotten to hear from him. What have been the first impressions of Robert Saleh as a head football coach here in Nashville? We'll talk about it coming up next. Jake Lyman, Nick Frazier, Connor Newt, Parker Kelly not here today.
3: He's in spirit.
1: I feel like Parker Kelly has become like a punctuation mark for me, because he's like, it's like the last thing that I say heading to break,
3: or maybe even a question mark. If you understand that reference.
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4: ElectronicExpress.com. 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
5: Man, the kids really love that playhouse, huh?
6: 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It's a rental property.
7: Kids, off Gary's roof. 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
6: Of course. 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
4: Can I check it out? 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
4: What about the treehouse?
6: That's Marie's.
4: Who's Marie?
6: Our neighbor who's renting the treehouse. She's up there streaming her British baking show.
4: All right.

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3: Next Man Up, 102.5 The Game. Jake Lyman, right now all alone in the studio. I don't know where Nick Frazier and Connor Newt have gone. Here on this Tuesday morning, second hour, here on 102.5 The Game, we are broadcasting from the Busy Bee Plumbing, Heating, and Air Conditioning Game Nashville Studios, home of the $99 yearly Beehive membership, where the buzz is always about great service. Were you guys out there indulging in some more Wawa?
19: Maybe. I can't confirm.
3: I don't blame you.
19: Deny.
3: I don't blame you.
19: Nicola needed assistance.
3: I thought about it. I mean, the Wawa is great. I am almost through this pretzel. Got the lemonade here, too. I haven't dug into the hoagie yet. I think that'll be more of a final hour type of snack.
19: Right there with you. I mean, I devoured the cookie and the coffee. That's unbelievable.
20: I'm saving it for lunch, but I'm excited.
3: Yeah, no, it's a good idea. I think I'm going to try and save it. Excuse me, for closer to lunchtime, but again, very thankful to have Wawa out here, opening in Clarksville on Thursday, 1290 Parkway Place, holding a grand opening celebration on June 18th. It's a morning full of fun Wawa events, including giveaways, free coffee, and more. Doors open at 8 a.m. with a ribbon-cutting celebration at 8:30, so make sure you head up there if you're around Clarksville. Go check out Wawa. It's great. I'm so glad to have one here in Middle Tennessee. Let's talk some Titans here in hour number two as they kick off mandatory mini camp coming up today. About an hour away from practice, Robert Saleh going to speak shortly to the media. And with Robert Saleh, obviously we knew a decent amount about him coming in. He'd been a head coach previously with New York, and coming in here for a second opportunity, just as we've said with Cam Ward and with Carnell Tate and whichever way you want to take it, you can't make any big judgments off of what you're seeing from Robert Saleh as a coach in June. But I think you've gotten to see maybe some of the adjustments that he's made from his time in New York, what he's like as a coach, what some of his assistants are like out there on the field. And I'll say, I think the first impression has been solid from Robert Saleh. Obviously, we're way early in this process, but I like what I've seen from him as he's tried to build off of some of the issues that he had in New York and be better from it.
19: Yeah, I think the only thing you can truly judge from a guy like Robert Saleh and his staff is the character, how they carry themselves in between snaps, in between drills, just in between practices as well. I mean, Connor's been the one out there at practices, but you could probably, attest to more of this than I can, but

0: but just overall his character on the field, how do you think he's handled himself and carried himself as a true head coach?
1: The common discussion among us in the media, and I think people outside the media, but mostly us when we're at practices, it's just nice to see adults on the field again.
2: Yep.
1: And that's no slight, well, sort of it is. It's sort of a slight to Ryan Callahan and the staff he assembled, but there it seems like there's more accountability being held out there. I've heard more words that I can't say on the air out there in the one day I've been out there, and I'll be out there tomorrow, so I'll let you guys know if things change. But I've heard more words that we can't say on the air out on the field in one day than I have the entire last season. So it's really shows you that there's adults out there, there's maturity, and whether or not that translates to the field, we'll see. But it is nice that you at least have that to think about.
2: Well, yeah, and a lot of people last year, we're talking about the way Brian Callahan ran his offseason program and some of the decisions he made with the summer camp games and all that kind of stuff. And I think a lot of people wanted to say, oh, it's going to be okay. It's just June. And, you know, in a lot of cases, I think that's right. But I think you can look back and say that Brian Callahan was in over his head. And with Robert Saleh, at least I don't get that impression because he's done it before. And that was my number one priority for the Titans in their head coaching search was get somebody who has been a head coach before. Get somebody who can come in here and isn't going to be drinking through a fire hose and it's like, all right, I've got to do this, this, this, and this. Robert Saleh has come in, and I think there are some things that he did well while he was in New York. And I like that he's going to be calling the defense. I think his explanation for that was strong when he first came in, was that I want to feel connected to the game, and I want to, you know, feel every single play on the defensive side of the ball. So you can see that he is making some of those adjustments from what he did in New York. And as Connor said, I think you're just seeing guys who know what they're doing out there on the field. And that starts with Robert Saleh, the coordinators, of course, Brian Daboll and Gus Bradley, and even some of the positional coaches. We saw Aaron Whitecotton mic'd up at one of the practices, and that's a guy that I think a lot of players want to run through a brick wall for.
1: I do. That guy's insane.
2: Right. I mean, he's like, I'm mic'd up today, but it's not going to change anything about the way I'm going to come out here. What was the word that he described his coaching style? A deranged...
1: raccoon.
2: Deranged raccoon, yeah, is what he said. I think you've got the right personalities in there on your coaching staff. Now, that doesn't necessarily lead to success. It's all got to work together, and you got to have the right players in there. But as we've talked about pretty much all offseason, it's refreshing to feel like there's some competence in that coaching staff right now that we maybe just didn't see the last few years.
0: And if you're a Titans fan, to me, the confidence in the staff, one in particular that's on this staff, is Luke Stocker, someone who has worked his way through the ranks bottom to top, and a guy that has been familiar with this franchise before. To the fact that he's still around, along with, you know, developing a guy like Gunnar Helm, to me, that's what I'm excited about, to know that there's still continuity from one staff to the other. And it just goes to show you that there were some bright spots with Brian Callahan in this situation, so it just makes you wonder, you know, obviously Connor is pretty spot on, and both of you are with that assessment, but like the one guy to me that stayed around, Luke Stocker, I think that's a big thing to carry on.
2: Yeah, there's good coaches on every staff, sure, even bad staffs, and I think Luke Stocker, you could clearly look and say, that guy might be a rising star in the coaching industry. I think he's one of the guys that Robert Saleh has kind of alluded to of, we have succession plans in place for if Brian Daboll was to have success this year and move on. I wouldn't be shocked if Luke Stocker is like that. He has a little bit of an Arthur Smith feel to it.
0: I was going to say, correct me if I'm wrong, but was Arthur Smith not a Titans coach at
2: one
0: point, right?
2: He was, and it was a guy who was believed in by multiple coaching staffs. I think that really shows that you're a good coach, because a lot of coaches will come in and say, no, I don't, I want to bring in my own guys. And, you know, I'm sorry, I'm sure you're great at what you do, but I'm building my culture here. He interviewed Luke Stocker, and he's one of what? There was maybe Bones Fossil, of yep, course, sticked around, but I think that one's different. That's a guy he's got the pedigree around the league that I think any coach would want.
0: And there was proven talent last year on the roster that he said, hey, you're an all-pro.
2: Right.
0: Went to Jim DK.
2: Right.
0: So, and also to add on to that, we talked about the character of Robert Saleh and how he carries himself on and off the field. That's another thing. The evaluation process, like you just alluded to be able to grab guys from the last regime and say, hey, that reflects well on me. Not only the person, but on me, because that shows I am a true coach.
2: Yep.
0: That's how I look at it.
2: Yeah, I'm excited to see what this staff looks like when we actually start playing football, but I just do think the first impression has been solid. We'll continue this conversation, 615-737-1025, but I didn't want to get to Scott and Waverly's text. He says, guys, I'm really hoping the reason everybody is saying Cam doesn't look too good right now is because Saleh is building the best defense you have ever seen. Maybe that's why Cam is having a hard time completing passes in camp. I will say I don't think that's the case. First off, a lot of the key players haven't been out there very much. And also, if Cam Ward was dropping dimes all over the field, but they were getting, you know, deflected because of a ridiculous play by a safety or a corner, I think Connor and others who were out there at practice would say that. It's like, hey, Cam made a great throw here, but an even better defensive play by Micah Robinson or something like that. When he's making inaccurate throws, it's not because the defense made a play. It's because he made an inaccurate throw. So, it's like,
3: contrary to what other people are telling you across the interwebs, we're out there telling you the truth. We're out there telling you what you see, what we see. And look, he's not had a perfect June so far, but guess who else did? Caleb Williams. Guess who else did? Josh Allen. Guess who else did? Drake May. All of those players had the potential to be MVP candidates, and one of them, two of them, were. So it's something, yes, you can be concerned about it, but it's so overblown. So just move on.
2: Yeah, no, I mean, I think there's reason for concern, but not like panic. I think the next couple days going to be important for Cam Ward to go off into this next month before training camp on a high note and hopefully build some momentum, build some chemistry with the offense. We can get into that later this hour as well. 615-737-1025 is the phone number. If you want to text or call, our phone line's driven by WilsonCountyHyundai.com. 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Jake Lyman, Nick Frazier, Connor Newt, next man up here on 1025 The Game.
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0: Next man up, 102.5 The Game. Jake Lyman, Nick Frazier, Connor Newt with you. Titans mandatory minicamp about to get underway over at Vanderbilt Health Football Center. I always want to say sports park because it used to be St. Thomas.
1: Whatever. It will always be that for me.
0: I know. It's just it's taken a little bit to get adjusted to it, but whatever.
1: I don't even say it. If you watch my video I put out the other day, I literally just said Titans practice.
0: Yeah, they're the Titans facility, and Robert Saleh getting ready to speak to the media. Practice will start in a little under an hour here, so updates coming later on this afternoon. But we're talking about Robert Saleh, some of the first impressions that he's made. The one thing that it's not a concern, but just, you know, perks my ears up a little bit is we saw Robert Saleh get a little caught up in the weeds in New York. Like, the one incident that I always remember back to is like there's a rat in the facility and we're going to find out who it is when there was like leaks coming out about the Jets and he wasn't happy about it. And I do worry a little bit about worrying about things that aren't football related. Like, focus on football. Like, sure, you don't want information getting out of your building, and you can talk about that privately within your building, but bring that to the media. Like, I thought that was a little bit strange. Again, it's a small thing, and I don't want people to think I'm like, oh, Saleh's a bad coach because of this. The seed oil thing was just a little strange to me to, like, make a big deal out of that and, like, oh, we're removing seed oils and stuff like that. I'm just like, I think there are ways to get competitive edges as a football coach. I just think, like, some of those things, it's just like you're getting caught in the weeds. Like, focus on the tried and true ways to build a football team. And who knows, maybe seed oils is going to end up being a huge thing for the Titans, and the injury rate will go way down or whatever it is. I feel like, again, not a concern, but just something that perked my ears up of just, like, is he worrying about some things that are just a little bit too away from what the focus should be?
2: Well, also, too, you got to remember, for him being a head coach, you got to put your stamp on the franchise. You got to put your stamp on as a head coach coming into a new job opportunity. So I think that was just his way of saying, hey, this is my team. This is what I'm choosing to do. Maybe that was the direction he was trying to go. I think the whole seed oil thing, and I'm not talking about us in this room, but I'm just saying national media as a whole heard that, and they ran with it. And I think they've kind of blown that up and magnified it to the nth degree, which, you know, makes it look like it was more of a big deal than not. Minus that, I think other things from Saleh, like you mentioned about the rats in the building thing, it was something that I think Titans fans have heard before, and that was with Mike Vrabel.
0: Yes, yeah, that is true.
2: And I think he's even mentioned that before in New England recently. Not recently, but like last season. So I think that's something that if you're a Titans fan, it might concern you, maybe? I don't know if it's concerning enough to be like, oh my goodness, but like you said, the ears perk up when you hear that.
0: Yeah, it's like, I don't know if there's anything that you can really say one way or the other is going to impact Robert Saleh's ability to win football games as a coach that we've seen so far. But just, you know, we're getting to the end of the offseason program, and last year, so many people were saying, like, oh, Callahan doesn't have it, and like, he's lost the locker room, and this isn't the way you're supposed to build a team. It's Robert Saleh's first offseason, so I don't think there's a lot of people just aren't talking about him that much. Right. But just based on the first impressions that we've gotten, I think there's been a lot of good, but there are also a couple things that I'm just like, hey, part of the reason I think you lost your spot in New York was just because you were not completely focused on, like, hey, this is the football team. Like, let's not let the distractions get to us. Not saying seed oils is a distraction, but it's just one of those random things that I was just like, eh.
2: And I guess maybe to debunk that a little bit, like, he was in San Francisco last year. Again, that was kind of looking back at, like, what was it, the 2021 Titans, where they went through, like, everybody in the practice squad. They went through, like, 91, 93 players on the roster because everybody kept getting hurt.
0: Yeah.
2: It's kind of the same situation last year with San Francisco on the defensive side of the football. They had a rotating cast of players. Maybe that was something Saleh recognized as a defensive coordinator, saying, hey, look, maybe the diet is not what it needs to be in San Francisco. Maybe that's what led to all the injuries. So maybe that's part one of the debunking.
0: Yeah, it's true. I don't know.
2: When we go to the conversation about New York, again, it's the Big Apple. It is a big sports market city. To me, maybe he got caught up in the, you know, tabloids of it all. Maybe that was the case. You're in Nashville now. This is the small market. This is where the national media likes to push Nashville off to the side. That's a beautiful thing. That means you can work in silence. You can be hyper focused on a lot of things here in the city, especially with your team, along with Mike Borgonzi. I mean, you have a GM tandem now where you both are on the same page and you can go forward.
0: And I think that's a good point too, is that the spotlight is a whole lot brighter in New York, and there are more distractions that come with that, whether that's for you or for your players. Living in New York City, there's a lot more going on. I do think you're right that maybe this is a better fit for Robert Saleh, where he can go about his business and not have to deal with those distractions because there are just less of them.
2: Yeah, and I don't want to sound rude to any New Yorkers out there that listen, but, and I know Paul's one of those New Yorkers, but imagine having, Saleh has what, 8 kids, 9 kids, something like that?
0: Yeah, a lot.
2: Anyways, it's more than 5, let's put it that way. Imagine raising 5 or more kids in New York City. Imagine that. There's not a big yard to play in. You're probably playing a lot of street basketball or stick baseball in the street, whatever.
0: I will say, I don't think he was living in like Midtown Manhattan.
2: Well, yeah, but I'm just saying in general, it's a pretty congested city, man. Like, you come to Nashville, right? Guess what? You're going to be living in the suburbs of the area, and you're going to have a nice yard, probably about 3 to 4 acres. I mean, probably with the cash they paid him, a little bit more than 3 to 4 acres. I don't know. It depends on whatever size it is. And they got a massive house. I know it's been put on the social media webs of it all. The guy's going to be living lavish in Nashville.
0: Well, yeah, I think it's a good point that you should have to deal with less outside of football here than you did in New York.
2: Right.
0: And I think maybe that's helpful for Robert Saleh. I want to see the adjustments that he's going to make, because again, it didn't end well. 20-36 is not a good record in New York. I think we've already started to see some. The first big one, of course, is that he's calling plays. We talked about that he wants to have more of a hands-on approach with the defense. And I think a big adjustment that, again, it's not all him. Mike Borgonzi's the one picking the players. But you saw when he was in New York, the offense was always the issue. The defense was always solid. The offense couldn't get going. And quarterback is a big part of that. Zach Wilson, and we don't know what Cam Ward's going to be quite yet, but picking Carnell Tate 4th overall, again, not his choice, but I'm sure he had input on it, over a guy like Arvell Reese or Sonny Styles, who could have been a game-changing Swiss Army knife player in his defense. He took the guy on offense who he feels can help his young quarterback. Again, Mike Borgonzi's pick, but I think it shows you that maybe Robert Saleh has learned that you can have great defense, and defense is important if you're going to go win a championship, but you also have to have competent offense, and that starts with investing in your young quarterback.
2: And to add on to that as well, Aaron Rodgers was in New York as well. And who'd they bring in when Aaron Rodgers came to be the quarterback for the Jets? Nathaniel Hackett. Those two were a 1-2 punch on offense. Again, that was more of a offense surrounded by Aaron Rodgers, and whatever Nathaniel Hackett said, it was more of like a back and forth between those two. With you having Brian Daboll now as offensive coordinator, carries himself like a head coach. You now have a coordinator that's saying, I'm calling the shots, not the quarterback saying, I'm calling the shots with these plays.
0: That was another thing that we've brought up before too, is that a lot of the defensive-minded head coaches love to bring up an up-and-coming offensive mind to be their OC, and he did that his first 2 years in New York with Mike LaFleur. He had been in San Francisco with him, and he said, this guy is an ascending figure, and it's been true. He's now the head coach in Arizona, but he brought him in and said, develop this young quarterback. And for Mike LaFleur, it's not something that he had been charged with doing before as the offensive coordinator. I think that's another adjustment that we've seen is, hey, I'm going to bring in somebody who has dealt with a quarterback with similar issues that Cam Ward had and Josh Allen, and who's been a respected offensive mind in this business. And yeah, we may lose him. He may end up getting a head coach job somewhere next year, but it's going to be helpful for the development of my offense this year, and that's the most important thing for Cam Ward right now.
2: 100%. I mean, Cam needs the growth and development this season. It's almost like even Jeff Fisher mentioned this with Chase McJoe a couple weeks ago on a Thursday at the Omni. It was, he has to relearn things now. He has to relearn basically his rookie season with, I'd say somewhat, this is me speaking now, like somewhat the same terminology from last year. It just may be, the verbiage it might be a little bit different.
0: Yeah, yeah. 615-737-1025 is the phone number. Let's check in on the phone lines. Julian has called in. Julian, thanks for calling. Good morning.
3: Hey, guys. A couple comments on Cam Ward and Robert Saleh. Everybody's talking about Cam Ward having bad practices or inconsistent practices, and the reason being that they're throwing different looks at him and, they're making things difficult for him. Well, I'm kind of tired of hearing about that, because I would think that every defensive coordinator that we play against is going to make things difficult for him. and try to give different looks. So, you know, to me, what he's seeing here in practice, you know, isn't going to be any different than what he's going to be seeing in the games, in my opinion. And Robert Saleh, you know, I'm not too excited about Saleh. I know some people are optimistic, you know, as they should be. But I don't think two things. I think Saleh didn't handle the Zach Wilson situation very well. And to me, he was absolutely starstruck when he was hanging or doing any kind of press conference with Aaron Rodgers. I mean, he just seemed to be kind of with a goofy smile on his face, kind of slobbering around his mouth. He just looked like he was kind of like Minnie Pearl. I'm glad to be here. So I kind of lost a little respect for him there because he just seemed to be really starstruck with Aaron Rodgers. And I think having said that, that kind of affected some of the things that he did or didn't do with Aaron Rodgers. So I'll hang up and listen. Thanks.
0: Yeah, thanks for the call, Julian. On the solid part of it, I don't know exactly about the starstruck part of it, but I do think that once Aaron Rodgers came in, Saleh kind of took a back seat, even though he was the head coach. It was like, this is Aaron Rodgers' team now, and we're going to build around Aaron Rodgers. And then when he gets hurt three plays in, it's like, what's the plan now? Because right. You built this whole season around Aaron Rodgers being your quarterback. On the Cam Ward stuff, I don't think the reason for his struggles is about the defense at all. We had a text about that. Maybe they are showing him a lot of different looks and trying to throw a bunch of stuff at him. I don't think that's the reason for his struggles. If there's any reason that you can look at and say, all right, that's a justified reason that a young quarterback would be struggling, it's that he's learning a new offense, and they're throwing a lot at him offense-wise of option routes and different concepts, and he's trying to learn how that fits into the defense that he's facing. If you're looking for a reason for struggles, it would be the offensive side of the ball rather than what the defensive side of the ball is showing him.
2: Yeah, and I kind of look at it too from, like you mentioned, with the option routes. Also, with the way Cam's kind of laying the ball in the breadbasket for certain wide receivers. Is it a back shoulder throw? Is it caught in stride? Or is it, you know, 4 or 5 yard, like, let's go stop, and you have to really, you know, time out that out route. Like, those are things that he's probably working on now. And I would say the more difficult things as a quarterback is getting the timing down with those throws. So for the people out there that are probably seeing, and Connor can, you know, definitely help me out with the backup on this, but just the fact of Cam Ward's probably working on those things rather than really getting the true. I'm sure as a quarterback, you have to understand the concepts, which we all know. I think it's more the throws than it is anything.
0: It's you've got a whole lot going on for Cam Ward, new pieces, and it's going to take some time. If you're looking for a reason that Cam Ward is struggling, that would be it, rather than, oh, Robert Saleh's system is throwing him off. It would be Brian Daboll's system that's throwing him off.
1: It's also situationally designed. If they don't want him throwing deep ball passes, then they're not going to design a play where he's going to do that in a drill. There's a lot of, when I was out there the other day, it was a lot of in the middle short game stuff. Why? Because they're not in pads. They can start to phase these things in. It's called install. And we don't get a lot of access to the install just because they don't want that floating out there. And I respect that. But you can't take away from the headlines that people put out there that he's a bust. It's not true because it's June. And, you know, we could say that's an excuse and every quarterback does it. It's not true. They are doing with him what they expect to do with him. And that's put him in situations where he is challenged, put him in situations where he is supposed to work on these passes and on these deep throws and things like that. Has he executed that to a T? Absolutely not. But this is all part of the plan to me.
0: Right. This is why you have OTAs, to work through these things. So
1: practice. Yeah. Not a game. It's practice. Doesn't count.
0: Talking about practice.
2: Practice? Talking about practice.
0: 615-737-1025 is the phone number. 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And all of our football offseason coverage is brought to you by Tennessee Brewworks, the official craft beer of the football offseason, here on ESPN 1025 The Game. Robert Saleh is at the podium right now. We will update you with any news and notes from that. Brian Daboll and Gus Bradley are also going to speak, so we will keep you updated there and continue to get ready for Titans minicamp, which starts in just a little bit over at Vanderbilt Health Football Center. Jake Lyman, Nick Frazier, Connor Newt, next man up here on 102.5 The Game.
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5: I'm Fox 17 Code Red meteorologist Greg Bobis. Our forecast today starting off in the upper 50s and low 60s. Comfortable low humidity and a few clouds on and off throughout our day. A little warmer this go round. We'll be in the mid-80s this afternoon. Next rain chance is creeping across the board going into Thursday.
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0: Next man up, 102.5 The Game. Jake Lyman, Nick Frazier, Connor Newt with you. Titans minicamp getting ready to start within the next 30 minutes. Robert Saleh was just at the podium, and a couple of things that he said. He says he's learned this team will do anything he asks, but says no one really knows their football team from OTAs. I think that's a good point. Then, you know, again, I think you get a good idea during training camp of what your football team is going to be, right? Like, I think getting them in there every day and the ramp-up period, and you start to see them in preseason games, I think that's where you start to learn of what your football team is. But I also don't know if you even really know what your team is until October, right? Like, I think that's when you start to have an idea of, all right, this is what the team's going to look like this year, and this is who's going to be our guys. It's just such a long season as you start in, I mean, off-season program starts in May, and yeah, you get the little break here, but you're pretty much going all the way until January. There's such a long time to figure out what your team's going to be, and 9 OTA sessions aren't going to tell you a whole lot.
1: No, because you have some guys, again, voluntary OTAs, you have some guys showing up, some guys that don't. You don't know what kind of chemistry is going on with some position groups because some of those guys contain veterans, right, in those certain position groups.
0: Yeah.
1: So that is a tricky thing. But as for a guy like Robert Saleh, like, there were a few veterans that said, hey, we are going to show up for OTAs because this is a new system. This is a new offense that, or defense, that is, in this case, with new coaches. You want to make sure you kind of can hit the ground running. And one of those guys to highlight would be Wandell Robinson. Like, he was out there. Obviously, Carnell Tate was out there because he was a rookie. But you have those vets, like even Calvin Ridley. It was on one of the team-friendly deals. You want to see what he can do under Brian Daboll on the offensive side of the football. So it makes you wonder the positives of all that. It makes you optimistic for the upcoming season. But you're right, Jake. Like, the few that don't show up, it kind of messes with the feng shui of it all.
0: Saleh did say that there will be a few players who miss practice today, and I guess we won't really know who those are until post-practice when, you know, all the reporters count numbers and see who's not there. But he did say attendance is going to be very good. Also made a comment on Cam Ward. Says all quarterbacks miss throws. He feels Cam Ward has had an outstanding OTAs. But as he learns more of what they want, a lot gets cleaned up. Now, you got to support your quarterback for sure, right? But I think he's been maybe a little too complimentary of what Cam Ward has done. Like, I understand that the guys sitting, you know, our media guys, TD, PK, all those guys standing out there. Now, they're not coaches. They don't know exactly what the coaching staff is asking them. But I think they're all pretty trusted football minds and know when a quarterback is playing well and when a quarterback is not playing well. I think Saleh can be complimentary of Cam while also acknowledging, like, there's you'd want to see more from him at this point in the year.
1: Yeah, you definitely do want to see more. It's just those comments from saying he's outstanding.
0: Well, yeah, and then it was like, he's been great last week, and we have a really, really good quarterback. It's like, 100%, you have to support your starting quarterback. There's not going to be, yeah, he's kind of sucked this week. Like, Robert Saleh can't say that, but it can be, yeah, you know, we're working through some things. We have total confidence in Cam. Obviously, there's been some moments that I think he would want back, but, you know, we're working through it, and we've got a long way to go until we actually play football. Like, that comes across as a more genuine answer.
1: Correct.
0: Than, oh, he's been outstanding. When you have guys who, again, you know, Shea Tierney's not coming out and saying Cam Ward has struggled in practice, but guys who we know football standing there watching it and saying that he hasn't been very good. Like, I like a little bit of acknowledgement of that while also realizing that it is early, right?
1: Isn't this what Titans fans wanted to get away from, was the over-optimistic,
0: yeah, like, with Callahan?
1: Yeah. So, again, maybe Robert Saleh has some battle scars from New York that he's kind of reliving at the podium. I don't know.
0: Yeah.
1: But I think just give it a little bit of a grace period.
0: Maybe. I mean, it's just, again, it's June.
1: Yeah.
0: Well, that can be the tag of our show, of really everybody while OTAs are going on. It's June. Saleh says practice should be more competitive today with the starting secondary in place the next 2 days. So that'll be fun to see if Alante Taylor's out there. He said Cordell Flott was going through an injury, so I'm going to say maybe he's not a full go. But I would love to see some Carnell Tate, Alante Taylor one-on-ones the next couple of days. I think that could be fun.
1: Yeah, for sure. For viewing purposes online, absolutely.
0: Yeah, yeah. Titans video crew. Yeah, there you go.
2: I'd be happy with it.
1: Yeah, Connor, you mentioned last week that in your little recap with Parker that Kevin Winston actually tackled somebody.
0: Yes.
1: I mean, that's a guy that I'm kind of excited to watch for. Like that is a player that has a lot of upside, was a projected first-round talent before his little knee injury. I mean, it just that's a promising talent. It really
2: AGNB,
1: is.
2: Baby. I mean, he's the kind of guy that has a motor. And we were kind of joking. He only has one mode, and that's violence mode. But it shows you. He takes the game seriously. He takes it intently. And, you know, there have been a lot of Titans players and a lot of football players in general that have come through this league that don't love football. You've had a couple quarterbacks that have felt that way. Jake Locker comes to mind.
0: Yeah.
2: He didn't like football. But there are guys on this roster that I think are fired up to play for this team. Kevin Winston is one of them. Keldrick Folk is one of them. I'm excited, especially on the defensive end of the football. Those are where you're going to find those guys. It's just a matter of can the offense get things together. And again, I think we need to get a patent on this. It's June. We'll get there.
0: It's June, TM.
2: Now, if this was like August 21st and we're having this conversation, then yeah, I'd be very concerned.
0: Yeah. Again, it's what we have to talk about today. So, of course, it's going to be a conversation, and we don't know what July and August are going to look like, but I think you also have to frame it within reality here of there's still 3 months to go until you actually get to see Robert Saleh coach, Cam Ward play, and the entire team out there performing. 615-737-1025 is the phone number. Wesson Hermitage says, my biggest concern with Robert Saleh since we hired him was that I didn't feel like he had a strong enough backbone to hold this team accountable. I would say I'm not worried about that. Clearly, he doesn't want to do it in public or, you know, air out dirty laundry in public, which I respect in a coach, right? Like, but I also think you can do it in a more genuine way than just saying Cam Ward has been outstanding. You can say, yeah, we're working on a lot of stuff right now. He's got new wide receivers. He's got a new system. You know, there's been some really good moments from him, but obviously we're trying to clean some things up. Like, I feel like that comes off more genuine and doesn't throw Cam under the bus,
1: right?
0: Rather than just, oh, he's been outstanding, moving along. And Connor was telling us that this coaching staff doesn't have a problem holding people accountable on the football field, it doesn't seem.
2: No, I've heard a lot of bad words that I can't say.
0: 615-737-1025 is the phone number. We will take your thoughts. Again, the Titans getting mandatory minicamp started today. We will have updates for you throughout the day. Right now, Bones Fossil at the podium. Scrolling through our good friend Corey Curtis's X account, and Bones Fossil says he's used the Knicks as an example for special teams. Talking about the way they come back over and over.
1: Go, New York! Go, New York! Go! I love it.
0: How about that? Using basketball as a special teams analogy. Brian Daboll also just commented, says they've thrown a lot at the Titans and they've seen a lot of improvement. QBs have a lot on their plate and are doing a great job. So there you go. First comment there from Brian Daboll in a while here. I don't think we've heard from Brian Daboll since OTAs started, if I'm not mistaken, or at least early in OTAs.
1: Been hitting the ground running, man.
0: So we will give you updates of anything else that comes at the podium. 615-737-1025. Jake Lyman, Nick Frazier, Connor Newt, finishing up hour number two after this here on Next Man Up, 1025 The Game.
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11: Ah, what kind of feeling? 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
0: Next Man Up, 102.5 The Game. Jake Lyman, Nick Frazier, Connor Newt. I almost said Parker again. I'm sorry.
2: You're like my mother.
0: I have to actually look and see who's behind the board when we're mixing things up like this. I think tomorrow we might have Brando in.
2: Yeah.
0: I think so. So I'm excited for that. It's
2: a rotating cast of characters behind the board.
0: Hey, it's great. Yeah, it's Next Men Up now.
2: Plural.
0: Next Men Up in the studio and behind the glass. Again, the Titans coaching staff talking at the podium right now, getting ready for minicamp. Robert Saleh did say that they're having 2 days on the field of OTAs. The third day will be a barbecue-style family gathering. So,
1: yes. Welcome to Nashville, folks. Barbecue style.
2: And we're not invited, unfortunately.
1: That's all right. We're not a part of the team, really.
2: Yeah. You can't say we.
0: Yeah.
1: No, in this case, you can.
0: We are not part of the team.
2: We are not. But when they're on the field, they are on the field, not we.
1: Yeah. I didn't say it, did I?
2: Unless I'm on the air.
0: Thank you for the objectivity lessons there. Yeah.
2: I would like to clap back on the Robert Stanley objectivity stance.
0: See, go ahead. I will say I kind of agree with him, though, that when you work in this business, it does kind of
1: desensitize
0: you. It kicks the fan out of you a little bit.
2: I agree with that, but you are not going to take the Tennessee Titan out of Connor Newton. Maybe it'll be dwindled, and I understand what he's saying of separating the objectivity and the fan from one another, because that's very important in this business. You know that as you work with Vandy. You know that as you work with NSC, but there's still that passion in you. And, I've worked with the Predators too, not to the level he has, but I worked with the Predators too. I'm still a diehard fan. So that's hard for me to wrap my head around that you can't be somewhat of a fan. You can't show it, but you can't be a fan. That scares me. I don't want to lose that.
0: Well, yeah. I mean, and I think it just happens naturally sometimes because you do it. It's a job, right? Like you're trying to go do a good job. Yep. And I think naturally it just kind of leaves you a little bit. Like growing up and even my first couple years in school, I was diehard Virginia Tech. Like, I would go to every game and be locked in. If they played a football game on the road, it's like, great. And after I started calling games and then I moved here and started working with Vanderbilt, it's like, oh, Tech played today. It's like, I think that's it. Just working in this business, it just kind of happens.
2: Dylan, that makes me sad.
1: I mean, from a soccer perspective, like, I was never a big MLS guy. I always loved Italian soccer. That's cool. What I grew up on.
0: Yeah.
1: So when Nashville SC became a true soccer team here, a professional team, I was like, I don't really have a true attachment, minus being a local and knowing that the home team now has as a team here. And when they had Gary Smith and then BJ Callahan, like, I didn't really have that solid connection like a Hokie fan or whatever that may be, which is a good thing. It desensitizes you away from the team itself, but it's still I still have a growing appreciation for the sport.
0: Yeah.
1: And that's what is the beauty of covering a team like that.
0: Right. No, I think Robbie's right. And again, Robbie, he said he's been covering the Preds for 25 years. So I'm sure that long covering the same team, it's like it does kind of beat the fan out of you a little bit. But I also see what you're saying, Connor. There is a way to still be a fan of a team while covering them objectively.
2: Like, it's worth noting I am a lot younger than Robbie.
0: Yes. So that's probably it does not have to be mutually exclusive, right? Like, you can root for a team as long as you are not doing it openly in the press box.
1: I was about to add on that. To Joe Rexroad's point, none of us are doing that. So I don't know where you're getting that information
2: which
1: from.
2: Which is something I'm going to have to learn because that's going to be hard for me this season.
1: Yeah. It's not too bad. It's you grow the appreciation for the sport.
2: Well, Wandell Robinson walked by me the other day, and I had to like contain myself. That's a Wildcat right there.
0: Yeah, that is also part of it. Is like you can't be fan asking for autographs too. Like you're supposed to be.
2: Oh, we'll get in trouble if we do that.
0: Yeah. Oh, yeah. Big time. Yeah.
1: Media credential revoked.
0: See ya. Again, Titans coaching staff is at the podium right now. I'm kind of just scrolling through, seeing if there's anything notable. I mentioned John Fossil said the Titans use the Knicks as an example. Apparently, they're also using Golden Tempo, the Kentucky Derby winner, on special teams, saying they were last place at one point in the race. They now use the phrase Golden Tempo when referring to the tempo their returners need to maintain. Look at Bones Fossil.
1: That's why he's one of the best coaches in the NFL.
0: Just pulling connections from everywhere. The NBA Finals, horse racing. It all rolls into one with the Tennessee Titans.
2: Darts is next.
1: Oh.
2: Be no. Like Luke Littler on the field.
1: I don't know if anybody wants a darts update real quick, but they won the PDC World Cup this past weekend.
0: Wow.
1: Luke Littler and Luke Humphreys. 1-2. Team England takes home the World Cup. So there you go.
2: There is no sad June for Nick Frazier.
1: No.
2: There's constant sports.
1: The only unfortunate thing is the Brisbane Broncos are not probably going to make the playoffs. So minus that, we're in good shape.
0: Trevor on the text line says, dang, you just made Robbie 43. Don't think quite 25 years. I did listen to it. I forgot how many years it was. Robbie can correct
1: since us. Since he was 18.
0: Since he was 18?
1: Yeah, and he's 33, I believe.
0: Okay, so 15.
1: Yeah.
0: Okay. I was a little off.
1: He's the same age as my brother.
0: Gotcha.
1: 33, 34.
0: I was a little bit off there.
2: He's been covering the Predators longer than I've been a legal adult.
0: Speaking of darts, I told you I'm in a darts league.
1: How's that going?
0: I three dart out from 54 to end the match on Wednesday.
1: A double out?
0: Double out.
1: Ladies and gentlemen, if you need Jake Lyman to be a substitute darts player for you, he's in the rotation.
0: I'm horrible. Like, just got smoked in cricket, but...
2: you play cricket?
0: Cricket's a darts game.
1: Yeah, it's a type of darts game.
0: Got smoked.
1: You go three at the
2: I was
1: same
2: about
1: number.
2: To be really impressed with you.
0: I got smoked in cricket, but we played 1,001 double out with the whole team to end it. I went 7, 17, double 16.
1: Yeah, the bottom half of the board is your sweet spot.
0: There we go.
1: There you go.
0: I won't spend too much time on that, but anyway.
1: We can go full
2: Jake
1: hour
2: Lyman
1: if you want.
2: He's a bottom guy. Who knew?
0: Brian Daboll also has been asked about Cam Ward. Daboll says he's not too concerned, does want to be elite every time they step onto the field. See, like, I like that from Brian Daboll of saying, I'm not concerned about it, it's early, but we strive for the best when we get onto the field. And, you know, when you're not meeting that means you have things to work on. I think that's a great way of putting it from Brian Daboll. That he impresses me every time he steps to the podium. I know I'm not actually hearing him right now, but just like I can understand why the Giants believed in him for a while that he could be a good head coach. And I also understand why he probably is going to be a head coach again. I do think he carries himself in a very strong way and clearly knows the offensive side of the game of football very well.
1: Well, it goes back to our conversation a couple segments ago about how these guys are carrying themselves off the field. And if you can carry yourself as a true, and again, we've all alluded to this, that Brian Daboll carries himself like a true head coach as an OC.
0: Yeah.
1: Like that is, you're right. That's exactly what's going to get him back in the head coaching conversation for another franchise.
0: And it's the common theme has been among Titans coaches that they support Cam Ward. They think there have been some good things that he's done during OTAs. But again, there's a reason that you get this time. There's a reason you get 6 weeks of training camp to gear up for the season. And you hope that, again, I hope that today and tomorrow, and he is going to take a step forward and just get out of training camp or mini camp on a high note, right? And have 6 weeks where you feel like you have some momentum going forward rather than, man, he had two really bad weeks to end there. And it's like, oh, is he going to have a really tough time in training camp? You'd like to see a step forward the next couple of days.
1: It's possible. I think, again, like we talked about, this is a growing process for Cam Ward to learn the verbiage, to learn the different types of, you know, passing routes for a quarterback like that. So, you know, it's in due time.
0: Brian Daboll, this is from Corey Curtis, too. Brian Daboll says, Cam can make all the throws, asked for a fourth or fifth time about accuracy, and seemed like he had had enough.
1: Again, that goes to show you they know what they have in a quarterback. Personally, listening to that and hearing that, I think, and again, you could be fed up with the conversation, understandably so if you're Brian Daboll, but you definitely know what you have in a quarterback.
0: Yeah, and I will say, for the other side of it, being able to make all the throws and actually consistently executing it are two completely different things. Will Levis can make all the throws, right? He's got the arm talent to make any throw you want him to make, but he doesn't do it consistently enough, and he makes bad decisions. Cam Ward has shown he can make all the throws, but he hasn't done it consistently enough. I think you need to see that. That's why Will Levis didn't succeed. I think you need to see Cam Ward iron that out as we get towards the season. But again, still have 2 days of mini camp and then a full training camp before getting ready for year two under Cam Ward. 615-737-1025 is our phone number. You can text or call our phone lines, driven by WilsonCountyHyundai.com. We got one more hour on the show. We'll continue to update you if anything comes out of Titans mini camp. I believe Gus Bradley is going to step to the podium, so we'll let you know if he says anything interesting. But also wanted to talk college football again. On Three put out a ranking of the SEC coaches. I want to look through those. Where do Josh Heupel, where do Clark Lee rank? And we'll also get Nick Frazier's World Cup update in the final hour as well. Jake Lyman, Nick Frazier, Connor Newt, next man up. 102.5 The Game.
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8: Final hour on this Tuesday. Next Man Up, 102.5 The Game. Jake Lyman, Nick Frazier, Connor Newt, broadcasting from the Busy Bee Plumbing, Heating, and Air Conditioning, Game Nashville Studios, home of the $99 yearly Beehive membership, where the buzz is always about great service. Titans getting set to hit the field for mandatory mini camp. We'll have updates throughout the day on all three shows of anything that comes out of that. First of 2 days to wrap up the offseason program out there at Vanderbilt Health Football Center. But I did want to talk some college football here. On Three put out yesterday, this is from Chris Lowe, ranking the 16 SEC head coaches. And I think this is interesting because there are a couple that I think you expect to be at the top, but it is very close together in the middle of in terms of coaches, what they've accomplished, what you think their ability is moving forward. Do you know who they have as the first, the top-ranked coach in the SEC?
9: I have an idea. I'm going to go with Kirby Smart.
8: Correct. Kirby Smart's number one. I feel like that one should be pretty easy. Multiple-time national champion.
9: Yep.
8: If I'm looking correctly, no other national champions, period, on here, as a head coach, at least. Number two. Two and three are...
9: I'm going to go Lane Kiffin.
8: Kiffin is three.
9: Okay, so then, who would be two?
8: They might be the best team in the country
9: Steve
8: this year.
9: Sark, Steve
8: really? Sarkisian is number two.
9: Really?
8: Yeah. Mm-hmm.
9: Wow.
8: Number four is interesting, and I kind of agree with it, given his track record, but the people that might not agree with it are his own team's fan base.
9: DeBoer?
8: DeBoer is number four.
9: What?
8: Yeah.
9: Why?
10: It's a horrible list, and you'll see why in just a second.
9: I'm so perplexed already at four because they give him the extension in Tuscaloosa, and that doesn't make any sense to me, and now they have him as a top four. Oh, whatever.
10: See, it's four for the amount of losses he gets on a yearly basis.
9: Yeah, there you go.
8: I look at this, and like 1, 2, 3 I think is right. In
9: sure.
8: Some order, right? Smart, Sark, Kiffin, given what they've done and what their teams look like they're going to be this year, I'm fine with those three. But 4 through 9, I think you could put in pretty much any order.
9: Okay.
8: 5 is Mike Elko, which okay. They're coming off a playoff appearance.
9: Respectable.
8: 6 is Josh Heupel.
9: Ooh.
8: You think too high, too low?
9: I think it's too high.
8: I think it's a little too high.
9: I think 8 would be good for him.
8: Well, that's where Clark Lee is.
9: What are we doing? This list stinks.
10: You know who number 16 is?
8: Will Stein.
9: Will Stein.
10: Wrong. What are we doing?
9: What?
8: The rest of the list, Eli Drinkwitz is in between Heupel and Lee at number 7. Brent Venables is number 9, which I was a little surprised by. They went to the playoff last year.
10: I put him in the top 5.
8: I know that Venables would be, like, you can't just say recency bias. 1 year in the playoff means he's great. But, like, over Eli Drinkwitz, I think, like, Drinkwitz has never been to the playoff.
10: He never finishes ranked.
8: Yeah, I would go.
10: What are we doing?
8: Venables, I would probably flip-flop Venables and Drinkwitz. John Sumrall is the highest of the first-time SEC head coaches, I guess, because like Kiffin is a new coach, but he was in the SEC before. He's at 10. Robbie Stanley's favorite, Shane Beamer, is 11. Pete Golding, 12. Alex Golish, 13. Jeff Lebby, 14. Yeah. Silverfield, 15. Will Stein, 16.
9: Okay, I could get with like 10 through 16. I could get with that.
10: I can't.
9: Well, minus...

0: It's Will Stein.
1: I'd put him at 15 over Silverfield.
0: Yeah. When it comes to the 5 through 9 conversation.
2: Four through nine.
0: Yeah, maybe even 4, but I go Brent Venables, Elko, Clark Lee, Josh Heupel, Eli Drinkwitz, and then the rest. Like, that's what I would do. Is that fair? Not fair?
2: Yeah, I think I might go Elko 4th.
0: Okay. Me too.
2: But that, it's close. I would go, I think, Elko, DeBoer, Venables, Lee, Heupel, Drinkwitz.
0: Yeah.
2: In that 9.
1: Only thing is DeBoer has a playoff win. Mike Elko doesn't.
2: Yeah. Yeah, that's true.
1: So I think that's what puts him at
2: and four. And DeBoer also, DeBoer went to a national championship with Washington. So maybe DeBoer is in the right spot at number 4. Maybe he should be there.
1: He's going to prove it year, though.
2: I think it is just like the high expectations at Alabama skew your thoughts of him because it's like, oh, well, you're the head coach of Alabama. You should be a national championship contender every year. And when they just win a playoff game and go out in the quarterfinals sad like they did against Indiana, like, that's not good enough at Alabama, even though it's better than a lot of other SEC programs lately.
0: Is it really a prove-it-year for him after this extension?
2: Yeah, he did just get extended.
0: Like, that's what look, I'm with you, Connor. I think it is a prove-it-year, but with the money they gave him, I mean, the guy is as cool, calm, collected as it can be for a job security for job security purposes.
2: Yeah, I think that there's such a disconnect between the fan base and their expectations and the reality of modern college football. It's tough to be Nick Saban in any era of college football, but especially this one when you have more parity and you can't just stockpile 5 stars on your bench because they know that they're going to get their chance and they're going to get drafted. It's just not how it works anymore. And so I think that the fans expect whoever was following Nick Saban to be Nick Saban. It's just not going to happen.
1: It's a moral prove-it year, I should say. Obviously, with the extension, I don't think he's going anywhere. But if you go 8-4, 9-3 this year, you are basically confirming to the entire world and the entire nation of college football that Alabama is not Alabama of old.
0: I mean, I would say not DeBoer himself, but I feel like Alabama as a football program now falls in that category of what Danny White said: expand the playoffs so we all can get in at 9-3 and 8-4. That's just a losing mentality.
1: They got in at 9-3 of the 12th team.
0: Well, yeah, but I'm just saying
2: they were 10-2.
1: Oh, that's right.
0: I'm just saying in general
2: 10-3. Sorry, yeah.
0: When you expand the playoff, you're going to have more cracks at the bat. I mean, that's just. It's a frustrating thing to see because, like I just said, the loser mentality. Nobody wants to have a loser mentality. It creates bad culture for sport.
2: Well, right. Like, the goal should be to win a national championship at Alabama.
0: Right.
2: Every year. But just because you don't some years doesn't mean the coach is a failure. And so, DeBoer, I can understand putting him at 4 because he had success. He's been a winner everywhere he's gone.
0: Right.
2: And just because he hasn't been in the national championship game in the first 2 years doesn't make him a bad coach. We saw last year, schools weren't afraid to fire coaches, even after giving them recent extensions, having to pay the buyout. The buyout for DeBoer would be $67.5 million.
0: Well, get used to saying Kalen DeBoer on the newspapers.
2: Yeah, I think he's sticking around at least for this year. So
1: there's a little bit of breaking hockey news right now.
2: Oh.
1: The Vegas Golden Knights have announced that John Tortorella will not be returning as head coach.
2: See, I kind of thought that might happen after the way things went down the last couple of series.
0: Yeah.
2: First off, you cost your team a second-round pick because you don't want to go talk to the media. Just stupid. Then, the Carter Hart stuff in the Stanley Cup Final. Again, like, I don't know if Aiden Hill was going to be better, but to completely brush off the idea that you could swap goalies when Carter Hart is having a historically bad performance in the Stanley Cup Finals. It's why Torch doesn't last very long wherever he goes.
0: It's like the old man mentality. Sticks to whatever he thinks is going to work, and it doesn't.
1: He's a used car salesman.
2: It's just like
1: John Calipari.
0: Uh-oh.
2: It's just ridiculous. Like, that he is the first goalie ever to give up 4 more goals in the first 5 games of a Stanley Cup final. And I want to say he had the lowest save percentage since 1991 in a Stanley Cup final. And he's just like, it's the stupidest question ever to ask me if we're going to switch goalies. No, it's not. When your goalie sucks, you're going to get asked if you're going to switch goalies. I think he had that job at least for next year in the bag. And I just he showed his true colors of why he doesn't last very long. And Vegas said, hey, let's go find somebody else.
0: Yeah, I mean, Vegas has a really good team. Once again, they always find themselves in the Stanley Cup conversation. So whatever coach they're going to get next, they're probably going to be back in that Stanley Cup conversation next season. I mean,
2: yeah,
0: it's just the way their roster is structured.
1: Vegas, they better be. They don't have any picks.
0: Well, yeah, that's what I'm saying. The way their roster is structured.
1: They said.
0: Yeah. Just like the Knicks.
1: Just like the Knicks.
0: Yeah.
2: Just like the Rams. And they have indulged in that strategy. So breaking news there that John Tortorella not going to return to Vegas. It felt like he had that in the bag up 2-1 in the Stanley Cup Finals. And now Vegas looks to go somewhere else. Something that we haven't talked about, we can get into this quickly coming up next. Well, we can postpone our Vandy, Tennessee conversation a little bit here, because I do want to ask, like, Andrew Burnett's staying, right, at this point?
0: This year, I think so.
2: Right.
1: To start, at least.
2: Okay. How do we feel about that? We can talk about that coming up next, and then we'll get back into Clark Lee and Josh Heupel and where they rank among the SEC. 615-737-1025. We'll take all of your thoughts on our phone and text line, driven by WilsonCountyHyundai.com. 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

0: 1025 The Game, Jake Lyman, Nick Frazier, Connor Newt with you. A few more segments here on the show, and we just got the news. John Tortorella not going to be back as the head coach of the Las Vegas Golden Knights, despite taking the Knights from a team that was on the borderline for making the playoffs all the way to the Stanley Cup final. And so now, in my mind, based on the fact that we haven't heard anything about Andrew Brunette, and it's been 2 weeks since Chris McFarland was introduced. That sounds right, right? Yeah, 2 weeks since Chris McFarland was introduced. I really don't think they're going to make a move there, and I think it makes even less sense to make a move now that Vegas is looking for a new head coach, because I think given the two opportunities and what the teams currently have, Vegas probably a more attractive destination that you'd have to compete with.
1: Yeah, and in the introductory press conference that even, you know, Chris McFarland even mentioned, I think Adam was the one that asked the question about roster evaluation. He said it was just too soon. Like, he's just still getting his feet under him,
0: yeah,
1: is what it seems like. And for the evaluation of a guy like Andrew Brunette, again, I think it's too soon. Again, fans will have the true evaluation of a guy like Andrew Brunette because they've been around him for the last couple seasons. But as for a guy like Chris McFarland, which I appreciate from a president of hockey operations, you know, position like this, is he's trying to give the true assessment of a guy that he has not been around for a while.
0: Exactly, yeah. Like, I mean, I think it's an easy decision to come in and say, I don't really know this guy that well. I'm going to bring in my own guy. Instead of saying, you know what, let me get a more well-rounded evaluation of what he can do while I'm in the building. And, you know, if we get a month into the season and it's going horribly, then you can cut ties and make a decision then. But I do like that Chris McFarland's showing some restraint and not just coming in and blowing it up and saying, my way or the highway. He's going to evaluate what Andrew Brunette can do. But Predemption, Johnny in Vancouver on the YouTube chat says, come on, Jake and Nick, we got to manifest it. Unless Andrew Brunette has a Jack Adams-style season as Preds bench boss, we pray to the hockey gods that Jared Bednar doesn't get extended in Denver, and then Chris McFarland picks up the phone and gets him. Yeah, I mean, that would be ideal. I believe this is the last year under contract for Jared Bednar, and, you know, expectations are different in different places, and I would think the expectation for the Avalanche is go win the Stanley Cup next year. And if they fall short of that again, who knows? Maybe there could be a reunion here in Smashville.
1: Now, here's a true scenario here. Let's say, already in the last year of his contract, say Colorado's not what they were this past season and being the President Trophy team that they were, of just scoring over 100, not scoring over, but getting over 100 points in the standings that quick. What if they end up dudding halfway through the season or right before the All-Star break and say, you know what, last bit of the contract, let's cut ties. And let's say Andrew Brunette's having a decent year. What do you do?
0: That's tough. Like if it goes, if only one of those things comes true, right? Like, obviously it makes it easy if Andrew Brunette has a bad year, Colorado disappoints, and it's an easy swap. You can make one for one. But, yeah, like if Andrew Brunette is, if the Preds are, you know, third place in the Central and make the playoffs, and it's like, man, Jared Bednar's out there. Chris McFarland's obviously got the ties with him, but yeah, it's interesting stuff.
1: I know that's a big hypothetical early on. We're not even in the next season of NHL hockey, but I just think that'd be an interesting, you know, look at it from a wide-eyed lens.
0: Craig asks, any chance Bruce Cassidy is brought back by Vegas? They won't let him interview anywhere else, so what's the deal with that? Yeah, I thought that was strange that they just refused to let him interview elsewhere. How funny would that be if they're like, all right, Bruce, we're going to fire you for the playoff run because we think Torts can get us deeper, but don't worry, we'll bring you back, and you can be the head coach for the regular season again.
2: Some Virginia Tech stuff right there.
0: Yeah, there you go. Yeah, does he pull a Brent Pry and come back as, like, your assistant coach?
1: I mean, might as well at this point, right?
0: Can't interview anywhere else.
1: Exactly. I mean, just go back to where you're from. In this case, be Sin City. Enjoy the nice hot weather, I guess. Well, they don't really have humidity out in Vegas.
0: Yeah, it's a dry heat.
1: Dry heat, yeah.
0: I am okay with Andrew Brunette coming back this year. I think it makes sense for Chris McFarland to get that hands-on evaluation of him. Now, I would have totally understood if he said, yeah, I don't really like what I've seen from afar the last couple of years. You've disappointed. You've done less with more. And we're going to go find somebody else. But I kind of like the decision to see what he can do. I'm sure they're going to make some changes to the roster and maybe cut bait with some of these more expensive veteran guys. I mean, we got the draft coming up in 10 days. So we're gonna get Chris McFarland's first hurdle as the president of hockey operations next week when the Preds come on the clock at number 10.
1: Yeah, and also too, getting back to Vegas real quick. If you're the Golden Knights, you kind of want to have a head coach in the building before the draft, right? Wouldn't you think so?
0: Yeah, maybe. But I don't know if that's totally necessary. Just because where Vegas is, does Vegas even have a first round pick this year?
1: Probably not.
0: Because
1: it's my guess.
0: Anybody that you take isn't going to help your team this year. Most likely.
1: Especially that late in the draft.
0: Right. Yeah. Like, they're not going to be picking somebody who's going to come in and be like, oh, he needs to fit my system to help us win a Stanley Cup this year. Like, I think you're picking for the future there. So, yeah, you would like to have, like, having a GM in place is crucial for the draft. I don't know if having a head coach in place is necessary, especially for a team like Vegas.
1: Yeah, because that makes more sense, because, like, if you're a scouting department for the Vegas Golden Knights, you already have a system in place of what style of players you need and also in what position groups, so that would make more sense. I think it's more the coach to just really set in stone, implement those styles of play.
0: Yeah, I think Vegas, they've got time now. They're the only opening left, if I'm not mistaken. I know there's some stuff going on with Mike Babcock in Edmonton that has to get sorted out, but we'll have to see how that happens. Johnny Vancouver says Vegas doesn't have a first or second rounder this year or next. So yeah, I don't know how concerned Vegas really is for the draft period. They don't even have to do much for a long time.
1: They're just enjoying life at
0: this
1: point.
0: Just having fun. Let's see. Preds draft picks this year. I want to say it's a first, a second, and two-thirds this year for the Preds. Because I know they have the second-round pick for the Golden Knights next year.
1: Yeah, they have a first, two picks. Let's see.
0: Okay, a first, 2 seconds,
1: yep.
0: And two-thirds, and two-fourths. So this is
1: three-fifths.
0: And three-fifths.
1: 1 sixth and 1 seventh.
0: Yeah. So, they're loaded up with picks for this year. Do you maybe think that they don't make all of them? Like, I know it's a little bit early to make big moves and make trades, but maybe not for a player even, but, like, package some picks to move back up, get back into the first round. You've got the 2 seconds, two-thirds. You've got 2 seconds next year. You've got 3 seconds next year, or three-thirds next year as well. So, like, I think you've got the draft capital that maybe you don't need all those players, but packaging them together to get higher quality players could be more helpful.
1: I think it really depends on the veteran players on this roster currently. What's the future of some of those guys? Because if it's, again, like you alluded to it at the beginning of the segment, of like a lot of these first-round talents and second-round talents are not going to be here for a while. So it just makes you wonder if the Preds have a true direction with their roster right now, with the veteran players, maybe you do package a few picks.
0: Yeah.
1: Maybe you trade them to somebody else, and in return you get a few current players.
0: Yeah.
1: I don't know.
0: Yeah.
1: That might be something to look at.
0: Yeah, we will have to see. Preds have not made a move on the coaching staff. Looks like Andrew Brunette going to be back for another season behind the bench. Again, nothing confirmed there, but silence is a good thing for Andrew Brunette at this point, and it feels like he's going to be back. The news over the last few minutes is that John Tortorella will not be returning as the head coach of the Golden Knights after taking them to the Stanley Cup final as the interim coach. And we'll see what Vegas does at head coach. Again, they're not letting Bruce Cassidy interview anywhere else. We'll see what their search looks like over the next couple of weeks. 615-737-1025 is the phone number. Thank you to Predemption for helping us out. Toronto has still not hired a coach yet either, so there's a couple of jobs still out there on the market.
1: That's a hot commodity of a job.
0: It is. It is. We'll see if Austin Matthews is there moving forward. Could be a hot name on the trade market, possibly.
1: They go and get Gavin McKinnon. I'm sure he'll be around,
0: right? That is true. That is true. The draft is coming up in 10 days, and we will have coverage of that. I might try and get Max on here in the next week or so, see if he's got some insights on what the NHL draft is going to look like for the Preds.
1: You need to ask him about his holding capabilities for a field goal. I heard that he took his finger off the ball.
0: Oh, yeah. Like Lucy?
1: Yeah. Yeah. Oh, no, not like that. Just like,
0: didn't pull it? Oh, not purposely.
1: Yeah,
0: didn't sell?
1: Yeah.
0: Gotcha.
3: Couldn't take it. High maintenance.
0: Did he go laces? Did he go laces out?
1: I don't know.
0: We might need some video evidence of this.
1: No.
0: Goodness. I saw
3: this is why we have Nash as an all pro holder.
0: Was it? Oh, it was Nash who was holding it for Willie. Okay, yeah.
2: And then Willie side hugged Cool Cat.
0: Cool Cat,
2: and then went all in on Nash. So we know where his priorities are.
0: 615-737-1025 is the phone number. Lots to get to in the final couple of segments. Again, keeping an eye over on Titans minicamp. Not sure we're going to get much before we wrap up here, but make sure to keep it tuned to 1025 The Game all day once we start getting some stories coming out from Titans practice. But we do have Nick Frazier on the show, and that means we talk World Cup. It is raging on. We are almost a full week into the World Cup. We'll get Dr. Crane's thoughts on the U.S. men's national team, their big win on Friday night, and some of the other storylines around the World Cup here in 2026. Jake Lyman, Nick Frazier, Connor Newt, next man up. 1025 The Game.
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5: I'm Fox 17 Code Red meteorologist Greg Bobis. Our forecast today starting off in the upper 50s and low 60s. Comfortable low humidity and a few clouds on and off throughout our day. A little warmer this go round. We'll be in the mid 80s this afternoon. Next rain chance is creeping across the board going into Thursday.
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17: World Cup! 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World Cup! World Cup! World Cup! World Cup!
0: What is this? What is it?
2: I show speed.
0: Really? This is horrible. We've really come to this?
2: You haven't heard this?
0: I have not heard this.
2: This was years ago.
0: Oh, this is from like 2022?
2: Yeah.
1: Never heard this.
2: We got a new one.
1: Hey.
2: It's even worse.
1: The only one that I recognize is Shakira.
0: Yeah, I was going to say Waka Waka.
1: Not just that.
0: Sounded like Fozzie Bear there, but...
1: I'll never forget. July 9, 2006, the halftime show was Shakira with Wyclef Jean. It was the best halftime show on planet Earth. I will tell you guys, hands down. You know, Joe has mentioned before, there have been times where, in his passing, like, this is the best thing ever. For me, Shakira. Best halftime show on planet Earth.
2: I was two. I don't remember that.
1: Oh. I was on the blue and black bean bag at my grandparents' house. Grabbed it from underneath the pool table. We had, broccoli, steamed broccoli with, I think, pork chops or, no, chicken marsala. Chicken marsala with pasta and what
0: else?
1: The
0: food has to make an appearance.
1: It has to. I'm sorry, it has to. And I just remember they opened up the windows in the kitchen because the smell was just so potent and there was just smoke everywhere, but it was a good smoke. It was like the marsala was cooking on the stove, and oh my goodness.
0: This is a core memory for you.
1: This is honestly might be the greatest day of my life.
2: An inside out moment.
0: I was going to say, yeah, this is an awakening for
1: Nick. Fabio Grosso scored the game-winning penalty kick and all the players started running from midfield over to hug him, and you just hear Fabio Caressa go, "Ah, siamo noi campione, campione del mundo." I'm like, oh my God, this is fantastic, man. So,
2: it's very rare we have a generational gap moment between us three, but I think this is one of them.
0: Well, we know that that Nick Frazier is an old soul at heart. So
1: I just, yeah, it's just such a great moment because my brother was sitting to the left of me. My grandparents had their chairs behind me, and they were just, oh my goodness, fantastic time. That's it. That's all I'm going to say.
0: I love it.
1: Then I ran down the street. It was pretty cool.
2: I'm disappointed in him. How dare you not know the horrible music that iShow Speed
0: puts out. I was going to say, I did not know he did music. I didn't know much about him, period. But you could have given me 50 guesses of to who was singing that song, and he would not have been one of them.
2: D-Mace requested I play him yesterday, so that's why it's on my
0: mind.
1: Okay.
0: D-Mace, I love it.
2: D-Mace was in charge of the playlist. It was all World Cup music from him. Big soccer guy, that one.
0: Is Derek Mason a big football fan?
2: No, I think he just likes
0: just like the World Cup.
2: Him and Adam like the part of the World Cup where you just see all these fans from other countries discovering America.
0: Yes. Like, oh, it's Freddie. Been awesome. I was telling Joe Rexroad coming in this morning that Freddie was at the Astros-Tigers game last night. He said, first time seeing a baseball game. And I'm like, that dude is going to think Colt Keith is the greatest baseball player of all time. He hit 3 home runs last night. He hit his first home run of the season on like Saturday. He had gone 2 months without hitting a home run and hit 3 last night. I'm like, Freddie's leaving that building being like, is Colt Keith Barry Bonds?
1: Yeah, seriously. If I were experiencing baseball for the first time, I'd be like, getting a jersey now. I'm getting a jersey now. Guys going in the Hall of Fame. I don't know if you saw the Boston Red Sox. Scotland took over.
0: Yes.
1: Fenway.
0: Yeah.
1: They were all over the place. So I thought that was pretty cool.
0: I saw there was a video of like a news reporter going around interviewing the Scottish fans. The Japanese fans are awesome,
1: they're
0: too.
1: They're the best. They're so
0: in
1: good.
0: Houston. And they're around here.
1: Yes.
0: The one guy who was on air, and he's like, I don't speak English, but I am excited. And it was awesome.
2: Have you read the story about the guy that went to the Mexican restaurant?
0: Yes. I mean,
2: got free chips and was just astounded.
0: I want to believe that one was real, but that account has been posting a bunch of stuff after that makes me think it's just engagement farming. But the first one was awesome of like giving me free chips. I have not earned these. They have wells of salsa.
1: it's unlimited and the food hasn't even come out yet.
0: No, that has been the best part of this is like, I do think internationally, a lot of people like to talk down on America and we're better than Americans. And then they come over here and see why we love America so much. Bucky's, Mexican restaurants with free chips and salsa, free refills on your soda. Like, and they're realizing, man, America is pretty great.
1: Yeah. It goes back to, you know, what I'd say my ancestors firsthand, like my grandparents, they wanted to live the American dream of freedom, enjoying life to the fullest degree. And now you see all these European fans and even South American fans, even people from Asia, everybody from all over the globe coming to the United States of America and experiencing the true American dream of living life to the fullest with a smile on your face. There have been people from England that have said, life in America is so calm and relaxed. I'm thinking, I don't know where you're getting the calm and relaxed part of it, but sure, if you think that's the way we live, I'm okay with that. But so, it's just the true American dream that that I think we all need to appreciate.
0: I saw somebody went to, like, a British person went to Cane's and said, this is the greatest chicken I've ever had in my life.
2: That was Freddie. Freddie went to Cane's.
0: Oh, was it Freddie?
2: Yeah.
0: Okay, yeah. It's like they're experiencing all these things that I guess we take for granted, and we shouldn't.
1: That man Freddie got a DM. I'm so mad. I mean, how is that possible?
0: From Ella?
1: Come on, man. I spent a good, you know, piece of money on going to CMAs, and this guy gets a free concert.
0: All Freddie had to do was just tweet, hey, we like Ella Langley. We're driving in Alabama. And she was like, DM me.
2: He's making his way through the SEC gauntlet. Like, he was in Death Valley the other day, just looking at the LSU stadium.
0: Yeah, Ben to Jordan Hare. Yep. He was just at Reliant in Houston. Where does Germany play next?
1: I believe they played their first game in Dallas.
0: In Houston.
2: In Houston.
1: Oh, yeah. Houston.
0: Because that's where, yeah.
1: Let's see. They played the Ivory Coast at Toronto.
0: Oh, man.
1: So that's a bit.
0: Kind of all over the place.
1: Yeah, and that is on Saturday at 3.
0: Gotcha. So. Gotcha.
1: That'll be a fun one.
2: Take a detour over here, Freddie. Well, we'd be happy to have you on.
1: Yeah, seriously.
0: And, hey, anybody who's seeing games in Philadelphia or New York, go to Wawa.
1: That's right.
0: Up there. I mean, that's like the mecca of Wawa is up in the Northeast. But we've got them here now. Clarksville, opening on Thursday. They hooked us up. let's talk about the actual soccer being played.
1: Sure.
0: How about the U.S. men's national team?
1: Wow.
0: I mean, I expected us to win that game, and I will say us,
1: yes,
0: patriotically. I expected us to win that game against Paraguay on Friday. I did not expect it to be as dominant as it was, and it was a different style of soccer than we've seen from this team in World Cups past. I think it's a good sign of things to come, but obviously still a lot of work to do for this U.S. team if they're going to make a deep run here in the World Cup.
1: Yeah, I mean, if we go and look at the way, you know, the U.S. structured themselves on the pitch, they ran that 4-2-3-1, and it's something interesting we haven't seen in a while. It's Sergiño Dest playing as that right attacking role, a forward role, and it's cool to see how Mauricio Pochettino has adopted that South American midfield to where it's more of that pentagon style. You have a guy centrally up top, two, you know, center mids that are kind of falling back, the Tyler Adams and Weston McKennie's, and then they have a rotating cast of Dest and McKennie switching spots on that right flank, which again created a lot of open gaps when you're trying to beat the opposing team's defensive back line. When you have McKennie dropping deeper into the midfield, it brings up that center back or right back, or even in this case the left back if it's on the right side, drops more centrally, which creates that overlapping run for Sergiño Dest or even for Freeman as that right back. And that we saw, I think, probably the best game we've seen out of Freeman at right back because of the open opportunities to go down that flank, and it was exposed. For a guy like Weston McKennie, the inverted runs inside, I mentioned this yesterday with Chase and Joe, the inverted runs that we've seen from that midfield, and that was my biggest concern for Mauricio Pochettino, is I don't know if you have enough midfield depth to really do what you're trying to do. Because you're doing a lot of those midfield inverted overlapping runs with McKennie, you wondered if Flo Balogun's going to have to drop more centrally as more of a false nine.
0: Yeah.
1: But no, you didn't have to. And with all those extra, I guess, high press attack for the offense of the U.S. men's national team, I thought that Mauricio Pochettino did a really good job defensively on the counter press. When they lose possession, they're already suffocating Paraguay when they have the ball, which is something that we haven't seen from a U.S. team in a long, long time. I mean, I wasn't alive during the 1930s when they had their most goals ever in the World Cup, but to know that you have a guy like Flo Balogun, who is a true number nine that you can rely on, that can be back to goal, turn his shoulder, and then just put a shot on goal, I think it's something we haven't seen for a long, long time. I think the closest thing we could say would be either Clint Dempsey or Josie Altidore. More Josie Altidore than Clint Dempsey, but it's just a fun product to watch. It really is.
0: Yeah, and it's a Paraguay team that had not allowed more than two goals in any of their World Cup qualifying games, and the U.S. puts up four. Gio Reyna beating the buzzer at the end there. And you mentioned Flo Balogun. We told the story yesterday of why he can play for the U.S., and it's awesome that, you know, his mom was on vacation, could not take the transatlantic flight back, so now the U.S. has an elite striker. Maybe not elite among the world, but like
1: I would say he's pretty elite. He plays in the first French league.
0: Yeah, I mean, I guess that's true. I mean, but probably one of the best ones that the U.S. has had in a while. You know, you may not put him up there as one of the top ones in the entire world, but it was fun to watch. I think the most fun I've had watching a U.S. World Cup game in a long time. And we'll see Australia on Friday, 2 p.m. kick from Seattle. And I was doing the math. I want to make sure I'm right. If they win and Turkey either draws or loses, then the U.S. would clinch the group.
1: Correct.
0: Okay, sweet.
1: Because Turkey, again, this is kind of tying Italy into this. Their head coach is Vincenzo Montella. So Vincenzo Montella is a really, let's put it, a Catenaccio-style coach, where Catenaccio in Italian, it translates to door bolt. So they like to have structurally be sound defensively.
0: Yeah.
1: They pride themselves in their midfield with Hakan Çalhanoğlu, plays for Inter Milan. And you have Yıldız, who's a young rising talent for Juventus in Serie A. So there's a lot of Italian connections with this Turkish team. It's just a matter of, you know, can they capitalize on those things? And they were so, I guess, because I stayed up for that 11 p.m. kickoff. And that was one thing you looked at when you watched Turkey and Australia. Australia didn't care if they were allowing pressure. The Socceroos said, we're just going to go right at you. And I would love to pronounce this guy's name for Australia, their number nine, and I really don't want to butcher the name, but he was so fast at closing down space in the attacking third near the top of the 18, where you'd honestly, if you're a nine, you're just probably thinking, yeah, we'll let the defender get that, and if they end up clearing the ball, we can, you know, restructure the possession. No, when he was closing down possession in the gap there, he said, all right, I'm going to make a move, make a faint move, open up space, attack the ball, and then go right towards goal. And I just think that's something Australia has a different mindset of. When you see these European style teams, they want to say, hey, we're going to play this slow, we're going to build up possession. Australia said, screw it, we're going to go for the counterattack.
0: And they got the 2-0 win, 2-0 win. Mm-hmm. Now coming up on Friday, U.S. with an opportunity against Australia. Winner takes the driver's seat to win the group, but U.S. still in a very good spot no matter what happens to advance beyond the group stage, given the result. The 32 out of 48 teams move on out of the group.
1: I think the biggest concern for the U.S. on Friday, if they go with the same starting 11 that they had against Paraguay, you have to make sure Tyler Adams does not get in any sort of physical altercations or any form of...
0: Yeah, because he picked up yellow, right?
1: Yeah, that yellow card translates into this upcoming game Friday, and then it resets after that. So if you can somehow supplement Weston McKennie and another midfielder, that can work out well. It just is a matter of making sure you can keep your guys off those yellow cards, because that is a big factor in the group stage. When you miss key players like that, the point differential when scoring goals, that's why I was... Now looking back on it, it was vital to get that fourth goal against Paraguay.
0: Yeah.
1: Because now you see the difference of having a 2-goal lead or a 3-goal lead or a 4-goal lead in the
0: right
1: stage.
0: Yep. No, it's huge. And, you know, we saw the first game of the World Cup last week. Mexico and
1: South Africa.
0: And South Africa had three red cards combined. And it's like, it's not like football or, I mean, I guess basketball has suspensions based on technicals. But, like, this carries over. Like, if you make a mistake and get a yellow in one game, it puts you kind of, it's like you're playing with four fouls in the next game.
1: Yeah.
0: So have to be careful.
1: It's crazy looking at that Mexico-South Africa match, because they had three, like you said, three red cards. If you go back and look at the last two World Cups, 2022, there was a four red cards total in the tournament. 2018, there was a total of four red cards in the tournament.
0: Yeah, and they got
1: now you have three in the
0: first game.
1: So it's going to be a fun product. Again, like I said before last week, Morocco is that sleeper team. They tie with Brazil. I think Brazil is the farce football team in this case.
0: Well, and how about Spain and Cape Verde? We can get into that coming up next and wrap up the show. We'll talk a little World Cup. We can talk more about the Sorsby situation. And again, we're keeping an eye on any news out of the Titans. And actually, there is one. The Titans made a couple of roster moves. We can talk about that to wrap up the show coming up next, too. One more segment on this Tuesday. Jake Lyman, Nick Frazier, Connor Newt. Next man up. 1-2-5 the game.
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19: Middle Tennessee weather isn't slowing down, and neither is the strain on our power grid. 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
0: Next Man Up, 102.5 The Game. Jake Lyman, Nick Frazier, Connor Newt wrapping up the show on this Tuesday. I was going to say, I don't think I've heard this Luke Combs song.
1: Great song.
0: It's good. I might have to. This might have to go into the playlist.
1: That's the thing about Luke Combs. He's got his hits, but he's got the cathartic deep cuts, too.
0: You have totally redeemed yourself after playing whatever that was in the last segment.
1: Figured you'd like that.
0: That one is not quite as bad as when Parker played the Applebee's Walker Hayes song.
1: Yeah.
0: But, you know, it was close.
1: That one, I wanted to, like, rip my ears off my head. That was brutal.
0: Parker is out at Titans minicamp right now. Titans minicamp today and tomorrow. We'll have updates from that. The Titans actually did make a couple of moves this morning. They waived injured defensive lineman C.J. Ravenel, who was one of the waiver claims at the beginning of last season, and also released center Trey Hill. The Titans signed defensive end Jalen Holmes and center Andre James. So Andre James joins that offensive line group. He's played some tackle and center in the NFL. He started 17 games in 2021, 15 in 2022, 16 in 2023, and then he started just one game last year for the Chargers. So somebody who's played at the NFL level, I wouldn't maybe say that he's in a competition with Austin Schlotman, but probably a little bit better depth than Trey Hill at that center spot for the Titans.
1: And also, too, like, there's a little familiarity there. And when Carmen Brasilio was in Las Vegas from 22 to 23, you bring in a guard and Andre James, who was with the Raiders from 19 to 24. So there's a little bit of continuity there.
0: Yes, yes. So that was, I saw that move. It's roster churn, right? Like, it's not like, I don't think Andre James is going to be taking reps with the ones starting today. But, I mean, I think he definitely adds a little bit of extra depth to that center room beyond the rookie Pat Coogan or Jackson Slater, whoever might have been backing up Austin Schlotman.
1: Yeah, and I don't, like you said, not competing for a starting job, but I think it brings more competition for a guy like Coogan.
0: Yes.
1: Like you just said. Like
0: 100%.
1: It lights a fire under their butt.
0: Yep.
1: Like, you don't have to, like, oh, I'm good. I'm number two. Like, I don't got to worry. No. We're bringing somebody in, buddy.
0: Right, right. And, you know, iron sharpens iron, all the cliches. It's good to have more bodies in that room that at least you think can be competitive. And Andre James, I mean, having been a starting center in the NFL for 3 or 4 straight years with Las Vegas, I think at least it makes you think that he's somebody who could be called upon if you're in a pinch. We were talking World Cup. Want to get your thoughts on Cape Verde, Spain yesterday. Fantastic. I want, for most of us in studio and most people listening, I don't think we really understand the gravity. Like, how big of an upset was it just for Cape Verde to draw that? Can you give it to us in, like, college football or college basketball terms of what would this be like?
1: It's like the Michigan-Appalachian State upset.
0: Okay.
1: That's what that is. Wow. A small school that, obviously, in this case, for football purposes, they won. For Cape Verde, they won because they tied.
0: Yes, they got a point.
1: And not just it being a 1-1 draw, it was a 0-0 draw. So that means Spain doesn't have any points, like, for goal differential.
0: Right, yeah.
1: But they each get a point. So, again, that helps out with that case.
0: Yes, and I watched the end of that. It was about as fun as a 0-0 game can be. I thought Spain was going to score about 5 different times, and the goalie stood on his head. And then the Cape Verde had a decent shot off a corner. Like, a guy got the head to the ball, just bounced it right into the goalie's hands. But as fun as a 0-0 game can be, that one was interesting to watch. I saw all of the memes, and Ian Safar was talking to me about this morning, of the Frank Beamer Virginia Tech Wake Forest 0-0 celebration. That's basically what Cape Verde had yesterday. It's like acting like they just won the World Cup for a 0-0 tie against Spain.
1: Yeah, it's an interesting group. Group H is an interesting group. You have, let's see, Spain, Cape Verde, Saudi Arabia, and Uruguay. And so Uruguay, their head coach is Marco Bielsa. Everybody that is following a Premier League was former Leeds United head coach. That's a guy that demands a lot out of his players in the midfield.
0: Yeah.
1: Again, back to the Mauricio Pochettino Pentagon, like, structured, he expects that a lot. I mean, you have guys like Rodrigo Betancourt, who had previous stints in Serie A, now is, I believe, still with Tottenham. So you have those core pieces in your midfield that you want to be able to kind of revolve around. So Bielsa really structurally sound in the midfield. But when you have teams like Cape Verde and Saudi Arabia, again, Saudi Arabia scored a goal on them yesterday.
0: Yep.
1: That's a team that, kind of like Australia in a roundabout way, they didn't really care to lose. So you're going after them offensively, everything you can. So when you absorb so much pressure, that's going to wear down your midfield a little bit, and you can't advance the ball like you normally do. So that's something to keep an eye on. But as for Cape Verde, their next match is against Uruguay. And so if they don't show up,
0: yeah,
1: Cape Verde might be in a little bit of a situation where they could draw again, like 1-1. And that would put them in second in the standings.
0: Right. And I mean, and again, when 32 out of the 48 teams advance, Cape Verde getting a result there at the very least gives them a chance. I will say, very un-American to have 4 draws yesterday in the World Cup.
1: Yeah, it wasn't the best of days.
0: I was hoping for some overtime. It's un-American to not have overtime in any of these games. No draws, no ties. That'll do it for us. Before we go, everybody can celebrate today because the Brennan Sorsby saga is over. He is not playing college football this year, and that's all we wanted in the first place. So, good news to start off your Tuesday. We'll be back 9 a.m. tomorrow. Chase and Big Joe are coming up next here on 102.5 The Game.
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2: And a good Tuesday, everybody. Welcome in Chase and Big Joe, 102.5 The Game. Hope you're having a great day so far. He's Big Joe Dubin. I'm Chase McCabe. Dr. Crane, Nick Frazier on the ones and twos. What's up, JoJo?
4: Already a good day. Shout out to Wawa, which I had no idea what that was like a month ago, for the food they brought today. So it's really good, and the subs and the drink and the pretzel, and it's all good, man. Dr. Crane, I saw that little picture y'all took with the Wawa people. Looked like kids camp. You and Jake and Connor and everybody.
1: I was excited. I got a sub, a cookie that I dipped in my coffee. I mean,
4: do you

0: 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A shorty hoagie is $4, and a 16-ounce smoothie is $3. So
1: not bad. A shorty hoagie.
0: Easy.
1: That's what I say when Dr. Crane's smoking a cigar.
0: Okay.
1: Well done on all of that.
0: So excited. I've been to Wawa in Florida. Excited to have them in Tennessee.
1: You told me you have a Waymo update.
0: I have a huge Waymo update,
1: and I am obsessed with them now. So you told me, I got all excited. So I would love to hear at the start of the show your Waymo update.
0: All right. So I'm getting off the interstate at on Briley. You know, and then I take Briley to Murfreesboro Road.
1: And you're coming here?
0: Coming here. I'm okay. On the way here. Yes. And I see, like, I'm like, that's weird. But I see, like, the fan, and I'm like, it looks like a Waymo, but it's different. It was a van. They have a van.
1: Oh,
0: it was a light blue. Now, there was a guy driving it because I think he was calibrating or something.
1: Okay.
0: But because he had a vest on and, like, looked
1: what,
0: official.
1: Can you do that legally?
0: What?
1: Calibrating? You don't get in trouble, do you?
0: No. Okay. It's legal in this state.
1: All right.
0: But anyway, I've never seen one. So I'm like, oh, we have vans now.
1: I haven't seen it either.
0: Yeah. I mean, it's like, now it's kind of still not huge, but
1: right.
0: it looks like it would hold more than the normal Waymo.
1: So what is it? What kind of, was it like a, not a van, but a little bit lower than a van?
0: Like a minivan.
1: Like a minivan.
0: I guess.
1: Right.
0: But yeah, I mean, it was light blue. And not white like the other ones, but it had all the same contraptions on it. And I was like, this is huge. We're advancing. The Waymos are advancing.
1: I don't know if I like this or not. I don't know. That's more people.
0: I think I'm more accepting of them now because I'm just used to them. Right. I still want to ride in one. I haven't done
1: it
0: yet.
1: Plans are in motion.
0: I know we got some stuff in
1: motion. A van. All right, that's kind of cool. I need to just look out and see this now. And we never got an actual price. Like, if I want to take a Waymo to Clarksville for the Cats game Saturday, what's that costing me? I don't know.
0: I don't think they run everywhere. Because, like, I've seen them in East Nashville, but I haven't really seen – I've seen them in parts of downtown, but not everywhere.
1: I saw three at Top Golf on Cowan Street last night, in a little area, Germantown, three last night.
0: Right.
1: So I don't know, but I am the same way. When I see a Waymo, I just roll my window down and I scream at him because there's nobody there. I just wonder if the camera picks that up, and then some dude in some far off country is like, "Look at this psychopath yelling at Waymos," and that's what I'm doing. So a van, all right. I need to figure this out and see what it is. The van, how many holds, and where. I still need to know where Waymo can take you.
0: Well, I think it's expanding. Is the plan so.
1: Heard that before.
0: Yeah, well, I'm just telling you what I think I know.
1: I got a question for you.
0: Okay.
1: And Dr. Crane.
0: Is this our question of the day?
1: It is not.
0: Okay.
1: So the other night, all the coaches and I, we all went out to dinner, okay? Downtown at a honky-tonk. Food was really good. The table next to us ordered, there was six people, and they ordered, of course, six dinners. Well, the food runner brought their food out, okay? He was wearing a tank top with cut off, like a shirt with cut off sleeves, like a lot. And he had the food up his arm, right? You know what I'm saying? They bring the food out in the plates like three or four arm at a time. The people at the table sent the food back. And the guy said, "You're not bringing food out where your underarm can touch my plate."
0: That's a, okay. That's a good point.
1: I see both sides of
0: this.
1: I just don't think a food runner should be bringing your food out.
0: With a tank top.
1: Wearing a tank top. A male.
0: Yeah.
1: Male. Female? Male?
0: Does he usually work in the kitchen?
1: I don't know. But if you bring food to me and you're wearing a tank top, I ain't taking it.
0: Yeah. No, I think that's a fair,
1: right?
0: A fair gripe.
1: They were like everything. And the manager of this restaurant was like, "I understand." Nobody was mad. There's like, "I'm not eating the food that the waiter brought out." Wearing
0: he's sweaty and
1: all the way up, like four plates. You could balance four and one.

0: arm bringing that out, and I was like, no.
1: Yeah, you got to cover the pits.
0: Yeah, and I you know, I'm curious, and I was like, hey, I said, what happened? He's like, oh, I'm not. You're not bringing my food out when it's hot, and you are not wearing a shirt, and it was not a tank. It was like a cut off shirt, like one that could the
1: I'm
0: sleeves.
1: I'm shocked
0: cut off.
1: They let him wear that.
0: Same. And I'll write down, I'll tell you off air what it was, what place it was. Well, but the food was great. Food was fantastic. Guys, like, I'm not eating that.
1: I kind of feel like that might be the health department getting involved.
2: Well, it's not an OSHA violation unless they were not wearing gloves. So if you don't have arm, like, sleeves on your arms, you have to have gloves on.
0: Who's not wearing gloves?
2: Okay.
0: But yeah. But nobody was mad, which was, I mean, he was like, dang it, Mac. He's like, hey, man, I'm just not eating that. You're bringing it out. It's hot. You know, and, you know, the two plates really close to your arm. And I was like, I get it. I was like, you know, I understand it. And then, you know, they brought the food back out, and there's a guy actually wearing a shirt and then gloves.
1: So it was a different guy.
0: Different guy came out with the net. And what happened? They probably took the food back, set it down, and then some guy came on with a shirt, picked it up, which, you know, whatever. He said it was all brand new. But I get it. I'm not getting my food that way. I'm not doing it. Right, if I went and saw you, Nick, and you make your great pizzas, and you're wearing a tank top, and you're slaving over the grill, I'm like, hey, man, I'll pass. I'm not doing that today. And you don't do that, which
2: Thank
0: is
2: you.
0: Smart.
2: You saw me with gloves on, a nice shirt that went down to my elbows.
0: Very clean.
2: Thank you.
0: Yes. So I'm not doing that. I was just curious where people stood on this, if you're going to send your food. Because it takes a lot for me to send my food back. I mean, I will do everything I can not to cause any kind of problem, but in that case, I would have sent my food back at all.
1: Yeah, I don't blame. Look, I don't blame them
0: over
1: at all.
0: There.
1: Well, I'm reading. I'm about to pass some news along, so I was reading the news.
0: So that's it. That's where we start. That's off my chest. I feel better.
1: Okay. Well, I'm glad. The Titans have made a couple additions to the roster. They've signed defensive end Jalen Holmes and center Andre James. Holmes played at Ohio State, was a fourth-round pick in 2018 by the Vikings, and he's bounced around between Minnesota, the Saints, Giants, Bears, Jets, and most recently with the Commanders. He's 6'5", 283 pounds, 65 career games, 104 tackles, 13 for loss, and 4 sacks. James played at UCLA, was an undrafted free agent by the Raiders in 2019, where he played until 2024. Last season, he was with the Chargers. He's 6'4", 300 pounds. He's a center. 106 career games, 61 starts. Played all 17 games with one start in 2025.
0: What are their names again?
1: They are Jalen Holmes, who's the defensive end, and center Andre James.
0: Sounds like two new additions to the Temptations.
1: Maybe. But it sounds like that
0: center guy.
1: They're bringing in, I mean, that's competition, I think.
0: Yeah, that sounds like a guy started 61 games.
1: Yeah, he only started one last year, but I mean, he's got starts in his career. I think that's one to pay attention to.
0: It's a little competent. I get. I mean, I think
1: that means there's
0: unsatisfied
1: there's
0: with the center.
1: Like, yeah.
0: Bring as many guys as you can to figure out team what you want to do. But again, I mean, that's how often do they sign guys like that in June and they're gone by August?
1: Yeah.
0: So my hopes are not up on any of these. The simple fact: why are you still out there in mid-June, I don't know, but very, very rarely do these guys make the team.
1: Yeah. Well, yeah, but I mean, I think they're bringing in competition.
0: It's fine.
1: You know,
0: maybe one guy will break through, and that's fine.
1: Yeah. So we'll see.
0: You could have that.
1: They have minicamp going on today and tomorrow.
0: I think Bobby's already talked this morning, didn't he, Nick?
2: Yes, sir, he did.
0: I think he talked this morning, which is weird, talking before camp. Before practice,
1: yeah,
0: I always find that odd.
1: I don't like that. I don't really understand what you're accomplishing with that, but
0: because you can't ask like, hey, you know, the kid from tight end from Oklahoma is dropping every pass. What about him? I mean, you can't ask those questions that aren't brought up usually at the end of practice. You can't bring him up, you know, because nothing. You don't know what's happening in practice that afternoon. Just weird.
1: Yeah, so we got that to get into. The Brendan Sorsby stuff has taken a turn, which is interesting. I mean, there are a lot of great examples of guys taken in the supplemental draft. So we'll talk about that. But what is our question of the day?
0: So here's our question of the day, 615-737-1025. when you have a breakup, girls usually do something like they'll dye their hair if you have a relationship breakup, or they'll cut their hair. My question is, what do men do after you have a breakup with your girlfriend? What do men do? I'm curious. What do men do after they have a breakup with a girl? Girls will cut their hair. They'll dye their hair. They'll do something, right? Maybe go buy themselves a new dress. What do men do?
1: Go to the bar and get drunk.
0: Is that an answer? I mean, maybe.
1: Probably.
0: What do men do after they after a breakup? I'm just curious. What, you know, what would you do if that happened? And, you know, my would be go to the gym. I would live in the gym. I'm just curious. What girls dye their hair and cut their hair? What do men do?
1: Yeah, I feel like a lot of women have like a glow up.
0: Yeah.
1: You know, you kind of see that.
0: So happen. Why can't men, right? What, you know, what can men do?
1: What how do we long, do? How long do you have
0: for me to explain? Until 2:55. You got till 2:55.
1: You know the answer to that, right? You are one, and so am I.
0: So 615-737-1025. Let's have a little fun with it. Girls dye their hair, cut their hair after a breakup. What do men do? What does a guy do for himself after a breakup? I like to know.
1: 615-737-1025. So much to get into today. We will do it all. It's Chase and Big Joe here on 102.5 The Game.
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3: They love to laugh, mostly at themselves.
1: And so I left the house at like 6:30 in the morning, and the only cars on the street were Waymos. There was like five of them. I'm like, this is it. Uh-huh. They're about to attack me.
13: They're plotting.
1: And I literally almost called you.
13: I wouldn't have answered.
1: I know. But I don't, just to tell you, like, hey, they're after me, man.
13: I'm telling you, man. If you don't show up one day, and who the text was, who's driving? Nobody's driving the Waymo. Yeah. That's the problem.
1: Somebody's got a joystick back in their, you know, house or something.
13: Some center someplace, yeah.
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13: I mean, he is the best.
1: I can't read half our answers on the air to our question of the day.
13: I'm reading one right now. So great.
1: Well, our buddy Greg Pogue has texted. I can't read his.
13: Oh, my gosh. Man, you're right. Sometimes men, I mean, we need to be empowered, right?
1: Yeah.
13: And so that's part of this, you know, when I kind of figured this question out. So,
1: well, what's funny, I went into the kitchen during the break and our GM Sean Fort was in there and I told him our question and he laughed, and the first two answers he gave were go to the gym and lift weights, go to the bar and get drunk.
13: There we go.
1: So that's what we said.
13: Yeah, I mean, the bar is great, but that sustains you. Like, I want to get back. So going to getting lost in the gym to me is like, all right, I'm going to do this. Give me 6 months, disappear, come back out. I will say some of the answers are close to what Dr. Crane and I did that day about naming your Kentucky Derby horse.
1: Oh, yeah. No, you can't.
13: Good Lord.
1: Mike on Kentucky Lake gives an FCC-compliant one and says, go fishing.
13: Oh, yeah. Yeah, there we go. That might be the most powerful yet simple one there is.
1: Hang on. You got to give me a second these before I can. Patrick says, after my divorce, I took three buddies and me down to Atlantic City in the summer of 1999. We had the best time. 2 years later, my buddy got divorced. We went to Atlantic City again. Same hotel. Same great time. I feel like men, we go where there are casinos and cheap drinks. I would say that's fair.
13: Right? We need Atlantic City around here.
1: Nevada Josh, I don't think this question can be answered on radio.
13: Nevada Josh, you can do it, buddy.
1: Yeah. He says that men start sliding into DM, Snapchat, Tinder, date a farmer, et cetera, et cetera, or
13: right.
1: Cry and move back in with mom. 0178, enjoy the peace and quiet.
13: Oh, yes.
1: 2104. Again, the first answer is hilarious, but I'm not going to read it. Also says, break out the little black book and breathe.
13: There we go. Do you buy anything? I mean, what do you treat yourself to?
1: I bet a lot of like I'll say a lot of men your age, if they go through a divorce, will go buy like a fast car.
13: Okay.
1: You know I'm right.
13: Yeah. I mean, I've seen it.
1: Yeah.
13: Most men I know, probably the overwhelming one, buy new golf clubs.
1: New golf clubs, but like you see a lot of Corvettes or Camaros or Mustangs or something
13: sure.
1: like that.
13: Yeah. Your age.
1: I don't know what you – I mean, what else? How?
13: You're 39 next week, pal.
1: I am 39 next week.
13: Knock him on the door.
1: 9867, get an earring.
13: Yeah.
1: Did you ever think about an earring?
13: Of course. We all did.
1: Yeah?
13: Yeah, especially back in the
1: day.
13: But you
1: never had one?
13: No. Uh-uh. You could do the fake ones where the magnetize on the back and put it in. And
1: let me guess, the Boz.
13: That was a big part of it. That's exactly right.
1: Bad See, I dude. Know, I know. Your age.
13: Bad dude. That's right.
1: Rob says, my name is Rob. I hit the gym. Worked a lot of overtime. Okay. I don't know. I don't know what any of that means.
13: Well, I mean, go to the gym. I hope he's saying he goes to the gym and works a lot and improves himself, which is fine.
1: As a man, you start building your bank account back up and paying off debt.
13: No, you don't.
1: Yeah.
13: Some do, right? Not all that goes with that. You could, you know.
1: 9060, new clothes and take their friend out.
13: Oh, zing. I think a vacation's good.
0: Oh, this should be
13: good. Of course he calls in for this one. Hi, Clay. I can't wait for this. We're great. I can't wait for this.
14: Are y'all remote today?
13: No, we're in studio.
14: Okay. So Dr. Crane tells me the question of the day is, what does a man do after he breaks up with his girlfriend? Is that correct?
0: Yes. Because the girl's going to do something, get a new hairdo, buy an outfit. What's the guy going to do? What's he going to buy? What are you going to buy?
14: If she breaks up with me, you know, I would just flip her off.
0: like when Melanie Balkin broke up with you, what did you go do?
13: I don't think there's any coming back from that one.
14: I hope the donuts were good the other day, boys.
13: Oh, they were fantastic.
0: They were good. Thank you so much.
13: Thank you, Clay.
14: Yes, sir. Y'all have a good day, okay?
13: You too.
0: I mean, if he ever wanted to poison us and us die, that's the way. Because, nope, we just, well, those donuts were gone in 10 minutes.
13: Well, you ate eight of them.
0: And?
13: I mean, if he's trying to poison us, it's you that's going first. Right. We'll be okay.
2: It's like Clay would poison two of the donuts and Joe would take two of the eight, and we're just over here eating normal donuts.
0: Right?
13: I mean, damn. So
0: now he knows.
13: Oh, man. There's a lot of interesting stuff to get into, but we'll continue the question of the day as we go along. So the news comes out. We were at an event last night and over at Topgolf, and the news comes out that Brendan Sorsby is going to enter the supplemental draft, basically ending his pursuits to get his eligibility back and play college football this year. That tells me that he was advised, hey, we're probably not going to win this, so yep, just go ahead and move on. So now the question is, does anyone take him in the supplemental draft?
0: Sure, but not till the seventh round.
13: Yeah, I mean, because how it works is you're basically, it's a bidding war, and you're, whatever pick you use, you're giving that pick up next year.
0: That's correct.
13: To take him. So did I see correctly, was Brian Bosworth taken in the supplemental draft?
0: He was, but here's one for you that you need to know about. The Dallas Cowboys surprised observers by selecting Steve Walsh with the second overall pick of the NFL supplemental draft in 1989. Even though they had Troy Aikman, number one, Jimmy Johnson wanted to get Steve Walsh on the team, even though they had to surrender by an equivalent pick in the draft. Walsh started five games as a rookie while Aikman recovered from a broken finger. Dallas's only win in 89 was Steve Walsh leading the team. Jimmy Johnson wanted Steve Walsh to be the starter, but Walsh could not move out of Aikman's shadow as a second-round supplemental pick. So the Cowboys traded Steve Walsh in the 1990 season to New Orleans, where they got their first, second, and third round draft picks from the Saints. They used that to draft Eric Williams, and the rest is history. So there is, besides the first round, guys get taken in the second round and on. That's one that comes to mind right there. Bosworth went in 87 because he had one more year left of eligibility to Oklahoma. Same situation. Realized he probably wasn't going to play, be on probation by the NCAA because of the steroid scandal. Went to the draft. Bernie Kosar.
13: So did Jimmy, also, did Jimmy coach him at Miami?
0: Steve Walsh?
13: Yeah.
0: Yes, he did. Loved Steve Walsh. Wanted Steve Walsh to be the quarterback over Aikman in 89. Yeah. But Aikman was just got hurt. Aikman was so good.
13: Right.
0: And rallied the team. And so they figured, all right, we'll trade Steve Walsh, and then got a King's ransom back for that, and then figured more things out and go. So, you know, a second round pick would not be anything. Remember the first round pick in 90, they used to take Emmitt Smith.
13: Yep.
0: So if you take a seventh round flyer, and somebody would say, like, the Titans should take a try him out. No, the Titans should not. Because what does that do to Cam Ward if you bring Brendan Sorsby in?
13: And you still have Levis on the roster.
0: Yeah.
13: Yeah, no.
0: Hey, Cam, well, we're behind you. But, hey, meet Brendan Sorsby. Here you go. Well done. He should not come here. All that talk is nonsense. It should stop.
13: Well, if you are the any of these teams, because look, we can name teams that could probably use a quarterback and it would be smart to take him. You know, Pittsburgh, Minnesota come to mind, Arizona. But how concerned are you if you're an NFL team about this whole situation?
0: A lot.
13: Yeah.
0: A lot.
13: I mean, are you going to, I mean, I don't,
1: I don't know all the rules, like if you can meet with him before the supplemental draft and be like, you know, so what's the deal here?
13: Right.
1: You know, are we going to have to worry about you, you know, getting in trouble with betting and not being eligible?
13: Man, I'm good. Matthew Nashville asks, does the NFL suspend him for X amount of games for what happened in college? That is a no.
1: No.
13: Nothing carries over. That's why he's going pro.
1: Yeah. No, I mean, he basically gets to start free and clear.
13: Yep.
1: But, I mean, from the... I mean, if I'm a team, you know, there's a lot of prognosticators that think it's going to be a fourth-round pick. And, I mean, if I can get him for a fifth, sixth, seventh, then heck yeah. You know, you do that and you... Not the Titans, but, like, you know.
13: Right.
1: I think Pittsburgh is one to watch.
13: It's fifth or down the line because you can get a good guy in the fourth.
1: But he can, so my question is, if he doesn't get taken in the supplemental draft, can he sign as a free agent?
13: That's a good
1: question. Or does he have to wait till next year?
13: I have no idea. No idea. Maybe wait till next year. I don't know. That's a great question. I have no idea what would happen if that on that case.
1: Yeah.
13: But somebody will get him in the sixth round. I mean, he's got talent.
1: Yeah, I mean, I think somebody's going to take
13: him. He's just an absolute idiot. I mean, he's just an idiot. I mean, so do you imagine just what the opposing team crowd's going to do to him? I mean, it's going to be so loud, and rightfully so, man. He did all this. He knew it was wrong, tried to circumvent the system, almost won, didn't win, and now, boom, he's back. Going to the pro. Go do that.
2: They become a UDFA, Chase, because they've already declared being a professional.
1: Okay, so he can sign as a free agent.
2: That's what I mentioned with Jake. I was like, if a CFL team's out there, claim the rights if nobody signs them.
13: Sure. Yeah. Go play.
2: That's what I would
13: just
2: do.
13: Just go play.
1: So the supplemental draft consists of 7 rounds. Team place confidential bids specifying the player in the round that they want to use. The team that submits the highest bid for a player gets his rights. If multiple teams bid the same round, the tie goes to the team with the highest selection order priority. If a team successfully drafts a player in the supplemental draft, it must forfeit its equivalent pick in the next year's draft. For example, if a team bids a 3rd-round pick for a player this year, it loses its 3rd-round pick the following year. Okay. If a player is not drafted, he becomes an undrafted free agent and is free to sign with any team.
13: Well, I mean, go ahead. That's fine. Somebody's going to take him. Somebody feels like they can rehabilitate anybody. So go ahead and take him. But, I mean, there's a lot of problems with this dude. A lot of baggage happening. So I don't know. But
1: is it baggage that he can overcome? That's the question.
13: I think you never overcome it. You never. I mean, it's always a part of you.
1: Yeah.
13: You know, the temptation's always going to be there. I mean, this is not – he placed 4 bets on a game. He was betting on individual pitches – in a baseball game.
1: Yep.
13: Like, is Chase McCabe going to throw a fastball?
1: Oh, yeah.
13: I mean, that's insanity.
1: You can do it. I mean, like, I...
13: Can I? Like, well, Rob Schneider, you can do it.
1: You can do it. Yeah, you open up DraftKings or whatever.
13: I think if you told me that, Chase, you came, hey, man, I would have a sit-down. I would call your mom. No, I'm not kidding.
1: I know you
13: I'd
1: would.
13: I'd call your girlfriend. I said, we need to have an intervention with you. If you're betting on individual pitches... In a game, no, that's not. I don't even know how you could do that. Is it? I mean,
1: yeah, you can. So it'll pop up and say, you know, what do you think the out? Like, for instance, if you want to bat on a hitter, what do you think the outcome of this at bat is? You can do that. Next pitch, you know, you can bet on if is it a hit, is it a strike, is it a ball?
13: Crazy.
1: Oh yeah.
13: Do you know anybody who does that?
1: I have. Seeing, yeah, I mean, not a lot,
13: okay,
1: but like I've done the at the beginning of a game, like for the first batter of I think it'll be a single or something like that, but not like every pitch. But yeah, I've seen some people that have done it.
2: Right. So after the Emmanuel Clase, you know, situation with the FBI and how he's going to prison for tipping pitches, do you recall this?
1: Yeah.
2: So they actually took that feature away from some sport books. On digital platforms.
1: Yeah, I think now it's just the at-bat.
2: Right.
1: I don't know if you can do...
2: Because Jeff Passan mentioned it in one of his articles that they took that feature away.
13: Wait, it's a felony to tip pitches? Well,
2: no, so there was some people that were involved with this. He was actually throwing specific, like, speed of his pitch where people would bet on that exact style of pitch. So people were winning money off of that, and that's why he was getting... money under the table from that as well. So if you go back and I'll send you the article, but it is it's bad. Yeah, like he's going to jail for it. And there's another pitcher involved with it as well.
13: Oh my goodness. What's the word I'm looking for? Because like if you're singing the national anthem, I think they took that down, like over under 215. Well, hey man, I'm gonna sing 230. I'm gonna have Nick place his bet for me. We make a lot of money. There's just all these ways to get around everything. It's not good, man. It's not good at all.
1: No, I mean it. You know, and the problem is you have some people that do have self-control. They can have fun with it, and then you have some that don't. And the problem is, you know, are we doing enough to help the people that don't?
13: So what's that one person like, all right, I lost 100. I'm going to bet 200, get my 100 back.
1: Right.
13: Oh, I lost 200.
1: Chase it.
13: Yeah, so I need to get 500, and then you just go on and on and on. And so I don't know. I hope he gets help. He's a hell of a talent, and there's not a lot of great quarterbacks in this world. But so who knows?
1: Right, but as Matthew on our text line pointed out, he probably only went to rehab because he got caught.
13: Yes.
1: It's like, hey, I got to save face now.
13: That's exactly. So. And I hate it, but Matthew's correct on that.
1: Yeah. 615-737-1025. I'll be interested to see, because the supplemental draft probably be next month. I'd be interested to see if anyone will take a flyer on Brendan Sorsby. We'll have more coming up next. Tim Hasselbeck at the top of the hour. Chasing Big Joe, 1025 The Game.
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20: I'm Fox 17 meteorologist Greg Bobis. Our forecast today, high temperatures in the mid-80s, low humidity. A little mix of sun and clouds throughout today, and then everything changes going into tomorrow. Back up near 90 degrees for your Wednesday and your Thursday. Humidity begins to build, and then showers and storms return Thursday.
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1: Chase and Big Joe, 102.5 The Game on this Tuesday. Tim Hasselbeck will join us at 1 o'clock.
0: Here's a great question that Dustin Hopkinsville will say. I'm telling you now, this team will select Sorsby. If you take one team that would take him, who would it be?
1: The Browns. Yeah, I've seen all the jokes. Like, there was a great one on Twitter that was a Family Guy, and it's Lois, like, looking at a thing of pills, but it's she's wearing a Browns helmet and Sorsby's written on it. And, like, she's looking at it like, I gotta have it. Like, oh, yeah. I mean, I wouldn't be shocked.
0: Oh, no doubt. No doubt, because that's just an awful, awful franchise.
1: I don't know what they're doing. Maybe one day they'll figure it out, but... I don't know, but it'll be interesting to see. I know the coaches spoke today. We'll hear from some players as they have a couple of days of mini camp over at the Titans. Again, kind of the last, you know, thing of the offseason before training camp in about 6 weeks.
0: Yeah, and what did Fisher tell us the other day? This is the worst time of the year for coaches.
1: Oh. I've heard him talk about it. Floyd used to talk about it of, like, Floyd hated this time of year because he had a phone, you know, by his bed that was the bat phone, essentially. And he said, if I ever looked down and it said Steve Burke on it, I knew it wasn't good.
0: Right?
1: You know, like,
0: but hopefully, you know, these guys, like, they're getting paid so much now. It's much different than it used to be, and... maybe they know. I mean, there's a lot at stake, and a lot of the bonehead stuff's still going to happen, but not as much as it did before. It still happens. I mean, guys are idiots, so it still happens, not as much. But take the time off, then you come back, and then, I mean, you go right to work, and it's here. It's basically here already.
1: So Teron asked this question to Robert Saleh about Cam Ward's ability to handle criticism. And Saleh said, quote, he can take any criticism you throw at him. He moves on to the next play very quickly. He has no ego to him. A lot of times he recognizes the mistake before you even get to it. But if you have a coaching point, he's very receptive to it.
0: All right, what is Saleh supposed to say?
1: I mean, it's a fair question.
0: Yeah,
1: by TD,
0: is.
1: For yeah. Sure. But, you know. I agree with you.
0: You're never going to get the complete.
1: So if you ask him, about Will Levis, you think he's going to be like, well, I don't know, he's kind of a a-hole about
0: it. Yeah, right. Will's making progress. He's doing everything we ask of him. I mean, he's
1: Will's
0: he's
1: been
0: here.
1: Great. He's been a great teammate. Yeah. You know,
0: that's it. Right. Then he should go out there and name some guy like, what about Grayson Frazier? How's he doing? Saul's like, well, he's, you know, when they prank Gronk on Fox. On that weekend, a fake tight end, and Gronk's like, yeah, it's a great tight end. Doesn't play a lot, but he's a great tight end. That's what you do to Saleh, and that way you know he has no – well, there's 1,000 guys out there, man.
1: When was the last time – you know, the thing about the Titans is if this all works out, I think people aren't going to look that Robert Saleh was the home run hire. They're going to look that Brian Daboll was the home run hire because it's the quarterback and all of that. When was the last time? I mean, I kind of do. I mean, I think more people are excited about the offensive coordinator than they are the head coach.
0: I don't know who you're talking to. It's all Saleh, and Saleh hires Daboll and brought him in here. I just don't. It's all 1-2 punch. The goal is for Brian Daboll not to be here in 27. That's the goal.
1: Because then you know they're good.
0: Because I don't think it's going to be awful at all. I think Brian was a good coach. I think if they go 1-16 and Cam's terrible, maybe. I don't think that's happening.
1: I think 7 wins is realistic.
0: God, that's so terrible. 7-10. And I get it after how bad they've been the last 3 seasons. But the whole goal is for Brian Daboll not to be here in 27. Then that's a good thing going forward. But
13: We'll have to see, man. I mean, all these questions at camp about Cam, does he look terrible? Is it just a camp? Is it, you know, oh, he learned a new offense. Here's my thing, right? A 15-yard down and out is a 15-yard down and out, whether your head coach is Mike Vrabel, Brian Callahan, or Robert Saleh.
1: Yeah.
13: If you can't complete that pass, there's a problem, especially in camp.
1: Yeah. I'm not going to let what's happened in OTAs and minicamp bother me. Now, if I see that consistently in training camp and the preseason games, okay, then I'm going to be a
13: little
1: concerned.
13: Well, then they'll be like, we told you during OTAs, what are they supposed to do right now? Cut Cam?
1: Yeah, right. Yeah, exactly.
13: Just go and say, look, man, do better or else. I'm not riding this train to 2-15.
1: And for people that are like, well, that's why they're hanging on to Levis. Well,
13: fine.
1: TD said yesterday, you know, we've seen the Will Levis experience where he'll have one drive where he will make a throw that nobody could make that you just go, holy crap, that is beautiful. And then the very next play, he throws it right to the DB.
13: Right. Yeah. Right.
1: Because he's trying to force it in there.
13: That's a coaching thing. Until I sit in the game, then I'll worry. Yeah.
1: But the thing on this season is they have to win week one. They got to beat the Jets.
13: Absolutely.
1: That is a must-win game.
13: Most important game in franchise history.
1: If they beat the Jets, then you're feeling good. When was the last time they won an opener?
13: 20? Did we go back to 20?
1: Yeah, something like that. Was that Denver?
13: Yes. The Monday night game?
1: Yeah, I think that's right. 20. I'll go back and look. But
13: it was 20.
1: You beat the Jets. You start off 1-0. I think you have a chance to go 2-0 because, I mean, Philly on paper is better than you, but I'm not giving that to them by any means.
13: I will make a statement to you right now. That second game, Philly, that'll be the largest visiting team crowd you've ever seen at Nissan Stadium.
1: Probably.
13: Because Philly fans are going to travel for that game.
1: Probably. But they have an opportunity with their first three games to really set the tone for their season.
13: They ain't beating the Giants.
1: I don't think so, but it's an it's there.
13: Yeah, like it's on the schedule. Yeah,
1: they have no chance by any means.
13: But if you're 2-1 after three games,
1: you'll take that. Then you go to Baltimore and then Houston. You know, then it gets harder. Then you got Cleveland. Who knows what Cincinnati is? And then, you know, by the bye,
13: where's the Cincinnati game? Here or there?
1: There.
13: Okay.
1: I actually may try and go to that one. Then you get to week 9, the bye, and you can kind of see where you're at.
13: The bye's in a nice spot right there. I don't like byes when they come in week 5 or week 13, but
1: if
13: right
1: you're,
13: in the
1: if
13: meaty
1: you're,
13: middle, mushy middle, 7, 8, 9, 10.
1: If you're 4-4 at the bye, like, don't you sign up for that all day long?
13: Oh, yeah. Oh, yeah. Because you've exceeded your win totals over the last two seasons.
1: Yeah, that's true.
13: Also, is it Callahan on the Giants staff?
1: Yeah. Revenge game. So, 615-737-1025. We'll have more coming here on Chasing Big Joe on this Tuesday, 1025 The Game.
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1: Chase and Big Joe, 102.5 The Game here on this Tuesday. Let's get to Dustin in Hopkinsville, who's called in. Says it's not a revenge game for Brian Callahan. Hello, Dustin. What's up?
27: Yeah, I just make it a funny, but it is definitely a revenge game. But it's not a revenge game from Brian Callahan. We set him free from all his stresses because, man, he was sucking his thumb in the corner of that locker room at night, crying, calling his mama. We took him out of a very bad position for him. He had no business being a head coach. He's the reason Will Levis fell on his butt after having some really great games under Mike Vrabel, a dog. I don't know what you call Callahan, but it's the opposite of a dog. It's probably something that gets eaten by a dog and a little kitten, probably, coaching the team. But I like to say that Levis, I really think he's got it. He's got all the intangibles to really be a starting quarterback. And I think Dable honestly has seen that in Levis, and Levis absolutely has the dog in him. And he'll lay out for a team like Tannehill would do somersaults getting hit from both directions on the line, you know, to score a touchdown. I think Levis has that as well. And you cannot mimic his arm. That's just something the good Lord gives you. You ain't boy, either you're born with it or you ain't. And I think Dable has seen a lot of good qualities in Levis. Now, I ain't saying they're keeping him to keep on the team. It can be bad juju for your current quarterback, but they're keeping him for a reason, and they're allowing themselves to hold on to him for a reason and not worried about holding on to him too long and not getting anything for him. And I believe that's because Dable thinks he can get something out of him and something for him. And, hey, if we're stuck with him, man, would it be a slap in the face if we're up by 28 points at the half against the New York Giants and they send up the old backup Levis to go in there and say, look here, Coach Callahan, look what you did to me. I'm about to just stomp you too. Just stomp a mud hole in it.
1: Yeah. It'd be interesting. Thanks for the call, Dustin. Appreciate it.
0: Thanks, Dustin.
1: But then, I mean, he's right now, he's the third guy. You know, Trubisky's still.
0: Oh, that's right. Yeah.
1: So I am curious of what, you know, because, like, I think I'd be disappointed if they just cut him and then get, you know, at least a seven.
0: Still paying him, right?
1: Yeah.
0: Yeah.
1: So
13: I mean, there's a lot of problem, but he's not going to be anywhere.
1: No. I mean, Teron said yesterday he's getting a fair amount of reps behind Trubisky. Hendon Hooker's hardly getting any. I think he's just a camp arm.
0: Okay. All right.
1: Yeah, I think bringing Hendon Hooker in was probably because they weren't sure if Cam was going to be 100%.
0: Well, we know how the story ends. We know, already know. Will Levis gets traded. He becomes a starter someplace else and does some good things. We know how this ends.
1: Well, and I'll be curious, you know, because I think I have the timing right. Monty Austinfort was here, I believe, when Will was drafted. If he thinks there's anything there, you send him to Arizona.
0: Look, in 22, we were out there in 22 at camp watching Malik Willis bounce passes to guys. Mm-hmm. Do you ever think he's a starting quarterback for the Dolphins making $40 million a year?
1: No.
0: No, nobody did. It's just how it's
1: all about, but it's all about system.
0: Wow.
1: It is all about system.
0: Sure.
1: You know, there are some guys that are above the system, but not many. You put a guy, I mean, look at Sam Darnold. You put Sam Darnold in the right situation, in the right system, and bam.
0: But I also think maturity has a lot to do with that. Sam Darnold with the Jets was terrible.
1: That's what. Well, sure, but I think he was in a bad. He was in a bad situation.
0: I think if Sam Darnold now goes into that situation like it was in 2018, I think he's fine.
1: I think Sam Darnold's best thing was going to the Shanahan quarterback rehabilitation program.
0: Yeah, didn't he go to Carolina too?
1: He went to Carolina, but then he went to San Francisco for a year and was the backup out there.
0: I mean, I never thought he would live down "I'm seeing ghosts out there" comment against the Patriots. And Bill Belichick was asked about that. I was like, what do you think about Sam Darnold saying he's seeing ghosts out there? And Bill Belichick's like, I have no idea what he's talking about.
1: Yeah.
0: And that really set people back on Sam Darnold as far as like, what the hell is he talking about? But then you fast forward, Will Levis versus the Colts in 24, and he threw that interception. Like, third play of the game, they ran it back. And Levis is like, I never saw the guy. I was seeing the receiver. I never saw the linebacker standing there. So we don't know what all goes through their minds, man. Just that the fact they get the third and fourth chance, they make the most out of it.
1: Yeah. I mean, but Sam Darnold, I think, is the best case of this in recent memory. I mean, Steve Young, you could put Steve Young in that category because he was terrible. Well, Tampa Bay was terrible.
0: He was pretty good.
1: He was good, but Tampa Bay was terrible.
0: Team around him was awful.
1: Yeah.
0: Awful.
1: And then he goes to San Francisco and he backs up. How long did he back up Montana?
0: 87-ish to 91 for 3 years, 4 years.
1: And I know he played a little bit. There were some spot starts there, but
0: it could have been Steve Young and Bo Jackson and Tampa together.
1: That probably would have changed some history.
0: Yep. And they had to take Testaverde with number one pick in 86, which screwed everything up. But, yeah, been something good. And Bo Jackson said, don't draft me. I'm not going there. And they drafted him. And guess what? Bo didn't go there.
1: Well, and Elway threatened the Colts, said he'd go play for the Yankees.
0: That's right. Baltimore drafted him, shipped off to Denver.
1: Yep.
0: Eli got Daddy to help him out because he can't do anything on his own. And said, Daddy, I don't want
1: to play I meant to bring that up to you because he did an interview about that recently where he said that wasn't true, that it was all him, that he didn't like how the organization was run and didn't think they had a culture of winning, and that his dad supported him but was actually disappointed in how he handled
0: it. They have his dad on tape.
1: That's what I said.
0: Saying
1: so he's trying to take it back now and take the heat off of Archie.
0: Exactly right.
1: Yep. Yeah. Now, I believe the Eli part, but I don't believe the
0: Archie part. Manning's done one brilliant move in his career. Brilliant. And he was on the original college football playoff committee, and he got off.
1: Yeah.
0: Personal reasons. No, he knew what was about to come down the pike, getting yelled at and screamed at. I'm not going to be a part of this because our legacy as the Mannings is pretty good, right? And you don't want anything detracting from that.
1: I was going to make a joke, but I like my job. No.
0: I'll tell you off the air. Daddy, I don't want you on that committee now. You might get yelled at. I'm going to run for president of the world one day.
1: Coming up next, we're going to talk some football with Tim Hasselbeck, ESPN NFL analyst and the head coach at Innsworth. We'll do that next. Chasing Big Joe, 102.5 The Game.
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15: 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Hope you're having a good day so far. Excited to continue the football conversation with our man Tim Hasselbeck from ESPN and also the head coach at Ensworth. Tim, how you doing?
16: Doing great. How you guys doing?
15: We're doing fantastic. Before we get into the supplemental draft and how all that works, when you look at Brendan Sorsby as a NFL prospect, what do you see?
16: Yeah, I think physically he would stack up really well with guys that have ended up as first-round draft picks, especially in recent years. And I also think that, you know, when you look at

0: to be a first round draft pick.
1: Okay. So you mentioned the gambling stuff, because I agree with you. I think there are going to be teams interested. There should be teams interested. I mean, the talent is there. I mean, I look at like the Jets, the Steelers, the Vikings, the Cardinals. I mean, there are these teams that could use a quarterback, especially in a situation where they could bring him in, you know, a year early and let him sit. But how much do you think that is going to hurt him in this process, and how much of the due diligence do you think there will be by the teams to make sure that, you know, the risk is as low as possible?
0: I think it's going to be significant, and not just because of the, you know, the concern about a gambling addiction, but also because it's a truncated evaluation process now. Like, we just go through it every spring, or really, you know, winter, like talking about it with you guys, and, you know, there'll be this guy that's this great prospect, and then he just gets beat up in the evaluation process. It happens to everybody that goes through it. Like, it's an unfriendly evaluation of a prospect when you go through it. It's because it's long and it's exhaustive. And so when you now shorten it, I think what's going to happen for many teams is they're going to be like, we can't go through our normal protocols of how we evaluate a guy. We're not going to be able to spend the same amount of time. We're not going to be able to uncover as much information, talk to as many people as we want to about who is he really? What kind of guy is he? What's he like in the room? What kind of teammate is he? All of those different things. And we're also not going to get him in April with the season that starts in September. We're going to get him much later. And so now, you know, the idea that a quarterback would be ready for the season, you know, when you don't have the evaluation process because it's shortened, and you don't have the number of OTAs and main camps and all that stuff to work with him, I think that will give some pause to how early of a pick a team would like to use on him.
1: Okay, so what team stands out that you think could be a good fit?
0: Yeah, well, I mean, you named a couple of them. Like, if you're the Cardinals, I don't know how you're not interested. If you're a team like the Steelers, I don't know how you're not interested. I think the Browns are a team that, even though it would mean they would probably be cutting a third-round draft pick by doing it, the Browns are a team that I think, you know, would be involved in it. The Jets certainly are. So, you know, there's not a shortage of teams to think that, you know, they would be interested. And I think there are even some other teams that, you know, as I mentioned, those teams, I think it's like, okay, like the pick could be substantially higher if you were talking about those teams. But what about a team like the Carolina Panthers? Like, if you're the Carolina Panthers and you go like, supplemental draft, sixth-round pick for him. Like, we have our starter this year. Like, I don't hate that idea for a team like the Carolina Panthers. So, because I think that while they may or may not have the quarterback of the future, they, you know, it's clear that there's maybe a limit to him physically. And, you know, you may have contract situations coming up with him in the future that, you know, you might want to, you know, kind of, you know, protect yourself against. And so I think there'll be a number of teams that, even with the off-the-field stuff, you know, the gambling addiction stuff, that are willing to use a pick, now depending on the round, willing to use a pick on him. So, look, I don't think it'll be as high as a third-round draft pick. I've heard some people say they think it could be a third-round pick. To me, rounds 4 through 7 would make sense for a lot of teams.
2: Yeah, I absolutely agree. Fifth, sixth, fine right there. That's what you're giving up. Tim Hausbeck is with us. Tim, the concern we hear from Titans camp is on Cam Ward. Wherever you read, like, he's had the worst day of any quarterback that's ever lived, and other days it's like, nah, he's okay. How much of a concern is it now in June that he's not looking crisp and sharp, or is it not a concern at all?
0: Yeah, I don't think it's a big deal this time of year. Brand new offense, new receivers, and, you know, you don't always know what exactly is being worked on and if everyone's doing the right thing. You know, like, that's the reality of it. And so, you know,

0: without knowing, hey, everybody ran a perfectly detailed route and the quarterback's just been bad. Other than just knowing that from the coaches, I think it's way too early to have some type of feeling on whether or not, you know, Cam Ward's going to struggle in this new offense that he's in.
1: Well, I told Chase earlier, look, a 10-yard down and out, whether it's Mike Vrabel, Brian Callahan, or Robert Saleh, doesn't matter. If you can't complete a 10-yard down and out, then there's a problem, right? If you keep repeatedly screwing that pass up, right?
0: Yeah, it is. But, like, it's a conversation I had at Emsworth yesterday. You know, we graduated, we're basically like four of our top receivers from a year ago, and plus our tight end have all moved on, okay? And so that means there are five eligible receivers, you know, that, you know, in certain personnel groupings that are going to be brand new. And we practiced like it the other day. It was just like, look, I don't care if we had Cam Ward. If we have receivers that are not running the right route or running bad routes, then you're not going to have a chance at quarterback, right?
1: Yes.
0: So, like, I don't care if it's Pop Warner, high school, or the pros. That's the reality of it. And so that's why I'm saying this time of year, putting in a new offense with new players, and if the quarterback is struggling, like, I would need to know, yeah, everyone else has got it dialed in. It's just the quarterback struggling. Because typically what happens when something's new, you know, a coach hasn't coached every detail of it yet, so a guy's split might be off, or his route depth might be off, or his adjustment versus his coverage might be off, because you just haven't had time on task to coach it.
1: Mm-hmm.
0: And then you have new people. It's like, well, did he do it the right way? He's new. And then, you know, and then did the quarterback do it the right way? So my guess is, you know, if there's a 14-play period and Cam Ward got eight of the reps and four of them were really bad, probably one could be chalked up to coaching, one could be chalked up to the quarterback, and two could probably be chalked up to, you know, a route runner not doing the right thing. That's just generally my experience. You know, it's never, hey, everyone else has got things dialed in, and it's just this one guy is ruining it all.
1: I noted on that. By the way, I was with Derek Day this weekend. He said to tell you hi.
0: Oh, okay. That's good.
1: He loves coming to see you. And with that, I have a question off of that.
0: Yeah.
1: We were talking earlier about Robert Saleh. They asked about Cam Ward. He's like, hey, Cam's doing great. You know, he's going through this progression, blah, blah, blah, blah. And it's probably not. Robert Saleh is not going to get up there and say, look, Cam Ward's terrible today. It's bad, blah, blah, blah. How honest are you, not at the same level, when guys come to scout your guys? How honest do you have to be, Tim? And I don't mean to put you on the spot, but how honest you need to be with the recruiter, the way he's not coming back 2 years saying, hey, this guy you told me about, he can't, he can't do anything right. How honest do you have to be?
0: No, we're honest about our experience. You know, we're honest about our heights and weights and measurements and things like that. And so, and look, we do that because it's the best thing for the kid. You want the kids to, you know, end up at the level that they should end up at. You want the kids to be able to succeed when they get there. And so, look, we're honest. You know, one of the things I think, like at Emsworth, and in my 2 years, you know, I've been, you know, I guess 2.5 years now, we've had 20 kids that wanted to go play college football over the last 2 years. All 20 are playing college football.
1: Nice.
0: You know, and so, like, there's a place, you know, for guys, and certainly playing at a place like Emsworth, guys will, you know, coaches come and recruit our school, and that's an important part of the process. But, like, you know, I also feel good about, you know, the notion that, like, if I think back to, you know, the 2025 class, you know, we had guys that, like, look, I was really honest about in terms of how I felt about them as a player. And some of that is, hey, you guys are missing on this kid. And sure enough, you know, we sent a kid to TSU. His name is Brandon Collins. And I told a lot of people how incredible he was. And people were like, ah, I'm not sure, he's not the tallest guy. Well, sure enough, he was a starter as a freshman at TSU coming out of our program. So, listen, it's important to be honest. It's important to, you know, for coaches to do their work. And, you know, and listen, you know, sometimes there's beauty in the eye of the beholder. But, Yeah, I think, you know, sometimes it's pretty obvious as well.
1: I don't know if you ever saw the documentary with Bill Belichick and Nick Saban where they talked about when like, they would go look at players or talk to players and they would say, are you an and or a but guy? And I'm like, what? And it meant, if they're talking about Tim Housmeck, hey, Tim Housmeck, and he does this. They were like, we knew that guy's going to be good. But if it's the but, like, hey, Tim Housmeck, but... always it would, so they were saying always be the and guy, right? Go above and beyond.
0: Hey, be the and guy. Like one of our coaches said the other day, find a way, not an excuse, you know, like you're looking for a way to opt in or opt out. And like this kind of like this touches that Sorsby situation in the evaluation process.
1: Right?
0: Like those are the things you're trying to figure out. Like look, you can go to one workout and be like, yep, the guy is really talented and he can throw the football. And you can turn on a tape and be like, he's got pretty good film here. But what you're trying to also find out is, okay, is this the guy, like when things get hard and there's going to be adversity playing quarterback in the NFL, is he the right guy? Is he going to lead the rest of the group? And, you know, I think that's one of the things in this process. You know, whether it's the normal process or whether it's the supplemental draft process that, you know, is key. And I think in some ways will end up being, you know, probably a little bit unfriendly to Sorsby.
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2: Chasing Big Joe, 102.5 The Game, continuing with Tim Hasselbeck, ESPN NFL analyst and the head coach at Innsworth. Tim, you know, one thing that we've talked about with the Titans is shifting from a 3-4 base defense to a 4-3 base defense. Is that something that can easily be accomplished in one offseason, or could we see some growing pains into the season?
0: You know, I don't think that there's necessarily going to be growing pains, you know, into the season. I think most teams, you know, have, you know, like multiple fronts, right? And, you know, oftentimes it's your base four down, and your three down when you're in your sub packages and third down stuff. And I think ultimately, you know, that's what everybody deals with. And then what happens is, like, you get into a season and then you end up having injuries. You end up maybe doing a better job with certain packages or feeling like certain packages, you know, end up giving you a better matchup advantage. And, you know, those things happen. And, you know, now all of a sudden maybe you thought you'd be more of a four down team and you end up being more of a three down team. So, like, I think it's something that every team kind of manages and deals with. You know, the bigger, part of the, situation is more just like, can you be multiple? You know, can you do that? Because it just makes you harder to prepare for. So not to say that there won't be adjustments, but I do think it's something that every team deals with. And I think that, you know, other than massive personnel changeovers, it's something that, you know, I think everyone, you know, usually handles fairly well.
2: Something that obviously a lot of people have been focused on the offense and Brian Daboll coming in as the offensive coordinator and all of that. But I think a sneaky good hire this team made was Gus Bradley to be the defensive coordinator. I know Saleh's probably going to call the defense, but what do you think Bradley can bring to that side of the ball that can help them grow, especially since they've added a ton of veterans?
0: Yeah, I think that listen, another set of eyes. There's a lot of responsibility as a head coach. And so whether it's installation or a new idea or a wrinkle or honestly just the ability to take it over if, you know, certain head coach responsibilities, you know, end up getting in the way of things that Saleh would want to do defensively. So, I think that's why it's always good, especially like, not that Saleh is the first-time head coach, he's certainly not, but, you know, the idea that you have other experienced coaches on the staff, whether it's as an offensive defensive play caller or whether it's head coaching experience, because you can't always forecast, you know, what happens. And, in the process of, you know, you kind of running into things during the season or you maybe feeling like you need to do things differently, it could change. Like, who knows what happens? The offensive line could be struggling. And, if the offensive line is struggling, you know, Saleh might go, you know what, I'm going to spend more time in the, you know, in the offensive line meeting room just to make sure I get that squared away. Well, when that happens, do you trust who you're handing it off to? And I think in the case of Gus Bradley, you know, most certainly he would.
1: Tim, a lot of guys understand and they see, like, guys that your guys and other guys in college see how much the NFL is paying wide receivers these days as opposed to defensive backs. Do you have guys who's come to you, they're great defensive backs, and say, hey, you know, I want to try this receiver part out? And if so, I mean, how do you balance it? Because I think what we're going to start seeing more of in college are guys like that, maybe wanting to play two ways because they know the payday awaits if you're a receiver in the NFL.
0: Yeah. Now look, the way I do it is, listen, these kids are young. There's a lot of development. So everybody on our team, with the exception of, you know, maybe the quarterbacks and the kickers, you know, play on both sides of the football. And that's everybody. And, you know, part of the reason I do it at the high school level is one, you don't know about the kids' development. Two, you know, coaches, when they come to recruit kids, they want to see guys competing, right, on both sides of the football.
1: Right.
0: So even if you, like, you can tell, hey, this guy's a good receiver, you know, seeing him make a tackle and know that he'll be physical, like, that's good and part of, in terms of the evaluation process of a kid. You know, then you think at the college level, you know, the mental demands are a little bit more, you know, it's less rare than obviously in high school where guys could play both ways, but certainly, you know, there's a value for it, and we've seen guys do it at a high level. And I would take it a step further. I do think that there is the ability for guys at the pro level to do some things. I played with Champ Bailey in Washington. Like, Champ was just so gifted. He would have been an incredible wide receiver. They're like, it just made sense to, you know, to think about using him,
1: right,
0: you know, in certain ways on offense. So I don't think it's a terrible idea. I think it's easier to be a full-time defensive player and have a small package on offense than it is to be a full-time offensive player and think that you could just go in and play defense, just because you have more control over the situation, you know, as an offensive player.
1: Interesting. Let me ask you this. I talked to a high school coach last week. I'm not going to name who it is. He has quarterbacks pretty good, went to a college camp, and they told the quarterback, wow, you're doing this all wrong. You need to throw this way. And it kind of messed his brain up a little bit. What do you tell guys when they go to camp? I mean, is that okay that a college coach tries to correct you when you know your player better than this college coach only sees him for 6 hours one day?
0: Yeah, I mean, listen, if you want to go to a camp and do some things, you know, the way they're coaching at the camp, like, that's what you should do. You're at their camp and you're being coached by those coaches. But, like, when you're in, you know, our program or someone else, you know, I think ultimately you know, if you want to play, you better do it the way the coaches that you're
1: right,
0: playing for,
1: yeah,
0: are coaching it. I mean, so that's, you know, that's ultimately how we do it. Look, you know, pretty much every route we run, if you're a wide receiver for us, every route we run is going to be, you know, predicated off of your running vertical. You're sprinting off the football. So, you know, if you want to go to some, you know, route god, you know, release king, you know,
1: right,
0: coach, then, like, that's great, but, like, that's, you know, that's not real football for us, and, you know, you'll struggle. It's no different than, like, you know, how we coach your defensive lineman. You want to go work every spin move and pass rush and things like that. Like, it may not translate. And so I think it's just important to kind of have an understanding of that. And, you know, I think most people do understand that there's a difference.
1: Did you play baseball growing up?
0: I did.
1: And was it about, did you play all the sports, I guess, around the clock? I mean, around the calendar?
0: Oh, yeah. I mean, football, basketball, baseball. Yeah, just all the time. Mm-hmm.
1: So you're good, like, when guys baseball, you're, we've talked about this. You're okay with them playing multiple.
0: And listen, and I'm good with guys going to camp. Like, we have MTSUs doing some, you know, recruiting type camps. Vandy obviously has them going on, and, you know, and other stuff outside of the state. And, like, yeah, when guys miss for that, like, that's all part of the process. We've got guys, you know, playing travel baseball, and, yeah, we got guys, you know, playing summer golf. Like, you name it, you know, guys are doing it, and guys playing travel lacrosse, all that stuff. That's part of being a teenager. So, I mean this, if you're a parent, your kids are at a program where, you know, the coaches are not, you know, accommodating multi-sport athletes, then they're robbing your child of their youth.
1: Yeah, I agree. What was your come to Jesus moment about not playing baseball and going to football?
0: Here's the thing. The calendar was always relatively favorable in Massachusetts, you know, where I grew up. Like, it didn't bleed into things the way, you know, sports can kind of bleed into each other now. So when football started in Massachusetts, baseball season was over. And, you know, maybe you would miss, depending on how good your football team was, you'd maybe miss, you know, the first week of basketball. But then it was basketball season and there was plenty of basketball. So you know, I was never in a situation where it was like, hey, you better choose one or the other. And like, I think it made me a better player at all of the sports to be playing the other sports.
1: Right.
0: And like, I know that to be true. And I had an interesting conversation with Mac Brown when I was talking to him about Drake May. And he's like, look, the thing I love about Drake May is he's always competing. Because, you know, these guys that play one sport, they compete in one season.
1: Yeah.
0: And so, like, for me, the idea that he's flexing the competition muscle all year round, I just love that. And I think that, you know, I think there's a lot of truth to it.
1: Chase and I were laughing at a stat the other day. Tom Brady threw a touchdown pass to 98 different receivers. So we do this deep dive of all the receivers, different receivers he threw to. One was Chris Hogan. Remember him?
0: Oh, yeah.
1: So Chris Hogan played lacrosse in college. And like one, then he transferred to Monmouth and played football there. But there, so I go to deep dive with Chris Hogan about how well as a lacrosse player he was able to run the field, get open, be in shape. And so I'm fascinated by lacrosse players.
0: Well, I tell you, my nephew Henry, my brother Matthew's son, he was one of the, I don't know, top 50 lacrosse players in the country.
1: Wow.
0: And coming out of high school and was committed to the University of Maryland to play lacrosse, which is, you know, kind of like they're kind of like the marquee program in lacrosse. Well, his football recruiting started to pick up, and their lacrosse coach was like, look, man, if you get a football scholarship offer that you prefer better than playing lacrosse at Maryland, then all you did was prove our recruiting right.
1: Ooh.
0: But we were, you know, recruiting a high-end athlete. And, you know, the truth is, you know, I'm not sure how, it must be my sister-in-law Sarah's speed. You know, my nephew was the fastest kid at UCLA. You know, he's been clocked at 23 miles per hour.
1: Wow.
0: Like, he can really run. And so, you know, you look at Chris Hogan. Look, I don't know his height, weight, measurables, and all that stuff, but like big, physical, fast receiver, and it makes sense.
1: Interesting to know that. So is your nephew still at UCLA?
0: He's now at App State. And so, I would expect him to play, you know, some at App State, and, you know, I think his athleticism will be evident.
1: Nice.
2: That's Dow Loggins, right?
1: It is?
0: That is Dow. That is Dow.
2: Very good. So I know the dead period starts in about a week. What all have you been able to do since school has been out, or have you guys done?
0: Yeah, so we lift and run most programs this time of year. We do get on the field and do some, you know, on the field work on both sides of the ball. And, we give the kids some time off. It is the summer. It can be a long season. So we get some work in. A lot of it is, you know, review of things we did in the spring. And then when we come back, you know, it'll be pretty quick before, we start, you know, facing some other opponents. So, you know, look, for us, it's really not all that different than, you know, the college and pro schedule. Look, those guys are going to report in July or, you know, kind of be there through July and be right into it. And, you know, that's what will happen on July 6th once the dead period is over.
2: Yeah, well, it's going to be here before you know it. That is for sure. Tim, appreciate it as always. We'll talk to you next week.
0: Sounds good. See you, fellas.
2: Thank you. Tim Hasselbeck joining us on the program, ESPN NFL analyst and also a head coach at Innsworth. We will come back with more, including Chris's phone call. We'll do that next. Chase and Big Joe, 102.5 The Game.
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18: I'm Fox 17 meteorologist Greg Bobis. Our forecast today, high temperatures in the mid-80s, low humidity. A little mix of sun and clouds throughout today, and then everything changes going into tomorrow. Back up near 90 degrees for your Wednesday and your Thursday. Humidity begins to build, and then showers and storms return Thursday.
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2: 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Appreciate Tim Hasselbeck for joining us in the last segment. 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So go and subscribe to that. Chris has been waiting patiently and wanted to pass a message on to us. Chris, what's going on?
26: Hey, gentlemen. Love the show. Big fan. Listen to it every day.
2: Thank you. I appreciate it.
26: Yeah, I had something pretty unique happen, and I felt kind of called to call you about it and tell you about it. I was riding down the road the other day with my best friend and my business partner. And this is a guy that I'm real tight with, and like I said, we're going down the road, and he's a good family man. He's got kids, very successful guy, a guy that you think wouldn't have any type of problems. And your ad came on for suicide prevention and depression and everything. And he turned the radio off and said, "Hey man, I need to talk." And just wanted to say thanks.
1: Yeah, man. Thank you. Did you have a? I don't want to get into it. Did you guys? Is he still there? Is he gone?
26: No, he's here. Oh no, he's good. He's good to go.
1: No. I'm proud he opened up, because 99% of men don't, and and they want to, and they're scared. So thank you for being there for him. That's the main thing.
26: Yeah, it's this is not a guy you would have ever thought.
1: And that's the case, you know,
26: very solid dude.
1: Right. Yeah. And so he opened up means he cares. He wants to be here. And that's a monumental step that he just took, and he took it because he trusts you. You're a big part of this. So don't.

0: say you're not, because you are. So thank you, and I'm glad he did that. And I will tell you, Chris, like to everybody else, God's timing is always perfect. It was perfect here.
1: Well, if anybody ever asks what you're doing works, there's some evidence for you. Appreciate it, gentlemen.
2: Thank you, Chris. Thank you for sharing and calling in.
0: Appreciate you, man.
2: That's not why, you know, we do this.
0: No,
2: always appreciate it to hear the success stories.
0: Yeah,
2: for sure.
0: As I tell everybody, give God the glory, man. We just got a platform that we are blessed to use to help people out. And I tell to a lot of men have reached out and like, I don't know what I'm doing. I'm like, it's okay. It is okay to do that, to open up and get it off your chest and feel better about it. So thank you, Chris. You made my day, man. And I appreciate you. You have no idea. Thank you.
2: Do you remember the feelings, like, you know, the first time you did that, like to end the show? Like, because I remember you did it and I was like, oh, that's cool.
0: Yeah.
2: And, you know, it just kind of like became, you know, a normal thing. But were you nervous?
0: Because when I went through the deepest part of depression, I told God, I said, when I get out of this, I will do everything I can with your help to tell men to go to therapy that it's okay. Because there were men around me who were taking their own lives. And I talked to one's wife and she said, I'm blindsided. We always felt that he knew love and he didn't know love. So what got you to that point where you pulled the trigger? Right?
2: Right.
0: And that was the thing. Like, what got you to that point where you did it? My thing is, I need to stop you when you pick up the gun to put thoughts in your head like, what am I doing? We've all been there. A lot of us have been there. So, and that happened. And now to the men who've reached out, and there's so many who have that we've gotten into therapy. It's just the greatest. It's the greatest feeling in the world. 3 years ago, I couldn't have cared less about you or Dr. Crane or it was like, but once you go through pure hell and you emerge on the other side and you feel that and you're like, why am I still here? And I'm like, you know, the good Lord's got something left to do. So I need to get you before you get to that point. And we've done some good and it's great. But there's a lot of work left to do. And I'll never stop.
2: Yeah, 100%. I mean, get emails from people. We've had some women reach out too.
0: Yeah,
2: you know, we've got.
0: The thing people ask: what about? I'm not a female. I don't know what you go. I don't know what you go through.
2: Right.
0: I hate it.
2: We want to help everyone.
0: Yeah, but I hate the feelings that they have. But I can't. I don't understand that. For men, I understand everything that you go through. Hell, I've been there. I all that stuff. And so that's the goal every day.
2: It's like we talked about earlier with our question of the day of, you know, what do men do after a breakup? And you know, we've joked that we can't read half of it on the air, but that's the difference. You know, like I've seen women go through a glow up, like, you know, they go, you know, go to the gym, change their hairstyle, but like really come out on the other side of, hey, I'm better.
0: Yeah.
2: And we go sit at the bar and get drunk.
0: That's right.
2: You know,
0: I mean, I've got a real good friend. His brother's older. He broke up with a girl and he took his life years ago.
2: See, I hate that.
0: Years ago. And so that's the thing is like, it's okay to talk. It's okay to do this. As I've said, I know some big, bad, tough men who are in therapy that you never thought would be going through this. And it's fine. Just open up. That's the whole thing. Open up to somebody and talk to somebody. And we do the commercial all the time. To get that off your chest, I mean, it's when I went to therapy and talked the first time, it was heaven. It off my chest. Here's an example. This might seem a little bit descriptive, but I vomited my problems out.
2: Sure.
0: In a figurative sense.
2: Because you had, had been building up.
0: Yeah. So not literally, but figuratively, I vomited my problems out.
2: But now, I mean, like, you think about the three of us, how many times we sit and talk about stuff.
0: All the time. It's great.
2: You know?
0: And it's therapy.
2: It's therapeutic.
0: It's all that. So, again, if you need it, please. My DMs are open all the time. I talk to guys all the time. Reach out if you need to talk, man. I am here, and nobody's going to know. Have I ever told you the name of anybody?
2: Nope.
0: Dr. Crane, have I ever told you the name of anybody?
3: No, sir.
0: Not one time. I'm never going to share your name. I just need to know you're okay, and that's it.
2: Yep, absolutely. So I appreciate Chris's call. And, again, if you're new to this show and you're kind of like, what are they talking about?
0: Right.
2: This is part of what we do. I mean, we're here for guys and girls, you know, that are going through it. So that's that's a part of it. Well, more coming up next. Chase and Big Joe on a Tuesday, 102.5 The Game.
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2: Chase and Big Joe, 102.5 The Game here on this Tuesday. I wanted to. We got a couple texts on this, so a little hockey segment here. John Tortorella is out, is the head coach of the Vegas Golden Knights, which was pretty much known, I think, when he took over. He said his contract was through June 30th, and Vegas has basically all along kind of been like he'd finish the season, then they have a plan for next year. My guess is they're going to elevate the AHL coach, the Henderson Silver Knights, to the head coaching position with Vegas. But Torts comes in and gets him to the Stanley Cup final. And who knows? Maybe another team would look at John Tortorella and want to bring him in. I mean, he's won a Stanley Cup.
0: Who would that be, buddy?
2: I don't know. You never know. But he's
0: Edmonton? What are we doing here?
2: Yeah. They could be there. I know what you're hinting at and getting at, and right now it would appear that Andrew Brunette is going to be the head coach of the Predators.
0: Nothing wrong with that.
2: And I think that should be the move. I don't think Chris McFarland should come in right away and make a coaching change. And one thing we talked to him about and I asked him was, is it fair to, base your evaluation on the coach when your roster plan is not complete? And he even said that's a really good point because, he doesn't know what this roster is going to look like and obviously moves
0: right.
2: that he's yeah. going to make. This is when it starts. I mean, this week, next week is the draft. This is when you're going to start seeing teams make some moves. I think Toronto made a trade earlier today. The offseason is officially on. And July 1st is 2 weeks away, which is when free agency begins.
0: That's crazy, man.
2: So, unlike the NFL that strings it out for 365 days, the NHL, the NBA, as soon as their season's done, you get to the draft and free agency like that.
0: Boom.
2: Yeah. And I like it. I like it that way. I mean, so, but, Tortorella is a hell of a coach, and I would not be shocked if he's not back in the ESPN studio and if he's on a bench. I could see somebody, especially the run that Vegas just made.
0: Well, I mean, they need personalities, so I think that's a nice little place to go and ride your career out that way. Why not to do that? And then was Crispy in radio and they called him out and he went to Tampa or something?
2: Yeah, I think he was doing a little bit of broadcasting and then...
0: Or the radio guy replace him.
2: Tampa, I don't remember. Tampa was an expansion team.
0: Right. I don't remember either.
2: And he was the first coach when they were an expansion team. But
0: yeah, I don't.
2: Elliot Friedman adds, as Tortorella said before the Cup final, his contract expires June 30th. He still wants to coach. Vegas had indicated they wanted him for the rest of the season and had a plan for next year. We will see if that plan is Ryan Craig. He is the current AHL Henderson head coach, former Golden Knights assistant, and played for Kelly McCrimmon at WHL. Brandon Kelly McCrimmon is the general manager of the Vegas Golden Knights.
0: I did like what he said after game 5, that he was going to leave all of his clothes in Carolina.
2: Yeah.
0: Because they'll come back.
2: I liked what Carolina's Twitter account said. We'll ship them back to you, but it might take a while. We're a little busy right now.
0: Oh, that's good. Yeah. I was like, why would you, coach, say that? Look, I would say that. I give my guys confidence.
2: I really thought he was going to be right.
0: Right.
2: I really thought he was going to be right. We'll talk to Greg later this week. I really thought he was going to be right. But
0: And then there you have it. But congrats.
2: I guess you'll talk to Greg later this week.
0: I'll have a stern talking to him. Dr. Crane and I will talk to him.
2: The Maple Leafs traded Joseph Woll and Simon Benoit to Philadelphia for Samuel Ersson, Emil Andre, and a third-round pick.
0: You said, watch out for Andre.
2: I sure did. He's a giant. I said he's a giant.
0: Yeah, you did. He's a giant in this league. I'm like, that's great. And you're like, no, it's Emil Andre works down at the parking lot. I said, okay. I understand that now.
2: And here's another thing that's happened in hockey today. And for us in the United States, I would say the comparison was when Monday Night Football left ABC. But Hockey Night in Canada will leave the CBC, the Canadian Broadcasting Channel, after 75 years. Sportsnet has taken all that over. So Hockey Night in Canada, which is like their huge program.
0: Is it every night?
2: No, Saturday nights.
0: Okay.
2: When Canadian teams will play here on a Saturday and the game's at 6 and at 7? That's for Hockey Night in Canada.
0: But so, like, if the U.S. team playing a Canadian team, it's Hockey Night in Canada, be like, the game's at 6, and they'd be like, is it Saturday?
2: Yeah, basically.
0: So stupid.
2: But, like, all the Canadian players, it's such a huge deal for them because they grew up watching it. Our comparison is probably Monday Night Football. But remember when it left ABC? I know it's back on it. Yeah. But, it was kind of like that. It was such a staple,
0: This dumbest move.
2: No, and now what do? They have a lot of games on ABC.
0: That's crazy. I remember when they moved because everybody was gaga over Desperate Housewives. We got desperate. Everybody's watching that, so let's move ABC to ESPN. I was like, no, don't.
2: See, I remember like back in the day, and again, I think this was huge, but you would have 6 or 6:30 Monday Night Live with Jeff Fisher would come on. He'd talk about the show, the game from the day before, and then you'd have Monday Night Football.
0: Don't know. It was 7 to 8 because I produced the show. It was
2: and then Monday Night Football was at 8,
0: and it was great. The best lead in. We did it at Planet Hollywood. For many years, it was great. It was a great show.
2: That's right. Kickoff was at 8.
0: Then we went to Opry Mills.
2: Yep.
0: And there were massive crowds at Opry Mills. And John Dwyer and Fisher, that was just a great show.
2: You'd walk in and be like, Joe, how you doing?
0: It was a great show. I mean, it was fun. And then so they moved it to 7 or whatever it was, and then the show had to go to 6:30. But, yeah, that was – we all grew up on Monday Night Football at 8 o'clock. That's when it happened. You go to bed at 11, 11:30. Mom let me stay up and watch the games and everything that went on. And so, but I'm glad it's back. You know what's shocking is that we think everybody has cable. And I read somewhere that only like 63% of the country's got cable.
2: Well, so many people are cord cutting.
0: Well, that, but a lot of people still use over the air.
2: Yeah.
0: Have antennas. The digital signal's great in some places. So people have that. So to assume everybody's got cable. And it's streaming all the time. That's so far from the truth, man. A lot of people still go old school. I would. I need to buy me a digital channel and some of those MeTVs and legacy TV. There's some great shows on that.
2: Yeah, I agree.
0: You better agree, pal.
2: I totally agree.
0: Or I'm going to put a data center in your backyard.
2: please don't. I would not enjoy that. And by the way, congratulations, McDonald's has brought back the apple pie.
0: What a great day. What a great day. This is
2: for like the first time in almost 30 years. I remember them when I was younger.
0: Yeah. So did it replace the turnover? The turnover gone? Or is the turnover
2: No, I think they
0: over
2: so
0: Titans.
2: They're bringing Oh, boy. Apparently he had a good day today. So
0: the turnovers, Dr. Krantz, a joke.
11: I didn't catch it. I was doing
0: okay.
11: some editing.
0: The
11: back
0: turnovers here. Used to be at McDonald's, but now they're at Titans camp. So, no, you shut up.
2: Go talk to Les. He'll explain comedy.
11: I'm okay. I threw away that comedy book. I probably should go grab it. But.
0: So, apple pie, did they make a big announcement?
2: Why would you say that? You know he listens.
11: Well, no, I'm not just saying. It's a different comedy book. It's not the one he gave me. It's the one that I got. I threw that one away for the one Les gave me.
2: Yeah.
11: Because that one's more knowledgeable.
2: Okay.
0: Did McDonald's make a big release on it?
2: Yeah, it's to celebrate America 250.
0: Hell, and now they're going to pull it away like July 5th?
2: I don't know.
0: Well, you read the damn release.
2: Well, I think it's for the summer.
0: Okay,
2: but
0: all right, that's pretty good. Was the cherry pie as well? Then that part of wasn't that like the 1-2 punch back in the day? Apple pie, cherry pie.
2: Yeah, she's my cherry pie.
0: Na, na, na, na, na, not this ground.
2: All right, we'll have more coming.
0: But will
2: up.
0: We?
2: We will. We will.
0: Can we get back to our question today? Do you mind?
2: Yes, we'll get back to that coming up at the start of the 2 o'clock hour.
0: Let me tease it, and it is. When guys and girls break up, girls go get their hair cut and do all kind of things. What do men do when they go through a breakup? And keep it, we'll go PG. Some of you guys got pretty graphic on the text line. 615-737-1025. What do men do when they go through a breakup?
2: Coming up next, Chase and Big Joe, 1025 The Game.
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13: 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The puck picked over Lisson. And the score!
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0: What happens when you break up with your girl? Men, girls go get a haircut, buy a new outfit. What do men do? What do men buy? What do men do to get through a breakup? Let us know, 615-737-1025. We got a ton of responses. We'll get to them. But first, Cam Ward.
2: Oh, we're going to do

0: play. So it just depends on the situation, depends on what team period we in, and you know how I feel, what route we have on versus that coverage and how I need to throw it.
1: When you're in team period and 7-on-7, just period out there, like how much goes into just, okay, I'm trying something. I want to see if I can get this ball in that spot or get this ball to that guy. How much goes into that?
0: Not to get to the check down. So it really just depends on what the defense has coverage-wise, and we have to be able to react to it.
2: You guys made the biggest strides during the offseason. What are the areas you got to be better at when camp starts in July?
0: I think our biggest stride is just the operation of everything. Everybody knows what to do from up front all the way to the running backs room, everybody. And I think the biggest thing that we can improve on is just continue to over-communicate, make sure everyone knows what we're doing. Even if it's a threes guy's not getting a lot of reps, make sure he knows what to do. And then just continue to work on our timing with myself and the backs and the receivers.
3: Where do you hope to improve the most personally from year one to year two?
0: I think just for as a team, to get a chance to be in the playoffs, try to make a run at it. And then personally, just continue to be who I was last year, be an instinctive player, you know, be a great, you know, team leader, and win some games, and then, you know, all the other stuff will take care of itself.
4: Do you feel the pressure to get results this year, given the way the league works with first-round picks? Usually if they don't get results by year three, there's a quarterback that's brought in for competition. And right now, you haven't had that last year or this year. Do you feel that pressure to get the results and the wins and statistics and everything else?
0: No. Either win or lose. It's really that simple. You're either going to win the day on the field or you're going to lose the day on the field. You're going to throw incompletion, you're going to throw a completion. It's honestly that simple. Football's not hard. The pressure is the pressure we put on ourselves as people in the locker room. It's not whether or not we have a bad play that's going to happen. I'm not going to go out there and go 50 for 50 every time. It's more just how we've limited and not letting just one bad play carry to the over as a whole, collectively, offensively. Just try to limit that. I think if we do that, we'll be one of the best offenses out there.
5: So what is the pressure you're putting on yourself?
0: Just to be perfect. Even though it's one of the hardest things to do in this world is be perfect, I want to be a perfect football player. And I think if I continue to strive to try and get that, you know, I'd be able to help this team win a lot of games.
6: When you go watch the film of these practices, do you find yourself scrutinizing the bad days more than the good days, or no?
0: I never compliment myself. It's my job. I scrutinize the bad more than anything. I'm going to make good plays. I'm going to do a lot of good stuff. I know that I did it every stop. I did it in high school when I threw the ball 5 times a game. So it's more of just limiting everything and allowing everybody else to do their job. Me not having to do, you know, everything as far as me putting it on myself, just more of let the receivers, let the players, let the O-line do their job. And if I do my job, everything else take care of itself.
7: Cam, you were pretty adamant last year that even through all the combine stuff, all the workouts you did, that you weren't going to take much of a break from the end of mini camp to the start of training camp. Do you plan to do the same thing this year, or how will you change things up to best suit you for this season, you think?
0: Just got to go. Just got to work out. Just got to get up and go each and every day. You got 40 days till we start camp. So, you know, the break is for us, January to February, maybe early March. There's no more time for breaks for nobody in the locker room. We just gotta go. We're behind the eight ball. We had the number 4 pick last year. That's our goal, is not to be top 15 picks. We want to be later. That means we get a chance at the playoffs. We get a chance to win a division. That's our goal each and every year.
8: That said, Cam, how important are this 2-day stretch? Obviously, you have the practice today, tomorrow. Coach Sala said this is essentially an extension of OTAs. But how important is this week, especially with the veterans here on the field?
0: It's real good, especially just for the connection with me with the receivers. The defense, they're working on a lot of different coverages, so it's good that we're going to be able to see that. And then soft spots, how I want guys to be with body language, how it feels from my point of view. And I think that's just also that we'll continue to work out. And I think just I'm happy that we'll continue to keep going while a lot of people aren't doing it, is that it's more reps. I think more reps equal, you know, better plays in the game, and it's going to end up helping everybody.
4: How much better do you have to be? You said the goal was to make the playoffs this year. How much better personally do you have to be this year than you were last year?
0: I just think I got to be better every day. It's more

0: It's not more of just being better each and every game, just being consistent each and every game, knowing who I'm playing up front, knowing who I'm playing in the back end, having good timing with my receivers like we've been having this whole OTAs in mini camp. And then when the lights get bright, when the times get big, you know, we all got to lock in together like we've been doing out here and just make plays together.
1: That is Titans quarterback Cam Ward after practice today. And can hear some narratives trying to be spun there, as they typically are this time of year. But I training camp and preseason games, you're making some of these mistakes. We'll talk.
2: Right.
1: Right now in June.
2: I'm with you.
1: Get out of here with that crap.
2: I'm with you. It's same thing. We do this every year.
1: And look, kudos to Cam. He was ready for it, and he handled himself.
2: Yeah. I mean, it's the same questions every year about all this. It's OTAs, man. It's all it is. It's all it is. It's just staying with the guys to see how they're doing, get them back here, and then they're released for 6 weeks, and then they go.
1: Yep. Look, I feel like he's going to be fine.
2: Was that 9 minutes?
1: That was six.
3: 6:11.
2: Oh, okay.
3: Both together with Carnell Tate was.
2: Oh, okay. Now I got you, pal. Need to pay attention, not fall asleep over here.
3: All right.
2: That's me. That's on me, man.
1: I'm waiting for that day.
2: almost happened right there. So we dodged that one.
1: Yeah. But yeah, look, I mean, doesn't say a whole lot, but that's probably the last time we're going to hear from him before training camp. So. Yep.
2: All right. Well, coming up next, we have
1: Carnell Tate.
2: Carnell, do you want to do it now or after the break?
1: After the break. It's fine because I think he needs a second. So we will do that coming up next. Chase and Big Joe, 102.5 The Game.
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2: Hey guys, Big Joe here. 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
1: Coming out to dance. Chase and Big Joe, 102.5 The Game here on this Tuesday. Good stuff there.
2: George Benson, yep.
1: Well done. I mean, look, I enjoyed, I'm glad Cam Ward talked, but didn't hear a whole lot and didn't really expect to. And that's probably good for him that he doesn't. He says a lot without saying a lot.
2: Right. I mean, he doesn't owe us anything, right? No. I mean, that's the whole thing is that you hear from him and then, oh, he talked. I mean, what's he going to say? He's terrible. I get all that. And so it's just OTAs, man. That's it.
1: Just OTAs. It's June. Yep. It's June 16th.
2: That's it.
1: You get there in training camp, and you're making a lot of the same mistakes, and especially in the preseason games. And okay, yeah, then we got some concerns,
2: right? Yep.
1: But you know, I'm show me when it matters the most.
2: That's exactly it. And so he'll get to camp, have the preseason game, and then we'll be able to analyze. All right, here's what the problem is now. Then they go for it. You ain't fixing it right now.
1: No.
2: If there is a perceived problem, like. Some say there is the word he's the worst quarterback who's ever taken a snap in the NFL.
1: I've heard that. Yeah. I've heard that thrown about. But, you know, whatever. What is our question of the day? We'll get back into that.
2: Our question of the day is if you go through a breakup, women usually, you know, get a new hairdo, buy a new outfit or something. What do men do? What do you do to get through a breakup? What do you buy? Where do you go? What do you do? We want to know all kind of answers. You know, go to the gym, go to the bar, go to the casino. What do you do to get through a breakup if you're a guy? 615-737-1025.
1: Go to the bar.
2: Go to the bar. Go to the gym. Go to the gym.
1: But I hope I never have to worry about that again.
2: So. Hopefully not, right? But that's what a lot of guys do is go to the gym.
1: Yep. It's funny. I told you earlier when we first introduced this, I asked our GM, and he gave those two answers.
2: Right. I think most men do, but do you buy something for yourself? Like, I know guys who went and bought, like, really expensive golf clubs, and half of them barely play golf to go on.
1: Nevada Josh says, I'm buying a brand new Harley and a couple of big guns. Then I would go on a singles-only vacation resort, and I'm going to keep drinking until I come up with a new country song.
2: I love it. Might as well. There's a lot of good. What's the best breakup country song, though?
1: Ooh, now that's a good question.
2: I mean, to get over something.
1: Killing Time's a good one.
2: Killing Time's a great one. Now I've stumped myself. I don't even know which one would be.
1: You know, a low-key one that I love is Dallas by Alan Jackson.
2: It's a good one.
1: Dallas Packed Her Suitcase.
2: That's a great one. I like one that is a 90s song, but yes, I admit.
1: I got a thinking problem?
2: Yeah.
1: Who did that?
2: David Ball.
1: David Ball, that's right.
2: It's not really a breakup song. It's just a really good song. But yeah, what song, I mean, would get through a – I'm sure there's a million out there. I can't think of one off the top of my head right now. Of just kind of moving on.
1: Another good one, Garth Brooks, What She's Doing Now.
2: Huh?
1: That's a
2: – But that would drive you insane. You spend all day thinking about what she's doing?
1: But the lyrics are, because right. what she's doing now yeah. is tearing me apart. Let's see.
2: That's definitely one.
1: Here's a quarter, call someone who cares.
2: Oh, yeah. Travis Tritt. Yeah.
1: Pulled up a list. Except for Monday, Lori Morgan.
2: Except for Monday. Ain't it good anyway? Tuesday. Wednesday, I feel better just for spite.
1: That's a good one. Heath. Let's see. Trying to pull up Neon Moon. That's a good one.
2: There's a good one by Clint Black that you said, Killing Time, the one. I drive the same old pickup truck at the same old bank still owns. It's going to kill me. What song is that?
1: Don't Rock the Jukebox is a good one.
2: Oh, man. Or how Mel Henry's weighed in. He stopped loving her today.
1: That's a good one. Who's That Man by Toby Keith?
2: That's a great one.
1: Yep.
2: Turn back in the neighbor's drive.
1: I Can Still Make Cheyenne.
2: That'd be hard to recognize in this pickup truck.
1: Anymore, Travis Tritt.
2: Anymore's a good one. That's that video that gets you, cut you to the core.
1: Oh, man. Yeah. There's a, what's that one by Joe Diffie? Now it's going to drive me crazy.
2: Now, bear with us. We're
1: both looking up stuff. Dr. Crane, how are you?
3: I'm good. What about Wish I Knew Now by Toby Keith?
1: Yeah, that's a good one. Wish I Didn't Know Now What I Didn't Know Then.
2: Clint
1: yeah.
2: Black's got a ton of, like, Better Man.
1: Yep.
2: Nobody's Home is the song I'm talking about.
1: Nobody. Yeah, okay. That's a good one.
2: Clint Black. Hey, Clint, I know you're out there listening. We'll say hi. Dr. Crane says hi to you.
3: Clint.
2: We call him OCB, don't we?
3: Is it OCB Radio?
1: Is it cold in here, Joe Diffie? That's a good one.
2: That is a good one.
1: What is the one that I am?
2: By Joe Diffie?
1: Yeah.
2: Dustin Hopkinsville says, "Every light in the house is on."
1: A Night to Remember.
2: Night to by Joe Diffie?
1: Yeah.
2: I don't know that song.
1: Yeah, you do.
2: Jeff with a good one.
1: Dim the lights, lock the door. Spread your pictures on the floor.
2: Burn them?
1: No, I mean, like, he basically remembering the past.
2: Ah.
1: And have ourselves a night to remember.
2: Jeff says, that ain't my truck.
1: Oh, that's a good one.
2: That ain't my truck.
1: See, all right, now the text line's blown up. Smoky Mountain Rain.
2: It's a good one.
1: I Met Every Word He Said by Ricky Shelton. Is that right?
2: Ricky Van Shelton?
1: Ricky yeah. Van Shelton, yeah. Let's see. Every Light in the House is On. Drunk on a Plane. That Ain't My Truck. Tear in My Beer.
2: No, that was Drunk on a Plane, a sad song.
1: Well, it's a breakup song.
2: Yeah, but it's...
1: It's a fun song.
2: It's a fun song,
1: but
2: yeah.
1: it's a breakup song.
2: Right.
1: Neon Moon. Is a good one. Home for Sale by Dwight Yoakam.
2: It's a good one. Yard Sale by, it's not really a breakup, that's just a heartbreak song.
1: Yeah.
2: By Sammy Kershaw is a good one.
1: Oh, Mark Chestnut, Too Cold at Home.
2: Great song. Great song. Could have been a massive star. I don't know whatever happened to him. Could have been a massive star. He was the guy in the early 90s. He was the one outside the box kind of that was just killing it, man. Used to watch the Dodgers play. Too Hot to Fish. Too Hot for Golf.
1: Did he do
2: Too Cold at Home?
1: Bubba shot the jukebox.
2: Sure did.
1: Yeah, that's a good one.
2: It's great. Mark Chestnut, fantastic. Yeah, just sit on your deck, find a good country song, and then let it go, man. And have a good time.
1: Greg Pogue has given us one that he's written, but I can't read it.
2: Oh no. Does he work? All he does is text us.
1: Well, he's listening to the show. He's a loyal listener. We appreciate it. But that is a good name of a song.
2: Oh, my gosh. He can read that. That's fine. No, he can't.
1: Two Dozen Roses by Shenandoah.
2: Yeah. That's a great one.
1: Yeah. Lee Bryce, Drive Your Truck.
2: sad one. Isn't that about a death, though?
1: I think it might be.
2: Yeah.
1: Cry every time I hear it.
2: Do you?
1: That's what the text says.
2: Oh, okay.
1: I don't.
2: Okay.
1: But it is a good song.
2: It's a great song. But I think it's about a death, unfortunately.
1: Tusk by Fleetwood Mac. Is that a breakup song?
2: No. Who put that?
1: I don't know.
2: Is it? I don't think it is. It's got one of the best intros of all time with the USC band. It's a great intro.
1: Let's see. Oh, we have a 90s breakup country mix from Spotify.
2: All right.
1: How Do I Live? Leanne Rimes. A Bad Goodbye with Wyona. That's Clint Black.
2: Right. I got a problem with Leanne Rimes song, though. She's 13 when she sings.
1: Yeah.
2: I'm good.
1: And I like the Trisha Yearwood version better.
2: A lot better.
1: I know Leanne listens to the show, so
2: she understands.
1: But You Were Mine by The Chicks. The Dixie Chicks.
2: You Were Mine. Okay, yeah, yeah.
1: It's a Heartache, Lori Morgan. Trying to Get Over You by our man Vince Gill.
2: It's a good one.
1: It's a good one.
2: I've been trying to. That's the song we asked him about that he played during soundcheck. That Don Henley walked over and said, we're going to put that in the act. He's like, no, we're not.
1: Yeah.
2: We're not putting that in there.
1: Please Remember Me, Tim McGraw.
2: Good one. But that's death, though.
1: Yeah.
2: Warren Brothers wrote that, too, Dr. Crane. We don't need death
1: songs. A Little Past Little Rock.
2: Leanne Womack.
1: Yeah.
2: It's a good country song. She is so talented. It's a shame she doesn't get more airplay.
1: Yep.
2: Hey, Leanne.
1: Let's see. He Ain't Worth Missing, Toby Keith. That's a good one. Keeper from Every Flame. You know that one?
2: No, do not.
1: Mary Chapin Carpenter.
2: Uh-uh.
1: Tell Me I Was Dreaming by Travis Tritt. If You See Him, If You See Her. Reba and Brooks and Dunn.
2: Oh, yeah. It's a good one.
1: Yep.
2: If you see her.
1: They're
2: just rolling through. I'm not even reading them. Yeah, I can't. There's so many when I refresh. No, I'm good.
1: Going Through the Big D, and I Don't Mean Dallas.
2: Mark Chestnut.
1: Yeah.
2: Another one.
1: You
2: know what a good one is?
1: Nevada Josh. Is this a new playlist from Diana to Mike you found?
2: Billy Ray Cyrus, Could Have Been Me.
1: Oh.
2: You could all laugh. But that first album, Billy Ray Cyrus, was a complete banger. That was awesome.
1: Yeah. Paint Me a Birmingham.
2: Tracy Lawrence.
1: That's a classic.
2: Yep.
1: Classic song right there.
2: It is. Hey, coming up on the top 30 this afternoon.
1: Coming up next, who knows?
2: we have to. We talked yesterday about Bill Cody, right?
1: Yeah.
2: Just passing away. Awful. Such a good dude. I worked with him a couple of times. I was in TV. Such a good man. And this is a crushing loss for country music. I mean, and for Nashville in particular, and for the Grand Ole Opry. I mean, Bill Cody was as nice of a man as you'll ever meet in your life.
1: Yep, indeed, for sure. We'll have more coming next. Chase and Big Joe, 102.5 The Game.
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13: I'm Fox 17 meteorologist Greg Bobis. Our forecast today, high temperatures in the mid-80s, low humidity. A little mix of sun and clouds throughout today, and then everything changes going into tomorrow. Back up near 90 degrees for your Wednesday and your Thursday. Humidity begins to build, and then showers and storms return Thursday.
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1: Jason Big Joe, 102.5 The Game here on this Tuesday. We are going to play a clip from, who is it, Solomon Thomas?
2: Yes, sir.
1: That obviously hits close to home with us, that we talk about daily. So, But Dr. Crane is pulling that, so we'll play that in a few minutes. But it seems like mental health has been brought up a lot, which is cool.
2: It is. I love the fact that we're talking about it, and there's a line that Solomon Thomas has in his press conference. He's a Titans player that we both looked at each other like, ooh, all right, this is good.
1: This was earlier today with Solomon Thomas.
16: Mental preparation. This June being Men's Mental Health Month, can you just speak to the importance of having an understanding of how that could impact? I know that impact you personally.
17: Mental health is something that's huge for me. You know, have a foundation with my family, have been impacted by it personally, lost my sister to suicide and went through my own struggles. But mental health is something that's inevitable for everyone in the world, especially men. You know, we all think we're tough and we're just going to, you know, push through it, but it catches up with us some days. Like, as men, it's important to understand we're emotional human beings, that we can cry, we can go get help, we can seek therapy, we can seek safe places with other men to talk about the struggles that we have going on. We're losing way too many men in the world to suicide, and we're losing way too many people in the world to suicide. You know, we've lost way too many people. Appreciate you. Way too many people in the NFL to suicide, especially this past year. I lost my teammate Marshawn Nealon. May God rest his soul and be with Catalina, and Rondale Moore and Kyron Lacey. You know, it's right in front of us, but we still have guys defiant to thinking that men don't go through mental health. It's been in front of us. The statistics are there. Men die at 2 or 3 times the rate as women. And, you know, if we don't start talking about it, these things will keep happening. So we have to have the conversation. We have to let men know it's okay to cry. It's okay to be emotional. It's okay to go to therapy, because it's the most preventable death, but we refuse to talk about it because we think this masculinity thing keeps us away from being emotional. No, men are emotional human beings. Men have feelings. Men can go through all that and still be strong and tough. It takes way more strength to be vulnerable and go get help and tell someone how you're really feeling than it takes to be quiet and be like, oh, I'm a tough guy because I'm quiet. Silence does not equal strong. So
1: there you go.
2: Pretty powerful.
1: That is. I like that at the very end.
2: Mm-hmm.
1: Silence does not equal strong.
2: Yeah. So, things sometimes need a voice, need a face, and he's willing to step up to do that. I think it's admirable, and I think it's beautiful. And I think here's the key. It's very genuine out of him. Mm-hmm. You can tell it. He's not looking to anything more than, like, just go get help, which I really, really like.
1: So, he just signed this year, right? He was with the Cowboys, I think.
2: Yes.
1: Yeah.
2: Only played 8 games last year with them.
1: Yeah. Yeah.
2: But he was with Saleh in New York, mm-hmm. and played 50 games out of 51 for him, and had a good year in 23. And so hopefully he can recapture some of that now.
1: Well, this is at the top of his bio on the Titans website. Thomas and his parents founded the Defensive Line, a nonprofit working to destigmatize mental health and end youth suicide. Solomon's sister, Ella Elizabeth Thomas, died by suicide at the age of 24. Mm. Their mission is to end the epidemic of youth suicide, particularly among young people of color, by revolutionizing the way we talk about, understand, and support mental health. The foundation is committed to creating safe, inclusive, and culturally responsive spaces that foster connection, resilience, and healing through honest conversations, community engagement, and systemic change.
2: That's it. That's good. I hate that he went through, but I love the fact he's doing something about it.
1: Right. Right. Because that's the thing. I mean, we all get tested and go through bad things, but it's what we do with it. And exactly he's right. Obviously doing something to honor his sister and to prevent other families from going through that. So I'm glad he is a Titan.
2: Yeah, right. And so and wish him the best. Hope he has a kick-ass year but with everything that goes on. But Saleh brought him here because, he played really well at a high level for the Jets for him. And so hoping to get part of that as well when he comes here.
1: Yeah, for sure. And we need to try and get him on. I'd love to have a conversation with him. So that would be pretty cool.
2: Do they return our emails over there at Titans Camp?
1: They do. Okay. They return mine.
2: Okay, I'm glad they're returning somebody's emails. That's fine.
1: Yeah.
2: To get them done.
1: They're good. No worries. Glad.
2: Is this it for them? Are they done?
1: Tomorrow.
2: Tomorrow. Yeah, tomorrow. Okay.
1: And then I think there is a third day, but I think they're doing like a team thing. It's not open.
2: Is that when they all get together and do the day camp, which is fine on the third day?
1: I think I saw they're having a barbecue.
2: Yeah, remember Fish was talking about, you do the jugs in the air and the guys try to catch. That's fun. After everything's completed.
1: Yeah.
2: Not when you're playing slap ass with a pool noodle day one of camp when you go out there and try to make it happen.
1: Well, I don't think we have to worry about that.
2: Thank God.
1: With this crew.
2: And somebody else told us that too. It's like, glad all that nonsense is gone. I'm like, yeah,
1: I think
2: absolutely.
1: It was glad daycare is done.
2: Yeah, glad. That's right. Glad daycare is done. Oh, man. That's so funny.
1: I mean, it's funny. We had the caller earlier, Dustin, that said, he clearly just wasn't meant to be a head coach, and he probably wasn't. But I do hope he turns his career around. I hope, the reset with the Giants, because, he was a nice guy. I don't have anything against him, but he was not a head coach.
2: Not at all.
1: Maybe he becomes one. Most of the time that doesn't happen, but I don't see him getting another chance at it, but a coordinator, maybe.
2: I don't know. Man, I should never say never, but after what we saw here, it would take a lot. Unless his dad bought a team, I don't think he's ever going to be a head coach again.
1: Yeah.
2: And where's daddy? Daddy in Atlanta? Is that where daddy went?
1: I think he's in Atlanta.
2: Daddy's like, thanks, son. Got me away from Cleveland where I was actually doing nice things up there, and he brought me here and got fired. Well done. It goes back to a real quick story. When Lane Kiffin left Knoxville in the middle of the night, I'll never forget the next day, Monty Kiffin was moving out of his office there on campus, and it overlooked like a hill or something, and there were students on there yelling at Monty Kiffin, saying, "You raised a terrible son. You're a terrible father. You raised a terrible son." And there was like 20 kids there screaming at Monty Kiffin. He's just waving at him, getting in his car, driving off, and I was like, oh, man, that's a moment that nobody ever wants to relive.
1: Well, could you imagine if he had just been like, blame his mother?
2: Right. Yeah, blame my fault. Blame him. And somebody asked me about that. I was like, so how was that when, when Kiffin left, and what was that like? And I was like, it was nothing compared to Greg Schiano and that weekend in November of 2017. There was nothing close to that. The uprising on that Sunday. I'm at Channel 4 and I'm reading this stuff. I'm like, what in the hell is going on? The march on campus. Where's John Curry? His phone's not working. He's meeting with Mike Leach in California. The AD, Fulmer's trying to do this. I mean, it was just complete chaos in Knoxville that nothing has ever come remotely close to that. And I'm not sure nothing ever will come as close to that.
18: No. No, I don't think so.
2: It's terrible.
18: I don't think so at all. But we will, you know, wrap it all up tomorrow with the mini camps, and then it's, what, about 6 weeks?
2: He said 40 days.
18: 40 days. I saw we're like 89 days from kickoff.
2: That's about right, yeah.
18: Yeah. So, yeah. So 40 days off, and then training camp, and get some preseason going, and it's football season before you know it.
2: We have a weird connection on celebrity birthdays coming up.
18: Oh, do we?
2: Weird connection.
18: Okay. Well, I look forward to that in about 3 minutes.
2: Okay.
18: I need you to hang with me for about three more if you can.
2: Oh, I thought you were going to the break now.
18: No.
2: Like, getting out of here. What are you doing?
18: No, trying to hit the break.
2: No, I do it during this segment. I get all the
18: I've noticed.
2: I get all things lined up and good to go, man.
18: Dr. Crane, what's our World Cup update?
19: World Cup update right now. I mean, you're looking Friday, U.S. men's national team taking on Australia. That'll be a fun one.
18: Who we got now? France and...
19: Believe so. I don't have it on in the studio. I've been busy editing. So.
18: It's FRA and SEN.
19: Senegal.
18: Senegal.
19: So, okay. Yeah, that's two French-speaking nations. That's always a good one. France, to me, is my team of the tournament that is probably going to win it all. Them or Spain. But
2: No.
19: Well, I told you yesterday it was Germany and France. I'm sticking with my guns.
2: We don't change.
19: No, I'm just saying the favorites out of each group, I think France and Germany are the top two teams. But if I had to go a third team in there, it'd be Spain.
2: Not Portugal?
19: No. Portugal just doesn't have it.
2: They got Ronaldo.
19: Yeah, but they don't have the supporting cast around. They got Bruno Fernandes. They have Silva. Not Thiago Silva. Oh, my goodness. Why am I drawing? Like, played for Man City, just retired.
2: Oh, Manuel Noriega.
19: No. What? No. Last name is Silva. But anyways, he's a midfielder.
18: Paul Silva.
19: I wish.
2: Anderson? Hey, did Liechtenstein make it in there?
19: Liechtenstein?
2: Did they make it in this World Cup?
19: I don't believe so, no.
2: Okay. What about Vatican City? That's a country.
19: They are a city, and they're usually the stepping stone. I'm using that as a pun for a lot of other European teams to make.
18: We got a text that says, don't sleep on Portugal.
19: Yeah, don't get me wrong. They're a good team, but they just don't have the full that it factor in the forwards. Like, you have Felix João Felix that's paired up with Cristiano Ronaldo, but it's kind of like LeBron James. Everything revolves around Cristiano Ronaldo.
18: How many teams are in the World Cup total?
19: 48.
2: What about Otis Berg?
19: Nope. Excuse me?
2: Otis Berg didn't get there?
19: Nope.
2: It's a small little place.
19: Cape Verde.
2: They got there?
19: Yeah, they tied with Spain yesterday. 0-0.
2: Oh, where's Cape Verde located? Is Verde green?
19: Believe so, in Spanish.
18: Yeah, that's right.
2: Where's it located?
18: All I know is when I need to cover 3 minutes, we go to the World Cup.
2: Yeah, right. I want to know what Cape Verde is.
19: Like off the west coast of Africa.
2: You have nuts, Madagascar. I saw the movie.
19: Go look at your map.
18: All right. 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
18: Chase and Big Joe, 102.5 The Game, presented by the Omni Nashville Hotel here on this Tuesday. Wrapping things up. This will be it for me this week. Got some suit duties tomorrow and Thursday and then off Friday, so you guys will handle it the rest of the way. So, looking forward to that.
2: I am, too. Bring your A game.
19: You got it.
18: He always does.
19: I'll make sure the car doesn't fall off the road.
18: No, he'll be good. I have no doubt. Well, that's...
2: I believe in him.
18: Yeah, I believe in him, too.
2: I got to deal with him. You don't.
18: With that, let's get to what day is it? Celebrity birthdays.
19: Okay, first one, so we have National Fudge Day. So if you enjoy fudge, you can...
2: Is it really?
19: Yeah, today's National Fudge Day.
2: Chase is going to the land of fudge.
19: Really?
18: True, I am.
19: I thought that was the home of the pancake.
2: There's a lot of fudge in Gatlinburg.
18: There is.
19: Also pancakes.
2: A lot of fudge.
19: Okay, National Tortilla Day is next. National Cherry Tart Day, so if you like that. Bloom's Day is today. Fresh Veggie Day. International Day of African Children. Ladies Initiated into Baseball Day. And National Vinegar Day, No Orange Clothes Day, Wish Fulfillment Day, World Refill Day, World Sea Turtle Day, and to wrap it up, one of my favorites, National Cannoli Day.
1: Oh, is
18: Holy
1: it?
18: Holy cannoli.
19: Yeah, cannoli day.
1: What's the famous line? Take the cannoli, leave the gun?
19: Leave the gun, take the cannoli.
1: Leave the gun. Yeah. Yep. All right, time for celebrity birthdays. Chase, you need to win this and make you feel good heading out for the week. All right, Dr. Crane, you'll go first in this. You ready?
19: Yes, sir.
1: All right, first birthday, Roberto Duran. How old is Roberto Duran?
19: 70.
1: 75, exactly. Chase already out 2-0. Chase, how old is former NBA center, Atlanta Hawk, my favorite players of all time, Tree Rollins?
18: 52.
1: 71.
19: Oh, wow.
1: Dr. Crane, how old is Phil Mickelson?
19: Phil Mickelson is 64.
18: 54.
1: 56. Chase up 3-0. Chase, how old is former Chicago Cub pitcher Kerry Wood?
18: 55.
19: 57.
1: 49. Dr. Crane, how old is NHL player Rick Nash?
19: Former Columbus Blue Jacket Rick Nash.
1: Can you imagine having your whole career stuck there? The worst.
19: It stinks for
18: sure.
19: Well,
18: good thing he didn't.
1: He was there a long time, wasn't he?
18: Yeah. But not his whole career.
1: Majority of it, right?
18: Yeah.
1: You all right?
18: Yeah.
1: Okay.
19: 53?
18: 47.
1: 42. Chase, how old is Justin Jefferson?
18: He is 28.
19: 29.
1: 27. Chase up 4-0. Dr. Crane, how old is Chiefs Roseanne's sister? She's a hell of an actress. Laurie Metcalf.
19: Seven. Oh.
18: Is it my turn?
1: Dr. Crane.
18: Okay.
19: 73.
18: 68.
1: 71. Dr. Crane's on the board. 4-1. Here is our Leanne Rimes connection. Her husband's birthday is today. Eddie Cibrian. How old is Eddie Cibrian?
18: 47.
19: 46.
1: 53. Come on, you two. All right, lightning round. Here we go. Dr. Crane, how old is country singer Billy Crash Craddock? I'll give you $5. You tell me his number one classic country song. $5. Okay. How old is he?
19: 63.
18: I have no idea, and I think he's 60.
1: He's 88 years old. Chaser, how old is, one of my favorite actors of all time, Val Ewing, Joan Van Ark. How old is Joan Van Ark?
18: 73.
1: 83. Dr. Crane, how old is singer Gino Vannelli? Hey, he's a Paisano, right?
19: He's a Paisano, yeah.
1: All right. Gino Vannelli.
19: Gino is 82.
18: 80.
1: 74. Chaser, how old is... You better get this one, Dr. Crane, but Chase goes first. James Patrick Stewart. He's the actor from General Hospital.
18: 67.
19: 69.
1: 58. Dr. Crane, how old is rapper MC Ren of NWA? I'm sorry, what does NWA stand for? Dr. Crane, how old is rapper MC Ren?
19: 58.
18: 63.
1: 57. Oh. It's now 4-2. Chaser, how old is singer actress Diana DeGarmo? She was on American Idol.
18: 41.
19: 39.
1: 39, exactly. We're tied at 4. Next one wins. Dr. Grant, how old is Broadway actress Ally Stroker?
19: Ally is 43.
18: 53.
1: 39. Chaser, how old is bass player Ian Keggy of Hot Shell Ray? It's for the win.
18: 38.
19: 42.
1: 39 at the buzzer. Chase McCabe does it again. On his way out of town. He's like Homer lightening the bridge. Driving away. Just lighting everything in sight.
18: I got the win.
1: Oh, my gosh.
18: So we will take it the final.
1: Take some much-deserved time off, Pumpkin.
18: Final day of minicamp tomorrow.
1: Will you bring us back some fudge?
18: Sure.
1: You don't mind?
18: If I get some, yeah.
2: I said that with little Matthew McConaughey. You might bring back some fudge.
1: Is that Bill Clinton or Matthew McConaughey? Both.
2: Bring back some fudge from Gatlinburg for us.
19: Hint of Christmas sorrow in there.
2: Oh, get me started. Well, come on down the borough. We got a lot of fudge down here. We sell it first bags $1,000. We'll pay for some salaries down here.
1: Yeah, well, I got a couple days before that, but yeah, I'll see what I can do.
2: All right, listen, fun show today. Thanks to all the interaction. Thanks to the guys out there. Chris, thank you for the phone call earlier about mental health. We're all in this together, man. We all walk together. We all check on each other. That's how we get through this. We'll do it together. Know you are blessed and you're powerful. Ask God for opportunities in your life. Watch him work miracles. It's a great thing to do that. Know you're powerful. You're strong. Know how much we love you. At the end of the day, more than anything else, you know, please understand how much God truly loves you.
1: Amen to that. Peace, love, rock and roll. DVD is coming your way next, and we'll be back at it, of course, tomorrow morning or tomorrow afternoon or right at noon, at high noon.
2: 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Out of here.
1: 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DVD coming up next. 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
1: 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We've got that.
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0: D-Mace, Vingan, and Donick. 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
16: You're the SEC snob. 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
16: D-Mace, Vingan, and Donick, 102.5 The Game. Willie Donick, Derek Mason, Adam Vingan, and Connor Newt here with you.
2: Newty?
16: What?
2: I called him Newty.
16: I don't like that.
2: Newty.
21: That sounds like a bad hockey nickname.
2: That's a good hockey nickname.
21: Yeah. No. I like it because it came from Derek Mason.
2: See, there we
21: so
2: go.
21: So I'll wear it.
2: Bam.
16: Most hockey nicknames.
2: It's better than the other one.
16: Most hockey nicknames suck. Let's just be honest. Most hockey nicknames suck.
17: I don't know if you, they suck.
16: Well, hey, you today,
21: not
16: Derek.
21: Creative.
16: Derek,
2: yes.
16: That's probably a more appropriate way of saying it. I'm going to stick with suck. For example, today,
2: after you, not me.
16: Today you were at the children's hospital,
2: yes,
16: and you were playing bingo,
2: yes,
16: with, among other people, former Predators forward Craig Smith.
2: Absolutely.
6: Smitty.
16: Come on, a little more creativity, guys. Smitty.
2: I mean, everybody, have you not run into a Smitty, Willie? If you played on
21: every
2: a team with
21: got
2: a Smitty.
21: I think.
2: Exactly. Every team has a Smitty. It's fitting to have a Smitty. If you don't have a Smitty, you're not a team. Basically, but
16: you're my
2: right.
16: Point is, hockey nicknames could use a little more creativity.
2: Adam said it, not me, nor did Willie.
16: So
2: they're coming after
21: C-Newt?
2: You.
21: What about C-Newt?
16: No, we know what his nickname is. It's Connie the Two-Toned Kitty Cat.
2: No,
16: that's the nickname.
21: That's too
16: that's
21: long.
2: Yeah,
21: nickname.
2: It's too long, man.
21: That's a bad
2: Newty. I like that. Newty.
21: See, I'll rock with it.
2: Yeah. See, he'll rock with that.
16: All right, we'll work on it. If you have suggestions for Connor's nickname, 615-737.
21: We're open.
16: 1025. We are open.
2: Yes. But I did get a chance to thank you to Shane Foster, who does great things throughout the city. And further than that, he invited me along with Chris Smith, who I just met.
16: Craig Smith, who I just met personally.
2: He's a good dude, really good dude. And then obviously I've been knowing Blaine Bishop. But we were there playing bingo with the kids at the Ryan Seacrest
16: Studios,
2: which is wonderful. And it was just a good time.
16: Did you run into my wife? She works at the Children's Hospital.
2: Yeah, no, I didn't.
16: Oh, well.
2: She probably didn't know we were down there. I'm sure she would have came down and said, hello.
16: She could have.
2: Yeah. You know,
16: she's back at work now after 4 months of parental leave. So
2: yeah, she deserves it, man.
16: It's been a little sad in the house because she misses her baby.
2: I'm sure she does.
16: But the baby is well taken care of. I had to change my shirt like 3 times before 11 a.m. yesterday. So that's what happens when you've got
2: Get used to it, brother.
16: Yes, indeed. The Titans were back on the practice field today as part of mandatory minicamp. We will get a full recap from the one and only

0: hear from Cam Ward. He did speak to reporters after practice. We'll play some of those clips during the show. Trevor Maddich will join the program at 4:20 to talk NFL and college football. We will begin the show with major news in college football involving Brendan Sorsby. But I do want to start the show by getting something off my chest. I know that some of you out there are delivery drivers, and we appreciate all you do bringing us all of our goods. But yesterday I had a bad experience with a delivery driver. Uh-oh. So my wife and I ordered a new piece of furniture, and it was scheduled to be delivered yesterday. Obviously, I was here. My wife was at work. My mom is in town. She was at home with the baby. And I told my mom before I left to come here, the furniture delivery is scheduled to come between whatever time, sometime when neither of us were going to be home. So at the end of the show, I call my wife and I say, did the delivery arrive? No, it did not. So when my wife called for an explanation, here's what happened. The delivery driver showed up, noticed that there were no cars on our driveway because we were at work, and decided to leave without knocking on the door or ringing the doorbell to find out if anyone was home. They just stopped the car, saw no one was there, and left. And now the furniture is not coming for 2 weeks.
1: Wow.
2: 2 weeks.
0: 2 weeks.
1: Are you serious?
0: Next scheduled delivery availability was in 2 weeks.
1: Oh, what?
0: So the driver showed up, apparently, saw there were no cars in the driveway, assumed no one was home, didn't even bother getting out of the car, knocking on the door, ringing the doorbell, and just left. And now we have to wait 2 weeks.
1: That is unacceptable.
0: I agree.
1: That is truly unacceptable. Mm-mm-mm. I would have badgered them until they had somebody out of my house the next day or even that day. Because how do you go to somebody's house? Because it's not like this was a reoccurring thing where, okay, I go to your house, and every time that I go to your house and deliver packages, a car there. But then the time that I do go and there's no car, I knock on the door and nobody's there. I can see if he knew y'all like that. Even that, still, you should knock on the door. But this is just a random delivery from a random, not a random delivery, but a random delivery guy that's delivering to your home furniture. Why wouldn't they knock on the door? That is just, well, I don't, people nowadays, the world. Gosh, I can't believe that, Willie.
2: That doesn't make any sense. That there's no logic in that, especially if you have any idea that this is not going to get delivered for 2 weeks if you don't even try. Like, I would make the extra effort. Hey, these people, I can't get back here for 2 weeks, so I got to make sure. Let me double check, triple check if anybody's like, that's just not good. It's not good.
0: John
2: does it say
0: says,
2: on the policy, make sure you keep a car in the driveway.
1: Exactly.
2: That doesn't make that's no logic to that.
0: John says, unfortunate, but he was trying to prevent theft.
1: Knock on the door. See, don't give nobody an out like that. Unfortunately, knock on the door. If no one comes to the door, then you can leave. But to just look at a house and say, nobody's there.
2: Home.
1: Let me go.
0: Yeah.
1: That's just idiotic. That's
0: right.
1: Laziness.
0: Had the driver knocked on the door or rang the doorbell and nobody answered, and the driver felt like, hey, I don't want to leave this piece of furniture sitting on the front porch for who knows how long. I'm going to take it back and reschedule the delivery. Totally fine. But to apparently not even attempt to see if anybody was home, if you are a delivery driver out there, don't be that guy. Don't do that, okay? So I'm a little PO'd about that, but I will soldier on because I am a professional. The major news.
2: A bitter professional.
0: Yes.
1: Yes.
0: But a professional nonetheless. The major news in college football yesterday. We have spent so much time discussing the Brendan Sorsby saga, and it came to its conclusion last night. When reading from The Athletic, quote, Texas Tech quarterback Brendan Sorsby plans to apply to enter the NFL supplemental draft, ending the drama over whether he would be eligible to play for the Red Raiders this year despite violating NCAA gambling rules. Monday night's news came 1 week after the college sports world was roiled by the ruling. That

0: By the way, that is a tongue twister. The college sports world was roiled by the ruling of a Lubbock County.
1: Roiled?
0: Roiled. R-O-I-L.
1: Like the royal treatment?
0: No. R-O-I-L. R-O-I-L-E-D. Roiled.
1: Oh, wow. I learned a vocab there today.
0: Yes. Absolutely. Where's the bell?
1: It's right there.
0: Thank you. But try saying this 10 times fast. Monday night's news came 1 week after the college sports world was roiled by the ruling of a Lubbock County judge who barred the NCAA from preventing Sorsby from playing despite having admitted to thousands of gambling violations, including betting on his own team when he was at Indiana. I really hope all of this was worth it for Texas Tech because, pardon my French, Texas Tech showed a lot of ass over the past week with the 21-minute video we referenced late last week or earlier this week, whenever it was, and all of the hand-wringing and holier-than-now whatever. So I really hope it was worth it for Texas Tech, for Brendan Sorsby to ultimately make the decision, Willie, to forego his college eligibility and try to make it in the NFL.
1: You know, it's interesting. He's always had this option, and I wonder behind the scenes what the discussions were between him, his inner circle, and Texas Tech while this was going down, right? Between the ruling, the backlash from the ruling, all that he is apparently dealing with to try to, day by day, try to kick the habit of his addiction, and having this in his back pocket that the deadline was coming up when? Monday?
0: Next week. Early next week.
1: Next week. So I guess I had not thought about this as an option. It is interesting, though. When I read some of the coverage on this, it does sound like there's going to be quite a bit of interest in him in this draft. I'm not sure exactly what round. There'll be a lot of strategy involved. But it does sound like there would be multiple teams that logically would jump in on it, even if it's just, hey, we'll throw a fifth round or a fourth round. But it sounds like people might go higher than that to get in on this.
0: One person that I would be curious to hear from locally on this, Derek, is Calvin Ridley. Because Calvin Ridley missed an entire season because of gambling. And he did not gamble anywhere near to the extent of Brendan Sorsby. I would be curious to hear what Calvin Ridley's opinion would be on this, assuming A, Sorsby gets selected in the supplemental draft, and B, if the NFL decides to make him eligible to play without facing any sort of repercussion. Because, as I mentioned, Calvin Ridley missed an entire season of his career because of this, and he did not go anywhere near the lengths that Sorsby did when it came to gambling.
2: Well, I don't think it's, I mean, he may say something about it, but I think that there's a difference here. But there has been a precedent set. I'm going to tell you, the difference, obviously, is Sorsby was in college and Calvin was in the NFL. So the NFL, how they deal with gambling is different than how the NCAA deals with gambling, depending on the severity of what you were doing. We've seen guys that gambled but didn't get a full season. Why? Because their gambling was that they couldn't gamble. It was just they couldn't do it on NFL grounds, and that happened in a few instances. And the same thing happened with Calvin Ridley. But the difference, obviously, is Sorsby's in college, but the precedent was Tyrell Pryor.
0: Tyrell Pryor, yep.
2: Who got suspended from Ohio. The NCAA suspended him. He decided to enter the draft. Then the NFL suspended him for 6 games. So there has been a precedent set for, okay, the NCAA, they can do whatever they want to, but we can also fine you as well and suspend you for games. So I do expect the NFL to, and it wouldn't even make a difference because it's not like whoever he goes to, he's going to play this year. He's not. So the NFL, I expect them to suspend him for up to 6 games. They probably, considering the severity of it, they may suspend him for the whole season. You can draft him, but he will be suspended for the whole season.
1: But
2: and they will make him go to – they will monitor his rehab.
1: Now, that part should be a no-brainer. He should want that. But I am curious what the rules are.
2: Well, they did it to Terrell Pryor. They suspended Terrell Pryor.
1: As he came into the league?
0: Here's part.
1: Okay, so there is a precedent there.
2: Yes.
1: I forgot about Terrell Pryor. I was reading about that.
0: This is from Sportico. The Raiders drafted Pryor in the third round of the 2011 supplemental draft, which took place after the NCAA suspended Pryor and four teammates for receiving improper benefits. The players had obtained free tattoos in exchange for signing autographs at a tattoo parlor, and Pryor had sold memorabilia.
1: Times have changed.
0: Yeah. Indeed. Pryor never served his NCAA suspension, but before he could join the Raiders as a rookie, the NFL suspended Pryor for 5 games. Some commentators regarded the suspension as unfair, since Pryor had not engaged in conduct detrimental while in the NFL, and he was being punished for conduct that took place while he was in college. The NFL, however, reasoned that Pryor had, quote, undermined the integrity, end quote, of draft eligibility rules.
2: Now, the only thing that possibly stopped this, there's two things. One is because of what Willie just mentioned. The times are different now. There was no NIL when Terrell Pryor was going through that whole thing. So times are a little bit different. The way they look at gambling is a little bit different. The second is, has the collective bargaining, the language, the verbiage in collective bargaining, has it changed?
1: Given the specifics, this happened before he was in the Players Association.
2: So has it changed?
1: In the NFL. And I can see why. I had blocked that from my memory. Mm-hmm. I don't know. I didn't remember that Pryor was suspended for stuff that he did in college. Mm-hmm. That doesn't seem totally fair.
2: No, I mean, and that's what a lot of people at the time were saying.
1: Yeah.
2: It wasn't fair, but the NFL, they did it anyway. My thing is, since then, there has been a new collective bargaining agreement. I'm sure of that, because he came in right before the 2011, I believe.
0: I believe that is correct.
2: So the language in the collective bargaining may have changed. So those are the only two reasons why I would see the NFL not. But if the language hasn't changed, and if they still see it the same way as integrity of the game, yeah, he will be suspended. And I don't think anybody would look at it and say, you know what, the NFL did a bad thing. I think people would be like, hey, listen, this kid has a problem. And he needs to be suspended and go, you know, take care of whatever he needs to take care of.
0: 615-737-1025. The big news in college football yesterday, Brendan Sorsby plans to enter the NFL's supplemental draft after the gambling saga unfolded at Texas Tech. Well, that's not completely accurate. It did not happen at Texas Tech, but it happened before he arrived at Texas Tech, and it became a whole thing, as we have discussed for many days on the program. 615-737-1025. Coming up next, I do have a question for Derek Mason on the Brendan Sorsby situation as he attempts to enter the NFL. We'll get to that next. 615-737-1025 today. The Nashville Sounds take on the Memphis Redbirds. First pitch is at 7:05 p.m. Catch all of the action on 94.9 The Fan, presented by Twin Peaks Family Leisure, Maple Street Biscuit Company, Matt Fireworks, and Social Cantina.
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4: I'm Fox 17 meteorologist Greg Bobis. Our forecast today, high temperatures in the mid-80s, low humidity. A little mix of sun and clouds throughout today, and then everything changes going into tomorrow. Back up near 90 degrees for your Wednesday and your Thursday. Humidity begins to build, and then showers and storms return Thursday.
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2: Hey, if you've been in the Middle Tennessee area for any time, you know how wild our weather can be, from winter storms to everything. 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

0: D-Mace, Vingen and Donick, 102.5. The Game, Willie Donick, Derek Mason, Adam Vingen here with you. I am in charge of music today. The theme, bands or songs with days of the week in the title.
1: Nice. Ooh. I thought it was going to be a theme of getting really mad at the delivery guy.
0: Well,
1: bringing out your angst, like Rage Against the Machine, like that's, smashing stuff.
2: That's slam.
1: I admire your restraint.
0: I missed a golden opportunity, but
1: we'll take the days of the week.
0: Let's okay, go. So that was the band Thursday to kick off the proceedings
1: on a Tuesday.
0: On a Tuesday, you know, it was hard to find songs for Tuesday and Wednesday. Not a lot of great songs on about Tuesdays and Wednesdays, but
3: Lynyrd Skynyrd. Tuesday's gone.
0: I'm not a big Lynyrd Skynyrd guy.
3: But it has the name in it.
0: But I had to pick songs that I like. It's not just...
1: It's not
0: best.
1: Connor Newt's music day.
0: Yeah.
3: You're right. I'm sorry.
0: Yeah.
1: You do... I mean, you have to play to the audience, right? You want the audience to enjoy the songs.
0: Correct.
1: It's not all about you.
0: Well, sometimes.
2: It kind of is.
0: Yeah, well, you know, whatever.
1: It's your prerogative.
0: All right. We will get to... the Titans in roughly 15 minutes. Paul Gaharsky will join us. He was, of course, at practice today. We'll get his recap. It sounds like it was a much better day for Cam Ward on the practice field today. We'll get more into that with Paul in just a little bit. I want to continue the Brendan Sorsby conversation. I was reading ESPN on the what now that Brendan Sorsby has left Texas Tech and is going to enter the NFL's supplemental draft. Mm-hmm. And Jeremy Fowler, national NFL reporter, said, quote, Sorsby would enter the draft with sizable value to teams. Several execs I spoke with over the past few weeks agree that he's worth a second-round pick in the supplemental draft. One AFC executive predicted Sorsby would have been a late first-rounder if he were available in April's traditional draft. And... we can certainly talk about the teams that could take a flyer on Sorsby. The most popular, the Arizona Cardinals. The Cardinals don't really have an answer at quarterback right now. But, by the way, I believe Robert Saleh was asked about this today, and he said, and I'm only slightly paraphrasing, I have no comment on the young man. So, it doesn't sound like the Titans would be throwing a pick at Brendan Sorsby, though that doesn't really... surprises.
1: They would be just trying to set a record of most quarterbacks on one roster that you've heard of.
2: Cleveland has that title now, right?
1: I think so, yeah.
0: I mean,
1: they had like five in training camp last year, right?
0: I mean, which team is going to debase itself trying to justify the selection of Brendan Sorsby? Because if you thought the Texas Tech onslaught recently to attempt to justify keeping him on the roster and playing him had he stayed. If an NFL team drafts him, that team is going to have to go through the same exercise. But I do want to ask you, Derek Mason, if you were on the roster of a team that selects Brendan Sorsby in the supplemental draft, as you said, nobody is expecting Brendan Sorsby to enter the NFL this season and start. But if you were his soon-to-be teammate, how would you feel about your team drafting Sorsby, knowing all you know?
2: I wouldn't, because it's not about, you know, whether the kid can play the game of football at all. It was just at that level, at that particular time, considering what the rules are, he shouldn't have played. Now, he would have been, had he had another year, he would have been eligible to come back the next year. So he was just suspended for that year. So they were not trying to just completely kick him out of football. But as a veteran guy, you do wonder, like, you know, does this kid have a problem? And if you're going to be drafted by a team that's filled with a bunch of veteran guys, then they want to know that, one, is the kid getting help, you know, before you bring him into the locker room? Because if you don't, then he's going to end up slipping into the same thing over again. So first, before he gets on the field, are you getting him help? And then, you know, after that, you allow the NFL to do what it does. Because I wouldn't have had a problem with, if I was a teammate with Ridley, I wouldn't have had the problem. He served his penalty. He did what he did. You just hope that he doesn't do it again. That's all. I mean, that's with everything.
1: I I think there will be a team or more than one team that looks at this and says, well, let's say they evaluated him as a first-round talent, which a lot of times we know how the quarterbacks move up the board, mm-hmm. right, in a regular draft. At the beginning of the evaluation period, well, you know, there's only one guy that's a franchise guy. And then by the time the draft day rolls around, there's three or four guys that mm-hmm. get drafted in the first round. So if you have a second or first round grade, I think there will be some, maybe some opportunistic teams that say, well, let's put in a bid for a lower round pick, maybe a fifth or sixth. And if we get him and we hit on a quarterback, that will be a huge pickup where we didn't have to spend a whole lot going with understanding the risk that's out there. But I think you would have to have a plan going in, right? Mm-hmm. Day one, here's the daily protocol of you going through a process mm-hmm. with professional input, right, on how to do that. I don't know that that's ever – I've never heard anybody talk about that. You know, a player with a gambling problem mm-hmm. at the highest level going through that.
2: No.
1: There have been players suspended.
2: Yes.
1: Like, for example, Adam Shane Pinto from Ottawa, he got suspended, what, 50 games a couple years ago? And – I don't know what the follow-up program was. He basically was able to convince them mm-hmm. it wasn't him making the bets. It was people that he knew that were making bets through his account or whatever. That was their story. But I still, if I'm the Senators or if I'm the NHL, I'd be monitoring that, right, so that there's no relapse. It hasn't been, and that was been a couple of years ago. But I'm curious what programs are already in place, just like with uh-huh. the drug follow-up drug testing for somebody that – has been suspended for drug use.
2: And I think that is what would be the same sort of protocol, is the periodic, checking, devices or, making sure, because they were going to do it, or they had put in place some things while he was at Texas Tech that they claimed that these are the things that we're putting in place to make sure his electronics are monitored. You put something on his phone so we can sort of track what he's doing. So it seems like that's what Texas Tech was going to do, which is okay.
1: That's fine, but yeah, it's not like you can't get around that.
2: Exactly. So I think the NFL, listen, I think they would, just like any addiction, I think they would be sympathetic toward it, understand, and get him help. But I don't think that, and I said they may put something, and they may, but if I'm thinking about it from a business standpoint, it's like, why do I got to sit here and do all this stuff? Because if you do it, you're gone, plain and simple. If you do it, you will not play in this game ever again. So I don't have to sit. It's not like a drug test where I got to constantly come and check you every, three or four
1: right.
2: days.
1: So it's a risk.
2: Yeah, it is.
1: And especially with that specific thing. He gambled on football, and he's coming into the league having done that. So all that, and I know you guys aren't talent evaluators per se about a quarterback. I haven't seen him play enough to really know, but what's our best guess of what round somebody will take on him? Do we think it'll be second, third, or more like fifth, sixth, seventh?
2: I'm thinking third.
1: Third?
2: I'm thinking a third round pick because I think whatever team gets him, they're not going to expect him to play this year. They're going to purposely, just kind of, because the league may suspend him for some games too, but I think they'll kind of purposely take it slow with him to make sure that he's doing the other things necessary, that he won't fall back into these same habits again of gambling. So
1: I think, too, if he plays his cards right and mm-hmm. the team does with the PR, if they're up front about it, say, here's what we're going to try to do, I think people will probably end up rooting for the kid.
2: Yeah.
1: He won't be like this mm-hmm. villain. Like there have been some guys who have come back from doing something that got them suspended where they're viewed upon as, oh, man, this guy shouldn't even be in the league. He did this or that, right, with a domestic violence or drugs. Or mm-hmm. He shouldn't be in there. It's a bad example. But I think if he up front – and says, I have a problem, I'm dealing with it every day, I'm hoping to stay off of this mm-hmm. and just play football, then I think he could avoid that if he's up front about it.
2: Well, Texas Tech made him the villain. Texas Tech made him the villain. because as you, if you look at it, yeah, listen, the kid gambled and he needed to be suspended for the whole year based on the rules. There hasn't been any, well, there's an exception over here. No, there hasn't been any exception. You gamble, they find out, you get suspended indefinitely. Texas Tech decided that they were, you know, not going to be like everybody else. They were going to push it. And in pushing it, they made him the villain. He became the villain. And I don't think it was fair to the kid from the respect of he was only doing what they were allowing him to do. Like, if nobody had pushed for him to get his year back, he probably just would have went in and you know, committed to the supplemental draft. But some grown-up, some right. billionaire decided, no, we want you here, and we're going to fight you. And you got the kid to agree. Okay, if you're going to fight, all right, then do what you do. And they made him the villain.
1: I did find it a little hard to believe, Adam, that in the 21-minute video by Texas Tech, they made it a point to say that Texas Tech did not pay for any legal fees. But, like, there's ways to get, like, are you saying that Sorsby, with the option of going to the thing, would have paid his own legal fees for that and not be reimbursed at all? I don't know.
0: I do want to read quickly.
1: That's just me speculating.
0: Before we get to Paul Kaharsky, I do want to read a quote from Todd Monken, new Browns coach, about Brendan Sorsby, because the Browns are the Browns, and the Browns have a lot of quarterbacks, so people are wondering, hey, will the Browns take a shot on Sorsby in the supplemental draft? Monken said, quote, I think that's a slippery slope when you go down that road, irrespective of talent, right? In terms of the situation he's put himself in, we all know what that is. He put himself in that situation, and we've seen in other sports with players that have been banned for life from playing in professional sports. But from my end of it, kind of a tough angle to go down that road and think that's going to be your franchise quarterback if he's ever eligible to even play in the NFL, end quote.
2: And that's the thing. Some organizations, there'll be somebody that possibly take a chance. And okay. But there are going to be some that says, listen, I don't even want to touch it. Because if this kid slips back into that, then it's going to be I told you so. And I don't think no GMs want to deal with I told you so right now.
0: 615-737-1025. Coming up next, Paul Kaharsky from, of course, paulkaharsky.com will join the program. He was at Titans mandatory minicamp practice today. We'll get his thoughts on what he saw, including the performance of Cam Ward. It sounds like Ward had a better day today on the practice field. We'll hear more from PK coming up next. 615-737-1025. We are broadcasting from the Busy Bee Plumbing, Heating, and Air Conditioning Game Nashville Studios, home of the $99 yearly Beehive membership, where the buzz is always about great service.
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0: D-Mace, Vingan and Donick, 102.5 The Game. 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
0: 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From PaulKaharski.com. Hello, Paul. How are you?
15: I'm well, boys. How are we doing?
0: We are doing well. Thank you for joining us, as always. So let's start with what everybody wants to know, Paul. How did Cam Ward look today?
15: He looked better. He looked better. I had him, I think, 9 of 15, but that's in team. 3 drops, though. 2 of them were touchdowns. He had 2 touchdowns and a pick. They spent the bulk of the practice on move the ball, 2-minute stuff. And he's more comfortable in move the ball stuff than staying in the same spot stuff, which I think is a good sign. It's more game-like. I thought there was more pressure on him. So John Franklin Myers is out there for the first time that we've seen. I thought some of that pressure was almost kind of invited, like come on in and let our quarterbacks step up or roll out a little bit. And he had one of his classic kind of rolled right a little bit. John Franklin Myers was with him, and he totally adjusted his throw, maybe pump faked like he was going to throw overhand, and then slid the ball past his hip to throw a short touchdown to Gunnar Helm. So I thought he looked a lot more comfortable, and he wasn't making a lot of mistakes.
0: Ward, Robert Saleh, and Brian Daboll faced questions today about Ward's practice performances overall. What stood out most to you about how they responded to those questions?
15: Well, I wrote a piece that's up now about the option routes, because I'm very interested in that, and that's new here compared to what they were doing. And I think it suits Ward, you know, who's better off kind of reading and reacting than he is maybe playing to a script. And this is a little bit more of that. The receiver's reacting to where people, how he's being covered and where people are, and the quarterback's making those same assessments at the same time. Now, I missed last Thursday's practice, but I've been at every other one that's been open, and I haven't seen the obvious kind of option miss that I think we all think of, right? Where you've got a guy maybe, stemming on a play in the middle of the field where he turns right and the quarterback throws it left and a linebacker, you know, easily picks it off and returns it for a pick six. And it looks like everybody was on the wrong page and terrible read by the quarterback. We haven't seen those kind of plays. I actually mentioned that to Daboll today, and he said, don't jinx us. But there have been other plays, I'm told, that were deeper, that have, you know, fallen incomplete or been troublesome, that are the result of some of those option things not being on the same page yet, which makes perfect sense as they install that stuff. So not every incompletion's been the same. There's some short stuff that he's missed. No, I don't know the play call of all of it, but I think, like, at the moment he's releasing the ball and looking at the open receiver, I don't see a scheme reason why he should miss the throw. But, you know, I do think there's more to it than maybe we give than they give credit to.
2: Now, Paul, it seemed last year that this team, the offensive coordinator slash head coach was doing things from top to bottom, meaning he was trying to go for the big plays and then working it down. Does it seem like it's changing now with Daboll as the play caller, where they're working, you know, from bottom to up, whereas they're trying to get him comfortable with the shorter throws and then work down the field?
15: I don't think it's going to be the same every play, Mace. Mm-hmm. I think it's play call by play call, and whatever the play call determines. So I think it'll be flow of game. I think it'll be favorable matchups. I think it'll be score and situation and all of that stuff. So I don't necessarily think it'll always look the same in that kind of framework. At least that's the sense I get at this stage right now. I do think I do have a feeling they'll do a better job underneath. And he's got it. That's one thing. I did kind of a podcast last week where I talked about where he could pick up easy points completion percentage wise. And one of the spots is that short stuff in the flat, you know. Also, RPOs. He completed like 71% of RPOs. Those are easy gains. They didn't run a lot of RPOs last year, and I think they'll run more. Daboll did, certainly with Josh Allen and Jackson Dart, and they served those quarterbacks well, and I think they'll serve this quarterback well. Plays where he had a lot of time, plays where he had 2.5 seconds or more, he did not. He was like 53% last year. I think that suggests the playmakers weren't getting separation, the play calls weren't good, and he didn't process well when he had that kind of time. And I think they'll put him in better position there where he could pick up at least a couple percentage points.
2: We'll talk to Paul Kucharski. You can catch him at paulkucharski.com. Now, how does – because we've talked a lot about Carnell Tate and Wandale Robinson, obviously Ridley coming back, but how does Alec fit in what they're trying to do? Because I look at him as a sort of this unique player in the sense of he can play all positions, but he has a little bit of what, you know, sort of combined with what everyone else has. and then him coming back another year, being comfortable with the quarterback, how does he fit in all this?
15: I would think he'd be first off the bench. So the guy who runs the deep route there, or who's had needs a blow after four plays in a row, he'd be the first guy coming in. And like you said, it could go to any of those three spots. And certainly is comfortable. He's looked pretty good the last couple weeks. It really has. And so I think they've got to like the development that's coming there. And finally, you know, Mace, they've got these guys kind of in the slots where they belong. Like, you like to look at DK and Isle Manor and think like, well, you know, if you say, hey, you'd like DK to be too good to be a fourth and feel like, man, you know, he deserves more time, but the three guys in front of him are better than he is. And that isn't a problem that the Titans have had very often, if ever, in the receiving core, you know. And then ideally, Isle Manor will be doing the same thing. And you go, well, that's a pretty good five. And then, you know, for a change, everybody stay healthy instead of everybody being back. Have a legitimate battle for six with, you know, I think Bryce Oliver should be the favorite there. You know, and maybe some turnover on the practice squad and stuff, and actually have some depth. And then next year, you know, presuming they're done with Ridley, you don't feel desperate to go get a guy to replace Ridley. Maybe DK is perfectly fine as your third, and you don't have to make a big dramatic move to go get another guy.
2: Now,
15: just fill in some depth.
2: You mentioned the pressure that Cam was feeling today. And obviously the question mark for this, really for this offense, is how is the offensive line, in particular the right side of the offensive line, going to look? So how have they looked today? Was a lot of that pressure because they couldn't block, or was it just one of those deals that happens?
15: Saleh keeps dismissing, you know, trench play in OTAs as largely unimportant in terms of what it means for down the road and it being any kind of indicator of what's to come. And you know how little contact and physicality there really is. So maybe somebody's getting a good first step or, you know, doing good handwork to win on a certain rep, but it's going to take more than that when it becomes real. So when the coach is outright saying, you know, I'm not getting anything from it, and I really don't see it as a factor, I'm not going to overrule that and pretend like I can tell what's going on there with a Volson or a Slater or somebody like that. Latham wasn't out there today. But I think we really do just have to put the hit the pause button on that. And, you know, I don't know. I think the main reason there were probably more guys in the backfield today is because, you know, John Franklin Myers is there. They had a pretty full deck. Simmons didn't work with the team, but that's the most complete defensive line we've seen, and it will be again tomorrow. And they're eager to show some stuff, and, you know, they want to be the personality of the team and all of that. And I think they did a good job of doing that today, though I thought the offense kind of took advantage of it.
1: Paul Kuharsky is with us. PaulKuharsky.com. Paul, when you and some of the others keep track of a quarterback, because you've been doing it for a long time, a lot of other people like Jimmy Y have done the same thing over the years, and I've always been curious about it. When you put a quarterback's completion percentage, or, you know, he's 9 for 15 or 10 for 13, what kind of context do you put that in? What kind of importance do you assign to that? Because just as somebody like me, who's often not at practice, if I see that, it's hard for me to know what they're working on, the types of plays that could affect that completion percentage.
15: Now, yeah, and you know, we were joking today. A lot of us had different numbers. Well, you know, there's a pass interference call down the end of the field that we can't really see. Nobody's positive it was offensive pass interference or defensive pass interference. Also on the touchdowns, you know, there are referees there, and the guy might mark it short at the 2-yard line, but really seems like the guy got in. So there's some wiggle room there, and they're not making any kind of official gesture towards us. They don't give a damn about you know, our note taking or anything like that. I mean, I don't like to do it, and I don't like to put them out, but since it's become such a hot button issue, you know, like I said last week when I started doing it, we had Monday, Tuesday, and it had been an issue the week before. My pen just kind of automatically did it on my pad, and I kind of kept it running as you go. It's really just like notches, you know, just like a lot of times my notebook would just say, you know, pass to 84 or, you know, mid right pass to 84. And I can't tell you much more looking back at my notes, except that he completed it to, that's Gunnar Helm, right? right. You know, so unless there was something eventful about it, I don't have much more. Other guys do a much better job. I try to look for more big picture stuff today, mm-hmm. or most days. So, like today, I knew I was writing about the option routes, and I was trying to see if I saw anything that was clearly an option route win, or more telling to me, because it's more easily identifiable, an option route mess up. And again, I haven't seen anything that's clear to that, so I was counting on what Brian Daboll told me.
9: All right, Paul, let's get to the real stuff here. Who you got in the World Cup?
15: Well, I think we can make a legitimate charge to 16 if we could sustain. But I'm always kind of partial to England. I always kind of root for Belgium, though this is not a particularly good Belgium team. But it seems like some of the upsets and some of the draws maybe make things more wide open. But Chelsea didn't do particularly well on this World Cup squad, so I'm a little less attached. But I know all of those people from watching EPL and stuff, and I'm sympathetic to England's long-suffering status.
9: Okay.
15: So I will root for them.
9: So you think USA to the round of 16, no further? You're not catching the fever based on the way they played Friday?
15: Well, I have caught the fever. I mean, I knew they were going to have a lot of scoring chances. I didn't know that they would finish like they finished on Friday. And I think they will have defensive struggles before all is said and done. The goalkeeper's weak, and Tim Ream is really weak, probably the slowest captain in World Cup history. But, I mean, we can play like that, and especially if we win the group, we can get a nice draw. So, I mean, I think, you know, if we wound up with somebody like Belgium in the round of 16, we could win that. Conceivably, I just don't want to get too far ahead of myself and be talking like this when, you know, we could very easily lose to Australia on Friday.
0: Paul Kaharsky from PaulKaharsky.com has been our guest on D-Mace, Vingin, and Donick, of course. You can subscribe to PaulKaharsky.com and catch him tomorrow morning on Robbie and Rex Road. Paul, as always, a pleasure. We'll catch up next week.
15: Yeah, Joe Rex Road, I don't know if he dared to speak about the Knicks yesterday or today. He will be speaking about the Knicks tomorrow morning. And his incompetence at picking any... He's the only guy on that show that watches the NBA, and he predicted absolutely everything wrong. Everything.
0: Well, we can't wait to hear you hold his gout-ridden feet to the fire tomorrow, Paul Kaharsky.
15: Absolutely. You can count on it. Thanks, boys. I appreciate the invite.
0: Of course. Breaking yep. Predators news during Paul Kaharsky's segment. The Predators have traded 2 third-round picks to the Colorado Avalanche for forward Ross Colton. It's part of a bigger package, but that's mostly what you need to know. The Nashville Predators have traded 2 third-round picks, a 2026 third-round pick and a 2027 third-round pick for forward Ross Colton. We'll break that down coming up next. 615-737-1025. Willie Donick, Derek Mason, Adam Vingan, 1025 The Game.
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26: Good afternoon. I'm Connor Newt with your Game Center update. The Tennessee Titans began the mandatory portion of their minicamp and the last phase of the offseason for the 2025-26 season before camp starts in 6 weeks. Reportedly, today was a great day passing for Cam Ward. A red zone touchdown sidearm pass to Gunnar Helm and another red zone touchdown to Wandale Robinson are just some of the stats to list for Ward. However, it ended bad as Ward's final play of practice was an interception by Amani Hooker on the pass intended for tight end Gunnar Helm. Ward was asked about his inaccuracies throughout camp today and how he feels he can improve on the situation in any given play.
27: A lot of the times wherever we're in, I'm going to do really anything in the world with 707. There's no live rush. It's not football. Then when it comes to team aspect, you got to have the mindset of you have Jeffrey Simmons coming at you, so you can't sit back there and pity-pat the ball. You got to get the one read. You probably got to check it down the next play. So it just depends on the situation, depends on what team period we're in and, you know, how I feel, what route we have on versus that coverage of how I need to throw it.
26: In the NHL, the Vegas Golden Knights have confirmed that they will not be returning John Tortorella as the head coach of the team next season. Tortorella was hired 2.5 weeks before the end of the season and, of course, led the Knights to the Stanley Cup final. The future for Tortorella is unclear whether or not he will return to behind the bench or back to ESPN Studios. Vegas is now one of two open head coaching jobs in the NHL alongside the Toronto Maple Leafs coaching vacancy. And tonight, on 94.9 The Fan, it's Nashville Sounds Baseball as they take on the Memphis Redbirds, AAA affiliate of the St. Louis Cardinals. Pre-game at 7:05 and first pitch at 7:20. 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
8: And I am a nerd, and I look to look at the numbers.
3: D-Mace, Vingan, and Donick.
6: Why not?
8: You're the SEC snob. Exactly. 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
3: Your sports live here. We are the Game Nashville.

of the game. Willie Dynek, Derek Mason, Adam Vingan, and Connor Newt here with you. Trevor Maddich will join us in about 15 minutes as we continue the football conversation. But during our conversation with Paul Gaharsky in the previous segment, the Nashville Predators made a trade. The first of the Chris McFarland era, and the player McFarland acquired is someone he knows well, forward Ross Colton. The Predators traded 2 third-round picks, one in 2026 and one in 2027, for Ross Colton as part of a larger package. The other players involved, goaltending prospects. The headline, however, is forward Ross Colton. Ross Colton is a Stanley Cup champion. He was a part of one of the Lightning's Stanley Cup championship teams with Steven Stamkos.

0: and they acquire Ross Colton, 29 years old, from the Colorado Avalanche. Colton has one more year, left on his contract with a $4 million cap hit.
1: Does this move the needle for you, Willie?
2: It does. And not, and I'm not saying Ross Colton's going to come in and score 30 goals, but I think he is an upgrade for what they gave up. And the way I see it, and this is, of course, this just happened, so this is my just first reaction. The Predators have six, count them, six third-round picks in the next two drafts. So giving up two third-round picks out of the six, they still have four picks in the third round over the next 2 years. So they had more than enough. This is great use of draft capital, if you ask me. And what I think it's what I think you're getting is a much younger version of Eric Halla, a guy who can play center. He's a natural center, but can also play either wing and probably move up and down your lineup as needed. And last year for Colorado, he was playing on an extremely loaded team, one of the few teams in the league that actually had a lot of center depth. So he hasn't really had to play center for Colorado. But he had an off year last year with only 9 goals in 73 games. But if you look at the last 4 years before that, 22, 16, 17, and 16 in only 61 games 2 years ago. So I think he's a guy that could give you what Hall has given you and maybe a little bit more, little younger legs perhaps. And you didn't really have to give up much to get him. He's only $4 million, which is a great bargain. And then you decide what to do with him at the end of the year. And, Adam, I thought immediately of some conversations I've heard from Elliot. He mentioned during the playoffs that Ross Colton was playing pretty well and making a name for himself. And he mentioned a conversation he had with, quote, somebody, you know, that he didn't name, but said Ross Colton could be sort of a salary cap casualty for the Avs. It could be on the move, and he'd be out there. And on our show, Adam, it was a summer a couple years ago when we were trying to sort out what the Predators were going to do. He mentioned Ross Colton before he decided to stay in Colorado, as Nashville could be a good landing spot for him. So I think he's been on the Predators' radar for a while, and now with McFarland coming in, it makes sense.
0: He played almost exclusively wing in Colorado for the reasons that Willie just explained. The Avalanche actually have center depth, so Ross Colton did not need to play center. I would describe Colton as a middle six forward. He can play on your second line. He can play on your third line. I guess you can play him on your fourth line. You're probably not going to play him on your first line, but he is a player who can fit on your second or third lines. And he's a bit of a, I'm going to make sure, I want to say this extra carefully so people don't think I'm cursing on the air. I believe our friend Terry Crisp used to use this terminology, a shift disturber. He can get in your kitchen. He likes to mix it up around the net. So he adds a little bit of that edge as well. Gator Tim on our text line says, awesome. Preds making fourth line moves bring the cup. I would not call Ross Colton a fourth liner. No, the Predators are not going to win the Stanley Cup because they acquired Ross Colton. But we've been talking about how Chris McFarland is going to approach this offseason, a critical offseason for the Predators. He brings in a player he knows, a player he acquired as a member of the Colorado Avalanche front office. And really, this is, I think, to borrow Willie's phrase again, your Eric Halla replacement. I think it's safe to say that you can kiss Eric Halla goodbye. Like, Ross Colton can play the role Eric Halla has been playing for the Predators, and or did for this past season at least. But look, there could be more moves to come. We don't know. But the first move of the Chris McFarland era is bringing in a familiar face.
1: Is this, do you see this sort of akin to what the Titans are doing and what Sala is doing, or even Borgonzi, bringing in guys from a culture that they're familiar with, bringing them here to try to set a culture that they want to proceed with? Do you see this sort of being the same thing, and do you think this is sort of the last move they will make with someone that is they're very familiar with?
2: I would look for that trend, Derek. I would say yes. I think his

0: familiarity with Colton was definitely a factor here. His understanding of Colorado's cap situation, that Colton was probably expendable. They have literally too many good players, probably, and this is what happens when you win big. And then, for example, who is it? I believe it's McCarr, right, that's due for a huge pay raise. So they know they've got to trim the fat, much like Tampa Bay has had to do over the years. So it's a good player that becomes available because of cap restrictions at a position that is so difficult to find. Eric Halla did a nice job. People freaked out that they gave up an asset for Eric Halla last year, but it was a product of how hard it is to find serviceable centers. And Colton is, what, 5 years younger than Eric Halla. He's not that much more expensive at $4 million. You had too many draft picks to count in that round. You give up two of them, and you get a guy that's been on winning teams. He was on Tampa before he was on Colorado, so he's played 75 playoff games. He's been in winning cultures, so he's bringing something to the table there. So I think you can't emphasize enough, this is a pretty good move to get a center. And when we start looking around for centers, we mentioned Michael McCarron.
1: Yes.
0: A six-year deal. I don't think anybody would have dreamed he would pay for or get a six-year deal, but you see how hard it is to find centers, so Minnesota thought it was worth it to bring him back. The other thing this does, Adam, I think, you look at what they've got at center. Is Brady Martin going to figure into the plans this year? I don't know, but you want to leave a little bit of room. So Colton could play in the middle, but if Brady Martin's taking over the reins at center, great. You can slide him over to the wing. He's versatile. They also, remember, signed the kid out of Russia, Vitaly Pinchuk, or at least out of the KHL. I'm not sure if he's actually Russian. Is he Belarus, maybe? I think. But that's another guy. So you're floating a lot of options at center, and you're hoping you find the right combination. Does Matthew Wood stick at center, or do you have to move him back to the wing? Does Pinchuk make a dent? Can he translate his skill set from the KHL? Is Svechkov due for a rebound? Now you've got at least some options where I'm thinking, okay, it's not as dire as it maybe looked before. And if you want to be bold and you get a huge offer that you can't refuse for Ryan O'Reilly, then you've got that much more depth at center going into the summer.
1: Immediately, my mind goes to envisioning at the moment Ross Colton playing second line center for the Predators to open the season at this moment. I mean, it's a long time before the season, but he can fill that role behind Ryan O'Reilly in the lineup, unless I'm clearly missing somebody on the roster. Andrew on our text line says,
0: yeah, unless you think Matt Wood sticks, because he was more or less playing a version, but I think this
1: gives the Predators the opportunity to put Matthew Wood in more advantageous situations. Yes. Ross Colton can play tougher matchups as your second line center.
0: I think if people envision how they used Halla, I think on paper, unless Pinchuk really comes in and grabs it, or Brady Martin does, which you hope becomes a factor, like, I don't know that they hoped that Eric Halla was going to have to play almost exclusively center, but they really didn't have any more choices, right? So he ended up doing that. And you could do that with Colton, but he's versatile enough that if somebody pushes him out of there, you can slide him to the wing, and he's still a serviceable player.
1: Andrew on our text line says, with the Colton acquisition, what is y'all's updated opinion on McFarland's intention with team performance next year? Sign the Preds will try and compete for the playoffs next year? Still going to sell / trade off big names? Or still too early to tell? I think it's still too early to tell. I mean, the NHL draft is about a week and a half away. There's always a lot of movement at the NHL draft. Free agency is, of course, on July 1st. So once those dates pass, once we get past the NHL draft, once we get past free agency, I think you'll have a better idea of what McFarland's intention is, Andrew. Let's go to our phone line. Adam in Portland has called in. Adam, thank you for calling. Go ahead.
2: The move to me says my dudes aren't necessarily here yet, so I'm going to get one of my dudes. Like, I love it. I freaking love it, man. And I hope some of these dudes who've been sitting fat for a little bit and comfortable on these terrible contracts get a little sweaty, man. Like, I hope we get more big moves. Like, that should be the start of, like, three big offseason moves, man. Like, I want one of these big contracts to go away. And I don't know if that's what this is signaling, if something's going to happen, but I hope it's the start of something like that, one of these big contracts.
1: Thank you, Adam. Again, we can't predict the future. We'll know more in a couple of weeks once we see what happens at the NHL draft and what happens in free agency. My crystal ball tells me that the acquisition of Ross Colton doesn't mean that an even bigger move is on the horizon. The Predators need someone to replace Eric Halla. Eric Halla is an unrestricted free agent. He's an older unrestricted free agent in his mid-30s. I can't imagine the Predators were going to re-sign Eric Halla. Now, with a younger version, you could say, Willie, of Eric Halla, there is no need to re-sign Eric Halla. Colton can play a lot of the roles that Halla did on this team this past season. So, again, I'm not going to sit here and tell you that the acquisition of Ross Colton means, oh, they're going to trade Ryan O'Reilly or somebody's going to ask out, but it adds a versatile player to the mix. The Predators had too many draft picks. Let's be honest. They had too many draft picks. They weren't going to draft players with all of those picks. And they used two third-round picks. And Willie, how many third-round picks do they still have now after trading two of them?
0: They still have one this year and three next year.
1: Okay, so four. They traded two, and they still have four.
0: Right.
1: So they had
0: just
1: a surplus.
0: In the next 2 years. They have two the following year, too. Yeah, three years from now.
1: They have a surplus of third-round picks. So why not get a proven player with those
0: picks? One of them they got from the Avalanche.
1: Right.
0: And I think it was for Yakov Trenin a couple years ago.
1: I'd have to double check that.
0: They've made so many deals with the Avalanche.
1: They have made a ton of picks. They have made a ton of deals
0: with
1: the Avalanche.
0: And I think this is important, too. That's a great point, Adam. And Barry Trotz said this a lot. There's no possible way you can utilize all of these picks effectively. So you need to do some of this. I also don't think – I think they probably have too many prospects as well. So I wouldn't be surprised if they packaged a couple prospects to try to find the right guy to fill the right role, to get better on the margins. So he can still take this either way because he's only under contract for 1 year. If he – let's say the team struggles and the team is taking a step back, which could be the case, intentionally or unintentionally – Ross Colton would be a great rental at the deadline. Do you agree? A versatile player
1: yes.
0: like that who's played in 75 playoff games, you can get the, one of those third-round picks back easy. I can tell you right now, you might even get something more than that. And if the team's doing well, Ross Colton is a veteran that could be helpful to continue to shepherd along this young prospect group that everything's riding on.
1: 615-737-1025. We will take your reaction to the Predators trading two third-round picks for Avalanche forward Ross Colton. There are other players involved in the deal. I believe two young goaltending prospects.
0: It's a swap
1: prospects.
0: Of basically number four goalies, if I've got it right. Magnus Crona was part of the Askarov deal.
1: Yes.
0: He was been playing at Milwaukee. He's actually played some NHL games for the Sharks. But I guess he hasn't moved the needle that much, and I don't know really anything about the goalie that the Predators get, Isaac Pasch, who is a Swedish goalie. He's younger. He's 24. He's been playing in the AHL and ECHL, mostly the AHL, the last year or two. And he's a college player out of St. Cloud State. So to me, it's like a swap of number fours who you just kind of have on the back burner. You see if you can develop them.
1: 615-737-1025. Trevor Maddich will join the program coming up next. We'll get back into the Titans. And Brendan Sorsby with Trevor, that's coming up next. We'll also take your reaction to the Ross Colton trade. We'll get back to that later in the program. 615-737-1025. Willie Darnick, Derek Mason, Adam Vingan, 1025 The Game.
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1: got your guns in my head? D-Mace, Vingen and Donick, 102.5 The Game. Willie Donick, Derek Mason, Adam Vingen here with you. 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Hello, Trevor. How are you?
2: Hello, Adam. I'm great. How are you doing?
1: We are doing well. Thank you for joining us, as always. So the major news in college football yesterday, Trevor, Brendan Sorsby has decided he's not going to try to play college football. He's going to try his luck in the NFL supplemental draft. Derek brought up this point earlier, and I want your opinion on it. He brought up the example of Terrell Pryor from Ohio State about 15 years ago. He was also drafted in the supplemental draft. And when he arrived in the NFL, the league suspended him for 5 games. If Sorsby is drafted by a team in the supplemental draft, do you expect the NFL to punish Sorsby before he can get on the field?
2: I don't know how the NFL cannot punish him before he gets on the field in light of that precedent and other things they said. I mean, back in 2011, Roger Goodell, the NFL commissioner, said of Pryor that he did not want college players to be able to use the NFL as a sanctuary where a player, and this is what he said, cannot only avoid the consequences of his conduct, but be paid for doing so. And so if that was the case with Pryor back in 2011, and the NFL matched Pryor's NCAA suspension, which would have been 5 games in the upcoming season that Pryor did not play for Ohio State because he entered the supplemental draft, and the NFL just matched that. They suspended him for 5 NFL games. I don't know how they would not suspend Brendan Sorsby for at least the first season, because that is at least what the NCAA would have suspended him, his final season of eligibility in college football. Now, having said that, there's other complications that come into it in terms of drafting him in the supplemental draft. But the NFL, if they don't have consistency with what they did with Pryor, I would like to know a very good reason why they changed.
1: How should we view Texas Tech after all of this, Trevor? As I said at the beginning of the show, the Red Raiders showed a lot of behind over the past week, attempting to justify their decision to keep Sorsby in the program and probably play him if he decided to stick around after that 2-game suspension. But now that Sorsby is gone, how should we view Texas Tech in all of this?
2: You know what, Adam, that's a great question, and I think it's complex, and I think it depends on what position you have. Now, what exactly, say again, that Texas Tech showed what? What'd they do?
1: A lot of behind. I used a different word. I used ass.
2: Right.
1: Let's be honest. I said they showed a lot of ass over the past week.
2: Yeah, and a lot of people agree with you there, but this is where Texas Tech was in a bad situation, and the way I see it is different from what a lot of other people see it. Because Texas Tech, first of all, were stuck in a position to where the NCAA said that Sorsby was ineligible to play. That's it. He's done. A court said that they would stay that decision until there was a full trial in February. So Texas Tech chose to follow what the court had to say. And by the way, the Texas Attorney General agreed with Texas Tech, and they actually threatened to sue the Big 12 if the Big 12 took action before the courts were able to get it resolved. And so Texas Tech said, fine, then look, the courts said this, we're going to go with the courts. And keep in mind that if Texas Tech would have said, yeah, the courts said that he can play for now, but the NCAA says he can't, but we're not going to let him play, that opens Texas Tech up for a lawsuit from Brendan Sorsby, right? So I think, first of all, I have no quarrel with Texas Tech allowing him to play while it played out in the courts, right? And then when it comes to Texas Tech's position to support him the way they have, they were also in a very difficult situation. And I think they looked at their brand and they looked at future recruiting in making their decision, because if they would have said, okay, it is now politically very inconvenient for us to continue to support Sorsby, So we're going to throw him to the side. Then the recruiters would have a field day with that. They would tell players that they're competing for that if you go to Texas Tech and something bad happens and you need the support of the university, Texas Tech has already proven that they will throw you aside if you become inconvenient. And Texas Tech chose to stand behind Sorsby as long as the courts would allow them to and be supportive of him as their guy. I think they had to do that. They had two bad choices, and I think they chose a reasonable, defensible position among those bad choices. So Texas Tech right now has become the bad guy of college football. They've become the Darth Vader of college football. I mean, even Michigan has canceled a women's volleyball team in September against Texas Tech because of Michigan, who was sanctioned for cheating, for stealing signs, said, yeah, Texas Tech is too awful for us to play volleyball against, right? So Texas Tech has become the Darth Vader. But in the bad position that they were in, I think every decision they made was defensible.
3: Now, Trevor, how long do you think this, if it does moving forward, this affects Texas Tech? How long will this stain be on Texas Tech? And then also, is there anything, because we've seen, you know, whether it's the NFL, NBA, all these leagues, majority of them are sort of reactive to what happened, and then they put in laws and change things. What can the NCAA do so this will not happen again?
2: Well, the NCAA did it. I mean, you know, Willie has been on the NCAA correctly, I believe, that they should have no, you know, they shouldn't receive criticism over any of this. They did what they had to do. They suspended Sorsby forever for gambling on his own team.
3: But how
2: so
3: can
2: they did the right thing.
3: Yeah, how can they stop? How can they stop that part, the part that you're talking, the courts coming in and intervening? Is there anything they can do moving forward?
2: No, because the only way that it could happen is if there's collective bargaining. Mm-hmm. And that's it. Because keep in mind that this was a district court, basically a local court in Texas. District courts, local courts have been enjoining the president of the United States, for goodness sake, successfully for years, and not just this president. And so how in the world is the NCAA supposed to overcome that? The only way, I think, would be if there are laws passed by Congress that will govern all this, or if there's collective bargaining. And I don't think either one of those two things is really going to happen. So the NCAA has basically been a whack-a-mole that can't get below the level of the board. So his head keeps getting whacked and whacked and whacked and whacked by the mallet that is the court system. The NCAA almost always loses in court. And I think they are going to continue to suffer that fate.
3: Now, how do you think NFL teams, those that may participate in the supplemental draft, because obviously, you know, every team is not going to put themselves in a position, but how do you think these GMs are looking at this? Listen, the kid, he did what he did, and say if he gets suspended, he's going to have to pay. He's going to, you know, not play. But then how do you, as a GM or a head coach, reconcile, you know, to your team or to your fan base that, hey, listen, this kid, he did wrong, he paid for it, but we do want him on our team, knowing that gambling is the one thing that across the board everybody frowns upon.
2: Yeah, that goes to the integrity of the game. Yeah. Can you trust the outcome of games mm-hmm. because of that? But let me ask you this. If we take it out of gambling, Derek, mm-hmm. can you think of players that you played with in the NFL that did some pretty despicable things away from football? I mean, not like, you know, harming a child or something mm-hmm. like that, but they're just despicable human beings.
3: Yes.
2: But
3: mm-hmm.
2: they didn't bring it into the locker room. They worked hard, and they helped you win. Did you really care that much about their behavior off the field more than what they did to help you win? It's a serious question.
3: Yeah, I did care because I cared about the person. But a lot of times it's, you know, your life, deal with your problems. But when you walk through this door, you better set that briefcase right by the front door and come in here. And we all got a common goal, and that's to win football games.
2: Yeah, I mean, I played with a guy early in my career who, and this was shocking to me because, you know, I went to BYU and we called Provo, Utah the bubble back then. I'm sure they probably still do. But now I'm in the big bad world and I was going to charity events with this team and one of our defensive linemen would be dropped off at the charity event by his wife and his kids. They'd kiss him goodbye knowing that his mistress was going to pick him up at the end of the event. Oh, he'd spend the night there and the mistress would deliver him back home, right? And it's like, I'm from BYU. I'm going, what do I think about this? And the answer was, I think nothing about this. It's none of my business. Mm-hmm. If this guy helps us win, that's where we are. I am not his priest, right?
3: Yeah.
2: And so... So from a standpoint of gambling, and this goes back to what you asked, right? Mm-hmm. So what would the locker room think? I think they'd look at him kind of sideways if they thought he might be, you know, fixing point spreads or anything like that. But if he were good enough to help them win as a franchise quarterback, I think he would get a whole lot of leeway from the team as long as he didn't do anything that they were suspicious of. Mm-hmm. And I think from a standpoint of the front office, I think that they would evaluate him from a standpoint of, is he a threat to do gambling stuff or is he not? If he is, I'm not taking him in any round. Mm-hmm. If he's not, if I believe that he is going to stay clean and it put it in the past, then I'm going to take him in the round that I would have taken him anyway.
4: So, Trevor, if you had to guess, if you had to just make a prediction of what round it ends up being, for Sorsby, what would you think based on all that we've just discussed? Because it's a fascinating question to me of how much would you put it down in a blind? Because the supplemental draft is kind of a blind thing, right? You put in your pick. This is what we think he's worth.
2: Right. Yeah. My guess is probably third or fourth because he really is at least a borderline first round talent. He's got a huge arm. He was tremendous at the University of Cincinnati. At connecting on deep passes. He's big, but he's also very fast. He's a great threat as a runner. You put all those things together, and this is a guy that's a borderline first-round talent. Now, the problem with the 2027 draft is it's shaping up as being one of the most talented and loaded drafts that we've seen in many, many years, especially at quarterback. So it's not like if you don't take this guy, you might not get a good quarterback next year. You probably will. Kind of a thing, but there's a rationale for him to be taken in the first round. Like, let's say that the Cardinals, who a lot of people project will be a top five team picking in the next draft. Let's say the Cardinals, who are desperate for a quarterback, want to take him in the second round to make sure they get him of the supplemental draft, right? Well, it probably might be worthwhile for them to take him in the first round then. Because if the NFL suspends him for a season, well, it doesn't really matter. They will get next year's first-round quarterback now. They'll have him for pretty much an extra year in the building, coaching him and teaching him, et cetera. And if you take him in the first round, he's on a 5-year contract instead of a 4-year contract. And so you've got more time for him to develop. And so, you know, I could see him going in the first round because of those reasons. But I think really, because of the risk-reward situation, I think anything higher than the third round is probably unlikely.
4: Fascinating to see how this is going to go. So, Trevor, let's flip it back to the question that Derek kind of asked, and that is there anything that the NCAA can close the loophole on specifically for the gambling? Because to me, it's so fundamental as opposed to a lot of other things that could happen to a player off the field that might be debatable, or eligibility or conduct, all of that. But the gambling is such a central issue. I'm just wondering how the NCAA might try to get to a point where they can easily or more easily enforce the most basic rule of the game. You can't fix a game. You can't do anything that would put into question the validity of the game.
2: Yeah, well, I think they're already there because they already have that bright red line. Bet on your own team, that's it, you're done. That was the penalty they imposed on Brendan Sorsby because he admitted to betting on University of Indiana football games while he was a player there. It was the district court, the local court in Texas, that said, no, you're not going to, the court did not, this is an important distinction for people that weren't paying close attention. I know you guys are paying close attention, but the court that gave the injunction that would have allowed him to play this year, that court didn't say the NCAA cannot enforce their gambling rules. The court just said that if he wins his case in February, then he will have lost his only opportunity to play his final season in college football. Therefore, we're going to let him play until the final court case is resolved. That's
4: so,
2: all they
4: so
2: said.
4: The answer is nothing, so, right? You can't do anything to do the injunction thing right now to curtail that. That's still going to be the play.
2: It depends on the judge. So I think the NCAA is in as good a position as they can be. And keep in mind that the Big 12 actually went to Big Daddy, the federal court system, here in the last few hours, I guess, or a few days, and sued to get the authority to apply the Big 12's own bylaws to suspend Brendan Sorsby for the gambling for the Big 12. And Brendan Sorsby, I think, saw that this was such an enormous mess, and Texas Tech did too, that Sorsby stepped away and no longer decided to fight it. But right now, I don't think that there's anything more that the NCAA can or even should do. I think this was a horrifically ridiculous decision by a local judge in Texas that created this firestorm.
1: Trevor Mathich has been our guest on DMACE. Vin Gnandonic, he joins us every Tuesday, breaking down the NFL and college football. Trevor, as always, a pleasure. We'll catch up next week.
2: Thanks, Josh.
1: 615-737-1025. We will react to what Trevor had to say. We also have some reaction left over from the breaking news within the hour that the Nashville Predators have acquired forward Ross Colton from the Colorado Avalanche. We'll get into that as well. 615-737-1025. We are broadcasting from the Busy Bee Plumbing, Heating, and Air Conditioning Game Nashville Studios, home of the $99 yearly Beehive membership, where the buzz is always about great service.
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6: I'm Fox 17 meteorologist Brett Luna. Get ready for a hot one Wednesday. We'll have highs in the lower 90s. Rain chances start to go back up on Thursday. Showers and thunderstorms will move in, and some of them could be strong, bringing gusty winds and heavy rainfall. Rain chances continue for the first part of Friday.
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0: D-Mace, Vingan and Donick, 102.5 The Game. Continuing the theme, songs or bands, with days of the week in the title. It's not Saturday, it's Tuesday. But if you want to fight on Tuesday, that's okay. Elton John does not discriminate.
1: AW Collision.
0: That too.
2: Great song.
0: Some reaction, classic. Some reaction from the Predators trade made within the hour with the Colorado Avalanche. Chris McFarland, of course, was the GM in Colorado before coming to Nashville a couple of weeks ago. And his first deal was with his boss, Joe Sakic. He acquires Ross Colton forward from the Avalanche for 2 third-round picks, a 2026 third-round pick and a 2027 third-round pick, which was previously transferred from Colorado to Nashville. So Nashville gives Colorado back one of its third-round picks. So Chris McFarland has in the release this quote, "We are very excited to add Ross Colton to our forward mix. Ross is a versatile two-way winger who will add sandpaper and grit into our middle six group." And one person said, "Don't love hearing sandpaper and grit from the new GM." This is Casey. "But I don't hate the trade." And
3: what's wrong with sandpaper and grit?
0: I think it's a little reminiscent of the, you know what?
3: What?
0: Predator way.
3: People, other teams don't like sandpaper and grit?
4: I think they do.
0: I mean, you need sandpaper and grit on your hockey team. You can't play hockey without at least a little.
3: There's absolutely nothing wrong with sandpaper and grit.
0: I prefer.
3: Now, if you can't skate and you have sandpaper and grit, I get it. But
4: it's not going to work.
3: Yeah, if that's all you have. But I mean, I want all my players to have sandpaper and grit.
0: I mean, I prefer,
3: every team would want that.
0: I prefer cheesy grits to sandpaper and grit.
4: I don't want no cheesy grit guy.
0: No? Mm-mm. Not a cheesy grits guy?
4: Nah. Sand and grit, man. Just get in there. Fight it out.
0: I did some digging on Ross Colton during our conversation with Trevor Matic. And the best way I would describe Ross Colton is this. He has the attributes to be an effective power forward in the NHL. He's good at getting to the front of the net. He's good at winning puck battles in the offensive zone, dumping in the puck, going and getting it, sustaining possession, all of those things. So again, is Ross Colton, if you're a Predators fan today and you're hearing about this for the first time, are you saying, as Floyd Reese used to say, just get me to the playoffs, baby, and let's see if Ross Colton can get the Predators the Stanley Cup? No. Ross Colton is an effective role player. I think in Nashville, he will have a bigger role than he had in Colorado because the Avalanche...
3: The opportunity.
0: He will have more opportunity. The Avalanche had centers to spare with, of course, Nathan MacKinnon and Nazem Kadri and Brock Nelson and Nick Waugh. Colton was expendable, and the Avalanche must have decided that they'd rather get something for Ross Colton than let his value diminish playing a lesser role for them. So to me, I envision at this very moment in time, and a lot's going to change over the next couple of weeks with the draft and free agency not too far away, I can envision Ross Colton starting at second line center for this team behind Ryan O'Reilly. That's where I would have him right now. You could have Matthew Wood at second line center, as we were talking about earlier, Willie. I would put Matthew Wood lower in the lineup and let someone like Ross Colton take on tougher matchups, which would allow Matthew Wood, in theory, to thrive in a quote-unquote easier environment. But that's just me. But other moves will be made, I'm sure. But that's where I would put him right now.
3: Right. And the X factor that we really won't know until he starts playing over here in the NHL-sized ranks is Vitaly Pinchuk, this guy who they feel like could come in and make some type of impact at center. These are the things that they're going to have to tackle, and these are good things to have to tackle during your training camp. And I can't stress enough, Ross Colton is more than a serviceable center for a very good price, 5 years younger than Eric Halla, in a market that is so depleted of centers. If Chris McFarland were not the general manager of the Avalanche, and with the relationship of Joe Sakic, I'm curious how easy it would be to make this deal. Like, I have to imagine there would be other teams that see this trade and go, ah, there's McFarland and Sakic there. I wouldn't have mind having Colton. I can't prove that, but I would think that the Predators aren't the only team that would have been interested in a deal like that for 2 third-round picks. And, of course, they have so many third-round picks, it was very easy to throw them too, because they have six, or they had six, in the next 2 years. So now they only have 4 third-round picks in the next 2 years.
0: Ryan in Nashville says, Ross is a third-line center. He's been like that his whole career with the Lightning and Avalanche. Looking back at his play in Colorado, my understanding is he played almost exclusively wing in Colorado. And on a deeper team, is Ross Colton a third-line center? Yes. But are the Predators a deep team right now, especially at center? No. So perhaps Ross Colton will be playing higher, will be playing higher in the lineup than he would with a more loaded team, like right. He was on in Colorado.
3: What you hope that a guy like Brady Martin takes a jump. You hope that Pinchuk is a factor. You hope that Svechkov bounces back. All of this affects your depth at center. But Colton is a really nice security blanket who, as you mentioned, Adam could easily move over to wing. Go ahead, Derek.
4: No. So you're saying, is he center or wing?
3: He can play either one. Okay. He's a natural center.
0: Yes. I at the moment,
4: does
0: again,
4: it depend on which wing?
0: He played both,
3: I think he can play both.
4: Yeah. So what if...
3: It's like a wide receiver that can play all three sides.
4: All three positions.
0: He did not play center in Colorado because they did not need him to play center in Colorado. They probably, at the moment, need him to play center in Nashville.
4: So what if they move off from Marchessault?
0: Well, he could fill in where Marchessault has been. That's
3: the Marchessault question, I think, will be out there all summer, just depending. I think they could find a spot for this guy, even if they end up keeping Marchessault, because like you said, Adam, it's not like they have all of this depth. I think they want to make sure they keep enough spots on the roster for the young guys to come up and grab those spots. But a steady vet like that is a good thing. As far as the center, part of your job, of course, is take faceoffs. And as recently as 2 seasons ago, he took over 400 faceoffs and won almost 52%. He's had a year where he won 56% his last year in Tampa in 81 games in 22-23. So, you know, he's shown the ability to play serviceable center. I don't know if he penalty kills. I'm guessing he does. But I don't know if you could look that up, Adam, but that would be another thing that Halla did that would be nice if Colton could do, but I don't know that for sure. Halla also was on the second power play unit, and Colton in the past has had some power play time, but last year, because of how loaded Colorado was, he really didn't factor in on their power play at all.
0: Greg on our text line says, so he's Ryan Hartman? I mean...
3: What's wrong with that? Like, for $4 million for 1 year for 2 third-round
0: picks? The Predators did not trade a first-round pick for Ross Colton the way they traded a first-round pick for Ryan Hartman, so at least there's that. But Hartman has carved out a nice role for himself
3: Ryan Hartman
0: in Minnesota.
3: You would take Ryan Hartman for two third-round picks, wouldn't you?
0: Yeah.
4: Do you think a move like this is... Do you think their thought is this is just a one-year deal? Or do you think McFarland is thinking... This is a guy that I want a part of this organization moving forward, not just the 1 year.
3: It's a good question.
0: Well, it all depends on how the season goes. If the Predators are competitive, Colton can be a part of that. If the Predators are sellers at the trade deadline, he's a pending unrestricted free agent with 75 games of playoff experience and a Stanley Cup championship on his resume. A team will probably pay you a third or fourth round pick, something along those lines, for Ross Colton. You get a return on your investment.
3: And would you say that if he's having a decent year, they got a second-round pick for Michael McCarron, they got a second-round pick for Gus Nyquist, I don't see Colton as a whole lot different. You might get more than a third-round pick for Colton.
0: Great.
3: As a rental, right, because of all the things you said. He's played a lot of positions. He's played on winning teams. He's played in a ton of playoff games. He's got cups. I think there would be value if you wanted to just use him until the trade deadline and flip him. You could get an asset back. And if it works and he's a great fit, maybe you sign him because you're in a no-tax state. Maybe you can get him locked in for another year or two. at a reasonable price and not break the bank.
0: Greg replies, I wasn't trashing Ryan Hartman. I loved Hartman.
3: Yeah, I mean, these are guys that are that when you can play center, you're not going to find a superstar center.
0: For Predators fans who may be unfamiliar with Ross Colton's game, do you think Ryan Hartman is a reasonable comparison for the type of player that Colton is?
3: Yeah, I think
0: along similar lines, perhaps.
3: Along similar lines. Now, I think with Hartman, Minnesota has really needed centers, so Hartman has had to play center. But just because that might be their biggest weak point, which is why I think you're going to hear them going after Dylan Larkin a lot this summer. But Hartman is probably miscast, right, in an ideal role because Minnesota has had to have him play center. He's not a spectacular center, but he is definitely a guy that can irritate you. He'll stir it up. He's got enough skill to score 15 to 20 goals every year, which is kind of where Colton is, right? His analytics are good. You went kind of deep in the weeds, Adam. But I think in a nutshell, his analytics were better than his counting stats. Nine goals, 15 assists. His shooting percentage was very low, so he didn't have much puck luck shooting, and it doesn't fall in line to where how he shot the puck the whole rest of his career. So by and large, he's a 15 to 20 goal type scorer, probably depending on how many offensive situations he's in. Does he play much power play? But I mean, that's great on paper for $4 million.
0: 615-737-1025. We'll continue to take your reaction, but coming up next, we'll get back into the Titans. Cam Ward, seems like he had a good day of practice. Thank the Lord. We'll discuss that coming up next. Willie Donick, Derek Mason, Adam Vingan, 102.5 The Game.
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13: Good afternoon. I'm Connor Newt with your Game Center update. The Tennessee Titans began the mandatory portion of their minicamp and the last phase of the offseason for the 2025-26 season before camp starts in 6 weeks. Reportedly, today was a great day passing for Cam Ward. A red zone touchdown sidearm pass to Gunnar Helm and another red zone touchdown to Wandale Robinson are just some of the stats to list for Ward. However, it ended bad as Ward's final play of practice was an interception by Amani Hooker on the pass intended for tight end Gunnar Helm. Ward was asked about his inaccuracies throughout camp today and how he feels he can improve on the situation in any given play.
14: A lot of the times wherever we in, I'm going to do really anything in the world with 707. There's no live rush. It's not football. Then when it comes to team aspect, you got to have the mindset of you have Jeffrey Simmons coming at you, so you can't sit back there and pity-pat the ball. You got to get the one read, and you probably got to check it down the next play. So it just depends on the situation, depends on what team period we in, and, you know, how I feel, what route we have on versus that coverage of how I need to throw it.
13: In the NHL, the Vegas Golden Knights have confirmed that they will not be returning John Tortorella as the head coach of the team next season. Tortorella was hired 2.5 weeks before the end of the season and, of course, led the Knights to the Stanley Cup final. The future for Tortorella is unclear whether or not he will return to behind the bench or back to ESPN Studios. Vegas is now one of two open head coaching jobs in the NHL alongside the Toronto Maple Leafs coaching vacancy. And tonight on 94.9 The Fan, it's Nashville Sounds Baseball as they take on the Memphis Redbirds, AAA affiliate of the St. Louis Cardinals. Pre-game at 7:05 and first pitch at 7:20. 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
21: 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Not doing it.
22: Why not?
23: You're the SEC snob, exactly. That's why.
1: Your sports live here. We

0: And he said that Cam Ward had a solid day of practice. I am reading now from Nick Suss of the Tennessean, quote, Ward's play drew criticism toward the end of Tennessee Titans offseason practices last week. He wasn't particularly sharp, overthrowing shots to the sideline and down the seam and missing behind receivers on crossing routes. He took a bit of a step forward on June 16th, today, at the first day of Titans mandatory minicamp, playing a crisper brand of football on the way to a 13-for-22 passing day with one touchdown, one interception, two drop passes, and one pass broken up. He looked in rhythm on crossing routes, hitting rookie Carnell Tate in stride for a big gain in a move-the-ball period toward the start of practice, and he was in command through his first two red zone periods, starting off 5-for-6 with a touchdown, where his lone incompletion was a drop on what should have been another score. So yesterday, we discussed this, and I acknowledged at the beginning, this is a ridiculous question, but how much pressure is on Cam Ward in these remaining mini-camp practices before the Titans leave, before training camp? And Willie, it seems like, at least for today, Cam Ward had a solid day.
1: So today, I'll give you a little bit of the opposite side of what I was giving you yesterday in preparation. So if I'm going to be the guy that says, I'm really not worried about it if he struggles this week, then I'm not going to sit here and get all excited that he had a good day, right? There's going to be good days and bad days. So, in general, I think you should have the offseason behind the scenes to work on your weaknesses and not worry about the results. So, whether they're good or bad, I don't want to say I'm totally indifferent because you want him to be working hard at practice, and I'm trusting that he's doing that. So, I'm happy he made some progress. But if he has a bad day tomorrow or the next day, not going to worry about it.
2: It's about stacking days, and I know it's cliche, but it's about stacking days. Some days you can't stack as much, but that doesn't mean I'm going to stop stacking. And that's Cam. That's the team. So it's not just relegated to, you know, the quarterback. It's everybody on this team, trying to make sure each day you leave practice that you're stacking more positive things on rather than, you know, negative things. And last week, based upon what was coming out, Cam wasn't stacking positive days together. But he starts the week off as stacking a good day, and you just kind of see where you can go from there. So again, it's to me, it's not about, you know, oh, he needs to be this good before this time. No, it's about him stacking days and building on you know what he's putting out and kind of going from there. And then hopefully the team is doing the same thing.
0: I want to play a couple of clips from today's news conferences. We'll start with Robert Saleh. Of course, one of the first questions he was asked by our friend Corey Curtis was about Cam Ward's accuracy issues. Here is what Robert Saleh had to say. That is not at all.
3: Here's what he had to say.
2: That was right on time. This is what he had to say.
0: I hope you were paying attention.
2: I like that, Connor.
0: Curveball during the 5 o'clock hour. All right, in just a moment. We'll hear what Robert's
4: on. You're ready now. I've had him ready for hours. I don't know what that was.
0: Robert Saleh likes salsa music, yeah, perhaps? I don't know. All right, let's try that again. Here is Robert Saleh on Cam Ward.
5: When Cam misses, like an open receiver, what's the why for him usually? You know?
6: There's always going to be a couple of things, whether or not he's trying to, I shouldn't say force, but whether he's trying to hit tight windows, tying his feet. We talked about tying his feet into the progression of how he plays. So there's a bunch of things that he's going through. But overall, I mean, every quarterback is going to miss a couple here and there. But I think Cam's had done a really nice job throughout OTAs.
7: As you look back and see, you know, some of the inaccuracies, some of the good things, like how do you balance that? Oh, well, it's just OTAs. There's still plenty of time to work. But then also, like, hey, we got to get this right.
6: It's a little bit of both. Where you, all these guys are going to miss throws. Whether it's and knock on wood, have been around long enough. I would say Brock Purdy is one of the most accurate quarterbacks in all of football, and he would miss a lot of throws, and that's okay. These guys are all working on a few things here and there, but.

0: as we get closer, as he gets more comfortable with the system, as he gets more comfortable with what he's being asked to play in and play out, the expectation is that he things start cleaning up. And so what he's doing now, I think, like I said, I think he's had an outstanding OTA. He's done a lot of really good things, especially in those move the ball periods. Like everybody on this team, the expectation is that he continues to get better.
1: What did you think of Sala's answer there, Willie?
2: You know, I think Sala, if I'm reading this right, again, not too worried about all the details, but I thought it was a really good question, actually. I think he tries to answer without giving you... He's good at giving you a lot of words, a lot of generalities, a couple, just enough specifics, right, about tying your feet and all these things, but basic things, right? Not anything that is going to be too revealing. Is that fair to say?
3: No, I think it's correct.
2: Like, he's giving you some clues, but I'm not expecting him to give you all his full evaluation right now.
3: Yeah, because it's, if I give you too much, then you're going to keep on asking me, well, has he gotten better at this or has he gotten better at that? It's from a general standpoint, yeah, he needs to tie his feet, you know, with where he's throwing the ball. That's general. That's what you want all quarterbacks to do. You know, trying to fit the ball in tight windows. This is when you try it. These are the times that you try it. Any other time, if it does come up, it's like a must, fourth down, and you got to throw it into that window. But there are a lot of things that kind of go into whether, you know, a quarterback is having a bad day or he's consistently putting together good days, because in order for him to consistently put together good days, this is what people have to understand. Everybody else around him has to consistently put up good days too. It's not just Cam. Cam can deliver the ball right where he needs to. And if the guy drops it, runs the wrong route, then he's having a good day, meaning Cam, but the receiver's not. So in order for this quarterback to continue to grow and to develop, the team has to do that as well. So everybody has to have consistently good days. And you can't put it so much so that it's solely up to the quarterback to have the good day, and that will allow everybody else to have a good day. No, it doesn't. It doesn't work that way. If the quarterback's having a good day, that means I'm having a good day as a receiver. If I'm having a good day, the quarterback is. So
1: one texter says, Robert Saleh starts every press conference with "Living La Vida Loca." I mean, if he wants to spice things up, he could walk out to every news conference with a little salsa music. That was a nice...
3: Ain't nothing wrong with that.
1: It was a nice touch. I do want to ask you a question about the receivers, Derek Mason, because we know how receivers are labeled. People want to know who the number one receiver for the Tennessee Titans is going to be. It's probably going to be between Carnell Tate and Wandale Robinson. Ideally, it's Carnell Tate. I'm wondering if that designation evolves over the course of the season. Everybody hopes Carnell Tate becomes the Tennessee Titans' number one wide receiver. I wonder, for example, if Wandale Robinson could be that guy at the start of the season, because he is a veteran. He has familiarity with Brian Daboll. I'm wondering if Cam Ward might look to Robinson as his quote-unquote security blanket as Carnell Tate learns the league, and maybe over the course of the season, the target share moves more toward Tate than Robinson. So how do you see the quote-unquote number one receiver designation evolving over the course of the season?
3: I think it's going to have to play itself out, because if we are, you know, speaking honestly and factually, then he's the guy that he has built the rapport with is Elik. He's built the rapport with Elik. He started to build a rapport with Calvin Ridley. He's trying to do that now with Carnell Tate and Wandale Robinson. But you inherently, as a quarterback and as a player, you kind of go back to what feels comfortable to you, especially in high-pressure situations. And right now, if I had to, you know, say who he feels the most comfortable with, it would be Elik and Ridley, those two guys. So I think it's going to start. He's going to try to get these other guys. There are going to be plays called for them, whether it's Tate or Wan'Dale Robinson, where we're purposely trying to get you to get familiarized with your guy. So we can call a straight up play. Let's just say Seattle, all slants. Well, I'm going to say watch the slot guy. That's the guy. So now I'm getting into the rhythm of watching the slot guy and throwing him the football. So we can set it up to where you're trying to, where he becomes the first read. And if you can't get it to him, then obviously you move on from that. But this thing is going to have to happen organically. But as we speak right now, the best chemistry he has is with Elik and Calvin Ridley. He has some with DK. He has some with Gunner. But if I had to go into a season right now, I would think it would be those two guys, but he would try to develop the rapport he needs with Carnell Lake as well as Wan'Dale Robinson. The easiest throw is the shortest throw. So if you're saying it from that standpoint, then the slot guy, which is Wan'Dale Robinson. But you don't want your quarterback. You just want him to say, hey, listen, we're calling a play. You read the defense, and you throw it to the guy that's open. Ultimately, that's what it is. That's what make good teams great. Yes, we, in theory, there is our number one guy, but Tom Brady was so good because he threw it to everybody. You couldn't pinpoint one guy. Gronk was his guy, or Randy Moss was his guy, but he made sure that Wes Welker got the ball. He made sure Edelman got the ball. He made sure all those guys, if they were out there doing the job that you were asking them to do, then he rewarded them for that. That's what I want this offense to get to, because that makes them a more lethal offense.
1: 615-737-1025. We'll take your thoughts on Cam Ward's day. Apparently, a better day for Cam Ward in his, where's my bell, penultimate practice of the offseason, which means next to last.
4: You can do better than that. That's pretty well known.
1: Well, excuse me, Connie, the two-tone kitty cat.
4: Too long.
1: Well, if you're going to make fun of my vocabulary and my bell ringing, that's going to be your nickname.
4: Well, I apologize for playing Robert Salsa on the air.
3: Nootsie, man. That's your name, Nootsie.
4: Yeah, I like that one better.
2: Or just Mr. Salsa.
1: Yes.
4: I mean, the Duke of Earl all over again.
1: Look, I know it wasn't intentional, but I thought it added a little levity to the proceedings. I wasn't expecting that, and none of our listeners were. So.
4: Neither was I, considering I had it ready 4 hours ago.
1: I hope everybody driving was like, did I change the channel to the Spanish language station for a second?
3: But it was perfect. It was right on time. It just smooth.
1: I could
3: it was meant to be.
1: I could see Robert Sala enjoying some salsa. I mean, does salsa have seed oils in it, though? The food salsa?
4: That's a good question.
1: I mean,
4: that's
1: the dance, question. No seed oils. The food?
4: He might be more of a queso guy.
1: Yeah, well, we'll find out. 615-737-1025. Coming up next, I want to switch gears here because our very own Robbie Stanley made an interesting point yesterday during his Rob rant about the state of sports commentary. That's what we all do here, right? And I want to piggyback off of Robbie's conversation yesterday, and we'll do that coming up next. 615-737-1025. Willie Darnick, Derek Mason, Adam Vingan, 1025 The Game.
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6: I'm Fox 17 meteorologist Brett Luna. Get ready for a hot one Wednesday. We'll have highs in the lower 90s. Rain chances start to go back up on Thursday. Showers and thunderstorms will move in, and some of them could be strong, bringing gusty winds and heavy rainfall. Rain chances continue for the first part of Friday.
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1: D-Mace, Vin Gendonic, 102.5 The Game. Willie, name the song. This seems right up your alley.
2: Hello. This was in my playlist last week.
4: You were gone, I think. You were out of town.
1: Me?
2: No, yeah. You were not.
1: I was here last week.
2: You were here.
4: Was this last week? This might have been a couple weeks
2: ago. Blue Monday.
1: Indeed, by New Order.
2: And what was my theme of the day that day?
1: I have no recollection.
2: Yeah. It's a good one.
1: You
2: goes
1: approve,
2: on for a while.
1: You approve of the
2: good
1: playlist.
2: Driving
1: so
2: along. Oh, I've definitely approved. Well done. Well done.
1: Thank you. Thank you. By the way, one texter says, Connor, you're doing great. Tell your dad and mom I said hello as well. Coach Dyson.
3: Ah.
4: Wow. There that's way back. That's
1: who,
4: like.
1: Who is Coach Dyson to you?
4: He was my PE teacher in the fourth grade.
1: Wow.
3: Wow.
1: And you just graduated college.
3: Yeah.
4: Really. I haven't heard from him in a long time.
1: Well, now you have. That's
3: great.
1: He thinks you're doing a great job.
3: Yes, Connor.
4: Thank you. That was a bad moment by me, but
3: yes,
4: thank you.
3: Yes, Newtie. You're doing a great job, brother.
4: This is catching on faster than any Big Joe nickname that has ever seen.
1: We're gonna workshop.
3: No, it's that. You like that one, don't you? Newtie?
4: I like it because it came from D-Mace. That's why I like it.
1: How about Newtie? How about Newtmeg?
3: No.
4: God, that sounds
3: that's
4: like
3: trying too hard.
1: Nutmeg.
3: Yeah, that's trying too hard.
1: It's literally not trying too hard. I just said nutmeg instead of nutmeg.
3: That's just, it's just like, no. Nutsy, man.
4: I've heard them all in my lifetime. Trust me.
3: You hadn't heard Nutsy.
4: But not that one.
3: Ah, that's see? A new one. You hadn't heard Nutsy.
1: Okay, fine.
3: You're like, whatever.
1: All right, whatever. Moving on. So yesterday, our dear friend, Robbie Stanley of Robbie and Rex Road, had his Rob rant. And he was talking about the state of sports commentary and how most commentators have completely disregarded even the illusion of objectivity. And look, you're listening to us right now. You like sports commentary. We're probably not the only people who provide you sports commentary. And a lot of you probably listen to some sports commentary that is not objective at all. And really, the voice of sports media has changed. Increasingly, sports journalists, talking heads, they've abandoned neutrality in favor of writing or talking in the voice of the fan. And it really has been interesting to watch over the years and to see the kind of commentary people prefer. So, for example, I'm old school, right? I went to journalism school. I am a professionally trained journalist. I was taught that objectivity should be above all else. And that's what I strive to do. I remember it used to drive me nuts when I was reporting on the Predators and people would say, oh, so do you root for the Predators? No, I did not root for the Predators. I currently do not root for the Predators. I mean, I do want them to do well. It's good for business. We like talking about the Predators. They made a trade during the show for Ross Colton. We enjoy talking about the Predators. I mean, we do it more than any other show in town, I would venture to guess. And we have an audience for it. But sometimes I wonder, would people listen to my opinions more if I was clearly a Predators fan and people knew that I'm rooting for the team just like you are 82 nights a year? But I can't get there because that's just not who I am. But it is really fascinating, Willie and Derek, and I would love your opinions on this because the two of you have come up in this business in different ways. I have come up in this business in a different way than the two of you about objectivity in sports media and whether there's a place for it or if people want to hear that.
3: What I've always experienced or enjoyed when I was playing is that the majority of the time, I'm not going to say I can recall every time, but the majority of the time when they were covering, you know, whether it was the Titans when I was here or Baltimore, they were being objective. They were looking at, and they were just writing based upon what they were looking at. Now, there may have been some instances where, you know, it's like, what, like, seriously, that's what you wrote? What are you watching? And I'm sure that, you know, with some people, it does get personal. But being in a game and being and having questions asked of me and seeing things written about me from a play standpoint, I decided very early on in my, even when I was playing, like, listen, I'm just going to call it how I see it. Whether it's Willie asking me a question about the team that I'm playing with or not, I'm going to do it in a respectful manner where I don't throw anybody under the bus. But the last thing, the worst thing in the world is to try to tell somebody that what they're seeing isn't what they're seeing. That's like, and especially if they're seeing it consistently, there's a way that you can sort of handle that. And that's the way I approach, you know, the job that we all do. It's I look at, based upon my experience, I look at teams or plays or games and make my determination whether I like the team or not. I love the Titans, but I'm not going to sit here and try to make a picture more rosier than what it is. You know, I'm just going to give it to you. Do you need to get better? Yes, they need to get better. But this is what's happening now. And I think people respect that more than you trying to blow hot air, you know, at me, and I know that's not what it is. At least that's how I feel. I don't know how you and Willie feel about that, but that's just how I try to approach when it comes to sports. It's like I'm going to be objective. Yes, I do like the Titans. Yes, I do root for the Titans. Yes, I root for the Predators, and I love the Predators. But I'm also going to be objective in what I see. I'm going to tell it how I see it. I may be wrong. I may be right. But I'm telling you how I see things.
2: I think that from a journalistic writer's standpoint, Adam, I think what has changed, to if I were to try to answer Robbie's question of, you know, how is it now as compared to maybe the past, the deterioration of the hardline publication where it is just a news beat and with that hard journalistic line, there's just less of it now. Would you agree?
1: Yes.
2: That was the backbone, I think. And it was maybe easier for formats like Sports Talk that I've been in over 30 years now. It's pretty scary. But I think Sports Talk was invented to sort of blend journalism with opinion, passion, hard line, you know, voice of the fan type of stuff. So I look at Sports Talk a little bit different than if I were covering a team for a newspaper or writing. But now the lines are a little bit blurred because there's not as many newspapers. There's not the same resources for newspapers, especially when it comes to covering sports. And so somebody starting up a show on the internet or on the radio or a blog or a combination of both, you can kind of go with whatever you want. And if you get a listenership, you can play by your own rules. And if people want to listen, they'll listen. And I think there are some fans that want the passion, the fire and brimstone, the just hot takes, so to speak. Mm-hmm. I've never subscribed to that. Even as a sports talk show host, I've always felt like pretty much anybody who's going to sit here for 3 or 4 hours a day is going to have built-in biases, allegiances based on your life experience. Like, I'm in Nashville because I went to Vanderbilt and I played basketball and baseball. So it would be crazy for me to try to fool people and think I don't care whether Vanderbilt wins or not. Of course I care. But does that mean I'm not going to do my job? My job is to be as objective as I possibly can be and try to – that I think that's the nuance that you're trying to hit, at least for me. But I do think over time there is a lot more room for just noisy loudness that I think doesn't have as much substance. And I think that's where we've lost some of the journalistic stuff, where the objectiveness is kind of, eroded a little bit.
1: Joel says, this segment, LOL, Willie's wearing a Mets hat and D-Mace was wearing a Predators hat. Yes. Yeah. Well, we're not on the air in New York, first of all. Mm-hmm. But like, here's how I view this. I think there are a lot of fans out there who want to feel like the so-called voice of the fan has skin in the game too, right? Like, I've gotten comments from people who disagree with my opinions on what the Predators should do. And those people have said, you're not paying for season tickets. You're not paying for tickets and merchandise and concessions at Bridgestone Arena. The team not being competitive doesn't matter to you, but it matters to us because we're the ones paying our money to go to the games. And I do think that some fans want to hear their passion shared over the airwaves. And I can understand that. And I mean, look, I think you can do both. We know Willie, of course, has been with the Predators broadcast team for a long time. Willie loves his Predators. Derek loves the Predators too. Derek Mason loves the Tennessee Titans. Made his career, helped him get to where he is today, helped him have a fantastic career in the NFL. He loves the Tennessee Titans. He also loves the Baltimore Ravens because of his time in Baltimore. But I think that the two of them can balance their passion with objectivity. And sometimes people prefer you not to have that objectivity. Look, you know how big of a Duke fan I am. And there are times when I will go to a Duke fan podcast to hear what they have to say because I know they love the team as much as I do. But I tend to gravitate toward more objective analysis. I'm okay with hearing bad things about my favorite teams. You know, so it's a complicated situation. But look, I think the first person who pops to mind for a lot of people, especially recently, is Stephen A. Smith. Mm-hmm. I mean, Stephen A. Smith has made his Knicks fandom a large part of his personality. And anytime he's on First Take or on NBA Countdown or what have you, you know that Stephen A. Smith is talking about the Knicks through the prism of being a diehard Knicks fan.
2: And I don't, that is a good one, because, and I think he's not alone, but that type of journalism, if he is coming on as a journalist, which he was, he rose up because he was a newspaper writer.
1: Yes, he was a columnist.
2: So that bothers me some. And I, you know, that there are some broadcasts where a member of the panel is sort of put in the spot of, hey, that's your team. Mm-hmm. You know, like, I don't, like, Kirk Herbstreit, I think, has really gone out of his way to try not to come across as a guy who used to play quarterback for Ohio State. And I'm going to guess, I don't know Kirk, but I've never seen a broadcast where he puts on an Ohio State shirt and they just say, hey, Kirk, are you happy that Ohio State won? Like, it goes without saying. Like, he cares about Ohio State, but he's not being made into a cartoon character. And that's where I think Stephen A. Smith, you got to be careful with that, right? Is that
3: I think he comes from that journalistic background. He not only talk about New York sports, he talks about all sports. The one thing I do appreciate about Stephen A. is that it doesn't seem like he will talk good about a team, but it doesn't seem like he has any allegiance. Even the New York Knicks, he's New York Knick. Like, he ride for them, but he also is critical with them when they are not winning. And sometimes people, you know, a lot of times people don't want to hear like that part, especially like Knick fans. It's either you're talking good about the Knicks or you're not talking about them at all. And I think the further and further we sort of venture into, you know, people having different podcasts and everything else, I'm not sure if it will ever be the way it was before. And you will see more of the either it's going to be three lanes, and I don't think it's ever been this way. It's either you're going to be in the middle or you're going to be pro your team or against your team. It's and I tend to be the guy that I'm going to give you the bad, but I'm also going to give you the good too.
1: 615-737-1025. Speaking of the Knicks, James Dolan, he made a passionate speech to his team before the playoffs, and he made an incredibly strange request, which we have to discuss coming up next. 615-737-1025. Willie Donick, Derek Mason, Adam Vingan, 1025 The Game.
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18: Hey Sounds fans, Jeff Hem here with your Nashville Sounds update on the Game Nashville Sports Network. The Sounds open up a six-game series tonight in Memphis. The Sounds were off to a great start last week at home against Durham with three dominant wins, but they never led in Friday, Saturday, or Sunday's games, settling for a split in the series. Eddie's Leonard led the offense on Sunday against Durham, including when he led off the third. 3-2 pitch, and that's hit hard to left field, deep, pushed back on the track, jumps up, that ball is gone! Home run for Leonard, off the safety fence and back onto the field, and the Sounds are on the board. It's 2-1 in the third. The Sounds got five good innings from Tyson Harden, but they did not score after a Leonard RBI single in the fourth and fell 3-2. First pitch from Memphis tonight at 7:05. The pregame on 94.9 The Fan at 6:50 from AutoZone Park in the Bluff City. This is Jeff Hem with your Sounds update on the Game Nashville Sports Network.
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0: D-Mace, Vingan and Donick, 102.5 The Game. Willie Donick, Derek Mason, Adam Vingan here with you, wrapping up the show. Thank you to Paul Kaharsky and Trevor Maddich for joining us today. On tomorrow's program, Gentry Estes of the Tennessean will join us. So looking forward to that. So, of course, the New York Knicks have won the NBA title for the first time in 53 years, defeating the San Antonio Spurs over the weekend. And I suppose a video of New York Knicks owner James Dolan has emerged on social media. It emerged from the X account of the Roommate Show, which is hosted by Knicks stars Jalen Brunson and Josh Hart. And I guess this motivational speech from James Dolan happened right before the Knicks began their playoff run. And there's one particular section that I'm incredulous about. Maybe I shouldn't be, but I'm going to read it. I am going to change one of the words. We're going to play some Mad Libs here. You can probably guess what the word is, but I'm going to use a euphemism for the word because this is a family show. I'm going to read a graph from the Athletic article first and then get to it. Quote, among the sacrifices Dolan highlighted, alongside extra practice time and getting enough sleep, was his recommendation that the players avoid making whoopee in the run-up to the playoffs. Snickers ensued. Quote, I had this idea that maybe you should give up making whoopee for the next 10 weeks. You don't have to give up making whoopee for the next 10 weeks, but like the Spartans, you know what Spartans are? Not Michigan State Spartans. Mm-hmm. They denied themselves, right? So that they can have an edge? Get the edge. Go home. Talk to your wives and tell them. Don't tell them you're not gonna make whoopee. Don't tell them it was my idea. But let them know what this is going to be like, what your commitment is going to be like, and how they're going to have to sacrifice to...
1: 10 months?
0: 10 weeks.
1: Oh, 10 weeks.
0: I was about to say, for the playoffs.
1: I mean, listen, I don't know why would he even say that, but I think players, especially when you're dealing with series, you know, there are some things that just because you're so locked in, you're not going to do anyway. I don't know him bringing it up was anything that anybody even thought about. You know yourself, you know your body.
0: But it's a weird thing to say to a group of grown men.
1: That's what I'm saying.
0: That's the point.
2: In Rocky, Mickey did tell Rocky to stay away from the pet shop.
1: Abstain from it.
2: The pet shop dame, as he called Adrian. And he said, women, weaken legs. But I don't know if there's any science behind that. Does James Dolan have some sports science theory?
0: Something tells me he doesn't.
2: Couldn't you argue that if you did, it's there's a benefit?
1: Yeah, you would think so.
2: I'd like to think so.
1: Yeah, exactly.
2: But I think that's one where you're in the meeting, you nod your head, sounds good, and then you do what you need to do.
1: Exactly. I mean, as long as you're not...
2: I get
1: an hour before the game or the night of the game. Yeah, okay. Don't. But that, you know not to do
2: Nuke
1: that.
2: Nuke Lelouch,
1: exactly.
2: right before we went out and pitched in Bull Durham.
3: On today's episode of Ask D-Mace.
1: I'm not doing anything an hour before the game. I mean, come on now.
2: Nuke Lelouch, I think, was about 10 minutes before the game. But I think the idea of, generally speaking, we're in this together. We're sacrificing for the greater good of the team. In general, yes.
1: But that one?
2: Again, I would be sitting there going, okay, boss, I got you.
1: Uh-huh.
2: And then I mostly got you.
1: I almost got you.
0: Now I'm just thinking of the movie 40 Days and 40 Nights that came out
1: that was a great
0: 25
1: movie.
0: Years ago with
1: that movie.
0: Josh Hartnett. Where he had to abstain during Lent.
1: Man, that would be... I don't think I've ever... I'm trying to think. Have I ever heard a coach say that? No, I've heard coaches say make good decisions, you know, a night before a game or, you know, leading up to the game, make good decisions on a Friday. But I don't think those good decisions ever meant, well, you can't, you know... had a little fun with your mate, with your wife. I don't think that was ever a part of it. So I don't know.
0: Well, it worked. I don't know.
1: So do you think that they
2: abstained?
1: So. No.
2: 10 weeks? No. No. I'm going to say no. I'm just going to go out on a limb. No.
1: No. All that's okay. In a run like that, there's stress built up. There's just stress built up, man. That's all I'm going to say. That's all I'm going to say. There's stress built up.
2: Yeah.
1: Yeah, so, I mean.
3: They got private bathrooms.
2: They got to have balance.
1: Yeah, some people like to break glass. Okay. I mean.
0: Who's
1: some,
0: breaking glass?
1: Some, you know, they have those places you can go where, you know, you can break glass and
0: yeah.
1: they relieve, you know, stress.
0: Like
1: or
0: a
1: whatnot.
0: Destruction room yeah, exactly. or something along
1: Absolutely.
0: Those lines.
1: So some
0: I've always wanted to do one of those.
1: Do that, you know. Others like to, you know, have fun with their wife. You know, there's nothing wrong with that.
0: I did see a funny story from June Lee, who's a really good reporter. And he said, apparently, the Sphere in Las Vegas, James Dolan owns the Sphere in Las Vegas. And apparently, he was so preoccupied with the Sphere that he wasn't meddling in the daily affairs of the New York Knicks. Mm. And therefore, hey, he got out of the way, and look what happened.
1: That's why they won, James Dolan.
2: It's very similar. This is, again, history. Why do we study history? Because history tends to repeat itself if we don't learn from it. George Steinbrenner, the most meddling owner of all time, he invented the meddling owner. He got suspended from baseball in the late 80s, early 90s. The Yankees were all the way on the bottom. But while he was out and wasn't meddling every day, they actually started rebuilding the farm system. And then a year or two later, when he came back, they were on. They had already started to build the great Yankee teams of the 90s. So a lot of people think that wasn't coincidence either. It's very similar with Dolan.
0: I suppose
2: just
0: so.
2: Get out of the way and let people do their job who know the game.
0: While we were talking, I received an email from ESPN.
1: Yes.
0: ESPN delivers the most watched Stanley Cup final since 2019,
1: wow.
0: capping its most watched Stanley Cup playoffs ever. The 2026 Stanley Cup final on ABC averaged 5.2 million viewers across six games, making it the most viewed Stanley Cup final since 2019. That was Boston versus St. Louis. That series went seven games. That is a remarkable number for a series involving Las Vegas and Raleigh, North Carolina. And Derek, as we talked about before the series, people going, oh, I don't know how many casual fans they're going to watch this series. Clearly they did.
1: Exactly.
0: And they saw some great hockey. And as the press release says, the Stanley Cup final, I was getting Stanley Cup playoffs, was outstanding for ESPN and ABC. And I, you know, whenever this happens, we always say, well, let's see if they can keep up that momentum. But huge numbers for the Stanley Cup final. And look, it pales in comparison to what we see on football Sundays. And even the first U.S. men's national team game had nearly 16 million viewers. But a 5.9 million viewers for Game 6, a peak at 7.2 million. I mean, those are impressive numbers, Willie, for the Stanley Cup final. When you consider especially the markets of the teams involved.
2: True. And also I think it helps. This is the reason why you put up with what you have to put up with the ESPN / ABC part of it. In other words, you're not going to have the undivided attention of ESPN at all times, right? But when you partner with ESPN, you get way more exposure as a league. ESPN buys into it. And having the games on ABC is a big boost to the ratings. Who's kidding who? Like when it's on TNT, because it's cable, you lose a section of the viewers, even though their broadcast is outstanding, in my opinion.
1: I think the high scoring games kept people involved as well.
2: The product is good.
1: It's a good product. Did they play, you know, the defense that some may have wanted to see? No, but you know, in today's sports, people want to see excitement. And what is exciting to them is goal scoring, scoring touchdowns, or making three-pointers. That's what they see, or hitting home runs. And they got exactly that in this year's Stanley Cup, with the exception of the last game where Carolina just shut out Vegas. But it was a good series altogether. We said if you like the first game of the series, you're going to like the whole series. And the first game of the series was one for the ages. So
0: Jeff says, Adam, could you please provide a list of the ingredients for making whoopee? Go ask your mother.
2: Is there still a team in Macon, Georgia called the Macon Whoopee?
0: You know what?
2: Wasn't that a minor league hockey team?
0: It was.
1: Macon Whoopee.
2: The Macon Whoopee.
1: How did they come up with a name? Like,
0: they no longer exist.
1: I see why. Because of the name.
2: Didn't sell out of tickets, I guess?
1: No. Nah. What you doing? Oh, I'm going to Macon Whoopee? Huh?
0: I'm going to the Whoopee game.
3: Banana Ball should bring them back.
0: Is it bad that I just realized after all these years that Macon Whoopee is a pun? I'm like, well, that's an interesting name, the Macon Whoopee. And now I get it. Like 25 years after the team went under.
2: Has it been that long?
0: Yeah, I think it says 2001 here.
1: Oh, man.
0: Sad. I mean, I never said I was the sharpest tool in the shed.
1: Did they become another team or they just kind of?
0: I'm not sure what the appetite for minor league hockey was in Macon, Georgia. You know what I mean? Like, it's...
2: I guess when the Thrashers went down... The whoopee went down.
0: We are not going to make you take any abstinence pledges between now and 3 p.m. tomorrow. You do you, okay? Or someone else. But you do you.
1: What? When? Where?
0: Let me get out of here before I get in trouble. With the FCC.
3: He's over here, bud.
0: With the FCC. That'll do it for us today. We will be back tomorrow at 3 o'clock. We will continue the conversation on the Tennessee Titans. We'll continue the conversation on the Nashville Predators, who made a trade earlier today for Ross Colton with Colorado. But in the meantime, have a wonderful night. Don't let anybody tell you what you can and can't do in your bedroom. So, James Dolan, weirdo. That'll do it for us. We'll see you tomorrow.
1: Be loved. Love on your people. Have a safe, blessed, and wonderful day. I love you. The team loves you. You hear that music. Don't you forget about us, because we will never forget about you. We will be back on these airwaves starting at 3 p.m. on 102.5 The Game. And as I always say, we're going to be talking and...
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24: This is, he'll probably get somewhere in that threshold.
25: 5-time major champion Brooks Koepka played a 9-hole practice round today, plans to play in this week's U.S. Open. He withdrew before the final round of last week's RBC Canadian Open due to weakness and numbness in the pinky and ring fingers on his left hand. Koepka says the fingers are feeling better. Red shortstop Ellie De La Cruz, set to start a rehab assignment Thursday, could return from a right hamstring strain to Cincinnati's lineup next week if all goes well. He's been out since June 1st. Guardians third baseman Jose Ramirez out 5 to 7 weeks after hand surgery.
26: Hey, it's Evan Cohen. Coming up Wednesday, we'll continue to react to Brendan Sorsby's decision to enter the supplemental draft. Plus, I'll tell you which team should consider drafting him. It's on Sportsmanlike, 6 a.m. Eastern, right here on ESPN Radio, ESPN2, and ESPNU.

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1: Texas Tech transfer quarterback Brendan Sorsby plans to enter the NFL supplemental draft. It's like they were listening to ESPN Radio. They fired up some Amber and Ian. They're like, you know what we should do? They're talking about Sorsby. We should break this news right now to ESPN.
2: There was no way that Brendan Sorsby was going to be playing a down for Texas Tech. You bet on the game you play. It's black and white and highlighted in red. You can't do it.
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3: Fireball.
1: Brendan Sorsby is most likely headed to the NFL. He's certainly headed for the NFL supplemental draft. We got that breaking news yesterday during our show. He was so kind, him and Texas Tech, they were so kind to announce his plans. While we were live on air talking about Brendan Sorsby, they fired up their radios. They said, Amber and Ian are on, and we got to break some news right now because they're talking about us. So Texas Tech said he's not playing here anymore, and Brendan Sorsby told us he's entering the supplemental draft, Ian.
2: And the reaction has been all over the place when it comes to will a team put a bid in for the first round, a first-round bid. And for people who don't know, and Tom Telesco, longtime NFL general manager, will join us in the final hour of the program. He'll explain this more in depth because there's some little intricacies when it comes to the supplemental draft. But the big picture is there's three tiers. And if your team really stunk, you're going to be in that first tier. If you had an average team where you've been living in for a long time there, Amber, with your Miami Dolphins, in tier two. And then if you stunk, you're in tier three, and you get more lottery balls. It is a lottery. So then each team puts in a blind bid. You know, are you willing to put in next year's first-round pick or second or third or fourth, whatever it might be? What's your highest bid on a supplemental draft potential player? And I think Sorsby probably I don't think there's going to be a first-round bid. I do believe there'll be several seconds, and that's when it comes to the tiers, because he is immensely talented, but he has the one addiction that I don't think the NFL really knows how to fix or deal with. You know, they've dealt with drinking. They've dealt with, you know, drugs, whether it's, you know, PEDs or, you know, street drugs. Gambling has not been very prevalent when it comes to dealing with a player of this kind of talent. And also, I mean, 90,000 wagers, Amber. $90,000 in wagers. Wait,
1: They think maybe more. That's essentially what has been admitted to. He has a self-admitted problem. And what do you do with that? Because unlike some of these other addictions that you just referenced, we're talking about the integrity of the game, right? I mean, yes, absolutely. Obviously, an alcohol addiction is a very, very serious thing and can cause a lot of problems for your career and for your life, but it's not an integrity of the game issue, so to speak, and this is. And so what does that mean? When you're evaluating it as an NFL team, you're listening to Amber and Ian. We're presented to you by Progressive Insurance. Chris Canty, he hosts a show here on ESPN Radio called Unsportsmanlike, 6 to 10 a.m. Eastern, Monday through Friday, and he doesn't think any of an NFL team should go anywhere near Brendan Sorsby.
4: I mean, listen, I understand taking risks when it comes to players that have off-field bags, but

0: finally hits in sometime in mid-July. Mike Tannenbaum, longtime NFL general manager, he was on Get Up this morning. He disagrees with Canty. He thinks there will be teams that will take a shot at Brendan Sorsby.
1: First of all, we have to contextualize the behavior. Like, gambling on your own team is, it's insidious, it's unacceptable. But in this day and age, a lot of these teenagers are growing up on their phones. Like, I had a track record of giving people a second chance. I am sure there's going to be some team that said, hey, good person, terrible mistake, we could work with him. It's an unexpected opportunity. Someone's going to say, like, we may have our franchise quarterback. Let's borrow from next year's draft capital, get him in our program right now.
0: I'm telling you, he will be on a team.
2: And because we're talking about a quarterback, for context, who he decided not to come out for the NFL draft for this past draft. He decided instead that he was going to keep playing college football. He transfers to Texas Tech for reportedly $4 or $5 million. And so that's what he was going after. Had he come out, though, in a quarterback week draft, most people think he would have been the third quarterback off the board. You're talking about a first or second round quarterback. If you extract the gambling issues from the equation, I'm talking about how talented this dude is on the field. And so because of that, and because of how we live in this quarterback hungry world and how these teams are completely dependent on who plays that particular position, you're absolutely going to have teams willing to give up a draft pick, even if it's a flyer. Now, do I think teams are going to be willing to give up a first rounder for Sorsby when you do consider the gambling aspect of this? Because, heck, he gets caught one more time. I mean, we may never see him start his NFL career. His NFL career might go like his Texas Tech career has gone because of the gambling, and that's the risk. And so how much draft capital are you willing to risk for a player who could be found in that situation? I don't think a first rounder is going to be the answer to that. I don't even know if a second rounder will be, but third, I could see third.
0: Oh, I'm leaning into it without a doubt. The thing is, though, you have no idea what every other team has gone and done. And think about this also. Everyone's talking about the Jets and Sorsby. The Jets just drafted Cade Klubnik in the fourth round out of Clemson, and I don't think he was used in the right way at Clemson. That's not for me. That's from scouts that I talked to getting ready for the NFL draft. That Garrett Riley, no longer the OC there. He's now the quarterback coach at Missouri, and I like Garrett a lot. Known him a long time, Lincoln's brother. But I just don't think that he was used in a way that Klubnik was projected to be a number one overall, or a first round pick, not number one overall. But the Jets have a guy they like. I mean, the Steelers have two young guys they like.
2: Well, everybody does. I mean, you could make the argument, and I know not everybody has great quarterbacks, but everybody has a plan in place at this point. We are in June.
0: Yeah.
2: in the middle of June. Everybody has their quarterback room intact, a plan in place. That definitely harms his value. The supplemental draft is in July.
0: Yeah, well, here's what I was going to get to. I think it's going to be a team that doesn't, quote, need a quarterback or is looking for a quarterback next year. I think there's going to be a team that, see what the Rams did with Ty Simpson. You know, has an older quarterback or a quarterback that has been injury prone the last few years that is going to take a flyer on Brendan Sorsby.
2: I mean, I could see a team like my Miami Dolphins. Why
0: Good.
2: Not?
0: Yeah, you know, have Malik Willis.
2: They have Malik Willis? Well, certainly they have him under contract for 2 years.
0: But what do they have
2: in
0: him?
2: A short deal, but what do they have in him? And that team's going to be pretty terrible around him. Who the heck knows? You certainly have your plan right now. You don't have to bring in Sorsby to play now, but maybe you take a flyer because maybe you'll need Sorsby in a couple of years. It'll be really interesting to see how this is handled around the lead. Todd Monken, the Browns head coach, he has like a million quarterbacks. I don't know what he's going to do with them. He thinks that adding Sorsby to his quarterback room, that might be a slippery slope.
3: I don't think we're in a position to want to go down that road. That's my opinion. That's not Andrew's. And that I like the quarterbacks that we have. I think that's a slippery slope when you go down that, irrespective of talent, right? In terms of the situation he's put himself in. Like we all know what that is. He put himself in that situation. And we've seen in other sports with players that have been banned for life from playing in professional sports. I think that's a slippery slope to go down that road. Again, that's a question for Andrew and for management. But from my end of it, kind of a tough angle to go down that road. And think that's going to be your franchise quarterback if he's ever eligible to even play in the NFL.
2: I don't think he made it very easy on his front office to take a flyer on Sorsby.
0: Well, Andrew Berry, the GM's like, what if I liked him?
2: Right. Well, don't anymore, buddy. Right. The head coach has spoken.

0: is going to be very interesting because the opinions, as you've already heard in the first, 10 minutes of this show, are all over the place.
1: Right. Let's get another coach in here because you mentioned the Jets. Aaron Glenn, he is the head coach of the Jets. He was asked point blank, are you interested in Brendan Sorsby?
2: Focus on the guys that we have here now, and that's something that I'm sure me and Mooja talk about. But listen, I got quarterbacks here that we're focused on right now.
3: Apart from the evaluation of him as a quarterback, the off-the-field stuff, the gambling issues, would that disqualify him in your eyes?
2: I have no idea what that is, to be honest with you. I heard about it, I see it on TV, but I don't want to respond to that because I have no idea of the inner workings of that. It's not fair to that player for me to do that.
1: That is a very different approach than the one Todd Monken took.
0: That is Aaron Glenn going, hey, if my GM wants him, I guess we're going to take him, right?
1: Yep.
0: So I don't have enough information, which that's the right answer, by the way. Because the Monken Q&A was from June 1st when this story was first starting to heat up. Glenn was this morning, and opinions, I think, have changed a bit since June 1.
1: Right. Well, because now also it's a reality that these teams are going to have a shot at him. So is Todd Monken regretting coming out? So I would imagine with Monken, the answer to that is no, because of just he's tough-nosed coach.
0: Yes.
1: Like, that dude's old school. So I'm not surprised that he wouldn't want a guy who has this on his resume. But most head coaches, I think, would take the Aaron Glenn approach. I don't have enough information. It's not up to me to decide. We'll do our due diligence. We'll let you know.
0: We'll ask Telesco in the last hour as a former GM. We'll compare his answer to those two head coaches.
1: There you go. I like that. We'll put Tom on the hot seat. Coming up next, though, here on Amber and Ian, would you want your team to take a flyer on Brendan Sorsby? You can chime into the conversation. 888-SAY-ESPN, 888-729-3776. Plus, the stars are out in a big way in the World Cup today. We'll get into it right here on ESPN Radio.
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1: World Cup getting you ready from Argentina tonight as well. Messi making history tonight. It's been a heck of a World Cup so far. Let's go out to the phone lines, though. Jeremy is calling us from Alabama. Hey, Jeremy, thanks for the call. Would you want Brendan Sorsby on your NFL team?
13: Hey, good evening. Like you, Amber, I am a Dolphins fan, and
1: good man.
13: In our current situation, I think I would, you know, take a chance, maybe second or third round pick, but also put some, you know, language into his contract. It's a one strike opportunity. I mean, if something happened, like all salary would be voided or what have you. But I think there's some other teams that would take a chance on him too, maybe like the Vikings or the Cardinals. But I think he's a kid. Give him a second chance.
0: Look, as a guy, I've dealt with an addiction. You know, when I had all the surgeries on my foot, it was pain pills. It literally is day to day, and it doesn't go away. That's the biggest concern with Sorsby, right? Betting on your own team, forget your own sport, on your own team. Even though you bet on them to win, I don't care. So, having said that, he is so damn talented. He gets that completion percentage up. He had 27 touchdowns, 5 picks last year. Just under 3,000 yards, but he also is a better runner, an athlete than most people think. I think he's worthy of a second or third round flyer also, just because of the talent is worth it, especially if you already have an established quarterback who may have been in the league about 10, 12 years. Why not go and take a flyer on a young, talented quarterback that does have a monster issue in his past? But I think
1: past? I think that's the question. Because right now, he is actively seeking treatment for this gambling addiction. It's not as if
0: this was
1: something...
0: He was in rehab for 35 days.
1: Right. It's not as if this was something from years ago. I mean, even the judge that had ruled against the NCAA that was allowing in Lubbock, that was allowing Sorsby to play football this upcoming season, there was a bunch of parameters in that opinion where Sorsby was going to have to adhere to continuing treatment. So even that judge there who sided with Sorsby's legal team thought this kid needs to continue this path in order to be able to function properly as a football player. So is he going to do those things? What can a team do about that? To that caller's point, yes, of course, there's things contractually that you can do. You're not going to guarantee his entire salary or anything like that. Nevertheless, you're still giving up draft capital. And that's the why not, because you're saying, why not take a flight? Well, the why not is that you'd be concerned that you're giving up draft capital. And it's not just about him betting on his own sport and maybe being tempted to throw games because of it. It's not just about that. It's just purely violating the rules, even if we're not concerned at all that Sorsby would ever throw a game. So it's not actually an integrity of the game type issue from that perspective. It's still an NFL rule. These guys aren't allowed to be betting on their sport. And so are you concerned that he's not going to be able to help himself in betting on another team? You know, that has nothing to do with what he's doing. But at the same time, you violate those rules. Now he's suspended. Now you wasted draft capital because he ends up not being able to make it in the NFL, even if he's not actually throwing games. And then, of course, there is the more serious allegation of would he be tempted to throw games? And that's why betting is not allowed in these sports, period. 888-SAY-ESPN. Let's get to Lester. Lester is calling us from the Bay Area. Lester, would you want Sorsby?
14: Hey, thanks for taking the call. No, I wouldn't touch him with a 10-foot pole. I think there's just too much risk involved. I think the risk outweighs the reward. I don't think he's that, I don't know, that he has talent, but I just don't think, from what I've seen on film, I don't even think he's a second or third round pick, maybe a fifth rounder at best. So I think the risk is just too much, especially in this day and age where all the professional sports organizations, or the leagues at least, they're actively promoting gambling now these days. So it's in front of everybody's face. So and then the daily fantasy sports, the prop betting, the poly market, the couchy, there's going to be so much temptation on this kid on top of, he's a quarterback. So he's going to control the game all the time. The ball's in his hands every single time. And then plus you have the gambling sharks that are probably going to try and look at him as a target to try and get him compromised, to compromise himself even more. So I would have touched on the Denver before. The risk outweighs the reward. Thanks.
0: Yep. And that's these opinions are all over the board. And that's what's fascinating to me about what's going to happen when the supplemental draft does hit. Where does he end up? What does a team give up to get him? Because you're hearing from Todd Monken's like, I don't know, man. I don't know if that's worth it. You know, Aaron Glenn had the more politically correct answer. Chris Canty saying, hell no, that's a Super Bowl champion. I would not want him in my locker room. I don't want him anywhere near my locker room. First caller, yeah, he's worth a flyer. Second one, hell no, don't have anything to do with him. I'm telling you, Amber, this is going to be wild to find out where he goes, when the bid was turned in, and then the microscope is going to be on him nonstop.
1: That call was interesting because Lester basically was saying that he could be a mark for, you know, people that are going to try to get him to throw games. I mean, I could see that because everybody knows he's got this gambling addiction now. Of course, he's going to be scrutinized to a whole different level. So it would certainly be harder for him to get away with things. So I don't know if he would be a mark from that perspective, but you're right. These calls are going to be all over the place, just like these opinions are all over the place. Let's get to Breck. Breck is calling us from Texas. Breck, go ahead.
15: Yes, I think there's no question that he's a good quarterback. He's kind of proven that in college. But he does have that mark on him without question. So anybody that would sign him should have some kind of a performance issue or performance contract in his signing, where he's not going to get a lot of money. He might have some signing money that is in reserve based on his performance off the field and him staying out of trouble. And so I would think, if they put something loaded into the contract on the back end where he proves himself off the field, then he can get that money and enjoy it later, but not right now.
1: Thanks for the call, Breck. I mean, there are things, Ian, that you can do contractually.
0: Oh, yeah.
1: In terms of the money. I think these teams are going to be more worried about the draft capital that they're giving up.
0: Oh, I completely agree. And that's why I don't believe at all that there is going to be a first-round bid put in for him. Yeah. I think at best, second, probably third, just because of the concern.
1: We're up against it, so let's try to get a couple more in quickly. Michael is calling us from Baltimore. Hey, Michael, what do you have? Be quick. Would you want Sorsby?
16: Hey, I'll be real quick. I think that this is on the NFL, that they are making an enormous mistake. I think what they should have done is banned him from playing the NFL. You don't think
0: that's still
16: every
0: a possibility?
16: Time he steps on the field on a you don't think that every time he steps on the field and the line is 3.5 and he kneels down, they throw a pass away and they don't make the spread, that people aren't going to think that somehow he was compromised? It's just not worth it. I don't care if he was Tom Brady coming into the league. And I know that's tantalizing, but the product is too good to have it tainted. And I believe in second chances, but this is not alcoholism. This is gambling. They banned Pete Rose for life. The NFL should ban him. They should never even let him get to the supplemental draft.
1: Thanks for the call, Michael. It is still a possibility. And, I mean, heck, it's happened before in the NFL. I mean, it's certainly a possibility.
0: 3 years ago, there was a supplemental draft. No players, though, went in.
1: Yeah. Well, and that's the thing about this. Just because he declares for a supplemental draft does not mean that anybody's getting drafted in the supplemental draft. So the league could still ice him out. And the league, and also we've seen before a player get drafted to the NFL and the NFL respect the suspension from college.
0: Terrell Pryor.
1: And still, right, with Terrell Pryor. He was still suspended for a few games. Coming up next, we're hoping to get the great Josh Pate also. We'll continue to dive further into this Brendan Sorsby story right here on ESPN Radio.
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7: Here is your latest Middle Tennessee weather. Tonight will be mostly clear with a low around 65. Wednesday brings sunny skies and a high near 93, with south-southwest winds up to 15 miles per hour and gusts to 30. Showers and thunderstorms are likely Thursday, with a high near 91. 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
1: minute. Receiver George Pickens joining the Cowboys for mandatory minicamp today after skipping the voluntary portion of the offseason. Pickens says he is prepared to play the 2026 NFL season on the franchise tag. After serving a 30-day sentence for violating his probation stemming from a 2024 car crash that left multiple people injured on a Texas highway, Chiefs receiver Rashi Rice was released today from a Dallas County jail.
17: Hey, it's Evan Cohen. Coming up Wednesday, we'll continue to react to Brendan Sorsby's decision to enter the supplemental draft. Plus, I'll tell you which team should consider drafting him. It's on Sportsmanlike, 6 a.m. Eastern, right here on ESPN Radio, ESPN 2, and ESPNU.
2: Sources have told Pete Thamel, Texas Tech transfer quarterback Brendan Sorsby plans to enter the NFL supplemental draft.
3: I think they made a sensible decision here, and it's certainly not what his team or Texas Tech wanted, but you do have to secure your future, and given the uncertainty around how many games he would actually play, they decided he's got to move forward.
0: There was no way that Brendan Sorsby was going to be playing a down for Texas Tech. You bet on the game you play. Not going to happen.
1: Would you want Brendan Sorsby on your NFL team? 888-SAY-ESPN, if you're hanging out on the call-in line for us, we appreciate you. I see you. 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But right now, let's bring in Josh Pate, ESPN college football analyst. And Josh, thanks so much for hopping on with us. Does the Brendan Sorsby story in college football end the way that it should have?
4: Well, I guess the right way to answer that is no, it never should have happened. I guess if you accept the circumstances as they were when we woke up yesterday morning, then yeah, I think it's by far the best outcome for all parties involved. And I know people may hear that and they may say, well, that's not true. This didn't end well for Texas Tech. I'm going to go ahead and say it did, and I can't prove the counterfactual, so I can't show you what it would have been like had they gone through with all this, but my suspicion is that it would have been one of the uglier seasons that we've seen in quite a while, and it would have been probably permanent damage done between Texas Tech and the conference they reside in. I think there would have been not just seasonal, but like week after week pursuits by attorneys general in other states and politicians in other states to maybe render decisions when Texas Tech goes on the road. And it's like it's a slope that no one really wants to go down. We already went down one slippery slope, and that's he bet on the games. So let's not go down another one. So I do think it ended the best way it could have given the circumstances.
0: How big of an image hit did Texas Tech take, and how can they repair it? Because to me, they went from one of the more lovable teams over in West Texas. Like, hey, they're making the college football playoff. Texas didn't make it. I mean, look what the Red Raiders are doing, the old tortilla heads, to now. I said this last night with Amber. Josh, curious to get your thoughts. I think right now, they are more despised than Bama was in Nick Saban's glory days.
4: I'm going to say the best strategy here always was keep your mouth shut. And that's after the injunction, by the way. That's the
0: day. Oh, I thought you were talking to me.
4: Look, this is evergreen advice now. It does not end when we hang the phone up. But I thought that when they got that injunction issued, I mean, I was actually talking to someone at Texas Tech that day. And I said, I'm curious, what's your strategy here? How are you guys being told to message this? What is your instinct? Because, I was asking a question so I could give the answer. And I said, you need to just shut up. Don't say anything. You got the ruling you wanted. Pretty much the rest of the world's against it. Not a thing you say is going to move an inch of public opinion anywhere but against you. And then, I was on the road the next day, and I see that 22-minute explainer video come out, and that's when you just kind of throw your hands up. So at this point moving forward, I'd say the same thing. Keep your head down, go to work, and go try and win football games. And I know it's raw right now, but, it's the B scenario. The A scenario was Sorsby plays, and you want to talk about some heat, to use a pro wrestling term. That would have been white-hot heat. The B scenario is, yeah, you're still not going to be liked. And, yeah, you've turned a lot of people off, and you've rubbed them the wrong way. But, let's just remember, We got conference commissioners that are meeting at some point this month out in Denver to talk playoffs. We got a Senate bill. We got a million different stories that will eventually pressure wash you off the front page if you just keep your mouth shut, which you always should have done. So, yeah, I don't think there's any repairing things immediately. But the difference with them and, like, the Bama teams you mentioned is they were hated because they won. Texas Tech is hated right now because of what people perceive they stand for or don't stand for. And that's not really anything you can change in people's minds right now.
1: Well, and because they were trying to win, they were willing to pay Brendan Sorsby, what, $5 million to try to help them do so. So now they don't have him, Josh, and you say, ultimately, this is best for Texas Tech. Is it best for them from a football perspective? I mean, how do we think Will Hammond's going to handle things?
4: No, it's not best from a football perspective, but I will say this. I saw a lot of people, you know, during this whole ordeal that said, boy, if they don't have Brendan Sorsby, they're screwed. Well, they're not. They're not. And I would challenge a lot of those people.
0: They're talented to him, team, man. I'm with you. They're talented.
4: Very, very much. You know, because you follow them. You've probably done multiple games of theirs. You're familiar with the roster. Most people aren't. Most people couldn't tell you anything about Will Hammond. Someone threw a video at me of me last night that I had forgotten. And it was from the Elite 11 that Will Hammond participated in. And we had been out there, I think it was in California a few years ago. And I just raved about that kid. And I remember it once they showed it to me. And I say all that to say, Will Hammond's a good football player. And Will Hammond, the only doubt they had about him was health-wise. And still, he's in a rehab process. Now, he'll be back at some point really early in the season. But just think about this now. Forget about the outside world. Think about inside the walls of that football program. There are few places in the world that exist with an us-against-the-world mentality as its default, more so than Texas Tech to begin with. And now it'll be that times 100. And it's not the middle of September right now. It's the middle of June. So they get to weaponize this for the next 3 months as a galvanization tool, and they are going to still be a really tough out this year. They feel really good about that roster. I was with Joey 3 weeks ago. We had him on the show in a sit-down, and at the time, the Sorsby stuff was still figuring itself out, and he was replying to Sark's comments at the time, but he said, I'd love to play Texas no matter who my quarterback is. I feel good about either one of them, and that was kind of his attitude off the record, too. So, you know, just because they're not playing with Brendan Sorsby doesn't mean they're not going to play.
0: Josh Pate, check him out. Check out his college football show on YouTube and the future commissioner of college football joining us here on ESPN Radio. Josh, when it comes to you're and I'm getting away from Texas Tech here for a second. You do, and during the offseason, a remarkable job of going to the major college campuses and sitting down with coaches and players. Which stop in this offseason has left a unique or lasting impression, whether positive or negative?
4: Kurt Cignetti, by 10 miles, I think, has been the one that stood out to me the most. I've never met Sig in person. It's been our most trafficked episode, too, and we've done every single one of the big ones, minus maybe one or two. So we've been all over the country, and that thing did bonkers traffic, as you could imagine. But the thing that really stood out to me immediately is when you've never met someone, you don't really know what to expect. You get feedback, you know other people, you got mutual friends and stuff. But Kurt Cignetti, I told him this as soon as we sat down before we pressed record, a lot of his story, a lot of the decisions he's made, I draw parallels to just in my own life, different walk of life outside the world of football, but I draw parallels to it. And so there's a lot of relatability there for me, just speaking personally. And then when you press record, after you've spent 30, 45 minutes with him, you start and he gives you another 45 minutes on cam, and it's just the depth of it, the storytelling, the unconventional route that he took. Guys, if you just look in isolation at his decision to leave Nick Saban's staff voluntarily in 2010, after the 2010 season, and to go be a D2 head coach, and to take a massive pay cut to do that, just so he could prove he could be a head coach, it is so wild. If you think about how long he had coached like 25 years up to that point, and then it's another 14 years before he ever really, quote-unquote, pops, before he really shows up on the the radar screen of most college football fans. He's in his mid-60s. And yet a lot of people, he's a new concept to a lot of people, but he's not new. He's far from new. And that one really, really stood out. I loved that one. That one was memorable. We had that one circled for a while. That was memorable.
0: That is outstanding stuff, man. And if you haven't seen it, go check it out.
1: He can be intimidating to interview, too.
0: Hell yeah!
1: I'm surprised that was the answer. I love that that was the answer. That's interesting. Josh Pate joining us here on Amber and Ian. Ian mentioned your show. On your show, you also did a show about the top 10 college football programs over the next 5 years. And I'm curious, how do you look at a program in this day and age when everything is changing every single year and these dudes are transferring three or four times, Josh, and feel good as a fan that, hey, my program's going to be healthy for the next half decade?
4: Yeah, so the way I define program is I want to see a rolling three or four year average, or a rolling blend, rather, of things like your ability to acquire talent. And that's recruiting and the portal. And I want a healthy balance there. I don't want you to be heavily dependent on the portal. Money matters a whole lot here. I mean, that's the most obvious elephant in the room. So are you well-resourced? And there's a difference there. You can't be one of these places where you go all in spending 1 year, but it's not going to consistently be there. It's got to consistently be there. But then another thing that has become very underrated is culture and synergy inside a program, because there are a lot of places out there last year that spent a lot of money. There are a lot of places this year that will have spent over $25 million to go 7-5. So money alone is not buying it for you. Money does get you in the game, but money's not buying it for you alone. So I value those things. And when I look at a place like Georgia, I look at a place like Ohio State, I look at a place like Notre Dame, those places I know we'll have those boxes checked. Doesn't mean they're going to win a title every year. Doesn't mean they're going to be in the semifinals every year. But program health, I feel really good about places like that.
0: That's awesome.
1: Yeah.
0: Josh, we appreciate the time as always, man.
1: Thanks,
0: go enjoy
1: Josh.
0: The summer.
4: I appreciate it, guys.
0: See you, bud.
1: Coming up next here on Amber and Ian, we've got a treat from the Men's College World Series. Plus, we are keeping you updated on all things World Cup right here on ESPN Radio.
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25: 3-2. In the air. Left center field for Kelly. Back onto the warning track. And the ball's gone! 3-run shot, Gavin Kelly!
1: That's what Gavin Kelly's three-run home run sounded like on ESPN as West Virginia beat Troy today 12-0.
0: Chicken kicking.
1: Whoop that butt. Let's bring in Gavin Kelly, the West Virginia second baseman and catcher. Dual threat there. We'll get into that in a minute, Gavin. But first of all, how was this dominance, incredible dominance, possible today?
29: I mean, we just stuck to our approach and executed pitches and then passed the stick and was we're playing good team ball.
0: You guys are locked in. When did things really start to click with this particular version of West Virginia men's baseball?
29: I'd say definitely in the postseason. There's been a lot of fight, a lot of resilience, and then just a bunch of dudes executing a plan that the coach has made for us and wanting to see the best out of everyone.
1: This is a program, Gavin Kelly joining us here on Amber and Ian. This is a program, Gavin, that nearly disbanded a few years ago. Now this program is in its first ever College World Series, thanks to you and your teammates. What does that mean to you? What's special about WVU?
29: Oh, it's awesome. I mean, we try to electrify a state, and I'd say we were able to do that this year and to continue on doing it. And it's really special to be able to play for the whole entire state and represent them. And then everyone that made the program what it is, from the players to the old coaches. I mean, that's the whole reason we're here and we have the opportunity to succeed.
0: I'm sitting on my couch in Dallas, Texas, dude, watching you, your super regional. And when you guys clinched, watching that serenade from the crowd to you guys, and you're singing right back to the crowd, "Take Me Home, Country Road," John Denver, rest in peace. I mean, I got chills, dude. What's it like being on that field and you're in that moment?
29: Oh, it's unreal. I mean, I get chills whenever the whole crowd's going. It's really special, and it's, I'm extremely grateful to be a part of it, and it's one-of-a-kind experience for sure.
1: Gavin Kelly, West Virginia second baseman and catcher, joining us here on ESPN Radio. I mentioned there the two positions that you play, so obviously this two-way profile, Gavin, makes you a very high upside prospect for the MLB draft. I have to ask you, I know you're focused right now in Omaha, but I have to ask you, how much is the draft on your mind right now?
29: I still have another year, so I'm not draft eligible, so I'm just taking it day by day, just trying to get better every day and help the team out.
0: That's another year at Stefano's underneath the bowling alley there in Morgantown.
1: Becoming a legend in Morgantown, another year of that.
0: Oh, they got the best damn meatball I've ever had in my life, and it's the size of a cabbage ball.
29: It's a great spot. If you're ever in Morgantown, you have to go.
0: Five-star meal, go upstairs. go bowling. It's awesome. That's awesome. He's got another year.
1: Ian always knows the food spots everywhere he goes, Gavin. Gavin, to your point, obviously you're not eligible yet, but you are the first WVU player ever to earn All-American honors at two different positions. So how do you do it? How do you manage playing second base, being a catcher, splitting time, focusing on getting better at both positions?
29: I mean, the coaching staff does a tremendous job at making sure that I'm confident in both positions, whether that's splitting time at practice, where I do individual defense at catching and then during BP, get my infield work in, or focusing on one spot during a practice and then flip-flopping the next day. Just really, there's a prioritized on making me the best that I can be at both positions.
0: What do you enjoy more? Second? Mm-hmm. I bet your knees you enjoy you playing second more.
29: I like hitting, so I don't really care where I play on the field.
0: Hey, what's up?
29: I just want to be in the box.
1: It all works for him.
0: Yeah, there you go. That does work.
1: It's
0: also 3-for-6 today with a bomb. Hey, before I turn you loose, what is up with the Stash making a monster comeback in the College World Series? I noticed you're not rocking it, but I'm seeing a lot of mustaches out there, man. When did this happen?
29: Yeah, I mean, for my sake, I can't grow any facial hair, and if I do, it's real spotty, so it's a bummer in that. But I think it's a good look. I think a lot of people should bring it back. I mean, there's a couple guys on our team that dye their mustache to make it look better, and I don't hate the play. I think it's a really good play. I like it.
0: I love the fact that you're bummed that you can't grow the stash. That's awesome.
1: That's one day. That's what he's dreaming of, not his pending future there in Major League Baseball, but growing a stash one day.
0: That's it.
1: Gavin, before we turn you loose here, we have to ask about Pat McAfee, because whenever you think West Virginia now, you think Pat McAfee. Have you guys had the opportunity to interact with him at all?
29: Yeah, I want to say our first super regional game, he, after we won, came on the field, said what's up, and gave some words of encouragement. So it's cool being able to interact with him and having his support, because it's a big name, and he went to West Virginia, so it's really awesome to see him care and show support for us.
0: That's all. Hey, man. And he can stroke a check. A little NIL money, right? Hey, McAfee, give this guy a raise.
1: There you go.
0: I mean, Gavin Kelly needs some kind of a truck or something, man. I mean, let's get that done. Because I can say that now, Gavin, because it's legal. So we're going to politic for you with there McAfee, you brother. Hey, man, congratulations.
1: We're in McAfee's pockets.
0: Yeah, my money. Hey, Gavin, congrats, man. Good luck against UNC tomorrow.
1: Thanks, Gavin.
29: Thank you. Thank you. I appreciate you having me.
0: Absolutely.
1: West Virginia is playing fifth-ranked North Carolina tomorrow, 2 p.m. Yep. Eastern. You can watch that game on ESPN. 888-SAY-ESPN if you want to chime into the conversation. But let's get in a phone call here real quick, because Rashad has been very patient from North Carolina. Rashad, would you want Brendan Sorsby on your NFL team?
2: Hey, I hope y'all are doing well. I've been wrestling with this thing. I feel really bad for the kid. I do feel like he should get a second chance. He has to do the work, though. Only if he does the work. I would more than likely take a chance on him, like I said, if he does the work. There's so many situations in the NFL where guys have been getting second chances. And one thing I think about is some of these guys with domestic violence. I feel like they don't deserve a second chance. But this kid, he's a kid. He made a mistake. Hopefully he has learned. He has to do the work to continue to rehab himself. And if he does that, I would take a chance on him.
1: Thanks for the call, Rashad. I mean, it is a difficult thing, Ian, because we're talking about something that's against the rules, obviously, but also because it's a very real thing, gambling addiction. And you want to believe that, yeah, he's going to get the treatment and he's going to get better. And so then there'd be no reason that he couldn't play football.
0: As long as he keeps getting help, you know, and that would be whatever NFL team puts in their bid and they get Sorsby out of the supplemental draft, that wording would be in the contract.
1: Right. They would have to be, I would think the team would be part of that, right? Like
0: absolutely.
1: Monitoring the help to some, maybe providing the help.
0: Absolutely.
1: If he needs it. So they would have to be willing to take that on as well. So it's not just what draft capital you're willing to go ahead and spend in the supplemental draft in July, but it's also, what are you willing to commit? What resources are you willing to commit to help this kid moving forward? Coming up next, what effect will Brunson's discount have on contracts moving forward around the NBA? We'll get into it on ESPN Radio.
3: 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So will Kurt Cignetti, the national champion head coach of Indiana football. 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